0: that's very, very true. That one seems more likely, frankly, at the moment than Michigan going red. But who knows?
1: Yes.
0: Long election ahead of us, but a crazy night last night. We had a clean sweep for Zohran Mamdani. Three candidates he endorsed in New York in the primaries. And Dave, all these people to take out like legitimate establishment, you know, people with real histories in New York politics. These aren't just like nobodies. These weren't open seats. These are taking out incumbents in big races. And Zohran Mamdani takes three crazy socialists and goes 3 for 3. What a commentary on not just New York, I think the whole Democratic Party.
2: No, it's pretty exciting when you can. Well, I mean, they basically got out, yes, several other Democrats to bring in the socialist Democrats. I mean, is that pretty much it?
0: Yes. It doesn't sound that dramatic, I guess, when you put it that way, because we all know the old Democrats were also socialists. They just weren't admitting it. So I don't know how much drama there is in that, but it is quite a statement that they're just overt in their love of socialism all of a sudden.
2: Well, Muslims using socialists to get them into power, it works so well with the Iranian revolution. I wonder what will happen next.
0: Yeah, sounds great. It's a great, great. I'm glad it's here. Right on our shores. This is just absolutely wonderful.
2: Right.
0: They're saying that this is, there are a lot of people tying this to Israel. New York sweep by Israel critics shines a light on fraught issue for Democrats, which is apparently the fraught issue is Jews.
2: Oh, yeah, I figured that.
0: You know, that's quite a statement when, you know, I mean, again, I think that the base of the New York Democratic Party used to be Jews and former Israelis. Like, that was a big part of their base. And now I don't even think they're allowed in the room anymore.
2: No, that's true. I don't think you'd be allowed anywhere near it. I mean, technically, it's against the book.
0: It's just amazing how well aligned that book is with like the New York City Democratic handbook these days. It seems to be the same book
2: they got a better chance if they they have a better chance of having their constituents vote for Bacon.
0: It's probably true. Mamdani's political gamble pays off as his endorsed candidates sweep their primaries. Again, this is a risk for Mamdani in that, like, when you're coming up, you're rising in Democratic politics.
2: Yeah.
0: You can either be the one who plays the game and goes along with everybody who's got the job already and play the long game, or you can do what Mamdani did here, which, you know, I would argue someone like AOC has tried in the past. You go all the way, just all the way to the wall. You go as far as you can and hope it works out. And so far from Mamdani, I don't know if this is part of a Knicks hangover or what, but they love this guy.
2: Well, they do. And also, I mean, aren't they going to win anyway? I mean, isn't that how this works?
0: Yeah.
2: It doesn't matter, really. I mean, from what we can tell, especially after what just happened in L.A. and what happened with Mamdani, magically, I'm sure they'll win regardless. I'm sure something will happen to make sure that they somehow stay in power.
0: Look, it's just good fortune, Dave. These things are just, you know, sometimes
2: even if they lose days later,
0: its wonderful light.
2: Yeah, days later, you can win magically. I don't know what it is.
0: It's a great way to go. Now, maybe the craziest one of the, it's hard to really put this label on these people because they are absolutely bonkers. But Democratic Representative Adriano Espaillat. He was the guy, he's the kind of the establishment guy in one of these races.
2: Right.
0: Lost the primary to Mamdani-backed Daria Lisa Avila Chevalier, I believe is the actual pronunciation, even though I want to say Chevalier.
2: Isn't
0: Chevalier.
2: Is it Chevalier? It's Chevalier? Like
0: that's
2: the Chevy Cavalier
0: in
2: mashed
0: so
2: into one for. Word.
0: Yeah, kind of is. It kind of is.
2: It sounds like somebody schizophrenic would mutter on the L train.
0: Yeah, she's legitimately nuts. She stormed out of a live interview when she was confronted with her old social media posts, which is, I guess, not a huge surprise considering what her old social media posts were. Let me give you a taste of these. Let's see, where are we here? Here we go. So I forgot to get napkins, so I just wiped my hand on the American flag behind me. These are the people that they're handpicking for these Democratic jobs. It's incredible.
2: Well, so she hates America. Also, I mean, for an election in New York in 2026, that's not really a bug. It's a feature.
0: It really is. Especially in this party, Dave. I mean, yeah. these are seats they're going to win anyway.
2: Yep.
0: So they're figuring, let's go all the way. Why hide it? We're going to win this. We can hold on to this seat forever, no matter who's in it. You know, if AOC can hold a seat, anybody can hold a seat. So they're just going to put the craziest people possible. And, you know, there's some good news and bad news out of that. Let me give you a couple more of these tweets, though. This is another one from her. Again, these are all deleted. She tried to hide these when she was announced as a candidate.
2: Sure.
0: She said she has this black men and Arab men with her, you know, kind of hands shaking. They're coming together to do what? Fetishizing ugly colonizer women. Apparently, white women are all ugly, Dave.
2: Ah, that's nice. And they're a fetish for black men and Arab men?
0: Mm-hmm. Apparently so. Apparently so. Didn't know that.
2: That reads a little jealous.
0: It sure does. Sure seems like somebody who went out last night and didn't get anyone to talk to them. That's what it sounds like to me.
2: Somebody who feels like a real ditch pig sitting at the end of the bar with nobody talking to him. That's what that feels like.
0: It really does. I think she spent too many nights as the ugly friend at different establishments around Brooklyn.
2: Oh, yeah.
0: And this is what that creates, apparently.
2: Can you imagine bringing her out just on looks alone so you look better, but then you also know her personality is going to make you look better?
0: She probably was a popular friend.
2: Yeah, yeah, I guarantee
0: it. I think this might...
2: She's like, go path. Talk to that guy for me so he talks to me.
0: Yeah. here is Chevalier talking about Islam and whether it's going to line the halls of Congress.
1: It was seeing how all of my friends who were showing up to organizing, who are Muslim, were showing up in the space, and the grace and love and passion that they had in these spaces of social justice that really pushed me to join the faith. And wanting to make sure that we are reflecting that in every space that I'm in, and that, you know, inshallah, if we make it to Congress, that we're reflecting that in the halls of power as well.
0: That was Chevalier on March 7th. Notably, Dave, about only 7 days or 7 months away from October 7th, their favorite day on the calendar.
2: Yes, that's their 4th of July.
0: Kind of is. Kind of is. By the way, she was at an event on October 8th with all the grief of all the people dead on October 8th to celebrate Palestine, which is an interesting timing on that, the day after the October 7th attacks, to go do that. You got to have a really special view of the world that has been outlined in many tracts, largely in German, back from the 1930s.
2: Yes, there's a playbook on it. Yeah, it's exciting.
0: It's Mind Something, Mind Comp, something like that is the playbook I that she's playing from, seems
2: it,
0: like.
2: It translates either to My Struggle or My Great Ideas. I can't remember which one it is. I think some good came out of it. Freeways, that was the one good thing.
0: I don't think you're allowed to give that credit. Although, if you would like, Dave, you can give all sorts of things credit and then run for the Democratic primary next election. You will probably get elected. Because that is essentially what the qualification is these days.
2: Do you
0: days.
2: Have to have a tattoo that proves you've memorized the book?
0: Yeah. this woman, by the way, also
2: gorgeous.
0: It's not just anti-Semitic. Very beautiful, we have to acknowledge. Yeah. I mean, at least Ilhan Omar was pretty enough to be in a Maroon 5 video with her anti-Semitism. This lady, I don't even think that Maroon 12 would be like, eh.
2: This woman looks like she'd be in a Lice Before commercial. Just real gross.
0: Yeah. Well, don't make up your mind yet, Dave. Let me give you a little bit more of a profile, you know, because we haven't gone through the full dating profile yet. You might be getting impressed because she's a go-getter. She's a self-starter. She helped create the organization, the just lovely acronym of QUAD, which kind of sounds like something's just awful caught in your throat.
2: As in Roe-Pelagic? Sorry.
0: This is an organization with some really wonderful goals. Let me tell you about them, because it's not just about disliking Jews, which of course is a huge part of it, but also this. We are Westerners fighting for the total eradication of Western civilization, which, there's so much nuance in that statement, Dave. I don't know where she's coming from exactly.
2: No.
0: But she says she seeks the community and instruction from militants in the global South. So she wants to get instruction from terrorists all around the world. So a fantastic person we're going to put into Congress.
2: That's her actual verbiage, I see.
0: Yes, but I was making that up. And it's not from her, her Hinge page. This is an actual organization she started.
2: Yeah, so she wants to bring in terrorists. I love how, well, at least she's completely willing to admit that she is pro-terrorist. So it's not like she's hiding it. You got to commend the honesty.
0: Do you? I guess it's better than not knowing. I mean, I'm glad. I will say I'm a fan, Dave, of hearing these people speak. I feel like more words, not less.
2: Yeah.
0: More voices, not less. I want to know everything about what she thinks. But it's hard to give anybody credit who believes these things. These are things, I have a different view, I suppose, than a lot of different people in the world. And I guess you do, too, because I kind of think that what America's done for the world has really been good, really been positive. That instead of being, you look at the rest of the world, the global South, as they call it, which is filled with dictators and horrible situations where people struggle on a day-to-day basis just to feed their families. And then we have this incredible country that's been built on the back of capitalism, on the back of freedom, on the back of freedom of speech, and all of the things that we expect out of this country. And then we elect people who oppose every little bit of what's made this country great.
2: Right.
0: It's quite the commentary on half the nation and a good chunk of New York voters, that's for sure.
2: Well, it's also because what's considered the majority here is also the global minority. So then when you bring in the actual people who, have ruined everywhere where they live. And I mean, if you want to be honest, you can talk about people who might like her, which is, you can say like, okay, you can convert people to Islam, or you can say they have a passion for social justice, and social justice in Islam means lining up leftists against a wall and shooting them in the head after they've served their purpose. They can do that down at City Hall, I guess, after they throw tomatoes at it for a few years. But realistically, is you bring people in and you do this, and they use the term, colonizers, like it's bad, which is really a fun term for, the Western culture of building stuff, like air conditioning. That's colonizing. That's everything that's kind of what makes the Western culture great and why we don't want to live in a third world hellhole where they're actually from. I don't know why that's so awful, but it is why people do want to live here in America. And it's like, hey, we moved here and you can stop coming here and breaking all of our nice stuff. But for some reason, the people that use the word colonizer are against Western culture, their voting base in New York a lot of the time is largely white transplants who are angry at their parents anyway.
0: Yeah, no, it's totally true. It's the same people that use the term.
2: Sorry, go ahead.
0: No, I was going to say it's the same people that use the term gentrification. It's like this idea that, hey, you had this really crappy area of town and then we came in and built really nice places and now the place is nice. And so how can we complain about that? It is the same attitude, right? There's this idea that things improving for people is this awful outcome for, I get only when you have a goal of ending Western civilization, does this stuff make sense to you? But, look, I think we're in that place now where the left is so angry. They can't stand, Trump. I mean, someone said this and I don't remember who it was, but it was a great point on Donald Trump because he drives his enemies crazy. But the point was when you drive your enemies crazy, you tend to have crazy enemies. And that's kind of true, right? Like we are in a place now where the hatred of Donald Trump has unleashed a bunch of just crazy, insane people who are now admitting how crazy and insane they are. And these are not people with like the normal guardrails on their behavior. These are people who are going to come out and largely admit these things and say, yes, our goal is ending Western civilization. Our goal is the end of capitalism. Our goal is to destroy people who look different than me, in this case, white people and Jews and others. And it's like that. These are all supposedly, I thought, pieces of ancient history. You know, but apparently not. It's central to the Democratic Party, the Hamas wing of the party, and they're going to keep bringing it home to our cities, the same ones that, you know, Islamic extremists knocked buildings down not that long ago.
2: Right, which we can blame on George W. Bush or whoever else, but the reality is there is a part of Hamas that did do that. There's a huge hatred of America in them, and when somebody's even tweeting stuff like this, it proves that they're part of it. They hate Western culture. They don't want to be a part of it. And like you said, with gentrification, like, all right, you guys hate gentrification, but you opened a gay bookstore right after it happened, next to the coffee shop that you owned, next to the place where you can bring your pets in to have dinner. So what, there's no right or wrong. It's always you're angry about something, but then everything's somehow a racist or whatever in some way it victimizes you every time something gets better. Like, there's no way to have your cake and eat it sitting down in somebody's mayor's office too with your hands. But the whole thing just becomes so massively confusing. Like, the one Democrat, the one socialist knocked out was the guy who led the impeachment on Trump. Wasn't that it?
0: Mm-hmm. Yeah. So
2: screw that guy too. But it's like that guy thought he would lock in the vote forever because he was able to do that. Then he realizes that they'll turn on him just as quick. So how did that work out for you? So that they don't care. They just go after who's the more extreme and who's more of a lunatic. And I really don't think there's any research that anybody's actually doing to realize how hateful these groups are. You're against homophobia, you're against racism, and you're against people that are misogynistic. So you want to bring in Islam? Are you kidding me?
0: It's as if they haven't read that book at all.
2: It's almost like they have no idea what's in it. I don't know. There's something about burning 20 women in a cage because they wouldn't wear their face covers that makes me think they're misogynistic.
0: Hmm. Call me a couple more here, Dave, before we go. She said, a world without borders, just like a world without prisons or police, is possible, necessary, and the only moral way forward. So no prisons, no police, no borders. She said,
2: if you think your God gives you 38 virgins if you blow up a Target.
0: Why are you getting 38 now? Inflation.
2: Oh, 72. Is it less? 12? Yeah. I don't know. Whatever number that's not true.
0: I guess we're on deflation now. yes, literally abolish the border. All deportation is wrong. Went on and on and on and on and on about this. She said that she was mostly a communist. She said most of the political theory she had read was communist, but the pyromania associated with anarchism is very intriguing to me. And she also wrote Seize the Means of Production. But who knows? We'll never really know if she's a communist or not, Dave. It's such a borderline issue. So give me the last word here.
2: So she likes fire?
0: Yeah, she likes lighting the system on fire. And, like, you know what the best job for that person is? Directly in the system. Give them a job in Washington, D.C. With, you know, now probably at least 10, but probably more like 50 or 100 Democrats who think just like her. What could possibly go wrong? I mean, we are on the precipice of some really ugly things if this stuff continues. All right, we got to take a break. It's Stu and Dave Do America. Got a lot of great stuff coming up for you today. Make sure to follow Dave, DaveLandau.com, by the way, for tickets for anywhere he's going to be across the country. And of course, PredictableShow.com had another great night on these elections last night when it comes to predicting the outcomes of them. And this was one of the things, Dave. It was just like, well, the left's not going to select one of these people who's sane or at least something that looked like an old school Democrat. They want people to burn the thing down. And so that's, you know, again, I don't know if it's a positive outcome for the country, but at least made a few bucks off of their insanity. All right, we'll take a break. We'll come back on the other side. It's Stu and Dave Do America. Back in a second. Summer nights are rough. You start the night under the covers, then you kick them off, you put them back on. You know, I will tell you right now, I happen to be at a hotel. My daughter has a gymnastics thing going on this week. And, you know, look, hotel travel can have its positives and its negatives. You know, you're eating out a lot, but that doesn't always feel good after a few days of doing it. And you sleep on a different bed, you know, like that's never a positive when you have a ghost bed at home. Because there's not a ghost bed at this hotel. I'll tell you that. That bed is not that nice. It's not like a ghost bed. It's not comfortable. It doesn't keep you cool all night long, even in the summer. You're constantly, tossing and turning. You get a little spoiled, honestly, when you have a ghost bed every single night at your house. 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
0: We have a bunch of stuff to get to today here on Stu and Dave Do America. I want to just hit a couple more points on this one particular woman because I'm fascinated by it. This Chevalier is her name. She's a she's going to be a congresswoman in New York.
9: Yeah.
0: She won the primary yesterday. So she's one of these defund the police type of people, Dave, which is obviously not a surprise. She wrote defund the police. Someone tried to like water it down and say, well, we shouldn't say defund the police because, you know, everyone in America is going to think we're insane. She said, no, defund the police means ending policing full stop, period. No more police at all, ever. So that is her stance. And so, you know, I guess this is maybe a scattered shower of journalism here, Dave. Someone actually decided to ask her, can you kind of walk me through this process? So this is a woman, Nicole Galinas. She's asking about this particular stance. She says, just speaking of human rights and human dignity, you've been a prison abolitionist. What should happen to somebody who has killed somebody else? I went to a sentencing last week. A man killed another man, didn't even know the person, just sitting out on a stoop, got an 18-year prison sentence. Should that person not go to prison? This new woman who's going to be in Congress says, so, you know, for prison abolitionists, I think a lot of folks misunderstand that the vision of the world that we are actually advocating for, and it's one that actually centers on this question of harm. At the heart of what we're asking is, why is it that there is so much harm in our society? Now, as you may note, Dave, that does not answer the question.
2: At all.
0: So she gets a follow-up from a different person. Josh Greenman asks, but what do you do to the murderer, though? She says, but, and I'm trying to answer that question, which is that, what do we do when we put people behind bars in incredibly traumatizing conditions in a context where they cannot actually reflect on the harm that they caused or feel any remorse on that because they're just trying to survive inside and they're just being re-traumatized day after day after day while inside? She kind of continues this blather.
2: Traumatized
0: for
2: by the murder they committed?
0: Yeah, no, yeah, they're traumatized because they're behind bars, not because of the murder that they committed.
2: Yeah.
0: And I guess like the answer to that is to just not put them behind bars, end the trauma so that they can think about that they did harm to someone else.
2: Yeah, they should be Greenman sent to their room again. Said, for freedom.
0: Yeah, yes, I like that. Greenman follows up again. But did we answer what happens to the murderer? Do you not incarcerate the murderer? She says, you know, again, I'm talking about this question between the distance between the world we want to see and the world that we're at. And tomorrow, you know, what that instance happens, that incarceration, what's going to happen, right? And I don't think anyone in society questions that's what's going to happen. Now, again, that's not an answer in any way. Ben Smith follows up and says, can you get a little less abstract? Like she was watching a jury vote on the guy's guilty or not. Should he be sentenced? Well, this is what I'm saying is that when this happens, and as someone who has sat in so many courtrooms, to me, all of that is tragic, and on and on and on and on. Wouldn't even put a murderer behind bars, Dave. This is who the Democrats are feeding to us.
2: And well, it's because you don't want to traumatize a murderer when they could self-reflect on the street while murdering other people. I mean, somebody who walks up to a random person and kills them, you don't want them locked away for any particular reason. You want them free to do it again. Also, 18 years for a random killing seems very low.
0: Yes, very, very low. It should be eternity, as far as I'm concerned.
2: Yeah.
0: And like, what's fascinating about this is these people who are in organizations like this that want to end all of Western civilization are the first people who were out on the streets protesting the death of George Floyd, for example. And it's like, well, What? So should the officer now? I, you know, again, there's all sorts of commentary on that particular case. You can talk about it in a million different ways. But like, I would think their position would be the murderer should go to prison. But like, you know, I don't know with these people. They're so insane. It's hard to follow anything that they talk about.
2: Well, in that case, though, it doesn't serve their purpose. So there's no reason for that to make logical sense. So if they never answer the question, they never have to be accountable for any of their actual positions. I'm going to look real quick what the Sharia law would do to a murderer, because that's actually what the answer would be. So Sharia law for murder punishment is what she would do, because I assume she, judging by her hat, I'm guessing that's what she goes with.
0: That is what they call it, a hat.
2: Mm-hmm. What is it called? A beauty wig?
0: I think it's the best name.
2: A shawl? let's see. Execution.
0: I assume really good things. Execution. Oh, wow.
2: Interesting.
0: Execution
2: would be the answer. So there you go. So she didn't want to flat out say execution. Because that would
0: just weird again.
2: The
0: answer, our society is nicer than that society is to the murderers. Like our society is like, 18 years, you get out, you still have a good life to go. Congratulations, you've paid your time. We're way too endearing to these people, in my opinion.
2: Yes,
0: it's hard to know. I think you hit on it, Dave. None of this stuff needs to make any logical sense. There's a reason why these people can come out and it can be gays for Palestine. And everyone's like, that doesn't make any sense. It doesn't need to make sense. That's not the goal here. The goal is to destroy Western civilization with any tool that they have. And if it's rhetorical, if it's when it comes to protesting, if it comes to just, you know, making the streets a nightmare for people to live on a day-to-day basis, whatever it takes to destroy Western civilization is what they want.
2: Well, and when you first hear terms like useful idiots and these other things that just become talking points that you don't want to even regurgitate because they've become so overused, whether it's woke, that, you know, they're there for a reason, but you can't change an idiot. That's why they use them. And that's why it's constantly being fed to them to go out and do these, to listen to something like this. Cause you do go, look, the problem why you shouldn't be for Palestine is because they do want to murder you for what your ideology is. And they go, but Trump. You go, all right. Well, that's great then. So we'll go with that.
0: It's amazing. It really is amazing to see.
2: I saw something. I saw something too when people were going against Nate Bargatze because he went to the fight. And I was looking at stuff online today and somebody's like, you can't be from America and be pro-American. That doesn't make any sense. Like, you only be pro-America if you're somebody else, like my family that's from Iraq. No, that's not true at all, because you'd also have to have the opposite of that, or the invert of that, where I would have to be pro-Iraq, and I'm certainly not. I'm pro-America, where I was born, and I like living, and I like the freedom of it. Even though it's not perfect, there's a chance that it can be a much better society, or remain a decent society, if we don't allow these people to keep coming over and destroying it.
0: It's very true, Dave. And I think there's this has sort of been negative. I feel like we're locked in this death circle here as we talk about this. But let me give you at least a little bit of a bright light, kind of through a crack in the wall in the distance, in that this is going to be a really tough year for Republicans in elections. And historically, this is the case all the time, right? Any president's in power, you have a midterm election, you're going to do poorly. The Republicans start from a place where they don't have many majorities anyway. And it's not to say that Republicans always do the right thing. They often don't. But usually they are less destructive to our society, at least, than the other option. The one path they have to success is being able to tie the Democratic Party at large to people like Mamdani. And these elections make this easier and easier by the day. This, when you can say, I think legitimately, that this is the real party, this is not you saying, oh gosh, they're all socialists back in 1985. And you're like, oh gosh, are they really? They don't seem that way. Maybe that was true back then. It's definitely not now. Massive chunks of this party are basically admitting it. And they're trying to do things like this, Dave. This is in Oregon, it's happening right now. protect every animal from cruelty? Not in 2026, Oregon Democrats say. Now, they highlight in this New York Times story, the New York Times does a yeoman's work to try to normalize the Democratic Party. They're the guys, people pushing against this when you know in reality it's not really happening. But they say a possible referendum in Oregon on animal rights would end fishing, hunting, and even pest control just when Democrats are trying really hard not to be seen as weirdos again. But that is the path to success for the Republican Party, is showing Democrats as the weirdos that they are.
2: The reason why a lot of that exists and should is not only just a nature of food chain, or, you know, the fact that you don't want rats building up in your house as well as cockroaches, vermin, disease, you know, but a lot of the reason why that does exist is just, you know, you don't want so many deers running into traffic. The same thing goes on in Michigan. You have to control the population. It's just part of the responsibility of life for human beings. But, you know, that's good. If you want to lock people up because they stepped on a bug, which I assume that includes, but you don't want to lock somebody up who's randomly killed someone who was just sitting on their front porch, that all adds up.
0: Yeah, you nailed it, Dave. None of this stuff needs to make sense. And right. That is exactly, look, it's a great example. They don't want to put people into prison for murdering other human beings, but you will get in trouble with the law for taking an insect infestation out from your house. You know what happens when you don't deal with things like that? William Shatner's Kingdom of the Spiders happens, Dave. That is what occurs. You know what happens at the end of that movie? And yes. This is a spoiler alert for those who haven't been around since like 1978. The entire town is under a web.
2: Yep.
0: That's what happens. You want that, Oregon? You want your entire state to be one giant web that they zoom out and they see from like satellite view, and all you see is the top of a spider web? Is that the world you want? You're about to get it in Oregon.
2: It'll be hard to get more heroin in there, so, you know, maybe it'll have its pluses.
0: That's true. I mean, I don't know. Does heroin grow? Like, is it like a greenhouse type of situation where you can get all the plants needed to farm heroin and process it?
2: You can. I mean, you got to have the poppy fields and such. There's ways, you know, to farm it. A lot of it comes from Afghanistan. There's the Golden Triangle. There's certain places where you get it. Fentanyl, obviously, is shipped in from other places, but Portland loves it. And I don't think they're going to be real happy if the spiders start grabbing it out of the sky and not letting people have it. They're going to change that law real quick.
0: Very, very true. All right, we got to come back in take another break. We'll come back on the other side. We have a couple of, the whole world's just bizarre things happening. We've got another one for you next.
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0: Ah, there she is, Dave. Angie Baez, 40-year-old J.P. Morgan employee who empties out the trash from a Knicks trash can and steals the trash can. What do you think?
2: I think if you take a good look at her, the contents of her body and that trash can look the exact same.
0: Were they all her wrappers? Maybe that makes it okay.
2: That's true. She had just been throwing her lunch in there. Hopefully she still has the trash can because she needs a place to live now. That is affordable housing in New York, is that right. Trash can. I love the fact that she wasn't she like a high up at J.P. Morgan?
0: Yeah, she was. Apparently, she was a at least up until very recently, a high level DEI executive, which is hilarious. I'm an Eagles fan here. So, you know, really, everyone expects whenever we win a game for us to do terrible, stupid things, much worse than stealing trash cans. It's hard for me to be too judgmental. I kind of feel like, Dave, the right outcome here is that J.P. Morgan rehires her because, you know, she did something that a real Knicks fan might do, but then immediately fires her after rehiring her to tell her that her job was complete nonsense in the first place and they never should have paid her a cent. I think that's the only right outcome here.
2: It's fair, too. I mean, so far, they're really doing great with the DEI hires. They have an Indian gentleman who claimed that he was a sex slave and tried to sue the company, where they almost offered him $1 million payout. And now they have this woman who I believe taped curls to the side of her hat, which looks a little racist on top of just the trash can felony. Or maybe it's a misdemeanor, but I don't think stealing public property is. And then doing that on camera, trashing part of the city. So they're good. I think they should keep hiring the best of the best.
0: Yeah, they certainly do. I'll just end this with this, Dave. It's like, look, what do they think was going to happen? You've got a 53 years without a championship. But you know, you're going to have an entire day of a crazy parade where everyone has had 15, you know, drinks. And then you're going to put these like collector's edition trash cans all over the side of the road. What do you think was going to happen? I blame Mom Donnie, just like everything else.
2: I agree. Hallelujah.
0: That's the way I'm going.
2: As Medea says.
0: All right, let's take a break. Back in a second.

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0: 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And don't forget, they're trying to pit us against Pat Gray, which, if you think about it this way, we're basically the American freedom fighters, and Pat is like the British, in a field, lined up, and we're just taking them out constantly. That's actually a really cool shirt. I got to get me one of those.
7: Yeah, hold on. I got, in case you're blood, hold on.
0: Yeah, there's Dave. Dave modeled this. Look at that. You're looking good, man. Look at that. Oh, yeah, that's great stuff. That's great stuff.
8: Oh, yeah.
0: We're turning 250 years old. That only happens every

0: every, I don't know, 250 years or so.
1: Yeah, so about
0: it's hard to get the real estimate.
1: Quarter thousand years.
0: But, yeah. So get it at shop.blazemedia.com. We last week had a letter that we had to read from someone who was very upset about Pride Night going away at the Giants games, potentially. We tried to read the letter. It went very awry. If you missed it, a lot of people commenting on that. Eugene writes, them, Stu and Dave, trying to get through that letter in that context is not even fair. That's how I felt about it. Quinn writes, full on belly laughing at all the jokes while Stu is desperately trying to get through the letter. I'm glad you guys feel my pain, I will say. That's the one thing that makes me happy, because it was really that hard. Dave, hilarious, and just impossible to get through, but it made it a lot of fun.
1: I had a blast. I enjoyed it.
0: All right, we'll see you tomorrow.
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7: Hey guys, welcome to Relatable. Happy Wednesday. Hope everyone has had a wonderful week so far. All right, this is our last episode before the 4th of July. And this is a very special 4th of July. Every 4th of July is special for me, someone who was born loving America. My parents can tell you that. I still cry, have always cried, singing the Star Spangled Banner. Unless it's Fergie. That did not make me cry in the I love my country sense, but what is happening since? Sorry to Fergie. And if you have no idea what I'm talking about and you just need a good little laugh, a good little reprieve from the stress of the day, then you should go look up that rendition of the Star Spangled Banner. But most renditions, I am so impressed by and just love, and the lyrics to that song remind me what an immense blessing it is to be born in the United States. This year, though, is special. It's not just about fireworks and parades and hot dogs and all of that good stuff, which I just love. I love every single bit of that. But it is the 250th birthday of our wonderful republic that we have been so blessed by the Lord to get to live in. And I know a lot of people, Barack Obama, for example, he put out some kind of tweet talking about the complexities and the layers and the nuances of celebrating America, knowing that the founders created this incredible nation, but also they were slaveholders. Let me just offer something to you. Let me just pitch something for you, that this is actually not the time for nuance. Like, this is actually not the time to wallow in complexity and to think about all of the horrible things and atrocities that were committed by the founding fathers, okay? Or that you believe were committed by the founding fathers. We all know that slavery is horrible. We all know that everyone is made in the image of God and human beings should not be owned, should not be subjugated, all of that. This is not the time for those conversations. This is the time for gratitude. This is the time to say, thank you, Lord, out of all of the places that I could have been born, out of all of the families that I could have been born to, you allowed me, by your grace, nothing that I could have merited, to be born here with all of this freedom and all of this opportunity, with all of this liberty to get to share the gospel, to get to worship freely, to get to go to church every Sunday without fear that the government is going to try to imprison me or torture me or kill me, as is true for so many Christians around the world. And that freedom that we have been given here in America is not just so we can say, oh, this is great, I'm so lucky. It is to use it. We use that freedom. We use these gifts. We use this incredible liberty that we have been given that is represented a very small historically reprieve from religious persecution for Christians. And we use that to God's glory. We use that for evangelism. We use that to help people in other countries. We use that to help people in this country. We use that to advance the gospel as much as possible, knowing that God doesn't need a First Amendment. He doesn't need the Constitution. He doesn't need anything to advance his kingdom. He can do it however and whenever he wants to, but he chooses to. He chooses to use all kinds of means by which he's going to accomplish his will. And here in America, he has allowed freedom to flourish. And one of those purposes and one of those fruits has been the going out of the gospel, both here in America and abroad. And And I think about all the time, especially when I'm talking to my kids. My oldest is, she asks all kinds of questions, but she asks questions about people in other countries, kids in other countries, what their life is like, what the governments are like. She has this map that we look at all of the different nations and what the cultures are like and what the people in charge are like, what they allow, what they don't allow. And she's very fascinated by these conversations, but it's disconcerting, I think, for a child who has been raised in the United States with a loving Christian family to realize that there are other kinds of upbringings in the world that don't have as many blessings as she has gotten to have, that not everyone has a home, not everyone has a neighborhood, not everyone has a school, not everyone has the ability to go to Sunday school and sing songs about Jesus. And so in talking about these things to her, I have just been renewed in my gratitude. Thank you, Lord, for making me an American and allow me to use this gift for your glory, for the good of my neighbors who live here, and for the good of your kingdom everywhere. And we talked about a little bit last week, and I posted on my Instagram on Tuesday morning that verse in Jeremiah 29:11. That's the one that everyone knows, a great verse. I have plans to prosper you and not to harm you, to give you a hope and a future. That's a promise that God is giving the Israelites in exile. And so you're in exile in Babylon. You're away from your home. You might not be thinking, wow, the Lord has good plans for me. And He assures them that he does. But if you back up to verse 7, he says, pray for the city in which I have placed you, for in its welfare, you will find your welfare. And I'm not trying to say that American Christians today are the same thing as ancient Israel. I'm not saying that America is God's chosen nation. That's not the argument that I'm making. But I do think that there's a parallel that Christians can take from that. Christians are also described as in exile. We are exiles in this world. Our citizenship is in heaven. This world is not our home. And so just as we are exiles in this world, I believe that like ancient Israel, who is in exile in Babylon, we are called to seek the welfare of the city that in which God has providentially placed us. For in its welfare, we will find our welfare, welfare for not just ourselves and our communities, but for the future generations. And so when people, they act so disengaged and disenchanted with America, and all they want to do is wallow in the moral complexities. Look, that can render you not smarter, not more compassionate in some cases, but actually just ineffective and ungrateful. Every single country in the entire world has a history that is mixed in with all kinds of iniquity. That is just true. And we can acknowledge that, and we can study real history. We can learn from those things, but we can also just be grateful, and we can just honor the Lord for the grace that he has shown us and all of the gifts that have gotten to come from that. And I just want to remind you too of our Christian heritage. I want to read a couple of a couple of quotes from the founding fathers that just remind us who the founding fathers were. I know a lot of people say, oh, they were secular, they were agnostic, they were deist. And certainly some of them had theological views that would have been a little foreign to us today. And Thomas Jefferson was certainly more deistic and believing that there was a far off God who kind of loosely paid attention to and directed the steps of man, but wasn't intimately involved in our lives. Some of them had weird views about Jesus, but they professed for the most part Christianity. And they believed in Jesus as the Son of God and as the only means of salvation. That is why I believe it was 9 of the 13 colonies that actually required, if you were going to be a political representative, that you had to be a Protestant Christian, not a Catholic, not Greek Orthodox, just saying how it was historically, but actually a Protestant Christian, and had to confess the name of Jesus Christ as your Lord and Savior. That is how embedded the gospel and biblical Christianity was with the founding of our country. George Washington, in his general order to the Continental Army during the Revolutionary War, he wrote all of these wonderful letters. And one of the things he said is, he said, to the distinguished character of patriot, it should be our highest glory to add the more distinguished character of Christian. And so he got the ordering of loves right, that C.S. Lewis talks about in The Four Loves. C.S. Lewis talks about the love of one's country, the love of one's culture, how that should be a natural love that is good, because the natural loves, the instinctive loves to love one's own place, leads us to the higher loves of agape love, of sacrificing for other people, yes, but also leads us to the agape love of God. And so here you see that George Washington understood the proper ordering of loves. You know, J.D. Vance talked about this at one point and people freaked out, ordo amoris, the ordering of loves, but that everyone does and everyone should do. And the order in which we put our loves is very important. Love of God, love of family, love of country. Countries are like families. We should love our country more than other countries. We should put the well-being of our fellow citizens and of our country first. That is a way to love our neighbor, and that is an ordering that God has naturally put in our hearts. And so when people say, oh, this radical Christian nationalism, really what they're talking about is the faith and the view of our founders. Like, if you want to believe that our founders were radical, that our founders were extreme, that our founders were fascists and tyrants, when the opposite is actually true, I mean, they were actually extreme at the time for believing in a republic, for believing in self-governance. That was extreme and radical at the time. So if that's what you mean, then okay, I guess we'll take the label. But it's actually progressives, of course, who are extremely extreme and their disdain for America. They call it complexity and nuance, but really many times it's ingratitude. Their belief about gender, their belief about abortion, their belief about morality and reality and God and what his place is as the authority, as the creator, as the giver of rights. Progressives in general reject the faith and the views of our founders, and then they turn around and call us who have those associations with our founders radicals and extremes. So just commit this year to not be intimidated by that rhetoric. That rhetoric is simply to tell you and you alone, conservative Christian, that you have to check your faith at the door, that you and you alone can't bring your faith into the public square. You and you alone can't bring your faith into the voting booth. Every single person brings the fullness of their worldview into the voting booth. The secular progressive, they want to foist upon you their belief about when life begins. They want to foist upon you their belief about biology, their belief about self-identification, their belief about the definition of marriage. They want to force those beliefs onto children, onto other voters, onto the rest of the country. And yet we are not allowed to bring our beliefs about the preciousness of life inside the womb into the voting booth without being called some kind of tyrant or fascist. No, it's a manipulation tactic, okay? You, Christian, you believe that Jesus is king just as the founders did, and you just as the founders did, you understand that that is inextricably intertwined with everything you believe politically and culturally. That's not the same as trying to bring about a theocracy in which everyone has to worship or believe the way that we do. We don't believe that. But if God is the creator and the authority and therefore the definer of all things, then of course that is naturally going to affect what we think about politics and culture and morality and all of that. Everything is downstream from who you believe is in charge. The founders understood that. We understand that. You know, America was created for a moral and religious people. It is impossible without that. And so the future of America really depends upon a Christian awakening, the belief in the same gospel that many of the founders believed in. And it's not that we want a revival or we want an awakening just for pragmatic political purposes or really anything to do with the United States, but we just know that that is a natural outflowing of our love for Jesus, our evangelism, and other people turning to Christ. We've seen that throughout history. God has blessed us tremendously for 250 years. And, you know, there's a lot of people on the right now who work with the left in trying to make you think that America is inherently a bad country, to make you demoralized and discouraged and disengaged from the political process, to take for granted your freedom to have a say in who represents us in Washington. It's not a perfect system, but where else are you going to go? Where else do we have all of this? Where else is your voice going to be heard? Where else do you have the freedom to monetize criticism of the government? Where else? Not even in the UK, not in Canada. It's here. So don't stop listening to the voices, especially on the right, who want to make you think the same leftist progressive narrative that we've been hearing for years, that America is actually the main antagonist on the world stage. America has, sure, done a lot of things that American voters have not wanted and have not been good, that's true of every single nation, where else are you going to go?
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7: Okay, so we've had so many wonderful things going on in our beautiful nation, and we have so many things to be grateful for. At the same time, we can look at those who are diverting from those founding principles and who are taking for granted the blessings of liberty and graciousness that the Lord has given our country, okay? This doesn't take away from our gratitude. This is not a nuanced look at America on the 4th of July. This is just reality. I will unapologetically be celebrating the 4th of July every year, no matter who is president, no matter who's in charge, no matter what is going on in our culture wars. And I'm not going to take my eye off the ball, because if Christians are called to engage in culture and in politics, politics matter because policy matters because people matter. Politics affects policy, policy affects people, and people matter to God. Therefore, they matter to us. Therefore, politics matter. Then we have to be salt and light in even these darkest areas, and we have to know what's going on. We don't get down in the muck and the mire and get weighed down and sad about everything that is going on all the time, but we got to know. We got to know so we can push back and bring light into the darkness. I've watched that happen a lot since COVID. And so let us talk about the Daughters of the American Revolution. Okay, Daughters of the American Revolution. And if you're wondering, Allie, why are you repeating yourself? I heard you the first time. Let me say it again. Daughters of the American Revolution will not say that they are just an organization for women. Actually, they won't define what a woman is, okay? This is how far we've fallen. This institution that has been around for a very long time. This wonderful American institution that has only been for women, now they won't even say that they're only for women. So this is according to The Federalist and The Washington Times. The Daughters of the American Revolution, a genealogical society for women whose relatives helped America gain independence 250 years ago, has gone woke. On Friday, June 26, a proposed resolution that would have defined woman to mean a woman who was born female and restricted membership only to women was struck down by a 1,481 to 984 vote, 984 vote at the organization's 135th annual Continental Congress. Okay. So the wokesters have now accomplished institutional capture in one of our age-old historical institutions here in the United States. That's how bad things have gotten in that sense. I think we thought and wanted to think that, especially after Donald Trump won, that wokeness died. And we've had so, so many wins when it comes to reality of male and female and protecting women's spaces in sports. Actually, as I'm recording this, the Supreme Court has some decisions that are coming out today, Tuesday, that will really determine a lot of the future for that issue and also for birthright citizenship and all that. Can't speak to it because as I'm talking, I actually don't know the results of it. We've had some major wins in the Supreme Court at high levels of government and state government, but woke is not dead. That's not what it does, okay? Unless you eradicate it completely. I'm not talking about people. I'm talking about it as an ideology. And completely divested of all institutional power and all cultural power, it's going to keep coming back like mold. That's just how it is. So don't have any delusions that wokeness and progressivism has waned. It will come back with a vengeance, especially if they take political power in the midterms and then in 2028. So the resolution stated this, and praise God for you, woman, who brought this forth. I would not be surprised at all if the person who brought forth this resolution is your relatable listener. Reach out to me, please. The word woman, or the term woman, this resolution stated that got struck down, shall be understood to clearly mean a woman who was born female, and therefore individuals who were born male shall not be eligible for membership. Duh. Transgender women shall not be eligible for membership, and men who have their birth certificates changed from male to female shall not be eligible for membership. Now, one thing I would have changed there, which maybe this person's being strategic and pragmatic, which respect, but the word transgender women, it's confusing. It's not real. Like, there's no such thing as that. There are men who identify as women. There are men who present themselves as women. There are men who pretend to be women. There's no such thing as transgender. There's no such thing as a transgender woman. These are men who are trying to infiltrate women's spaces. It was introduced by members who formed a resistance group called Daughters Advocating for Restoration, which rose up to counter the inclusion of males. The group's leader, Laura McDonald, said in a statement, while many men with amended birth certificates, love that, by the way, I'm going to start like using that instead of men who identify as women, men with amended birth certificates, is still a violation of the bylaws. I do believe the will of the assembly was heard today. We don't know what the future holds or what God's plan is, but we do know he has a plan and we trust him. Nowhere in the bylaws does it explicitly state that a biological man can join as long as he identifies as female and provides an amended birth certificate. The inclusion of males stems from DAR's leadership's interpretation of the existing bylaws, which require members to be women, but does not define the term woman. And so they're refusing to define the term woman, which is why it's so important for us Christians to define our terms, because we are supposed to be a bastion of courage and clarity. There's a lot of people who want to be confused, so they are actually sowing chaos through the confusion. That's what they want to do. They might do that in the name of empathy or niceness or whatever it is. But there are a lot of people who don't want the confusion, who don't want the chaos, who just want to be told what is real, what is true. That's where Christians come in. That's where we've come in for 2,000 years. That's what Christians have been killed for 2,000 years too. So you got to be ready to count the cost for that. But that is the role of the Christian, that, oh, if you're confused, well, then we have to be the bastion and the refuge away from that confusion and chaos. And we only do that through truth-filled clarity. That's why the role of pastor is so important, so much more important than podcaster, because you've got an authority over the flock. and you were reaching those lost people who are seeking refuge from the chaos. DAR first allowed an openly transgender member to join in 2022. Now, 5 men living as women have reportedly joined DAR chapters. Thousands of women have reportedly resigned from the DAR over the inclusion of trans-identified men. So if we go back, like, I want to look at how actually this happened. How did this happen? I am so interested in the moment that institutional capture happens. And it doesn't just happen once, it happens over time. But like, what was the pivotal moment that people just kind of shut down their thinking and their moral compass switched?
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7: This so the DAR is the Blaze was Radio founded Network. In 1890, and this allowed, like I said, the daughters of those, the granddaughters, great-granddaughters of those who had fought in the American Revolution to preserve the history. And it's really incredible. That's just something that Americans do. I always think about the people who took such pains to preserve and translate the Bible, who have taken such pains to preserve the history of a person or a country or a historical event, doing that really out of the goodness of their hearts and something they feel called to do. This is typically what they look like. We've got a picture. They're dressing up as if they are in the colonial times, and they are celebrating, yes, the American Revolution, also their ancestors who fought hard. It's a lot of older women, which I think is why this is so strange and so jarring for so many people. Like, for example, in full screen 12, we've got some daughters of the American Revolution here with some members of our military. Do these look like the people who want Joe turned Janet to be in their bathrooms or be in their meetings? No, probably not. They're probably not the ones advocating for so-called trans inclusion. But you could see how these people's voices are easily trampled upon by the very aggressive progressive activists. In 2017, activist members first passed out flyers promoting the inclusion of so-called transgender persons. This is only 2 years after the Obergefell decision, okay? And so everyone who warned that this is going to be a slippery slope is only a fallacy if it doesn't really happen. If it happens, well, it's a warning. And when you redefine husband, wife, you are essentially redefining man and woman. You're redefining mom and dad. You're saying these roles are gender neutral. These roles are replaceable. These roles are interchangeable. For those who say LGB without the T, it's all the same math. Love is the same thing as trans women are women. They're all circular. You're refusing to define what these things actually are. Or marriage is marriage. Those are circular mantras that are meant to persuade you emotionally and arrest your thinking. That's what good propaganda does. It's all the same math. If a husband can become a wife, then a man can become a woman. The same calculations. It's really not difficult at all to see logically how Obergefell led to the transgender revolution. So fast forward to 2023. So that was 2017. The Daughters of the American Revolution announced a bylaw amendment during its Continental Congress. It included that chapters cannot discriminate against an eligible applicant based on race, religion, sexual orientation, national origin, age, disability, or any other characteristic protected by applicable law. Now, how did transgender get in this? During the announcement, a member asked if the amendment would allow for biological males who identify as women to join DAR, which then President General Pamela Edwards Rouse Wright responded with, yes, set one.
10: With the proposed change in wording to the bylaw, would our chapters be able to still vote not to admit into our chapter a person whose birth certificate has been altered by their state to indicate they are female, even though they were born a male?
11: I'm going to say it, yes. If their birth certificate says they're a female and you vote against them based on their protected class, it's discrimination.
7: So if you watch the full clip, this woman who is trying to answer this question, which she's an older woman, I don't know that she is progressive herself, but you can see that there's a lot of confusion. She actually doesn't know how to answer this question, and she has to have a younger member come to her and explain what the question is. Again, good job for this woman asking the question. Who are you? Are you a relatable listener? But I know it took a lot of courage to say that, and she really presses. The question asker presses, like, okay, but you're saying that the birth certificate has to be female, but if it's obvious that this person is male, or you know this person was born male, can you discriminate, or can you say no, this person can't be a part of our chapter? And this woman ends up saying no. Judy Lindsay, a part of the DAR, said, it appears to me that leadership unilaterally decided to allow males and then try to hide it from the membership. A 2025 letter from the Center of American Liberty, signed by Assistant Attorney General Harmeet Dhillon, whom we've had on the show recently, revealed that the organization didn't need to admit males to keep its tax-exempt status. That was the excuse that they made. Oh, we have to do this. This is what we have to do. We have to allow males in to make sure that we can still function as a nonprofit. Harmeet Dhillon says, no, that's not true. Not only does the DAR have a constitutional right to pass such an amendment, so pass an amendment that would protect this being a female-only organization, but doing so would ensure the organization stays true to its roots as a genealogical, so biology matters, genealogical society for women only. We encourage the board to allow the proposed amendment to proceed. But even after DAR leadership received the letter back in January of 25, the DAR National Board of Management rejected a proposal to bar males from joining. Then the Daughters Advocating for Restoration drafted a new proposal to accommodate for board's concerns, which brings us to this year's assembly where the amendment was struck down. The battle will actually continue in October because 96 chapters in 33 states have formally requested a special meeting to vote on and discuss the issue. The President General is now required by the DAR bylaws to call a special meeting for October 11th, 2026. Okay, so one day after Share the Arrows this fall, maybe all of you members of the DAR, I don't know where this special meeting is happening, but all of you who are fighting for the recognition of women to have our own spaces, the acknowledgement of biology in an organization that supposedly cares about your DNA, genealogy, hello, maybe you should come to Share the Arrows. Maybe we'll have a special discount for members of the DAR who are fighting for truth, because you will feel rallied. You know what? Maybe I have an idea. I can't even say what the idea is. But I have an idea. We're gonna share your arrows. We're gonna have your back. If you are a member of the DAR fighting for truth, we are gonna have your back at Share the Arrows. So good for all of you who are speaking what is good, right, and true. Even if you lose, it matters. It advances the kingdom, and you are doing everything you can to protect your daughter's and your granddaughter's right to sex-exclusive spaces, and you are refusing to say 2 + 2 = 5, and that matters. That matters. Everything matters in the life of a believer. This also matters in the future of our country. Genesis 1:27, very, very clear. The definition of gender is just like the definition of marriage, as we've used this alliteration many times over the years. It's rooted in creation, Genesis 1:27, reiterated throughout scripture, honor your father and mother, repeated by Jesus himself, Matthew 19:4-5. The definition of marriage is gendered between one male, one female, and that's in Ephesians 5. That is representative, it's another R, of Christ and the church, which is reflective of the gospel. The Bible starts with the marriage and ends with a marriage, and that marriage is between one man and one woman and is meant to reflect the heavenly marriage between Christ and his bride. That's how much gender matters. That's how much biology matters. That's how much marriage matters. That's why when we get the gender things wrong, when we get the marriage things wrong, people end up forsaking other doctrines and ultimately very often end up forsaking the gospel altogether. Because if you can't get Genesis 1 right, then that's not even controversial. We can see that under a microscope, what someone's sex is, what someone's DNA is. We can analyze that scientifically. What's much more controversial is John 14:6, that Jesus is the only way, only truth, only life, that no one comes to the Father except through him. So if you're going to forsake the obvious thing, of course, you're going to forsake the much more controversial truth, which is the gospel.
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7: she was known as Alex Reed's Tarot. She recently announced that she has become a Christian. Here she is, Sat 2.
13: I know that some people may find this decision surprising, and some people may wonder how I can be saying this after spending years of doing the work that I've done, doing it professionally, but all I can do is be honest. I am not going to be offering any more readings or sessions. I'm not going to be creating any more tarot content. And once this account is gone, I will not be returning. And I don't know exactly what comes next for me. But what I do know is that Jesus Christ has saved my life. And I can no longer ignore that reality.
7: Okay, so this video that she posts on TikTok is about 10 minutes long, where she's just explaining her testimony and this about face to her audience. She was a pillar of what's called Witch Talk. She had nearly 1 million followers. She deleted all of her tarot related content, said she would no longer create social media videos. She explained that her change of heart wasn't something that was sudden, but it happened gradually over the past years. Her faith in Jesus grew. As her beliefs deepened, she found herself wrestling with questions she could no longer ignore. And this is so important. We've talked about this before. Someone who professes to be a Christian is a new believer, but you still see them doing things that Christians should not do. You still see them thinking and saying things, following people that Christians should not think, say, follow, whatever, that doesn't necessarily mean that person is not a Christian. We can't judge them according to the faith of someone who has been a Christian for 10, 20, 30 years. They could just be a new Christian and they are being sanctified. And that doesn't mean we shouldn't speak the truth in love to them, but it also doesn't mean that we should just discount them as not a real Christian. Now, the people who have been Christians for a period of time are using their platform to say things like, oh, homosexuality was added to the Bible until 1946, trying to lead people astray about things that just aren't true biblically. I don't have patience for those people. Not that the Lord can't redeem them, save them, and all of that. But those who are new Christians, who maybe she continued to put tarot reading videos out after she became a Christian, but was still learning, like, we have a lot of compassion for that. Like, I talk about how when I first became a Christian, I read everyone. I thought that every author who professed to be a Christian, from Rob Bell and Stephen Furtick and Joel Osteen, and also at the same time, John Piper and C.S. Lewis and John MacArthur, I thought that they were all on the same level, that they were just bringing different things to the table, but that they were all equally valid and true. That's what I believed when I was beginning my faith. That wasn't true, but I was a Christian. I was hungry and I was just trying to consume as much information as possible. I probably said and thought and believed things, you know, at the time that weren't actually true, but thank the Lord for his grace, for his sanctification, for his faithfulness and persistence in bringing us into the truth. What brought me into the truth? Yes, of course, Holy Spirit, discernment, friends, community, all of that, college Bible studies, but also just the Word of God. Getting more into reading scripture, studying scripture for myself, and asking myself, what does this really mean? Letting scripture interpret scripture and all of that. And so we have to pray for her. We have to pray for her and also pray for everyone who professes to be a Christian but doesn't seem to be living in a way that is matching up to that. And I just thank the Lord that there were people in her life who spoke the truth and love to her and for the Holy Spirit's work in her life. She also says something I think is really profound, that she is inspired by Christ's suffering. I don't hear a lot of Christians talking like this. Sub 3.
14: Sometimes we can hear a story so many times a year, so often in our lives, that we actually forget the depth and the reality of that. They tore his clothes. His flesh was stripped from his body. His organs were hanging out, his entrails. He had a crown of thorns that pierced into his brain. No, I don't mind. I don't mind when the world hates me. I don't mind when people mock me. I don't mind when people tell lies. I don't mind conspiracy, because nothing compares to the sacrifice that Jesus made. Nothing will ever compare.
7: So it looks like she's got a new account there, Alex Courage in Christ. She's talking about her repentance. She's talking about her journey. We did ask Alex to come on. I'm sure she's overwhelmed by all kinds of messages right now. We'd still love that. We're talking about the story, but I love talking to people about their testimonies. Not everyone was excited to see this change. She lost over 40,000 followers when she announced that she was becoming a Christian and that she'd be changing her content. Just to tell you how central she was to this world, there's a song by Hayley Williams. She's a popular pop star called Love Me Different. And she actually references this creator. Endless scrolling up till three. Alex reads tarot, reads the S out of me. Okay, so this was someone who was super popular. Williams changed the lyrics in her recent show in response to this. Alex reads tarot. Oh my God, R.I.P. Okay, so Hayley Williams, I guess, is a part of Paramore. I forgot about that. I was never a Paramore person. Comments from the thread on the subreddit on Reddit, tarot readers of Reddit said, I'm all for people exploring their own spirituality, but I felt so disappointed when she said, Jesus Christ saved my life, or whatever she said, basic Christianity. She used to seem so open about everything. She could have at least left her videos up since they seem to genuinely help people, but of course not. And someone like this who is not a Christian on Reddit, like clearly just like doesn't understand is that light can't have fellowship with darkness. And eventually the light crowds out the darkness. You can't practice witchcraft and promote witchcraft and also be walking with Christ. A sudden pivot to Christianity, another Redditor says, is never a good sign in my experience. My sister-in-law is a born-again Christian and nonstop talks about Jesus. Shout out, sister-in-law. It all came from a mental breakdown she had a few years back and hasn't been the same since. Yeah. Sometimes the Lord saves us when we hit our lowest and we realize nothing else is working. And the Lord like is like, I'm here. I've always been here. Something seems off with Alex. I hope she's okay. People always say this. People always say this. What do we see in the early church? They thought the people in the early church were drunk because of what they were saying through the Holy Spirit. People always think that there's something off with Christians because they have a faith that can't, and something that can't be seen and it can't be understood. 1 Corinthians 1 explains all of this, that what seems like foolishness to the world is wisdom in the eyes of the Lord, and the Lord purposely uses what seems like foolishness to the world to show his wisdom. Another Redditor says, my thing is that tarot comes from Christianity. Nope. It has evolved over a long time to fit many religious beliefs. If she simply does not feel connected to God, the divine, and doesn't feel as though tarot is her calling anymore, she's allowed to. I feel like influencers always make a video explaining a dramatic shift in content, and that's all she was doing. It's okay that people don't understand it. There are a lot harsher posts too, and a lot harsher comments that I won't read. There were also a lot of supportive comments on TikTok. I mean, her video had like 17,000 comments on it, and a lot of people were saying, yeah, I used to practice witchcraft and the Lord saved me, welcome, all of these very beautiful things. So please pray for Alex, share her arrows, even if we never get to talk to her on this show, that's okay. Pray for her. If you can, find a way to send encouraging words to her. The most important thing for any new Christian, including for Alex, join a Bible preaching, Bible believing, unapologetic local church. Get involved in Bible study. Get involved in your church. Get involved in, you know, serving in the welcome team. Something that you can do to use your presence and to use your gifts to be able to help other people and serve other people. What I always like caution against, that I am not dictating the Lord's path for someone. And so I don't know exactly what it's going to look like for the Lord to use her testimony in a way of redemption, which I think is beautiful and wonderful. The Lord does that all the time. But I do get a little bit worried about a quick change in content and becoming a different kind of content creator right away. Again, I can't say that that's wrong in every single situation. I'm not judging someone's heart who does that. I think it brings with it all different kinds of layers of confusion and complication when you are early on in your faith. I do think that there is something beautiful about taking a beat and taking a break. I felt the same thing about Kanye West at the time, even though there were some really good things, gospel music that came out of his seeming conversion at the time. I also think that there is just a lot of sanctification that happens in solitude, not actual solitude, not like isolation away from the local body, but away from all of the demands of social media, because the demands themselves don't change. And I do think can just muddy the waters a little bit when you are first stepping out in faith. And so there's nothing wrong with taking a step back and just saying, look, I've counted the cost. I'm willing to give it all up and not just change the moniker, not just change the audience, but truly like take a step back for a period of time and just be with the Lord about things. Again, it's not, you know, it's not my rules. I'm not saying that comes necessarily as a dictate from scripture, but I've just seen that a lot. And I think there is wisdom in taking a step back altogether. Pray for Alex. Pray that the Holy Spirit would fill her with the peace that passes all understanding, would give her the strength that's needed. Sounds like she truly did count the cost and said, okay, I'm making money off of this. That's so hard. The love of money is the root of all kinds of evil. People who are making money from nasty content, from bad, you know, sinful content, it's so hard for them to give that up, because a lot of people mistake money and success for favor from the Lord, and that's not what it is. So good for her. Good for her.
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5: Two lifestyle pitter-patters today. Is it lifestyles pitter-patter? Is it lifestyle pitters patter? We'll go with that. We'll go with lifestyle pitters patter. We're going to do two things today. One are just, it's just like my own thoughts about things that is like so kind of superficial and silly, but I might tie into something deeper. And the other one is, you could call it not even just lifestyle pitter patter. It's like actual cultural critique of something crazy happened, but also super relatable by the second lady of the United States, Usha Vance. So let me tell you what happened and her just kind of master trolling on X. That was just great. So the New York Times published an article titled Usha Vance and the Power of the Pregnant Image about how the pregnancies of Usha Vance, Caroline Leavitt, and Katie Miller, Stephen Miller's wife, have become a powerful part of the Trump administration's public image. Vanessa Friedman, the author, claims these pregnancies symbolically reinforce the administration's emphasis on the pronatalist movement, pushing family motherhood and higher birth rates. If that is the case, amazing job. Like, that's it. Brilliant marketing, okay? That's like as real as it gets. But actually, the truth is that the Trump administration and MAGA in general is young. Like, it is a younger movement. I'm not saying all of the youth is MAGA. Obviously, the youth is still predominantly Gen Z, but you got a lot of young people. I love it. Like, these are people my age. I think all of those people might be a little bit older, except for Caroline. She might be a couple of years younger than me. But we're all kind of like the same generation in the same stage of life having kids. That's cool. Not that I'm someone who needs representation. I just want the best people to be in charge. But it's fun. Like, I was actually talking to my family about interviewing J.D. Vance the other day. And one of the things I find relatable about him is that he's got, like, and I say this in the most respectful way possible, but he's got, like, the tired dad thing going on. I know that he's

0: tired, you know, just from all the responsibilities of being the Vice President of the United States. And by the way, like, very energetic too. But also, like, there's just something about having little kids that in the best way possible can run you ragged, in addition to all of the, you know, other obligations that he has, and that he just has that unmistakable mark about him that he's got little kids running around all of the time. And there's something charming about that. There's something very relatable about that, refreshing, rejuvenating. You want people who have a stake in the future of the country. And that, by the way, isn't just true of parents of young kids. That's true of grandparents, parents of older kids, and things like that. But you can see it tangibly. And when all of the chaos is happening and you're looking in the eyes of your little kid and you are thinking, what kind of country do I want you to inherit? I want the people making decisions to be able to at least understand what that is like. So anyway, I like it. The New York Times, maybe not so much. If the bare-chested, she says, bare-chested, muscled mixed martial arts fighters at the UFC match that President Trump hosted on Flag Day were the poster guys for the MAGA's image of masculinity, which I'm not sure that's true, then the pregnant women of Trump world are one half of their feminine counterparts. They offer an image of idealized womanhood that gives literal shape to the pronatalist movement. All right. I think we're thinking a little too deeply about this, but okay. So what this author emphasizes is that the women of the Trump administration are not hiding their pregnancies. She claims that there were, you know, mothers of the past, like Jackie Kennedy or Sherry Blair, that they wore looser fitting things. And actually, we'll put up some of the pictures. She puts up Jackie Kennedy, what she was wearing. She was wearing like an oversized coat, it looks like, in winter. And then the British Prime Minister, Tony Blair, and his pregnant wife, Sherry, in 2000. Apparently, that's what pregnancy used to look like. And then she contrasts that with some other pictures that we'll put up of, for example, Usha Vance. She's wearing a tighter dress, very modest and beautiful, but obviously shows off her belly bump. The same way with Katie Miller and the same way with Caroline Levitt. All of them are wearing tighter fitting dresses. Now, she tries really hard to go deeply into this to say that this has to do with promoting fertility rates, which may be so, but this is also a change in style. She is trying to contrast style in the 1960s in 2000 to today. And by the way, objectively, Usha Vance looks better than Sherry Blair did. That just wasn't a flattering outfit at all. I think a lot of women have found that actually accentuating the bump or being able to show that is more flattering than wearing things, especially when you get bigger, that look like a tent. I really don't think it's all that deep. But I actually love the secondary effect of them promoting pregnancy, that it's not something to be embarrassed about. It's not something to be ashamed of. Some older generations still kind of think that. It's not something to hide. And it's not something that holds you back. So the author says, forget the maternity moo-moo, forget body con. This is baby con. In case you missed it, the hand serves to focus the eye. And so because Usha Vance has kind of cradled her stomach, her womb, apparently that is supposed to, she's showing off her baby bump. She talks to feminist author Helen Lewis. This author does. It's really noticeable that the MAGA women are not hiding their pregnancy. There is pride in being pregnant and being fertile. They're modeling the idea, she said, that one of the ways women can hold power is by being mothers and leaning into the imagery of that. Okay. It's just too much. You're thinking too hard. It's really not that deep. Now, Usha Vance, the second lady, she responded on X, now that we know the political significance of my $8.75 coral maternity dress from Old Navy, can't wait to hear what the New York Times has to say about my elastic waistband pants and compressed socks. In the meantime, enjoy my pregnancy fashion or lack thereof and a good story with your kids on Storytime with the Second Lady. And she posts this picture. Well, you can see, we'll put up the picture of her actually in story time when you can see her in this maternity dress. But then she posts a picture of her receipt buying this Old Navy maternity asymmetrical shoulder maxi dress. And it is not only, it started out at $12.49 because it was on sale. And then she used a promo code to knock off $3.74. So she bought an $8.75 maternity dress, which looked amazing on her. By the way, she's just trying to make the point again, it's not that deep. I bought a dress that was super affordable and that I could fit, and that's all. It's not some marketing scheme to promote fertility. J.D. Vance, she bought a $50 dress for $8.75. America, meet your next director of the federal budget. That is amazing. So thank you, Usha Vance, for making light of that. And thank you to the New York Times for spending all of your time and your resources, your time and treasure on that story.
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2: Hey there. Happy Wednesday. I'm Hillary. This is your 4-Minute Buzz, and here are some of today's top stories. The Supreme Court issued its final rulings yesterday morning for the current term. Among the decisions announced yesterday, the court voted 6-3 to strike down President Trump's order seeking to end birthright citizenship. Chief Justice John Roberts, Justice Amy Coney Barrett, and Justice Brett Kavanaugh voted with the three liberal justices, Sonia Sotomayor, Alana Kagan, and Ketanji Brown Jackson, to strike down the order. The court said that, quote, children born in the United States to parents unlawfully or temporarily present are subject to the jurisdiction of the United States and are citizens at birth under the 14th Amendment's Citizenship Clause. The court added that, quote, the framers of the 14th Amendment extended that promise to every freeborn person in this land, and we keep that promise today. In a separate decision, Kavanaugh wrote that he believes that Trump's order violated federal law and that the decision would have to be left up to Congress. Kavanaugh said that, quote, Congress could, consistent with the 14th Amendment, amend or otherwise enact new legislation establishing exceptions to birthright citizenship for children born to foreign citizens unlawfully or temporarily in the country, but Congress has not yet done so. Justices Clarence Thomas and Neil Gorsuch dissented and argued that the 14th Amendment does not guarantee birthright citizenship to children born to parents who are in the country unlawfully or temporarily. Thomas, joined by Gorsuch, argued that the majority is not historically accurate and that, quote, the court today takes the extraordinary step of holding facially unconstitutional the president's order excluding from citizenship the children of foreign temporary visitors and illegal aliens. In doing so, the court adds to the sad history of the 14th Amendment, which was designed and understood to secure equal rights for the freed blacks, but has instead been repurposed for political projects that the Reconstruction Congress did not support. And finally, the Supreme Court voted to strike down federal limits on the amount of money that a political committee can spend in coordination with federal candidates. The court voted 6-3 along ideological lines, determining that the caps on coordinated party expenditures violates the First Amendment. Justice Kavanaugh wrote that, quote, for nearly 200 years after the ratification of the First Amendment, parties could spend freely to support their candidates during campaigns and could do so in coordination with the candidates. And notably, no one suggests that these elections were not functional or that they were marred by corruption. Justice Kagan wrote in the dissent that, quote, for over half a century, a federal statute has guarded against actual and apparent quid pro quo corruption in our political system by limiting the amount of money a donor can contribute to a candidate. The law's theory is simple. A candidate may be induced to trade official acts for campaign contributions, and the bigger the contribution, the stronger both the candidate's temptation and the public's suspicion. Kagan concluded, today, the court rewrites the rules to allow circumvention of the contribution limits and ushers back in the same opportunities for quid pro quo corruption that the contribution limits were meant to check. The spending limits were challenged in a lawsuit in 2022, filed by then-Senate candidate J.D. Vance, along with the Republican Party committees. Federal election law has limited parties from funding campaigns of their candidates since the 1970s, arguing that it could allow wealthy donors to buy influence. President Trump praised the ruling in a post on Truth Social, saying that the decision is not just a win for Republicans, but for the First Amendment. The Supreme Court has been putting out a lot of decisions. We will be bringing you the latest every hour. I'm Hillary. This has been your 4-Minute Buzz. And now here's Glenn with a sponsor.
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0: coincidence, and my name is Glenn Beck. Hello from the nation's capital in Washington, D.C., where it is hot as hell. But an amazing setup. I mean, I got to tell you, the government is spending around $300 million to be able to put this whole thing on. It's incredible. I've never seen anything like it. And I've been to Washington, D.C. since the 80s, and I've never seen this city so clean. The parks are clean, and nobody's here because all the Trump haters are absolutely gone. But it is promising to be an incredible weekend. If you're anywhere in the area, you should come to Washington, D.C. And see this. Because I'll tell you here in a few minutes, you've never seen anything like this before. There are several things that have never been done before. I mean, not just in Washington, D.C., but in the history of the world that are happening this weekend, that if you want to do something great for 4th of July, this is the place you should be this week. All right. Also, I want to tell you, you know, there's choices. You could go to California. I want to tell you about El Cajon and what they're doing in California. Because I don't think they understand the idea of Independence Day. I'll give you this. Also, the socialists won again in Denver. People are saying, you know, oh, well, this is good. I'm not sure that the Democrats are all that opposed to what is being proposed here. Citizen vigilante, we have to talk about. I've got part two of the Declaration of Independence that we're going to talk about this program. There's just a bunch. Buckle up. We're going to begin here in 60 seconds. First, let me tell you about SuperSure. 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
0: So in El Cajon, California, Mayor Bill Wells is doing a 4th of July celebration. And this is why I say, please call this Independence Day. Let's stop calling it 4th of July. It's Independence Day celebration, because what they're having in El Cajon, California, is a 4th of July celebration. Here's what's happening. Between 3 and 5:45, set up and sound check, media statements at 6. At 6, guest arrival and networking. And then the program begins. At 5:45, the tribal intimate blessing welcome to land. Then at 6 p.m., that's from 5:45 to 6, so you got that going for 15 minutes. And then at 6 p.m., for 10 minutes, a welcome and land acknowledgement. Then at 6:10, this is California. At 6:10, the tribal invocation. Then at 6:20, the national black anthem. Then at 6:35, the local tribal community stories. Then at 7 is the Latino community stories. At 7:25 is the Asian American, Native Hawaiian, Pacific Islander community stories. 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And then closing remarks. Happy 4th of July, everybody. That is their 4th of July. Oh, and they have fireworks after that. I don't think we live in the same country anymore. I think everything has changed. And meanwhile, here in Washington, D.C., things are, again, last night I got in and I took a walk. I walked about 2 miles around the mall. It is, if you've never been to Washington, D.C., you won't know what at Washington, D.C. actually looks like when all of this stuff isn't here. They have fencing around the White House. You can't get within 2 blocks of the White House. So you can only see it about 2 blocks away. All of the Ellipse is closed. The Lafayette Park in front is closed. So you can only see it from about a block and a half to 2 blocks away. And it's really disappointing. I went up to one of the Secret Service agents. I said, is this the way it's always going to be now? Because it's really bad, security-wise. And they said, no, it's just for this event. But then you get to the mall, and they have built infrastructure that is... I've never seen anything like it. I've never seen any like it. Stadium seating around the National, right behind the Washington Monument, as you're looking towards the Lincoln Memorial. That's where the fireworks, the main fireworks stage is going to be. There is going to be flyovers from some of our biggest jets, including the first time Air Force, the new Air Force One will be flown. They're going to fly it over the mall. NASA's got a lot of old experimental planes. They're going to be flying all week long. There's a rodeo here. The amazing thing is the fireworks. Now, this will show you how bad the media has done their job. I don't know what's going on here in Washington, D.C. Do you? Do you have any idea? This is historic on multiple levels. They have never done just the state fair. They have never done a state fair like this ever. This is like the World's Fair, if you remember those. If you're my age, when you're a kid, they used to do World's Fair, except it's one country. The entire thing is 1,000 acres. That's the event space. 1,000 acres. It's all 50 states, or supposed to be, all 50 states. The NASA is here with experimental prototypes, a moonscape, showing you what it's going to be like when we start to live on the moon. All these different things. And then it culminates on Saturday with fireworks. Now, fireworks in Washington, D.C. are always spectacular. To give you some perspective of what is happening this weekend in Washington, D.C. If you're anywhere in the East Coast and you like fireworks, you will never, ever, ever again see fireworks like this. The typical small town runs about 300 to maybe 1,000 arterial shells, okay? 300 to 1,000. A large city, you're living in Dallas or Chicago or something like that, you get 3,000 to 8,000 shells. America's biggest annual shows, let's use the Macy's 4th of July fireworks in New York City. That's the biggest in the country. They use 80,000 effects over 25 minutes. 80,000. You want to know how big this one is? The largest in the country is 80,000 shells. This Saturday, Washington, for the 250, will set the world record of 850,000. 80, it's over 10 times the size of the largest fireworks show in America. It is 10 times that size. They think, they don't know because they haven't announced everything, they think they're going to be putting up 16-inch shells. Those go up about 2.5 miles in the air, and they're 4 football fields wide when they... That's a quarter of a mile wide, one firework. It's launching from 8 separate stations... They're using all of the monuments. They say they're going to bring the monuments to life by using these shells. It's never, ever been done before. Nobody ever thinks that it will be done again. Last year for 4th of July, which I don't know if you saw the 4th of July here in Washington, D.C. They're spectacular, especially with Donald Trump. Last year they spent, $160,000 or maybe it was $100,000. This year, $1.6 million. Nobody's ever done it. It'll be a Guinness World Record. And I guarantee you, if you like fireworks, you will never, ever see them like this again. China has not even done it this size. And China's fireworks store, shows are spectacular. So it's only 850 times larger than your local fireworks show. And 100 to 200 times larger than your average big city fireworks show. And about 11 times larger than what you would see in New York City. How come we're not hearing about that? How come we haven't heard about the rodeo on the mall? How come we're not hearing that the Thunderbirds and, what's the other one? The Blue Angels. Sorry, Navy. The Blue Angels and the Thunderbirds. By the way, Blue Angels are better. Both of them are performing this week. How come we're not hearing any of this? I swear to you, the press hates Donald Trump so much, they will sell us down the river. They will sell their own country down the river. This is the most spectacular thing that has ever been done for any anniversary of the United States. It dwarfs everything else we have ever done to celebrate the 4th of July. It dwarfs everything anyone has ever done. And you're not hearing about it. I mean, I hate the press. I absolutely hate them. Hate them. I was walking through last night. I haven't even seen anything yet. I'm going to speak on the main stage today at what time? 1? 2 p.m. Eastern. I'm going to be teaching the Declaration of Independence, and I'm really excited to do it. I don't know if anybody's going to be there because it's hot as hell. It's so hot here. But I'm going to be teaching the Declaration of Independence. I haven't even seen, I mean, Rob, our engineer, he was there yesterday. He said he's never seen anything like it. I haven't even seen that part. I saw down by the Lincoln Memorial. It's incredible. If you're anywhere near, you should come. You should come. And you should come and just see the parks. You should just come and see how clean everything is. Did you guys get a chance? Ricky, did you see it? Jason, did you see?
2: Yeah, last night my flight was late, but that delays things. We saw the Washington Monument at sunset with 250 lit up on the side of the monument, and my jaw dropped. And I know it's just a taste of what the city is going to look like, and am heartbroken that people in the DMV area, most of them Democrats who hate Trump, are not going to be celebrating America. You can almost point out, though, who's here, who is a Trump supporter when you see him in the walking in the sidewalk. They're wearing a flag. That's like a dead tell that they're a MAGA supporter.
0: And you can tell. I mean, it didn't used to be that way, but it's a tell. You know who's a MAGA supporter because you're here. There's like nobody here. There's nobody here. It's insane.
2: There's going to be some Torch Insiders here.
0: Are there?
2: They're coming to your speech.
0: Oh, you're kidding me. Really?
2: Yeah. They've self-organized.
0: I just leave it to them.
2: Yeah.
0: Flag's never going down. I mean, you want to talk about Fort McHenry. You know the Fort McHenry story when they were shelling? That when they finally went to see the fort, there was a pile of bodies underneath the flag. Because the flag, once the flag comes down, it's a sign that you've surrendered. And so they wanted to keep the flag up. So people were holding it up and being shot. And then others would come and just hold up the flag at Fort McHenry. Those are the insiders, man. They're never going to let that flag fall. I just love them. Let's see. There's also tonight, there's the Golden Door from Washington, D.C., live from D.C. I'm doing the special from Ellis Island to the White House, the Golden Door. This is the history of immigration. And I got to tell you, especially with what's going on, you read the 14th Amendment, you really have to read it because you don't hear it. We were on the plane, my son was talking about what was happening, and he reaches into his pocket and he pulls out his Constitution. And I'm like, oh my gosh, he's turned into one of those nerds. He's a kid with a pocket constitution. So he pulls out the pocket constitution and he's reading it to me. And he's like, Dad, explain this to me. And I'm like, okay, I don't have a pocket constitution, but okay, I'll try. He said, all persons born or naturalized in the United States are subject to the jurisdiction thereof. Are citizens of the United States and the state within where they reside. No state shall make or enforce any law that will abridge the privileges or immunity of citizens of the United States, blah, blah, blah. And he's like, this was for the slaves, right? And I'm like, yes, it was for the slaves. I don't understand because it says, and subject to the jurisdiction thereof. And I'm like, dude, I don't know who raised you, but yes. Because I didn't think you were listening to me at all in your teen years. And he's like, I didn't, Dad. I didn't. I've joined the people at TPUSA, and I'm like, argh. Anyway, subject to the jurisdiction thereof. The debate that we're having right now is whether a child whose parents just touched U.S. soil yesterday and then went into labor and gave birth today, are they subject to our jurisdiction? Are they? Are they actually falling under our laws? Are they living under our laws? Are they just popping in and visiting? That, I mean, you can't answer that or really even debate it without historic context. And I want to turn that over to Clarence Thomas. Clarence Thomas was fabulous on this yesterday. We'll talk about that here in just a second. And don't miss our special Golden Door tonight live. What time do we start? At 7:45, a little early.
3: The chat's going to go live around 7:30, but I'm going to pop in 7:45, and okay. Then it actually starts at 8.
0: It starts at 8 o'clock. Don't miss this. Watch this with your family. It is a great special. If you're not a member of The Torch, become cancel tomorrow. Just watch this today. It is so good. It's one of the best documentaries we've done. It's fun. It's historic. It's 250. You will learn things. You will laugh. You'll cry. It'll become a part of you. It will. So join us, torch250.com. Sign up right now, torch250.com, and we'll see you at 8. I'm going to follow this up with Clarence Thomas and what he said in 60 seconds. First, let me tell you about IFCJ. One of the things that makes a great friendship is when your friendship is based on shared values. You don't stand by somebody because it's convenient. You stand by them because you believe the same things. And that is largely the relationship between the United States and Israel. The big things we agree on. We may not agree on war and everything else, but our two countries have been linked forever by a shared commitment to freedom, faith, and democracy. And the belief that human life has inherent value. Now, they get the socialist stuff all wrong, okay? I don't want to fight any of their wars, but the principles are there. This is why I'm grateful for the International Fellowship of Christians and Jews. They're providing food and shelter and medical care, security, and other life-saving support for the Jews in Israel who need it most. I mean, imagine being a Jew today, anywhere in the world. How terrifying it must be. Please be one of those Christians that says, not again, never again, not on my watch. As America celebrates 250 years of independence, the International Fellowship of Christians and Jews turns to God in prayer, asking that his wisdom will guide elected officials and lead America and Israel to moral clarity and unity. USA, you can get a USA Israel flag pin today when you go online at flagpinifcj.org. 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So Clarence Thomas wrote the dissent yesterday. He said the citizenship clause was enacted for people who were born in this country and called it home. It was enacted for free slaves such as Dred Scott, who had a domicile here and therefore were entitled to sue as citizens. It was enacted for men such as Frederick Douglass, who demanded citizenship not as aliens or exiles, but as Americans. Its authors and supporters promised over and over again that it would exclude the children of persons temporarily resident here, whom we would have no right to make citizens. In Senator Trumbull's words, he was a major player in support of adopting the 14th Amendment. What do you mean by subject to the jurisdiction of the United States? Not owing allegiance to anyone else? That's what it means. And after decades after ratification, it was interpreted by all three branches of government, by a wide range of legal authorities, to be limited to people who are already Americans. The 14th Amendment is a response to the awful Dred Scott decision. The court had ruled no black person, free or slave, could be a U.S. citizen. That's Dred Scott. He's like, no, they live here under our jurisdiction. What we have done is we have just opened the door for China to invade. And I have to tell you, I think there is a way around this. I think the president could call this an invading army. And that changes everything. You ever wonder why everybody's like, it's not an invasion, it's not an invasion, it's not an invasion? This is why, because the way to stop this is to call it an invasion. We'll have more on this, and don't miss this special tonight. You're going to love it. The Golden Door, only on The Torch, torch250.com. All right, let me tell you about Rapid Radios. There's an old expression about herding cats.
4: Yeah.
0: You ever travel with my family? It's a cat family. 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
4: Guys, permission from the office to film?
5: You went to the office, take permission?
6: Which office?
5: Go on, follow me.
4: You gotta go to the office. This is private property. You gotta go inside.
6: That's fine. We can film it.
5: We're gonna make sure that they're gonna get this.
6: Okay, let's get permission.
5: But nobody can come here and do what they want to do.
6: Okay, let's film it.
15: What's Shoki? What Mahasi? What Bunu?
4: Yeah, come in. You're done.
6: You told us to come in.
4: No, get out. You're not allowed on the property. You're done.
6: Can you say why?
4: Yeah, because it's private property. Here. Okay. We don't have that reason.
6: What?
4: It's private property.
5: Go outside.
6: Okay, but can you state the reason, though?
4: Yeah, you made him very uncomfortable.
6: Who? The guy that I'm interviewing?
4: Of course, you didn't even ask for permission.
6: No, but the guy that I was interviewing, we were having a nice conversation. So we're walking away from the mosque for about 2 minutes, and when we get to our car, we turn around and see this. Look at this.
5: This guy, I don't know what.
6: Why are you filming us here?
5: They just what,
6: you're filming the license plate? Why are you filming our film this?
5: I have to see your faces.
6: So why
5: you? I'm recording you too.
6: Why did you come and film our license plate? We're off of the private property. We're literally off of the property.
5: Okay, because you're recording us, I'm recording you.
6: Do you realize that we're going to look up if you don't... This is not private property right here. This is not your private property. So we're going to look up... We're going to look up the lease.
0: So what is happening here, Ricky?
19: Independent journalist Nate Friedman, he went to New Jersey and he said that he exposed the Islamic takeover it and that the mayor of Patterson, where he was, has renamed his city the capital of Palestine in America. Main Street is now Palestine Way. So
0: no way that's true. That was my thought. There's no way that's true.
19: Yeah. So he tries to go into a mosque, which, you know, as a Jew, maybe it would be a little bit difficult.
0: Yeah.
19: And he gets kicked off the property. They start following him to the car. There's a few other clips where he documents just how insane the invasion in New Jersey, one of the most America states in the union, has now become.
0: Palestine.
19: Little Islam. Yeah.
0: Yeah. Is there another cut worth playing? Which one?
19: I would say, let's see, cut four.
6: When walking down the street, I noticed this barbershop put a shirt out in the window that said Jews did 9/11. I wanted to ask the barbershop owner about it, and then this happened.
20: Hey, how's it going?
6: What's
20: going on?
6: What's going on? Can I ask you a question? So I'm from Manhattan, and I'm doing a video on Patterson, New Jersey. I'd love to speak to someone who works with this barbershop.
20: Right there.
6: You work with the barbershop? I just didn't know if you were waiting to get a cut or not.
20: Yeah, what's going on?
6: You work for them? I noticed an interesting a shirt on the window.
20: What are you guys, first of all?
6: I'm a journalist from Manhattan.
20: What are you? What's your background?
6: My background? I'm an independent journalist. This is my...
20: Are you a Jew? Are you a Zionist? What are you?
6: Am I a Jew or a Zionist? Yes. Why does it matter if I'm a Jew or a Zionist?
20: Take a walk, buddy.
6: Why does it matter? Why does it matter if I'm a Jew or a Zionist?
20: Oh!
6: Why does it matter... Okay, so he just shoved the door in front of my face. His shirt says Jews did it for 9/11.
0: No Jews allowed in America. Tell me this isn't an invasion. In America. Get out if you're a Jew. I've seen this movie before. We all have. It's called Schindler's List. That's how this ends.
19: But now, you're the bigot.
0: Now, let me take you to an unconventional connection. Let me take you to Citizen Vigilante. You seen this movie yet?
19: Yes.
0: Saw this movie on the plane yesterday. I can't recommend it. It's not that good of a movie in the first place, and it's extraordinarily violent, and it's a mess. It's a mess. But it is... worth talking about. It's been banned in Germany because it shows in the end, spoiler alert if you're going to watch it, but this guy comes in, he's a citizen vigilante, obviously by the name, and he is righting all the wrongs. And he goes into this Islamic house and he's talking to, the kids, and he's like, why did you rape them? Well, it was a mistake. I thought she wanted it. Oh, really? You thought she wanted it? I mean, it was a ridiculous excuse. And then the family start saying, well, the girls wanted it because the way they're dressed. That was a girl on the couch that said that, an Islamist girl. And he looks at the father and says, is this how you're raising? These are the values you're raising? Yeah. And he shoots them all. And then before he does, he says, call all your friends over and just pile of bodies. And it is being viewed with satisfaction in some communities. And it is, I think it's extraordinarily dangerous. If you look at American movies, you have Pale Rider, you have Unforgiven, right? You have High Noon. Even have that Charles Bronson movie. What's a death? Is it Death Wish?
1: Yeah.
0: You have all of these movies. You have, what's the movie Tom Cruise did one movie?
1: Reacher.
0: All of these guys are reluctant heroes. Okay. They were not looking for trouble. They saw something go on and they had to take care of it because nobody was taking care of it. They were not saying, join me in this. They were not glorifying it. They were just trying to solve a problem. Even the Equalizer is like that. He doesn't want to do any of this. This guy does. This guy wants to. This guy's becoming famous. This guy, in the end, does not ride away in the sunset. This guy is making himself... He wants to be famous because he wants to get others to do it. And he's constantly saying, I'm doing this for you. I'm doing this for you. And none of that rang true to me. This is an enormous moral shift, I think. Our movies always, when we had these anti-heroes, with an exception of Batman, but even Batman goes through this time of like, am I a bad guy? These anti-heroes are really, really dangerous. The gunfighter that stays becomes the tyrant. And this guy is not saying that the law is just broken. He's saying, I'm above the law. I'm above the law. I am the law. You will fix it or I will fix you. And I just think, you know, a hero is trying to make himself unnecessary and does not look for the fame. At the end of All American Heroes, these guys, like, look at Unforgiven is the best one. He turns a preacher because he knows what he's doing is wrong. He's a preacher. He only reluctantly, at the very last minute, goes and rides away to get his gun to be able to do something. And at the very end, he doesn't want to be glorified for it. He rides away. Preacher, we love you. I love you, preacher. He's riding away. He doesn't want any part of that. That's not this guy. I think this is a dangerous movie.
1: Yeah, and what's unfortunate is there was some rhetoric. There was a lot of things done in this movie. It was a range of emotions when I watched this. There was a lot of things done very deliberately, but then other things done slightly. Like, and some of that is the use of, like, some what people would consider right-wing rhetoric, where they mention a couple times the woke left.
0: Yeah, yeah.
1: Other things. But the
0: fact that he's an American.
1: And he's American. He's actually an American, multiple people pointed out, illegal immigrant in the country at the same time.
0: And apparently a multimillionaire. So very wealthy kind of guy. He's an elite.
1: Now, one of the unfortunate things is there were some right-wing influencers that were, you know, championing this and, like, kind of talking it up. Did you notice, Glenn, and throughout the entire movie, the director made a very specific effort to make this guy not look like a good guy.
0: The minute he starts killing all the cops, I'm done. Done with the movie. The minute he starts killing the cops,
1: the time just to prove a point where he swerved in front of the car. And he's like, yeah, that guy's probably dead.
0: Yeah.
1: The softcore porn scene with the prostitute.
0: Right.
1: I was like, oh, my gosh, how long am I going to watch?
0: Yeah.
1: But I mean, but at the same
0: time, I skipped. I didn't see. I don't. What was the point of that?
1: I think just to make him. I think the whole point was to make this to point out actual things that are happening, to point out that, yes, this is an issue, like in the UK, that there are some very bad things that are happening because of mass illegal immigration. The governments are failing. They're turning a blind eye to it. Multiple different cases were actual, you know, mirrors of real cases that have happened.
0: Right.
1: But they showed that this is not a good guy. He's a very bad guy. He's an evil guy. If government fails to protect their people, if they allow these things to happen, there will be a Bubba effect, and will not like the devil that shows up.
0: So
1: afterwards,
0: I agree 100% with that. And if that's indeed what the director was trying to show, That's fine, but I think there's going to be a lot of people that don't get that message from it.
1: Yes, I agree.
19: It's number one on iTunes, yeah. Amazon,
0: and not a good movie. Let's talk about it as a movie. It's a bad movie.
1: Yeah.
0: I mean, it was like, oh god, okay, lots of violence, and then really slow nothing for a long time. You're like, oh. It's a bad movie. But the message itself, I think, is really bad. You know, the cowboy always wants to put away the gun. Always wants to put away the gun. The knight, at the end of the bloodshed, he wants to go home. He wants that. I didn't get the impression this guy wants it. And I think because, especially that last scene, that is so real, especially if you're over in England or you're in Germany, that stuff is happening. That is absolutely happening.
1: Yeah.
0: And you'll watch that and you'll be like, damn right, that's right. Exactly what should happen. And like you said, you're not going to like the guy who shows up.
1: Yeah, and yeah, a lot of things they point out, like even there's some insiders now talking about the police and how they were portrayed. That's even the case, like in the UK, you know, like the police a lot of times will either be arresting people for hanging flags, or because their superiors are telling them this, the political structure is telling them to do this, or they're not arresting the people that are actually doing the crimes.
0: Well, here's the other thing, because does it happen in Germany? It
1: yes.
0: happens in Germany,
1: yeah.
0: Right? Here's the other thing about this movie that is just ridiculous. That guy would have been arrested 10 minutes into this movie. I mean, he touches everything.
1: Yeah,
0: it's almost like he's signing his name on every crime scene. I'm like, in America, this guy would have been behind bars already. They would have had him already. The guy is like, he'll leave his gun places. He practically walks out of a door in one place and is like, touch the doorknob. I got to touch. And you're like, do they have fingerprinting? Is anybody going to arrest this guy? And he's pixelated. He's got the American accent. You know what he sounds like. I mean, you know the general shape of his head. They have him at one point. They pick up his glass. I didn't even understand this. They pick up his glass, which the reason why they pick it up is to get his fingerprints. The fingerprints are all over the crime
1: yeah.
0: scenes.
1: Yeah.
0: And they can't catch this guy. I mean, it's just, it's a stupid, stupid movie. But dangerous. Dangerous. Because that is not the answer. But if people stop, if they don't start listening to the one thing he said in it was, you're not protecting the people who elected you. You're not listening to the people who elected you.
1: True.
0: And that's true.
1: Yeah.
0: Again, you got to hold two things in separate hands. 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
6: Hey there, happy Wednesday. I'm Hillary. This is your 4 Minute Buzz. And here's a cool story to start off the hour. New York City is set to usher in America's 250th anniversary in a big way. For the first time ever, the Times Square ball will drop 8 times, marking midnight in every U.S. time zone as the U.S. ushers in the anniversary. The celebration begins at 10 a.m. Eastern on July 3rd with the first ball drop for Guam and the Northern Mariana Islands, followed by a series of musical performances across Puerto Rico and the continental United States. The celebrations then build up to the signature countdown in New York City that will begin at 11:59 p.m. Eastern before continuing through the remaining time zones with the final ball drop at 7 a.m. Eastern on July 4th for American Samoa. Chair of America 250, Rosie Rios, said that, quote, this is more than a countdown. It's a moment that brings the entire country together, one time zone at a time. From Guam to New York to Alaska to American Samoa, we are creating a shared experience where every American can see themselves in the celebration and be part of something bigger than any one city or moment. Don't you love that? Now, here are more of today's top stories. The Supreme Court issued its final rulings for the current term yesterday, announcing its decisions on several major cases. Among the cases was whether or not states can prohibit biological men from competing on girls' sports teams. Justice Kavanaugh wrote for the majority that, quote, consistent with Title IX and the Equal Protection Clause, we hold that the states may maintain women's and girls' sports for biological females. They may determine eligibility for women's and girls' sports based on biological sex. The Constitution and Title IX do not require an overhaul of women's and girls' sports throughout America. The ruling protects laws in 27 states that have enacted similar restrictions. SCOTUS determined in a vote of 9-0 that the restrictions do not violate Title IX. However, the three liberal justices did dissent in part and said that the restrictions do violate the Equal Protection Clause under the 14th Amendment. Title IX was implemented in the 1970s and prohibits sex-based discrimination in education programs or activities that are federally funded. The Supreme Court will now be on recess until the fall, but has already announced more than a dozen cases that the justices will be considering when the court reconvenes in October, including several major cases. The cases that SCOTUS is scheduled to take up in the next term include considerations on whether the Second Amendment guarantees the right to own AR-15-style rifles. Now, until recently, the court has declined to take up challenges involving bans on AR-15s or similar rifles, leaving the laws in place. The court ruled in 2022 that the Second Amendment does guarantee the right to carry a firearm in public for self-defense. SCOTUS ruled last month that occasional marijuana users cannot be prohibited from having firearms, despite marijuana being a federal crime. SCOTUS also struck down a Hawaii measure that prevented carry permit holders from bringing their firearms onto private property open to the public unless receiving permission from the owner. And finally, country singer Alan Jackson performed his final show over the weekend. Jackson kicked off his career in the 1980s and is most known for songs like Chasing That Neon Rainbow, It's 5 o'clock Somewhere, which he sang with Jimmy Buffett, Chattahoochee, and Where Were You, which he wrote as a tribute after the September 11th, 2001 attacks. Jackson has been battling a degenerative nerve condition called the Charcot-Marie tooth disease that affects his balance and his ability to walk and perform. Jackson made the announcement several years ago, but in recent months, the effects of the genetic condition have become more noticeable. Jackson performed his final show on Saturday night at Nissan Stadium in Nashville, performing his top hits in a one-hour set. And Jackson later told the crowd that, quote, if anyone has lived the American dream, it's me. I love Alan Jackson. Good guy. I'm Hillary. This has been your 4-Minute Buzz. And now here's Glenn with a sponsor.
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0: Have you seen the new Air Force One? It is gorgeous. It is unbelievable. How much do you want to make a bet when the next president gets in, they're going to paint it robin blue again? They will repaint that thing because they'll be like, no Trump, no Trump. Red, white, and blue, who wants that? It is a beautiful, beautiful Air Force One. And you'll see it in the skies. They're going to do a flyover right before the biggest fireworks show in the history of the world. It is 11 times the size of the biggest fireworks show ever in America. It is the biggest show in America is about 8,000 shells. I'm sorry, 80,000 shells. This one is 850,000. They say some of these fireworks will be as much as a quarter of a mile across. You'll never see any fireworks show like this, and they're doing such a poor job. The press is just ignoring this like crazy. You've never seen anything like this, what's happening in Washington. You should be here. I'll be speaking today at 2 p.m. on the National Mall at the main stage today. I'll be teaching the Constitution, so it'll be exciting. There's nothing like listening to somebody teach the Constitution and in 110 degrees. Oh, my gosh. Color me there, Batman. But I'm going to also tell you the next phase of our story on the Declaration of Independence and signing of the Declaration. Yesterday, I told you on June 11th, 1776, they appointed five men to a committee. It was Benjamin Franklin, John Adams, Roger Sherman, Robert Livingston out of New York, and a 33-year-old redheaded lawyer from Virginia. No one understood when they picked him to be part of the committee exactly what was happening. He didn't either. But I want you to think of Thomas Jefferson here, because that's exactly where this part of the story begins, with Thomas Jefferson. And it is not the story you were told. We begin there in 60 seconds. First, let me tell you about Chapter. You know who I always listen to? A, my wife, because she's always right. Two, the mechanic who always starts saying, so what's your car been doing that's got you worried? Before he ever talks about how to fix it, he doesn't walk into the garage and say, hey, everybody needs a new transmission. He asks questions. When does it make the noise? Does it happen all the time, or is it just when it's cold? Does it pull to the left? In other words, he wants to understand the problem before he recommends the solution. And that is exactly how I think people should approach Medicare. It's not one plan that's right for everybody. Your doctors are different. Your prescriptions are different. Your needs, your health is different. And that's why I recommend Chapter. They don't start by trying to push towards some sort of a insurance company. They start with you. They take the time to understand your situation, and then they help you find the right plan. It's Chapter. I want you to go right now. It's pound 250. Say the keyword Chapter. Pound 250. Keyword Chapter. So the most important words ever written about human freedom, the words that would go on to topple empires and free slaves and shame tyrants for 250 years, were written by a man who did not want the assignment. He didn't want to be in the city. Most people don't know he was drowning in grief. He almost didn't even make it into the room. You know, we've turned Thomas Jefferson into marble, a face in the mountain, a face on the nickel, a powdered wig and a serene gray gaze and a quill held at the perfect angle. Take away the wig and the marble and all of that stuff, because he is much more astonishing than the statue is. Start with this. He almost missed the whole thing. It's spring of 1776. History is about to be made in Philadelphia. He doesn't think it's going to be made. He thinks it's going to be made in Virginia, in the State House. And so he is staying at home. And he didn't want to go. His heart was in Virginia. The writing of a brand new state constitution was happening right then. That was the prize to him. Philadelphia was the duty. And he lingered for a while. He lingered at Monticello. He didn't leave Congress until early May, nearly missed his own immortality by sheer reluctance. And he had reasons to stay, nothing to do with politics. And reasons that honestly, if you're human, it almost breaks your heart when you stop and look at him. That March, his mother died. And his mother, Jane Randolph Jefferson, she was 57 years old, and he was devastated. Devastated. Very close to his mother. You know, Thomas Jefferson, this is a guy, fountain of language. This is a guy who could spin a sentence like silk. He would write volumes of words on things, and all of them beautiful. Do you know how he recorded the death of his own mother? In his own little pocket account book, one line, one flat line. My mother died this morning. Time of day, her age, nothing else. No grief on the page. He was bottling it all up. If you've ever lost somebody and you find yourself unable to write a single feeling down, just the cold facts, because the facts are all you can survive, then you know who Thomas Jefferson was in this moment. That flatness isn't coldness. That flatness is a wound that is way too deep for any kind of words. So that happens, and then he gets sick. He's prone to migraines, and he's got a blinding migraine headache. And it was triggered by the grief and the strain of what was happening, not only with him, but there was something else. His wife, Martha, the love of his life. You want to read something really beautiful? His wife eventually dies. He goes over to Paris, and he falls in love with this girl, and he still feels promised to his wife. And so he doesn't know what to do. He loves this woman, wants to go off with this woman, but he doesn't. And he writes this letter to his heart, and then his heart writes a letter to his head. And it's this argument from the heart to the head and the head to the heart. It's just this amazing letter. He's trying to figure out, what do I do? Well, his wife is still alive, and this is the love of his life. Her health had always been fragile, broken again and again by pregnancy after pregnancy after pregnancy. She keeps having miscarriages, and every time she's gravely ill. She's now recovering from another miscarriage. And the letters he was desperate to receive any word from her health, telling, is she getting better or worse? They weren't coming while he was in Philadelphia. So throw out all the crap that you learn in the school book about, you know, the image of this calm genius at his desk, you know, and replace it with the truth. This guy was in deep angst and mourning. And Congress comes in and hands history to him. He wants to go home. He's afraid. His wife is going to die at any minute, miles away. No word from home. Homesick, down to his bones, helpless to do anything about it at all. That's who wrote the Declaration of Independence. So now the Committee of Five meets, and somebody has to actually put pen to paper. And the obvious choice is not Jefferson. The obvious choice is John Adams. But John Adams, I mean, he's a nightmare. He's the firebrand. He's the engine of all of it. He's been called the Atlas of Independence because he carried the whole cause on his back. But nobody liked it. Nobody liked him. By every right, the pen should have been his, and the fame that went with it. The man who wrote the Declaration would be remembered forever. And John Adams knew it. And John Adams said, I can't write this. I can't write it. Why? Because for as bullish as John Adams was, to his everlasting credit, he knew exactly who John Adams was. 46 years after the fact, Jefferson remembered it simply. He said the committee just asked him, go read both versions for yourself and judge. But Adams does not play it down. Jefferson tried to hand him the pen. Adams refused. Jefferson said, you should write it. Adams said, I'm not going to. Why? Then Adams gave him three reasons. And they're some of the most self-aware words any powerful man has ever spoken. Reason one, you're a Virginian. And Virginians ought to stand at the head of this business because Virginia is the largest independent colony. So we have to have Virginia. We need your face on it. Reason number two, and here's a guy looking in the mirror without flinching at all. Quote, I'm obnoxious. I'm suspected. I'm unpopular. And you are very much otherwise. And reason three, you can write 10 times better than I can. Now, think that's the most powerful voice in the room. Handed the chance to be immortal. And he knows it. He knows it. But he says, nobody likes me. And I always see Ben Franklin in my head standing behind him because Thomas Jefferson was really polite. And he had to have said, no, no, no, that's not true. And I can see Ben Franklin standing behind Adams going, oh, yes, it is. They don't like him. Nobody likes him. I don't even like him. Okay. My name's on it. Men are going to resist it just because it's me and they resist me. Give it to the quiet kid who can write. He gives away the most famous writing assignment in the history of the world because he loved the cause more than he loved his own glory. When was the last time you saw any powerful man do that? And then the quiet kid was quiet. This is the detail that I ponder for a while. Adam said that in all of his time that he sat beside Jefferson in Congress, he never heard him utter three sentences together. Three sentences. The man who would write the document that defined a civilization, Western civilization, could not or would not speak up in any meeting because he was shy. He was a homebody. He hated the cut and the thrust of the debate, shouting and the performing. He hated it. Put him on his feet in a crowd and he's frozen. Put a pen in his hand and alone in silence and he could reach up and pull thunder out from the sky. There's a lesson in that that I don't think we should walk past. Every quiet person who ever sat in a loud room feeling useless, every person who knew they had something true inside of them but couldn't win the shouting match, Thomas Jefferson is your founding father. He's your patron saint. The revolution didn't need him to be loud. It needed him to be right on paper when it counted. Your gift might not be the one that wins the room. It might be the one that wins the century. So how does he do it? Let me take a quick break and pick a story up there next. 60 seconds. First,
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0: So, Thomas Jefferson has to sit down now all by himself and put this together. Where does he go? He rents out two rooms, a bedroom and a parlor. It was on the second floor of a new brick house. It was owned by a young bricklayer named Jacob Graff, center of town. It's at 7th and Market. That's actually at the edge of the city at the time. And he sits down and he pulls out this little portable writing box. It's a lap desk. He designed it himself. The guy was unbelievable. A little clever little folding thing of his own invention. He designed the very desk on which he would invent a nation. Now, here's the question everybody gets wrong in both directions. How much did he already have? Did he pull it out of thin air, or did he just copy other people? The answer is neither. And the truth is probably the most interesting thing about him. That's the thing I love about history. The truth is much better than everything that you've learned in school. On both, it cuts both ways, good and bad. Just days before George Mason's Virginia Declaration of Rights had been printed, and it opened by declaring that all men are by nature equally free and independent with inherent rights. You read that, then you read Jefferson, and you can hear it humming underneath the lines. He had his own earlier writing to draw from, a pamphlet that he printed in 1774 that first really made Thomas Jefferson famous. He had the whole inheritance of English liberty and John Locke deep in his bones, but he didn't open a single book while he wrote. He didn't look at any other paperwork. It just was coming from him, and explains the genius of him better than anything else. He said he never intended it to be original. He said, I just wanted the Declaration to be an expression of the American mind. He wasn't trying to invent a new idea. He was really, I mean, it's a lot very much like Thomas Paine and common sense. He was trying to use common sense. He was trying to find the words for the thing 3 million people already felt inside, but they hadn't said it yet. So he reaches into the common air of his own time, and he pulls down language that has been waiting inside of him for years, some of these words, and waiting for somebody just to be clear enough and brave enough and wounded enough to finally write it down. And he did. He did it all alone, grieving his mother, terrified for his wife, homesick, sick himself, in 17 days. The fate of a continent, the weight of his own neck pressing down on that little folding desk. And the thing I want you to carry out, he had no idea. He really had no idea. He thought he was writing a committee report. Imagine how worthless you thought that was. Your mother just died. Your wife is dying. You don't have any word. And you're stuck in a room by yourself writing a committee report. He thought this was routine paperwork that would be forgotten in a month. He really didn't have any idea. He never dreamt his name would outlive the empire that he was defining. Go read his draft in his own hand. That's what I'm going to talk about on the mall here in a little bit. 2 o'clock this afternoon, I'm in Washington, D.C., and I'm going to speak on the main stage here in Washington, D.C. on the mall. And I'm going to bring the copy of the original draft in Thomas Jefferson's own hand. And you look at the crossouts. You look at what he printed. There are 5 words that are printed, not in cursive. United States, America, there are 3. And then Christian and men. He added 2 more. Those 2 would be deleted by 2 colonies. But you look at the crossouts. You look at what was changed and who changed it. It's amazing. You'll see crossed out and you'll see something changed. And then it'll be in the hand of Benjamin Franklin. And it will say B. Franklin on the edge. And then in the margin a little farther down, it'll say J. Adams. And there'll be another change in John Adams' hand. But very few changes. But you can see it's not God writing scripture. It's a frightened, brilliant, heartbroken young man doing the best he could and reaching by accident and grief and genius, reaching all the way to forever. The progressives have made the Declaration of Independence something that was meant to be just for their time. But that's the genius of it. It's not just for their time. It's for our time. That is the argument that Wilson started, Woodrow Wilson started, turn of last century. That the Declaration of Independence is irrelevant. That's why Independence Day is so important. You know, that's not the founding of our country. That came later after the war. This is the 250th year anniversary of the Declaration of Independence. The most important document, I think, in all of human political history. I'm going to tell you part three of the story, how it was passed and what it was like for Jefferson to hear it butchered tomorrow. Let me tell you about Rapid Radios. You can learn a lot about the about a person, you know, by the first thing they say when something goes wrong. Some people panic. Some people get angry. And then there's the person who just calmly says, all right, all right, all right. Here's the plan. Every group needs that person. 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

I want to give you some hope here. I want to talk to you about tonight. I've got my special on immigration, and it's the truth on immigration. And, you know, birthright citizenship yesterday. This is a poison pill for America. And it's really, really dangerous. And we don't survive unless somebody fixes this. And you know that. You know we are faced. I mean, we had socialists win again. Deep, deep socialists. These are not like, hey, I think we should be more like Sweden socialists. These are deep socialists. I'll get into that next hour. They won last night in Colorado. That's in the center of the country, gang. But to give you hope, I want to take you back to, oh, I can't believe I'm saying this. Ugh, and I hate these things. I want to take you to an opera, which I absolutely hate opera. I love this one song. Can you play a little clip of this? I love this one song, mainly because it's in every mob movie. You know this, right? You don't know what it says. You don't know what it means. You're just like, oh, it's the fat clown, right? Crying, or is that a different opera? I'm not really sure. Okay. So listening to this song matters, okay? This is from Turandot. It's Puccini's opera. Never seen it, but apparently, you know, if they would put subtitles on, maybe a few of us would go. But anyway, a prince named Caliph falls in love with the princess Turandot. And she has sealed herself behind fear and power and impossibly cruel conditions. If somebody wants to seek her hand for marriage, he has to answer three riddles. And failure means death. Okay? Well, Caliph succeeds. Yet, victory doesn't end the struggle. Instead, he offers her a challenge of his own. If she can discover his name before dawn, she can have him executed. I don't know. Is she a lesbian? I don't know what the problem is with getting married in this thing. I didn't look that deeply. But the entire city is drawn into this search of who this guy is. And fear spreads through the streets. Nobody is allowed to rest. No one's allowed to sleep. Find out who this guy is. That's the setting of this song called Nessun Dorma. None shall sleep. That's none shall sleep. That's the name of that song. Now, standing in the middle of that tense and fearful night, Caliph sings alone. Everyone around him is consumed by uncertainty, but he is absolutely convinced that dawn will bring not his death, but a different outcome. And the aria builds to, you know, one of the most famous climaxes in all of music, where he says, "Vincerò, vincerò." What does that mean? What does vincerò mean? It means, I will win. The power of that song, the reason why it speaks to you, even though you don't know the story and you don't know what it says, it speaks to you because the song is not found in triumph already achieved. It comes from the confidence maintained before the outcome is known. It's the sound of somebody standing in the darkness, surrounded by absolute doubt by everybody, holding fast to the belief that morning is coming and morning is bringing a different outcome than that everybody else thinks. That's why this aria has endured far beyond the opera itself. It speaks to something larger than romance. It's a conviction that fear doesn't have the final word. Now, let me give you a little... The reason why I know this story is because I looked it up because I was curious. Why does Donald Trump always end all of his rallies with that song? Because I didn't know this story. He ends his rallies with that song. It's a voice carrying a certainty that nobody else can see yet. Vincerò. I will win. Now, for a lot of politicians, that would be the whole message. But I think for Donald Trump, it operates on two different levels at once. The first, clearly obvious, it's personal. Trump has spent his entire public life cultivating the image of a man who walks into impossible situations believing that he can prevail. Business setbacks, political opposition,
criminal investigations, impeachments, election battles, relentless criticism, the Iran thing, all of it. And yet the central theme remains consistent. This fight's not over. You have no idea. The verdict is not final. The story is still being written. Tomorrow brings a surprise. Now, that confidence, whether admired or criticized, is inseparable from Donald Trump. When the tenor reaches the summit and declares victory, supporters hear an echo of the quality they associate with Trump more than any other. They don't know it because they don't know the story. It's the refusal to concede psychologically before things are finished. But like I said, there's another layer, and I think it's a larger one. The song arrives at the end of his rallies because the rallies themselves are not about one man. They're about a story. And it's the story his audience, the you that I believe, about our country. It's a feeling that something precious is truly being lost here. Being lost. A belief our institutions have become distant to us, to the people. A sense that the cultural confidence has been weakened. A conviction that decline is not natural nor inevitable. The crowd doesn't say, "I will win." We hear a nation saying it. We hear our families saying it. Communities saying it. We're not done. People who feel dismissed and ignored and pushed aside. I'm not done. This song gives voice to a hope that history is not finished with us. The future remains open. Renewal is possible. That dawn will follow even the darkest of nights. That's why this choice is so fascinating. Because the story of Turandot is not about force. It's not. It's endurance. It's about carrying conviction through uncertainty. It's about holding on to a belief while surrounded by doubt, while everyone else is saying, look at what they've done. Look at what they've done in the Supreme Court yesterday. We're done. We're not going to make it. Yes, we are. Yes, we are. You don't know how this story ends yet. An entire city spending a night searching frantically for an answer. That was us yesterday. What's the answer? What's the answer? And somewhere there are many of us holding on to a certainty. I don't know. I don't know how it works out. But I know it works out. And that is the contrast that matters. We are not a political movement that draw our energy from anger. We don't. Some draw it from fear. We can't. Others draw it from resentment. We mustn't. What we must express is resolve. Persistence. The determination to continue standing when everyone is saying collapse. The confidence that a frozen situation is going to thaw. What appears settled is going to change. What appears lost is going to return. And the music swells and the crowds cheer. And that final note hangs in the air. And for a brief moment, the distinction between the man and the movement becomes blurred. The victory being sung belongs to both personal and political victory, cultural victory, a spiritual victory. Not a promise that success is guaranteed, not a claim that the battle is going to be won, but a declaration: surrender is unnecessary. Despair is premature. The future hasn't rendered its verdict yet.
And so it closes with the message that reaches beyond the campaign and the policy and the elections. The message carried by a voice pushing through the darkness toward the morning. Hold on. Night's not forever. The story's not over. Vintero. We will win.

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1: Immigration is not a suicide pact. 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

0: bring it over to the former, I mean, over to the CCP, and they can train it to hate America, and then that child can come over here with a passport, vote, do whatever, and there are hundreds of thousands of them. What is wrong with you? Was it Alito that was talking about this yesterday that was so strong? Somebody yesterday said, this is unreasonable. It's unreasonable. And I have to tell you, I think one of the things that has to be done is we have to just start arresting all of these people. You're coming over here. I think we should have preg checks. You know, hey, look, we do it with our cattle. I do it on the ranch. I hate to sound like Theodore Roosevelt, but we do it with our cattle with a pregnancy check. Why can't we do it with our immigrants? Sorry, just kind of quoting Theodore Roosevelt. you cannot have this happen. It is national suicide. Let me show you this. This is from the Golden Door. This is our special tonight at 8 o'clock. It actually starts around 7:30 with going live with Jason. Then I sit down and we start the special at 8, and then we'll have question and answer with the insider. If you're Torchy, you'll know right where to get it. It's usual place on your app or whatever. If you haven't joined the Torch, please join the Torch. Go to torch250.com, the Golden Door from Ellis Island to the White House. Let me show you one of the things we're covering tonight. Here's cut six.
1: They don't come here because America is just like any other place. They come here because we are different. We stand for eternal truths, individual liberty, equal justice under the law. The right to rise as far as your talent and your character will take you. That's the magnet. That's the Golden Door. She's holding the lamp, and in the other hand, she's holding the law. But we're now experiencing some sort of massive psyop, I think. It's a deliberate campaign to change what immigration means to America and to the people who want to come here and become us. Decades of globalization and political maneuverings by opportunistic politicians and a slow, steady burn of progressive manipulation, bit by bit, quietly rewrote the American story. And the message changed from, come here, be who you were born to be an American, adopt our ideology, and find within you greatness. Contribute to the last great outpost of liberty in a very dark world. To now, I don't know, show up, be a body, be a statistic, integration, whatever, assimilation, meh. It's kind of old-fashioned. We don't need you to believe what we believe anymore. What you believe is just fine. That's cultural suicide, and that's how it was packaged and sold to us, dressed up as kindness.
0: I go into the kindness thing with some celebrity thoughts where they're actually sitting down in think tanks and they're talking about what Emma Lazarus poem means. Give us your tired, your poem. We're a hospital. We are not a hospital. We're not a hospital. It's such an insane thought. It's not who we are. You want to learn the truth? You want to know? You want to be able to defend it? You want to know where we need to point to as a nation on immigration? Make sure that you're watching tonight, The Golden Door. I invite you to join us on our mission to save the Republic. 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
6: Hey there, happy Wednesday. I'm Hillary. This is your 4 Minute Buzz. And this hour, we're taking a look at highlights from one of our Blaze TV shows. This hour, we're shining the light on Pat Gray Unleashed. On a recent episode, Pat, along with Keith and Jeffy, they discussed the rise of democratic socialism in America and how the socialists are finally taking the masks off. Here's a clip from that episode.
7: Pramila Jayapal.
8: She's great.
7: Talking about a Trump quote.
9: Yeah.
7: Because
9: Trump keeps warning us, you know, about communism is on the rise in America. And he's absolutely right. It's getting accepted into the mainstream.
7: Yeah. Yes.
9: And she doesn't like when the red flag goes up from the president of the United States.
7: Hmm.
10: They use the word social democrat because it sounds so nice, but it's really communism you're talking about.
11: I mean, he is ridiculous, but the reason he's using communism is because he knows socialism is really popular. So he's trying to turn this into communism when he knows that the ideas that social democrats are running on, that progressives are running on, universal health care, universal child care, making sure that people get paid higher
7: wages, he
11: knows
7: none of that stuff works.
11: Those are incredibly popular,
7: and
11: so
7: they
11: he's
7: don't
11: trying
7: work
11: to attach an ideology to it, a label that isn't correct.
7: Bah.
8: Hold
9: on a second. So Jayapal, she just said that Trump is using the word communism because he knows that socialism is
8: so
9: popular.
8: It's so popular now, yeah.
9: So can you flip that and say that she and her gang are using the word socialism because they know the word communism is unpopular?
7: Sure.
9: I mean, seriously, yep. She's basically saying the quiet part out loud. We're communists, so deal with it. We'll package it how we want.
8: Yeah.
9: And in this next clip, this guy from New York, he's on the deciding body of the Democratic Socialists of America. I mean, he's clear what he says in this clip.
7: This is David Jenkins.
9: Yeah.
12: I mean, our goal is liberation. Our goal is communism.
7: Oh, there you go.
9: There it is.
7: I mean, our goal is liberation. Our goal is communism. Okay, thank you so much for that.
8: He's got a great head of hair, too.
7: Yeah, he did.
8: It looks great.
9: Let's see that.
12: Our goal is liberation. Our goal is communism.
7: Okay, that's fantastic.
9: He does, doesn't he?
7: Yeah, he had a good head of hair.
9: I have another reason to be pissed at
7: it. And it kind of shakes and his head moves around, trying to get a point across. Communism.
12: Our goal is liberation. Our goal is communism.
13: It's like he's waving at you.
7: Since when has communism ever liberated anybody? When did that happen? I'd like to see that instance.
8: Yeah, we must have missed
7: Show
8: that.
7: Me. Yeah, we definitely missed that.
9: And this guy, David Jenkins, is so confused. I was looking into him this morning, and one of the things he was described himself as being a libertarian socialist.
7: What?
9: Do you?
7: Well, those are opposites, moron.
9: Right. We're on this end of the spectrum and this one.
7: Jeez.
9: That guy is.
7: Wow.
8: Okay.
9: Okay, bro.
7: Read a really funny headline from Babylon Bee today. That Zoran Mamdani people under Zoran in New York City are boarding rafts trying to escape communism again. The Cubans, the Cubans.
9: Wow.
7: In New York are getting on rafts again.
8: It's funny.
7: It is funny. And it's true.
8: Yes.
7: Which kind of lessens the humorous aspect of it just a bit. Sadly. Wow.
6: 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I'm Hillary. This has been your 4-Minute Buzz. 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
14: 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This is where Chapter comes in. 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They look at your doctors, your prescriptions, your needs, and they help you find a plan that actually works for you. Over the last year, they have helped people in this audience save $1.5 million just by finding better-fitting plans. And it's really sometimes not even about the money. I heard about a guy named Mark. Chapter stepped in, helped him get the care he needed. He said they were absolutely spectacular. So give him a call. The call is free. They've helped thousands in my audience, and they can help you, too. Dial pound 250. Say the keyword chapter. It's pound 250, keyword chapter.

0: of entertainment, enlightenment, and empowerment. This is the Glenn Beck Program.
1: Glenn Beck is on!
2: Oh, yeah. Welcome to the Glenn Beck Program. We're glad you're here. Jason, can you tell me, we're in Washington, D.C. You've been saying all show that I'm going to be someplace. I'm going to be on stage at 2 o'clock today, but also the Mercury One little mini museum, little booth that we're going to be, you know, from time to time this weekend, is left of the merry-go-round. And I said, I'm not left of anything, but the merry-go-round, sure. It's the right of the merry-go-round.
3: I think it was your rantings that actually changed it last minute.
2: So they really so they moved it.
3: I think they did.
2: Yeah, they moved it.
3: Because of that.
2: Okay. Yeah. We're going to the right of the merry-go-round. That's where we are. If you haven't heard, go back and listen to today's show, the podcast. I tell you the story of what's really going on here in Washington, D.C. It is phenomenal. I've never seen anything like it. And you will never see anything like it again. This dwarfs every independence celebration the country has ever had. They're setting several world records this weekend. The one I can't wait for is Saturday, the fireworks show. And the Macy's fireworks show is about 800. And this is not exactly right because it's like the pyrotechnic devices. Yeah, whatever. So let's just say the shells instead. The largest fireworks show ever in America is about 80,000 shells, okay? This one is 850,000 shells. This is 10 times bigger than anything that has ever happened in America. It's the largest ever in the world. Some of these fireworks are a quarter of a mile wide. It's going to be incredible. If you're anywhere in the Washington, D.C. area, come. And you won't believe how safe and how clean it is. I mean, the marble's actually white. Who knew? Who knew? And the lawns have been mowed again. Who knew it could be done? It's incredible. All right. Bad night for the Republic yesterday in Colorado because the Democratic Socialists have won again. What does this mean? I'm going to explain here in just a second. 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Make the switch today. All right. So, Milot Kairos won yesterday. And she won in the Democratic primary. Now, I don't know how this is going to turn out. But I know that I saw her speech. She is a Democratic socialist. Yesterday, in fact, let me see if we have this audio. Yesterday, we had Mom Donnie. Yeah. Cut to. Listen to this. This is Mom Donnie.
4: And we raise taxes on the wealthiest New Yorkers instead of taking more from those with the least. Throughout this process, I have been reminded of the words of the Austrian economist Friedrich Hayek. If socialists understood economics, they wouldn't be socialists.
2: Friedrich.
4: These past months have shown us anything. It is that socialists not only understand economics just as well as the capitalists who came before, but that we can solve their years of mismanagement through an embrace of our principles.
2: Okay, they've been in office for what? Less than a year? We've proven it. Every single socialist experiment fails. So, Milot wins yesterday. in Colorado, and she says, we're taking our system back, and we're taking our country back.
1: What do you mean
2: you're taking your country back? Because that's what everybody was saying about the Tea Partiers. What do they mean by we're taking our country back? What does that mean? Well, I know what it means. It means we're returning to the Constitution and the Declaration of Independence. When you're talking about getting rid of capitalism, you're not taking it back. So the question is this just the edges of the party? Or is this a death knell for the next election? Because that's what they always say about the Republic. When you have somebody who's a constitutionalist, he's an extremist. He's crazy. He hates the government. He's totally on the edge. He's a danger. These guys are not getting that rap from the press, of course. But have they gone too far for the average Democrat? I don't know. One of the biggest mistakes Republicans could make right now is believing we've seen this movie before. We haven't seen this. Okay. People are like, this is a Democratic Tea Party. No, it's not. It's really not. The Tea Party. I was part of that. You may have been part of that. What was it? We were asking America not to become something new. We were asking America to do something traditional, to become something old again. Okay. Remember what those rallies look like? The pocket constitution, guys. My son turned into one yesterday on the airplane. He had a pocket constitution. I'm like, I'm not going to tell you, but in my day, that made you really super nerdy. But pocket constitution, the don't tread on me flags, the people quoting the Declaration of Independence dressed up as Ben Franklin and George Washington. I mean, wow, that's radical. They were not demanding that Washington seize industries or redistribute wealth. They were not saying, eat the rich. They were arguing that Washington had forgotten its own limits. Whether you agreed with them or not, their argument was restorative. You could say, I don't want to go back there, but they wanted less government, lower debt, a return to constitutional principles. They were like, let's do it the old way. They're extremists. Now those same voices are calling democratic socialism the future. Think of that. One movement wanted to get the government to shrink. The other believes the government should regulate more, spend more, own more, forgive more, guarantee more, direct more of the economy. These are not mirror image. They are opposites. And here's something else that nobody seems to notice. Every successful socialist movement in history claimed to represent the workers. This is so important. Where are the workers today? Where are they? Today's movement represents the graduates. Look where all the energy comes from. The elite universities, the prestigious media, the nonprofits, the government bureaucracy, the professional advocates, activists. The commanding height of culture. Karl Marx predicted the revolution would come from the factory floor. Instead, it seems to be coming from the faculty lounge. So now here's the question. And we don't know the answer to this. We'll find out in November. Will the average Democrat buy it? Maybe. Maybe not. I don't know. I was looking at some polling last night from Gallup. Found something fascinating. Americans still view capitalism more favorably than socialism, 54% to 39%, but that's crazy. Socialism. People are actually talking about communism now. But here's what's more interesting. Take capitalism out of it, the free market. Do you support small businesses and the free enterprise? 95% have a positive view of small business with the free market. 81% say free enterprise is good. 81%. It's language. The anger here is not directed to the local hardware store. It's directed at concentrated corporate power, and that matters. The average Democrat is not sitting around dreaming about nationalizing industries. They're trying to buy groceries. They're trying to make rent. They're trying to pay for child care. They don't want a revolution. They want relief. They want somebody actually standing up for them, who's listening to them. That is an incredibly interesting split inside of the Democratic Party. The activist class is talking about restructuring everything. The average voter is like, I just want my eggs to come down in price. These are two entirely different conversations. And even the Democrats themselves know it. They know it. Recent polling found large majorities of Democratic voters wanting new leadership. They want their party focused on kitchen table economics, not cultural battles. And this is where it gets even more interesting. Socialism has always promised equality. But eventually, every socialist movement runs right into the same wall. What is that wall? This is why the Common Core was so important. The wall is math. It's math. Somebody has to build. Somebody has to invent. Somebody has to risk failure. Somebody has to create wealth before somebody can take it away from them. The bill always comes due. So I don't know if the Democrats have jumped the shark or not, or they're just way ahead of the curve. I don't know. That's the right question. Maybe a better question? Has the activist class become so convinced of its own moral certainty that it no longer knows how ordinary people actually live? I was walking around Washington, D.C. last night, and they have the president in a cage now. I mean, you can't get within two blocks of the White House. Now, it's only for this weekend, I found out. But I'm looking at what we're turning into, our political class, with the violence and everything. You're not going to get near this stuff. I remember you could just walk in to the Capitol building. You just walk in. You're not doing that now. We have a bell in our history vault. We have a bell that used to sit at the front door of the White House where you could walk in and hit this bell. This is Lincoln's time. Hit that bell and say, I want to see the president. And somebody would come down and say, okay, yeah, sit down here and he'll see you in a minute. We have the bell, the service bell, now serving number 23. You can't get within two blocks of the White House. These guys are going to become more and more elite. But history offers this warning. And it's this: political parties usually don't collapse because the other side defeats them. They collapse because their leaders begin speaking a language that their own voters no longer recognize. Why have you fallen away from the Republican Party? Because they're speaking a language that you're like, that's not what I'm saying. That's not what any of my friends are saying. My friends aren't for any of that stuff. What are you talking about? That's what's happening to the Democrats. The Democrats, I think, I could be wrong, but I think they have gone so far. They are speaking like they're giving this message that sounds like a graduate seminar. And all you're saying is, can somebody help me with the price of eggs? You got a real problem if that's who you are. And that's the real test. Not whether socialism excites activists on social media. Of course it does. The real thing is, does a dad who's working overtime or a mom balancing two jobs believe another layer of government control is actually going to make tomorrow better than today? And what they believe about small business and the free market, that's a hard sell. But the answer to that is going to determine not just the future of, you know, the Democratic Party, but whether America remains a country that rewards those who build, or one that increasingly rewards those who promise to divide what others have already built. And I want to get into that at the bottom of the hour. I want to take a quick break here, and I want to tell you, you know, you don't know. Everybody says, we got to be more like, you know, Europe. Really, do we? This is working out. We got to be more like Sweden. You have no idea what Sweden has done since the 1990s, do you? They have no idea what Sweden has done. Let me set the record straight on Swedish and Norwegian socialism, because it's not what you think it is. We'll do that next. First, let me tell you about Z-Factor. If I told you there was a pill that could help you think more clearly, make better decisions, improve your memory, I mean, You'd be taking that. I would. You'd be like, okay, all right. You'd be sitting at your kid's ball game, out to dinner with your spouse, finally taking a weekend off. Your phone buzzes. You know, somebody needs an answer. You got the answer. Problem needs solving. I'm there. Something that only you can handle. That's just part of being the person everybody depends on. You know, there is no pill that can make that happen and make that work well for you. You just need your sleep, and you just need to concentrate on the things that you're good at. 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

0: Before I get into the Swedish socialism, I want to... When they say we're taking our country back, they're not taking their country back. They are saying at the same time they want to fundamentally transform. This is what Obama used to say. 5 days away from the fundamental transformation of America, and they have transformed us. That is... Let me give you this. Picture going into a museum, and I want you to picture you're in the Louvre, and there's a guy standing there, two guys standing there. One has traveled 1,000 miles, maybe the other side of the earth, to come see his favorite painting, a painting he adores. He loves the Mona Lisa. And he's standing there for a long time, and he's studying every brush stroke, every shadow, every tiny little detail that survived more than 500 years. And he's looking at the curator. And he's like, I just love this. And the curator smiles like, I know. It's great, isn't it? But, says the guy, I love this, but I think it could be better. I mean, the smile should be bigger. I'm thinking about buying it. How much? Somebody from Texas. How much for that painting up there on that wall? Because I can change it. I can make it better. You know, the background kind of feels a little dated. Let's put a modern skyline behind her. Maybe lose the dark clothing. It's a little out of date. Let's give her something more current that she's wearing. And make her smile, because that smile sucks. But I love this painting. By the time he's finished, the curator is looking at him like, dude, are you kidding me? And the man looks at him and is like, what's wrong? I told you I love that painting. No. You didn't love that painting. You loved your idea of what that painting should be. If you love the painting, your first instinct would not be to erase everything that makes it what it is. You wanted, the first thing you wanted to change was her smile. There's a difference between restoring something and replacing it. And everybody understands that. You know, an old church begins to crumble. If you love the church, you repair the stone. You don't bulldoze it and build a casino in its place. Your grandfather's watch stops running. You fix the gears. You don't melt it down and make earrings out of it. Can you imagine saying to your wife, honey, I love you. Try this. Honey, I love you so much. I love everything about you. If I could just fundamentally transform everything about you. I mean, what would your night be like? You don't love her, and she'd know it. You love the person you wish she would become. Love begins with accepting the identity of the thing you claim to love. You help it grow. You help it heal. You call it back when it loses its way. That's what the Tea Party was trying to do. You've lost your way. We love you. We know who you are. We know what you are. We don't want to transform you. We want to restore you. You don't erase the character and then congratulate yourself for saving it. Obviously, I'm not talking about a painting. I'm talking about America. We keep hearing politicians on the left fundamentally transforming the United States. We're calling our country back. No, you're not. You're fundamentally transforming it, not to improve, not to restore, not to renew, but to transform. Those are very different things. Restore and renew. And transform. America has an identity. It has a beginning. It has first principles. It has a reason for existing. And the reason's not hidden. It's right there. Our founding fathers put it in the Declaration of Independence. That's our country. Just be honest. You want to transform it. You want to get rid of that mission statement and replace it with something else. We know who you are. Does America know who America is? That's the question we're going to find out, I think, in this next election. More in a minute. Let me talk to you about Relief Factor. There are certain things that you don't really appreciate until the day they become hard. Climbing a flight of stairs, opening up a jar, getting off the floor after playing with your kids, you know, carrying groceries in from the car. 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

0: I got to give you this Scandinavian socialist stuff because my staff and I have been doing research on this now for the last, about a week. And I don't think, you know, these, they're trying to still sell some of it. Some of it they're trying to still sell as, you know, we've got to be more like Sweden. That's not what they mean anymore. And if you know the truth about Sweden and the Norwegian countries, they gave up on socialism. Now, they have big state stuff, but they are more free market than we are now. The changes that they began to make in the 90s, it's astounding. And I'm going to give you that tomorrow because I got to come back to this woman that just won in Colorado. Can we play the audio here of what she said in Colorado about 9/11?
1: Yes. Here she is.
2: Do you believe that the 9/11 terrorist attacks on America were the inevitable consequence of American foreign policy?
3: Inevitable in the sense that we destabilized a lot of the Middle East, that forced people to believe that another act of violence was the only response. And again, just like I said before, our responsibility is to getting rid of those conditions that lead to violence.
0: Stop. Do you totally disagree with that answer?
1: Yes.
0: Why?
1: I mean, it's the typical, you know, blame the rape victim. You know, you get attacked, you know, from whatever we did. And the reason why their justification for 9/11 is when we had to land in Saudi Arabia or do operations from Saudi Arabia, that was their main beef. They're like, if you do this, we will attack you. And we were actually liberating a Muslim country during that time from Saddam Hussein. I don't agree with blaming the victim for anything when it comes to anything like this.
0: I said totally disagree because I agree with you on that. We did nothing that deserves that. Okay. However, I think the question should be asked because this is where we always go wrong. You know, we teach our kids about the red, white, and blue, and it's great. And America is great. It's better than any other country. Name the country that hasn't made these kinds of mistakes, okay? We do nothing to deserve that kind of stuff. However, did we make mistakes? Are we the nation that we claim to be? See, because I think the people are. The American people are those people that we think of as red, white, and blue and just want to do the right thing and help each other and help, you know, help other countries, etc. That's what's really in our heart. But that's not what our government's been doing. Our State Department had been so out of control until Marco Rubio. I mean, for 100 years, we've been saying we don't tolerate torture. Pick him up in the CIA ghost plane and take him over to Egypt and we'll torture him there. I mean, how do you not hate a country like that? Again, not to say we deserve that. I'm just saying we're not living up to our values. The best example of this is what the Statue of Liberty really is all about. The Statue of Liberty was given to us, and we get into this in the special tonight a little bit. The Statue of Liberty was not a gift. France doesn't give gifts like that. Who gives gifts like that? Are you sure they don't have one like it? I mean, at least they knew that. You know what I mean? But when you give something that big, what if we didn't like it? It's not like you can take it out when the French people come. French are coming quick. Put the statue back up. Who gives something like that? What an arrogant thing to give. Okay. Hey, they didn't care about us. Really, honestly. What they were trying to do was trying to teach the socialists and the Marxists that were in the communes. All of this stuff was heating up in Europe. It's exactly like it is now. And some people got together and said, that's not the answer. The answer is America. Because at that time, we were not beating our chest. We were not saying, look at us. We're going to bring it over to you now, and you're going to do it our way. Look at that's why they gave us the Statue of Liberty, because they were saying to their own people, help us raise money to celebrate their 100th anniversary. But they were doing it so they could preach what was happening in America. The same thing Germans were doing it with the George Washington crossing the Delaware painting. That's not an American painting. It wasn't even painted for Americans. It was painted for the Germans who were dealing with Marxists and saying, look, they got a farmer. They've got a mountain man. They even have a woman and a black and an African and an Indian American in the boat with the president and a future president. They're all in the boat together. That's what that painting was for. And it was meant for Germans, not Americans. The best example of this is just live it, and people will eventually notice. How do I know that? Go to Instagram. Look at what people who are coming over for soccer are saying about us. They love us. They don't love our policies. They don't love that's not what they're talking about. They're talking about the people and the way we live compared to them. If you're beating your chest, nobody wants to hear it. But if you're just living it, you know, that's how I start conversations with Christians. When I hear a Christian talk all the Christian crap, and they're like, and you know who's not as good as I am, I just don't want to talk to you. You know why my church is superior. No, I don't, and I'm really not going to ask any more questions. But I will talk to anyone who their life is together, and they're happy, and they're Christ-like. Then I want to know about their church. I want to know about them. Not because they're preaching to me, because they're living it. That's the secret here. These guys talk a good game about America, but they're not living it. And it is dangerous. Did you hear what Jay Powell said? Jay Powell, do we happen to have this? Jay Powell has come out, said yesterday, that we have to let more communists in. The Democrats have to start to accept communists, not socialists. Communists. Remember, it was, we're not socialists. Now, it's, we're not communists, but we should allow them in. Soon you're going to be just telling you, yeah, we're all communists. We're Islamist communists. That's what's happening to us. And we are letting these people in. Ricky, tell me how this woman that won in Colorado yesterday, tell me how she got into the country.
4: Her family immigrated through a diversity visa lottery. They came from Ethiopia, which Ethiopia in the 90s, don't blame them for coming here.
0: Yeah.
4: But we just randomly said, hey, apply. And then if you're a country that we don't have enough immigrants here, come on in. And so he did. And they just...
0: Can I ask you, what? I wouldn't say that about the English. I mean, I'm supposed to be a racist, so I'm supposed to like people like me. I wouldn't say that about the, you know, we don't have enough of, we don't have enough English. I don't give a flying crap. You know, we don't have enough of people from other countries that love our country.
4: Amen.
0: That's what we don't have. I don't care what country you are, what color you are, what creed you are. I don't care. The diversity only makes you strong when the diverse come together and are unified around one organizing principle. That's what matters. If you want to be able to teach this, if you want to be able to see this in action, watch tonight, Torch 250. I was told by Ricky, the bean counter. She's like, we need 800 subscribers. We got to have them by the end of the show or we're all going to die. It's like, you know what this cost us? And I'm like, no, not really. And I don't really want to know. It cost us a lot. We got to have 800 subscribers before the end of the show tonight. Please, please cancel tomorrow. Just get Ricky off my back, please.
4: We're doing charity work over here to save this country.
0: Please get her off my back. Oh, my gosh. It's relentless. Support us. And watch this. It's so important. It is such an important special. Really, really good. It did cost us a lot of money because it's really good. And it will take you and show you the real meaning. And I start out right from the beginning. No. No more immigration. None. Until we can get it right. Until we can understand it's not about diversity. It's not about diversity. You know what? If everybody who came in the next 100 years were all black, but they loved the country, the founding, the story, they were hardworking entrepreneurs, they got it. I don't care. I don't care. You can be as diverse as you want, as long as we unify on the principles of this country. And you'll really understand that. You will see what this is about, why we have immigration, and why what we're doing is a suicide pact. Watch it with your family. It's a great 4th of July special, even though it's not about independence. The Golden Door, tonight from the White House. From Ellis Island to the White House. Great, great story. Torch250.com. 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And we'll see you. Jason starts early, about 7:30. He's going to open up the chat. And so people will be able to get on a little early. And then I'm going to do the live documentary. And I'm answering questions afterwards, live from Washington tonight. Don't miss it. Torch250.com. One of the hardest things about being an entrepreneur and owning a business is you're never off. You're never off. You can't be sitting at your kid's ball game, out to dinner with your spouse, finally taking that weekend off. Your phone rings. You got to take it. I need an answer right now. 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
13: 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One asset class you may not be aware of is mass tort legal cases. For example, we're talking about Roundup and mesothelioma, where smart money has been investing in mass torts for a few decades with continued profits. We are Paragon Analytics AI. We use advanced

0: 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Listen.
1: Just a quick note here. The terms that we're using here during our reporting, biological male, biological female, the high court put those terms in quotations in their decision and their dissent. But just so you know, we're using those terms from the decision itself, biological male, biological female.
0: God. Okay. God, give me strength to be the man you would like me to be, not the man I really, really, really want to be right now. Let me set this clip up a different way, the way I probably should have. Warning to the audience, a trigger warning. For those of you who are triggered by trigger warnings, I'm going to play a trigger warning from NBC News, and it's going to trigger you, because when are we going to ever stop with this stuff? Here's what NBC said yesterday. And then you play it. Because I can't, when are we going to be done with this? Oh, that end, and I know I say it all the time, but I can't take the land recognition. You stole the land. Then give it back to them. Give it back. Obama, we want to recognize we're on stolen land. Well, you owned it. Why didn't you give it back to them? They would have loved to have that land. You have no intention of giving it back. So stop saying it. It only makes it. If you stole it from me, I'm really pissed off that you keep saying, by the way, I just bought up all this land, but built a monument to me, and I want to recognize I stole it from those people over there. Oh, my gosh. Oh, can these people ever make sense? All I want is just a little bit of sanity. And one of the things that drives me crazy, because I'm a car guy, Jason's a car guy. One of the things that drives me crazy is you open up a hood of a car, and you can't do anything anymore. You can't touch the engine. You're like, come on, guys. I mean, I understand you put the computer, you know, in a special lock box with Al Gore and all the money from Social Security. I get that. But I can't touch anything on the engine. No, I got to go to you, the experts. What happened yesterday, Jason?
2: The president signed an executive order that it's a right to repair order. So that they're at least making it to where they don't enforce some of these insane laws that they were actually going after people, arresting people in some cases.
0: You've got to be kidding.
2: For doing these. No kidding.
0: You've got to be kidding.
2: Because
0: I own the car.
2: Manufacturers were like, especially it's mostly done with through emission systems. So they did not. And manufacturers were making their own like ECM, you know, modifications, so that you could not actually go in and mess around with these things.
0: No, I've hacked them.
2: Oh my! Well, some people. There were YouTubers. There were actually there were EPA like enforcement officers and such a thing.
0: Oh my God!
2: Were showing up to do that.
0: That's nuts. All right, 250 torch250.com. 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
3: Be able to come into work today or do anything, nor should he. 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In fact, he told Todd, "Todd, I want to die." 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But we're excited to bring you a special edition of the Steve Day Show here today with Phil Boyce, Vice President of Salem Media Group. He is a guy you may have never heard of before, but he has heard of and knows all of the people you've heard of before. In fact, he's found a lot of the people you've listened to every day in conservative right-wing media. It's a conversation you might think sounds a little bit like inside baseball, but we're going to get into where we've come from in conservative media, where we are, and maybe more interestingly, where we're going. Here's our conversation with Phil Boyce, Vice President for Spoken Word, Salem Media Group, on this special edition of the Steve Day Show.

0: And greetings. Welcome to a special evergreen edition of the Steve Dace Show, which means we're not here live today, but you are getting a brand new and original episode. I'm Steve Dace alongside Todd Erzin and Aaron McIntyre. You'll be hearing more from them coming up later on in the program. Now, you guys know the drill of how these evergreens typically work. It gives us an opportunity to go more in-depth, a longer form interview with someone that I think you're going to find very interesting or has something interesting to say. And in the case of today's guest, if you're just a casual listener of conservative or Christian content, it's likely you may not have heard of the person that we are talking to here today. But more importantly, everybody you have heard of has heard of him. Because this individual knows a lot of where the bodies are buried in the history of conservative media. He's been there really from the ascendancy of it, worked with many of the biggest names that you are accustomed to. And then there was a brief moment in his otherwise stellar career where he, for a limited period of time, thought, I had some talent as well, quickly thought the better of it and moved on, which, of course, he's been the better for it ever since. But it is my distinct honor to bring on someone in all seriousness, certainly had a role in helping me have the success that I've been blessed to have. Phil Boyce is the Senior Vice President of Spoken Word over at Salem Media. He's been the program director at legendary WABC in New York. He has been everywhere. He has seen it all. And as we kind of come to this crossroads in the history of this thing called conservative media, and where are we going in the future? Is there a schism happening? Is a new generation emerging? I thought it might be fun to take a look at the past and present as Phil has seen it firsthand, catbird seat, but also to give us an idea of where we're heading towards the future. So, Phil, it's a pleasure to have you with us, brother. It's good to see you again. It's been a few years. How are you?
1: I am good. I'm good. And I'm down here in Florida, so the weather's nice. Yeah, we're loving it.
0: So, first of all, how's the family? How's the life? How are you on a personal level? How are you doing before we get into all the business stuff?
1: Doing fine. I've got the 6 grandkids in New Jersey, and they're still up there. I am actually going up there. I'm going to see them this coming weekend. I'm going to speak at the Talker Seminar, and then in a couple more weeks, I'm going to speak at the Barrett Seminar. So 2 trips to the New York City area in the month of June.
0: Now, what you guys need to know is I asked Phil before we started, hey, is there anything or anybody you don't want me to ask you about? He goes, nope. All right, so here we go. All right.
1: We'll talk about anybody.
0: All right. Let's start at the beginning. All right. How did you get into this thing? How'd you get into this racket of ours?
1: Yeah, I was 14 when I got my first radio job. It was a little AM daytimer called KFEL, 1,000 watts. My Sunday school teacher was the program director. And I asked if he would take me to the radio station because I had an interest in it. And he did. And by the end of the week, they had hired me. Now, my voice hadn't changed yet, so I didn't sound like I do now. I sounded like a girl. There's actually a tape floating around somewhere of me doing a newscast talking about the Vietnam War. That's how far long ago it was. But it ended up being a great start to radio. I was growing up in Pueblo, Colorado. There were 11 radio stations, and too many for a size of 100,000 people. So it was fairly easy to get a job and bounce around. And I did that. I bounced around, eventually became a disc jockey, drove a news car while I was still in high school. That was a little bit weird when your pager would go off and you'd actually have to leave high school, grab the news car and go cover a news story. Mm. But it was a fascinating time, and I just loved getting started in radio, still love radio. It's in my blood, and I think it always will be.
0: How do you get from there to, you know, overseeing the talk radio division of one of the largest media companies in America? How do you do that? How do you get from that point to the point you're at now?
1: I just kept climbing the radio ladder. So after Pueblo, I went to Oklahoma City. Was a news guy there. After there, I went to Wichita, was a news director there. Then I went to Denver, where I became news director there of the legendary KIMN and kind of got my breakthrough in a really big market and a big station. I did lots of news coverage there. They were very big on breaking news and did live coverage of various big major breaking stories, snowstorms, you name it. After that, I was able to get on in Oklahoma City in a news capacity there. So it was a fun ride. But my real breakthrough was after they let me go in Denver, and I thought I'd be probably homeless. I thought I'd never work in radio again. And I got a call from a guy named Lee Larson, who was the general manager of KOA in Denver. And it was a very big station. He had considered me to hire me as program director about a year before. So he knew that I was good material. And he had recommended me to Don Baloukas, who was the president of radio at ABC. And they had a program director opening in Detroit at WJR, a big 50,000 watt flamethrower. You know it well. Mm-hmm. And so after I lost my job there, he recommended me for the job. I got it, moved my family to Detroit. It was a little bit scary. We didn't really know much about Detroit. My wife thought that as she was flying into the city with the two kids, that she could see flames burning outside in downtown Detroit, and probably could, but they were just, people started trash cans on fire and kept their hands warm over them. So it wasn't anything to be fearful of. But I stayed there for 4 years. It was a great opportunity to learn the news talk business. WJR was kind of an MOR. They called it MOR back then, music of the road or something like that. But we gradually converted the station into a news talker at that time. I had a legendary morning man, J.P. McCarthy, that had been there like 25 years, was number one in the market, owned the market, knew everybody. We had the Detroit Tigers. We were the flagship station for them. We had the Michigan Wolverines. We were the flagship station for them. We just began to turn that station into something special, which it still is, I think, today. After that job opportunity, Don Baloukas, who was in New York at that time, who had recruited me for the Detroit job, asked me if I wanted to come to New York City and take over the programming reins at WABC, which was at the time the most listened to news talk station in the nation. And I did. And we jumped in there, and I had 14 good years there. And it was during that time that I had to fire Bob Grant. If you remember, he was legendary. He had a 7 share, which in New York City is a big number. But he was slightly racist. I don't want to say completely racist, but he would say things that you would construe as racist. And the company was not too pleased with Bob's reputation. He thought, well, I'll tell you who thought this was too much for us. It was a guy named Bob Iger. Now, Bob Iger today is the outgoing CEO of the Walt Disney Company. But at that time, he was a rising star inside ABC. And I remember a week after getting the WABC job, he called me up and said, I want you to come up here and meet with me and some other general managers and program directors. And we're going to talk about the new mantra that I want to put in place for the news talk stations that we own. And I made the mistake when I got there. We had a nice dinner. There were about a dozen of us. I sat next to him, which meant I was the last guy as he went around the table, sort of like, you know, the scene out of The Godfather. Mm-hmm. And he got to me and he said, "Your voice, right?" And I said, "Yes, sir." And he said, "You're the new program director of WABC." And I said, "Yes, sir." And he said, "You've got this guy in the afternoon, Bob Grant, who's sometimes makes racist comments. And we're not going to allow that anymore in this company. Whatever he's been doing to get us all in trouble, get himself in trouble, get you in trouble, if he does that one more time, you're going to have to fire him." Now, he was my number one host. So that was a difficult thing. So I swallowed and said, yes, sir, if that's what you want, that's what we'll do. I didn't know Bob Grant at that time. I'd only been at WABC for a week and he didn't know me. But I went back to him, sat him down, and I said, Bob, you're a great host, but you've got a target on your back. And, you know, we're owned by a very big corporation, ABC. And this was right before Disney had bought us. But ABC was probably much more liberal as a company than WABC was as a radio station. So I said to Bob, if you cross the line one more time, which you have been known to do, they're going to make me fire you. And I don't want to do that. So it'd be nice if we could learn to work together and learn how not to cross the line. Well, he looked at me, kind of cocked his head, kind of gave me a funny look, sideways glance, and said, well, that's fine, Phil, but where is the line? Nobody's ever even told me there was a line. And I realized at that time that my predecessor, a very good program director named John Minnelli, had never really told Bob that there were limits to what he could say, and in fact would go in there on some days and throw raw meat at him and say, look what they did here, or look what these people did here. This might be good for you to talk about. So he was encouraging Bob to take some of these horrendous positions that were getting us in trouble. So I said, look, I don't know for sure where the line is either, Bob, but we'll find it together. If you have any questions about a position you want to take, run it by me and I'll give you my take on it. And we'll try to stay out of trouble together. So we did that for probably 6 months before we had a problem. And I was starting to think that maybe we've got Bob to the place where we wanted him to be, and maybe I wouldn't have to fire him. And one day there was a breaking news story, and I see Bob walking down the hallway. He had smoke pouring out of his ears. He was visibly upset, visibly angry. This was the day that the O.J. Simpson verdict had come in, and O.J. was found not guilty of killing Nicole Brown Simpson. And this infuriated Bob, because Bob thought this was a racist decision. He thought it was, the whole trial was unfair and racist, and he was just livid. And so I called him in right minutes before he went on the air, and I said, Bob, I see you're visibly upset and you're shaken about the O.J. Simpson verdict. Do you think you can go in there and hold it together? Do you think you can do a show and not say the wrong thing and get me fired and get you fired? And he said, what do you think, Phil? I'm not a professional. You think I've never been through this before? You think that I don't know how to go in there and do a show without getting us all in trouble? And I said, no, Bob, I think you can. I think you will go in there and do your best. And he did. I sat in my office. It was a 3 to 6 p.m. show. So I usually would leave the office around 5 and catch the train out of Manhattan to get to my Jersey house. I couldn't leave. I wanted to hear every word he had to say. I sat in my office gripping the armchairs and hoping and praying that Bob could hold it together. Mm-hmm. Bob did vintage radio that day. And he was really, really good. But at the last minute, here's what he said. Sooner or later, O.J. Simpson's going to get what he deserves. Now, I can't tell you what that is, but I can think it, I can hope for it, and I can pray for it. I'm Bob Grant. See you tomorrow. That was his standard sign-off. And I'm sitting there gripping that chair. I can't get up out of the chair. I don't think I left for another half an hour. I waited for the phone to ring. I wondered, did he just cross the line or not? And it was hard for me to know, but I was expecting to get some blowback from corporate. I finally went home. I couldn't sleep that night. I came in the next morning. Phone had not rung. And I called Bob in before the show. And I said, Bob, you did a great show yesterday. It was vintage Bob Grant. But that thing you said at the end about O.J. getting what he deserves, I'd really rather you never repeat that, because somebody will pull that tape out and they'll hold you accountable if somebody does something to him, and you'll be blamed. And then we'll be blamed. and we don't want that. And he looked at me and he said, you know what, Phil? I think you're right. I won't say it again. I said it once, I won't repeat it. And he never did. Now, I look back on that and realized after the fact, that wasn't by accident what Bob said about sooner or later, OJ's going to get what he deserves. Bob had prepped that. You know, a lot of good talk show hosts prep their monologues. They prep their content during the show. Very few of them prep what's going out at the end of the show. He did. He would prep that, and he was prepared to tiptoe up to the line and say, I can think it, I can hope for it, I can pray for it, but he never did say what it was. Mm-hmm. So he got away with that. And I learned from that. One of the things I learned was that I really can't fire a talk show host for what they think. I can only fire them for what they say, because I don't know what they think. They may think horrible stuff that would never be allowed on the air, but if they don't say it on the air, how can I discipline them for that? Mm-hmm. So I learned that, and I still follow that mantra today, and I educate talk show hosts about that. Just be careful what you say. You can think it, just don't say it. Be very careful what you say. It was about 6 months later that I did fire Bob. And if you'd like to hear that story,
0: sure.
1: I'd be happy to
0: share. I was going
1: to
0: ask you ultimately what happened to Bob. Yes.
1: Yeah, so Bob was doing great radio, but we had a little incident that occurred about 6 months after that story that I told you. The plane that was carrying Ron Brown, who was the Secretary of Commerce under the Bill Clinton administration, mm-hmm. crashed in Bosnia, and there were about 41 State Department officials on that plane. And there was a frequent caller to Bob's show, a guy named Carl of Oyster Bay. I don't know if Carl's still around, but he would call Bob from time to time, about once a week. And he called and got in on the show, and he knew that Bob was a frequent critic of Ron Brown, who was an African-American, maybe the only African-American member of the Clinton cabinet. So Bob joked with Carl of Oyster Bay. Carl said, what do you think? Do you think anybody will survive that plane crash? And Bob said, well, there is a news report here that one person out of the 41 did survive. With my luck, it'll turn out to be Ron Brown. That was all it took to fire him. I was at a corporate conference in Key Largo, Florida. I think it was Key Largo. And they called me in, put me on a plane, sent me back and said, your job is to fire Bob Grant. And I went in there and called him in. And I was more shook up about it than he was. I mean, remember, I'm a program director of the most listened to news talk station in the nation, and Bob Grant was my number one host, and I was sent to fire him. Nobody else was with me. No other management was there. I called him into my office, and I think I got cloudy. I think I teared up, and Bob said, what's the matter, Phil? You look like you're about to fire me. And I said, unfortunately, Bob, that is exactly what I'm here to do. And I appreciate everything that you've done for us all these years, but you are now officially released from your employment here because of that comment. So Bob left and immediately called my old friend, Jerry Crowley, who was the general manager of WOR. And he said to Jerry, I've just been released from WABC. Would you like to hire me? And Jerry wasted no time in hiring him. And Bob took half of my listeners at WABC to WOR. We were beating them at the time with about a 4-share. That's a radio term for those of you who don't know. And they had a 2-share. It reversed. Within a week, they had gotten a 4-share. We dropped down to the 2-share. And I had a real mess on my hands because I had to replace a legend. A legend who our listeners adored. And it was a difficult decision. But looking back on that, it was the right thing for me and my career. It was the right thing for Bob and his career. And we found a guy named Sean Hannity. Sean actually wanted to come back to New York. He was in Atlanta at the time doing afternoons. I think it was on WGST. But he grew up in Franklin Square, Long Island. He wanted to come back to New York City. And he called me immediately after Bob was fired and said, I'd like to come replace Bob Grant. Sean was like 32. I didn't think he was quite ready for the opportunity, but looking back on it now, he obviously was. And so he was talking to this startup outfit called the Fox News Channel. They had not gone on the air yet. Roger Ailes was recruiting him. So he called me up a few weeks later and said, they're flying me up to New York to interview for the Fox News Channel job. And I said, let's go to lunch. And we did. Sean told me later that he thought I was going to offer him the job at that lunch, but I didn't. I said, get that job at Fox. Let them bring you up here. Get started. Do television. But leave in your contract a clause that lets you do a radio show for me. And I really expected him to write WABC into the contract. They didn't. But he did get in that contract a right to do radio on the side. And sure enough, after a few months, I called him. We got him to join us for 11 o'clock at night at WABC. So he would do Hannity and Combs from 9 to 10. Then he had an hour to make it over about six blocks down 6th Avenue to WABC. And he was number one, his first book, second book, third book, fourth book. And then we decided, okay, you paid your dues. You're good enough. You're ready to fight the dragon. You're ready to go into afternoon drive and take on the legendary Bob Grant. And he did that. It was January of 1998. And you know what happened that week? A big news story happened, but I doubt if you remember it. It's the Monica Lewinsky scandal.
0: I was
1: going to
0: say, that's when the scandal broke, yeah.
1: And Sean was all over that like you wouldn't believe. It was built for him. He was great at it. He was already a heavy critic of Bill Clinton, and now Clinton had done something horrible, violated the terms of the office. And within 2 months, the numbers came out, and Sean Hannity was beating Bob Grant on WOR. And within maybe a year or two, WABC returned to its rightful place as the most listened to news talk station in the nation. Number three in New York City. The number one AM in New York City, beating 1010 Winds and CBS and WOR. During that time, we had the Clinton impeachment trial. And Sean became friends with a guy named Mark Levin. And he would bring Mark Levin up to be on the set with him. And they would rip Bill Clinton to shreds. And one day I see Mark Levin walking down the hallway with Sean Hannity. And I bring him into my office. And I said, Mark, have you ever wanted to be a radio talk show host? You might have the right stuff. And he said, yeah, I've kind of thought about it, but I never thought I'd be given the opportunity. And I said, well, why don't we put you on the weekends at WABC? We'll give you a couple of hours. You can hone your skills. You can get good at it. And you can see if this is something that you want to make a career out of. And that's what he did. We put him on Sundays, noon to two. And he wasn't very good at first.
0: What did you pay Mark from noon to two when he first started? What was he getting paid?
1: That's an interesting story.
0: That's why I asked.
1: So you probably have heard this story. That's why you're asking.
0: Yes.
1: So I brought in my general manager and I said, his name was Tim McCarthy, good friend to this day. And I said, Tim, I found the guy that I want to replace the 6 p.m. show with. I want to add Mark Levin to the lineup. You know who he was replacing? It was Michael Savage. Because Michael Savage was on WABC and got himself fired for saying something about go choke on a sausage and die, you vile Semite. And so he got fired for that. And I wanted to put Mark Levin in the slot. So I asked my general manager, can I hire Mark Levin? And he said, how much do you want to pay him? And I said, well, I've talked to his agent. I think he wants about $100,000, $120,000. And he said, I've got your budget right here. You don't have that kind of money in your budget. The Savage opening was a syndicated show, so you were not paying Michael Savage anything. You don't have any money in your budget. So I said, well, what can I do? He said, well, you can hire him, but I'm not giving you any money to hire him. Mm. Now, this sounds insane that we did this, and it violated the AFTRA rules that governed New York City radio at the time. But I called Mark Levin up, and I figured he'd throw me right out the door. Mm-hmm. And I said, Mark, the good news is I'm going to give you Monday through Friday, noon to 2. Monday through Friday, 6 to 8 p.m. But I can't pay you anything right now. They won't let me have the budget to pay you. Would you do it and learn the business? And he said he would. Mm. He said, I will do it if you'll coach me. And it'll be on the great WABC, and I won't be able to do this forever. So at some point, you're going to have to start paying me. Well, we ended up keeping Mark on for free for 14 months. We probably owe him a couple hundred grand in back pay. Don't tell him this. But Mark turned out to be, as you know, one of the great talk show hosts of all time. So I was blessed at WABC that I found not only Sean Hannity, but Mark Levin. I also was able to find Mike Gallagher and bring him on. Great story about Mike. So
0: let's put a pin in it right there because I'm up against a break here.
1: You got a break.
0: You know those work, brother. You know how those work. Yes, yes.
1: I know how that works.
0: Yes. All right. So we'll put a pin in it here. See, folks, you're learning why I wanted to do this today because this guy has seen it all. And he's going to have, I think, because of what he's seen and been a part of, a lot to say about the current dynamics that we are presently mired in and what that means moving forward. All right, so more with the one and only Phil Boyce here on a special Evergreen edition of the Steve Dace Show here next.
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0: From the inside, here at the ascendancy, really, of conservative media. Once this guy named Rush Limbaugh broke through and blazed a trail for an industry, kind of that's the big bang of this whole thing we call conservative media, right? And so now that, you know, galaxies and solar systems are forming and rivers and tributaries are flowing here, what came next? And Phil was a big part in watching the formation, the terraforming now of putting, you know, basically the solar system around Rush Limbaugh's son. What was this going to look like? And so you've already heard the origins of Planet Hannity and Planet Levin. All right. So, Phil, I hated to interrupt you there, but you know what a heartbreak is better than me. So pick it up where you left off, my friend. Go ahead.
1: Yeah, Rush was at WABC when I got there. And I'll tell you an interesting Rush story. So I was in Denver, news director of a station there, and was driving home. I did the morning shift. So it was about noon when he comes on. And they had somebody on vacation at KOA. And they brought Rush in to sub for this person just to give him a taste of what the market would be like. And I was blown away. I'd never heard anybody that good. Mm. And I turned the car around. I drove back to my station, which was KHOW, K-H-O-W, went into the GM's office, and I said, turn on KOA right now. I want you to hear this guy. We had thought about turning KHOW into a talker. Right then, it was still playing music. And we listened to Rush for about half an hour, and he said, you know what? You're right. I'm going to find out if this guy really is available. And he called a guy who was running the company named Bill Figenshue. And Bill had been a roommate of Rush when they were both on the AM rocker in Pittsburgh, KQV. They were roommates together. And Bill thought Rush was a bit of a slob. They didn't really get along well, as sometimes roommates don't.
0: Yep.
1: And Bill said, absolutely not. You're not going to pick up Rush Limbaugh and build a talk station around him. Well, famous last words. I don't know where Bill is now. I don't think he's still working. So, Bill, if you're listening to this, I hope I told the story correctly. But Rush became the answer to a declining AM format. He turned the AM band around. We need another Rush right now because AM's suffering a bit now. But man, was he the answer to so many people's questions. So I was going to tell the story about Mike Gallagher. So after we fired Bob Grant, we had a morning guy named Lionel. We moved him into afternoons, which meant I had a morning opening. And I heard about this guy, Mike Gallagher, in Albany at the iHeart station there, WGY. And he was just a character. He was very conservative, very good, very entertaining. So I called him out of the blue. I got his home number. His son, who was a teenager, answered. And I said, it's Phil Boyce at WABC, and I want to talk to your dad. And he said, well, my dad just left on a cruise in the Caribbean, so you'll have to wait a week before you talk to him. And I said, well, just fine. When he gets back, have him call me. About a half an hour later, I get a ship-to-shore call from a cruise ship in the Caribbean, and it's Mike Gallagher. And Mike said, I don't know you, Phil, but I understand you're trying to reach me. And I said, well, I am. I heard that you are a great talk show host, and I'm looking for one to do mornings here. And He said, I will get my butt off this cruise ship early and fly up there to see you. And I said, no, finish your cruise. When you get back, get up here, bring your wife. We'll sit down and we'll talk. And he did that. Mike today is probably my best friend. He ended up doing well in mornings for us. Then he ended up leaving and syndicating his show with a great guy named John Dame. And they ended up building his syndicated network to about 200 stations. And then Salem bought that show. So it was years later that I joined Salem. Mike was already there. I inherited my best friend. And he to this day, I talk to him every day. And I just love the guy. He's on the 9 to noonday part on the Salem, Eastern time on the Salem radio network.
0: So I'm remembering some of these anecdotes that you used to share with me at lunch or things of that nature when we were together. And I seem to remember that you then also from WABC that you went to one of the first startups of trying to do a national syndicated network outside of kind of the local media sphere called TRN, right? Talk Radio Network. And I think that would have been Laura Ingraham, the aforementioned Michael Savage. I think that's where you and Ben Shapiro first connected. Am I right about that?
1: You're right about all of that. Yeah. I stayed at WABC for 14 years, but I could read the tea leaves. Things were changing. We were bought by another company. Fareed Suleiman became our CEO, who, by the way, I think is a good guy. But it was time for me to move on. And I was offered this job as president of programming at Talk Radio Network. They had some very good talent working for them. Laura Ingraham, as you said, Michael Savage, and others that were good. And Ben Shapiro was not a talk show host there. He was actually the legal guy. Ben is a brilliant lawyer. He graduated from Harvard in 3 years with a Harvard law degree. And so I got to know Ben through that arrangement. And it was years later that I was able to hire Ben, and we tried to create a morning show at KRLA in Los Angeles when I was at Salem. We had Ben Shapiro, Brian Whitman, and Alicia Krauss. Alicia Krauss was, oddly enough, Sean Hannity's first producer. So we had a very good time there. But at one point, Ben Shapiro said to me, I really think I'm bigger than this. I don't want to be a three-person show anymore. I want to have my own show. If you'll give me a show, I'll stay with Salem. But if not, I'm going to look for another opportunity. Well, that was good that he told me that. I wasn't able to get him that opportunity. So he eventually left and went to work for what he built, the Daily Wire, and is still doing great work today. So I've had an opportunity to work with some of the really, really good talent. And I just feel blessed. And I have to tell you this, Steve, and I was blessed to find you, and I was blessed to get you on the lineup for a while. And, you know, you went off to do bigger and better things. But I don't look at myself as some guru or somebody that's got unbelievable ability to find talent. I'm a Christian, so I look for the Lord to help me. And in every one of these situations, God has led me to one of these hosts. And I give God all the glory for my ability to find talk show talent and then to manage them. It's not enough just to find them. You have to manage them. And my joy in my career has been to put these people on the stage, nurture them, groom them, give them the guidance that they need to become superstars. And I've been very blessed that many of them had. You know, I've been able to find guys like Sebastian Gorka. He worked for me for 6 years. Now he's back at the White House. Someday, maybe I'll get a chance to bring him back. What a wonderful, wonderful guy. Eric Metaxas, who I found. I actually heard Eric when he did the Day of Prayer in front of Barack Obama, and he lectured Barack Obama about Obama's belief in abortion. And I thought, this guy has guts, he's got passion, he's got fire. And I put Eric on, and he did really well for me for about 6 years. So it's, you know, finding these talents is a joy. And I've had a chance to find some really good ones, you included, Steve. So It's a pleasure to be on with you.
0: Well, that's very, very kind. And one of the things, you know, there's an old saying, never meet your heroes. And in fact, I just said this to Mark Levin the other day, that it blows. When one of the things that I heard growing up listening to him and to Glenn and all these guys is I heard Mark Levin say one day, we're not a nation of immigrants, we're a nation of citizens. And it was one of those mind-blowing moments. I've cited it on my own show and tried to give him credit for it every time for numerous occasions during the course of my career. But one of the things that I learned early on, the first local talk job I had, is the guy who was kind of the dean of the station, and I was the junior upstart. He was the dean in the mornings, I was the junior upstart in the afternoons on HO, and he took me aside and said, Steve, because of how intense you're going to be on the air, it is vitally important that you treat people well off the air, that people see that you do care, that you're a real person, not just a construct, and that because you're going to push their limits with how you're going to do the show, they need to see a human being there when you're not on the air. And so I've taken that to heart. I've gone out of my way. I mean, I had three people stop me in the middle of the workout at the gym this morning, and I stopped my workout. I don't have time to stop my workout, Phil. I'm doing 19-hour days. I stopped my workout to talk, though. I've taken that to heart. And
1: I love it.
0: I'm curious what you've seen there. Like, for example, I don't know Sean Hannity at all. I've actually met him, I think, once. But I will tell you, his reputation in terms of how he treats people within the circles that we both run in is very, very high. I've never heard a negative word about him as a person whatsoever.
1: It should be high because Sean has that same view that you just expressed. Trust me, Sean does have a temper. Sean does have an opinion. Sean doesn't suffer fools easily, but he doesn't let you show it. And especially when he's out on a remote, and I used to go with him on some of these remotes, he would be the kindest gentleman to anybody that was a stranger. When listeners would come in, he would shake every one of their hands. When he would do a book, he would sign every single book from everybody that was lined up and would not leave. He cultivated that reputation very, very carefully. So, he's a great guy, just a great guy, still a very good friend. And you mentioned Glenn Beck. It's interesting. Glenn gives me credit for getting him started into talk radio. He was at a rock station in New Haven. He was doing mornings. I think it was an AM rocker. But he deeply wanted to talk and be a talker. So the company, it was iHeart, they had a talk station in their cluster. So he talked the program director into letting him have a weekend show. And he called me one day and he said, I'm doing talk on this weekend show. I was at WABC in New York. And he said, I'd really like you to listen to something that I'm doing and let me know if what you think of my ability as a talk show host. I did listen to him. I thought he was extremely talented. I brought him in to do Saturday nights on WABC. I think he did three Saturday nights in a row. I really wanted to hire him, but I had a corporate executive who wasn't a fan of his and wouldn't let me hire him. So I told him, Glenn, I can't hire you, but I'm going to recommend you to a few other program directors that I know. Well, it wasn't long after that that the legendary Jack Swanson called me, who was the program director of KGO and KSFO in San Francisco. KGO was one of the number one talk stations in the nation, and KSFO was their conservative talk version. He was looking for new talent. And I wrote him an email back, and I said, there's this guy in New Haven. I really liked him. His name is Glenn Beck. You might want to give him a call. I had his number. I sent it to him. And you know what? Jack held on to that email. And 10 years later, I see Jack appearing at one of these radio talker seminars. Mm-hmm. He's on the stage talking, and he pulled up that email. And he said, this is what you do when you want to find new talent. You just keep looking in the most unusual of places. This is what Phil Boyce found with Glenn Beck in New Haven. And now look where Glenn Beck is now, because by that time, Glenn had become a national sensation. So it's nice when people remember that, and remember what it takes to be a talk show host. Glenn is an incredibly gifted man, and hopefully will always be doing this with us.
0: So I've got 2 minutes before the next break, and then I want us to look at where we are in the present as an industry and what that means moving forward. But I've got just enough time. I've told this story to the audience many times. I don't think I've ever communicated this to you. But when you guys brought me in for a week to try out on your new New York station in Salem when you debuted The Answer.
1: That's right.
0: And I came in for a week, and I did my best. I was also paranoid as I get the job because I really didn't want to move to New York, but it's one of those things you couldn't refuse if it's offered, you know?
1: Sure.
0: And so at the end, when you guys brought me in to kind of give me some feedback, you and your team, and the feedback was overwhelmingly positive, and I was like, well, there's got to be something negative, something I did wrong. And I've laughed about this. That I think that was back in 2014, I want to say, maybe, so a while ago.
1: That's right, yeah.
0: And I've laughed about this ever since. Your team told me you thought I was too nice. And I've laughed about that. Too nice for New York is what you guys thought, because back home here where I'm from, I am the Dark Lord of the Sith. It's the only time. I've been called everything you could possibly be called in this business, Phil, in the 20 years I've done it. But the only time I've been called too nice was by you and your team. That was maybe the greatest piece of criticism I have ever received, and I've always wanted to thank you guys for that. So this is my opportunity.
1: You become mean after that, Steve?
0: I did not. No, I in fact, I was like, wow, I didn't know it was possible to call me nice, you know? So I took that criticism as one of the greatest compliments I've received as well. So,
1: well, but you were in a very nice town when I found you, Des Moines.
0: Yes.
1: Where people are generally nice.
0: Iowa nice. Yes. Yeah. Exactly. Yeah.
1: So that's probably why you seem nice compared to the New York City crass crowd.
0: Right. Like, I can't imagine saying anything like, I hope he gets his at the end of a show in Des Moines, Iowa. I can't imagine even contemplating saying something like that. All right, when we come back, we are at a crossroads as an industry right now. Not in just in terms of technology with podcasting and everything else, but also as a reflection of our overall coalition. And since a guy, he's been there.

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3: Independence Day holiday. 250 years old is this great country in which we live. And it is a great country because God is good. 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That's all detailed in a way that a child can understand, and why Independence Day, America is Great Because God is Good. 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

0: All right, back here with hour two on a special evergreen edition of the Steve Dace Show here on Blaze TV, radio, and podcast. You'll hear from Todd Erzin and Aaron McIntyre, get their reactions to this conversation with Phil Boyce, VP of the spoken word format over at Salem Media, looking back at the history of conservative media and radio, which you've already heard. He has seen a ton of it and lived it and been a part of it. 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But don't forget that you can let us know what you think about what we think. 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And then if you're a podcast listener, thank you guys. You're the biggest part of our audience. We appreciate you. Leave us a 5-star review. Tens of thousands of you have. That's if you like the show. If you don't like the show, we'd never ask you to lie. If you kind of like the show, though, we would ask you to exaggerate, if you wouldn't mind doing that. So go ahead and leave us a 5-star review. Thank you. And then we don't ask you to bear false witness, just to exaggerate our fragile egos, Phil. And then you can hit subscribe as well on your or follow on Apple iTunes to make sure you guys never miss an episode. So now that we're back here, Phil, let's set the scene of where we are. We have technological realities. We have a greatly democratized information delivery system now. I was talking to somebody at Amfest last year who is a top salesperson for a media company. And she said to me, there's never been an easier time to get an audience of 100,000 and never been a harder time to get an audience of 1,000,000. That everybody's bandwidth floor is raised. The ceiling is lower. And that makes it really hard to figure out where to take advertisers, who can really move, whose numbers are real, whose are not. I was in D.C. recently with a major conservative media advertiser. I won't mention any names. It wasn't on your network, so don't worry. Okay. But it was a couple of big, huge names on other networks. And he flat out told me, your show delivers way more in terms of what your company charges to what you give us. He told me they're basically charging us Rush Limbaugh level rates for the supposed audience they have, and they cannot deliver that, you know? And then finally, Phil, and see, these are practical things that I think our audience will understand impacts what they do or do not get on their devices, what they do and do not hear. But we just went through, at the time you and I are recording this, we're wrapping up the 2026 primary cycle, all right? It's mid-spring 26. So this might run a month from now. It might run in the fall. I don't know yet. Just want to set the stage for people. And the number one thing I hear with all the various political contacts I have around the country, from pollsters to media buyers to consultants to candidates themselves, I don't know where to buy political media. Used to be, if I wanted to win a primary, go buy up the 50,000-watt blowtorch and the number one local guy in that community. That guy doesn't exist anymore. There's not a bunch of mini Rush Limbaughs on all these major markets anymore. I don't know where to go. I feel like I have to buy Fox News to reach most Republican primary voters in Montana. But that's still not nearly the level of audience that the local talk radio guy used to generate. And there's like 50 independent podcasts that all have a few thousand, but I don't know. I mean, this thing is really spread out and really democratized. Can you just talk to our audience in a way they would get how that is impacting what they do and do not hear, what they do and do not see, and even really who's winning elections right now across the country?
1: Right. Well, first, let me talk about radio. AM talk radio is in a bit of decline. And it is in a bit of a decline, not because people aren't interested with the stuff that we talk about, not because we don't have good hosts. We still have the same good hosts we always had. But it's because of what you just said. It's the competition factor. You can find almost every slice of that bread somewhere out there on the internet. Podcasting has taken off like gangbusters. And, we just have to, for those of us who are committed to radio, we have to keep doing what we're doing, because I think people will stay with us. But we also have to expand into the podcast world, into the digital world, into the OTT television network world, where we've got Salem News Channel and several others are out there. There is so much fragmentation going on that I can see why a politician would wonder, where do I put my ad dollars? I think you have to be very careful where you put your ad dollars. The hosts today, if you're not on the radio, if you're on podcasting, you got to be very careful what kind of host you're talking to, because there are some out there that are not all that truthful, that are not going to be all that respectful. And there's problems out there. I mean, there's problems with the infighting. There's problems with the feud going on between Turning Point and Candace and Tucker and all of these things. I wish it would go away, because I'm more concerned about the future of the country. And I don't think this is helping anybody to denigrate and tear down and destroy the people that might disseminate good information to our audience. And I hope it goes away. I hope that we're able to survive this blip in time, because it's not helping anybody.
0: What about, I'm going to come back to that because that's part of the coalition discussion in a second. This new thing we're seeing in the podcast world of major shows selling interviews. And one of the things I've wondered is this being done because if you're, this is one way, if an advertiser is like, hey, I'm not getting from you what I thought I was going to get for what you charge, but somebody has a one-time message they want to get out and they'll pay a premium to do that once, I can see why you'd want that as a revenue stream. But I had an a gal who's a friend of mine, Brianna Morello, an investigative reporter on our side. And she was showing me recently this gal, and she was just showing me documentation. This gal is a Russian operative. And she is literally just going around and buying shows on various podcasts to essentially just spread forms of disinformation. There's just no way it's not like some kind of disinformation op by a foreign government, right? And so how do we police that, right? On one hand, you know, gatekeepers usually suck at their job historically. On the other hand, we got to have some gates, you know? I mean, so how do we police that and maintain our integrity for our audiences?
1: Yeah, you've got to be prepared to say no to some of the things that come across the door. They're not helpful. They're not good. And even though the money might be there, it's not something that we want to do. I think the problem is with the economy where it is, with some of the revenue for talk radio being down, with some of the, you know, with all these podcasters that are out there, it's hard to find advertisers to fill up all of the slots on these shows. So that's where you're vulnerable to somebody coming in saying, I'll pay X amount of dollars if you'll buy that interview. If you'll interview me, I'll pay for that. And we've got to be very careful when we're agreeing to do that. We've got to be very, very careful.
0: That brings us to the coalition, and I wanted to make sure we had plenty of time to discuss that here in the final 19 minutes, because in many respects, it is a reflection of the political landscape on our side at the same time. And, over the last couple of years of his life, Charlie and I got to be very good friends. And one of the last times we were together was at Terranea in August of last year, almost exactly a month before he was murdered. And it was just three people at the table for about 90 minutes, me, him, and my wife, with his security detail outside. And I was one of the headline speakers he brought in for the pastor's conference at this event. And we were discussing the future of our industry, his future, where he was going to go, what he was going to do, the desire for him and I to work together moving forward. And just a lot of very blunt conversations about things before the rifts that you're talking about now ever emerged or even on the horizon. Tucker went on some kind of Muslim world magical mystery tour he's on now. And I say that again, as a guy, I love Tucker. He's been great to me. I'm heart sick by what's going on with him right now. And Charlie's entire thing was, you know, the coalition. He was big on that, maintaining the coalition. Right. And I look at this moving forward and I'm not really sure where this goes. It feels like maybe the Israel thing is creating a schism here that there's that you're that, that and I don't know that this will get reunified. You know, I don't If your reaction to the, you know, again, at the time you and I are recording this, we just watched Muslims try to burn France down over the weekend, right? And if your reaction to that is, as Ben Shapiro once coined it, the Jews, if your reaction to that is that, then I mean, I'm not Jewish, man, but I just don't have the same world. I just don't think I'm looking at the same reality you are. I don't know what we have in common. And I know there's a lot of nervousness about this. It drives a lot of the online conversation right now. So, I'm just, with that as a setup now, I yield the balance of my time to Yoda here, okay? So you've seen it all, you've lived it all. Where are we going here, Phil? What's the future look like?
1: I don't know. That's the scary part. I really don't know where it's going. I can tell you that finding Charlie Kirk was a God thing for me. I found him probably, what was it, about 6 years ago. I've been watching him and following him and very impressed with him. And I see him walking down the hallway at CPAC there in Washington, D.C. And I got a few minutes with him and I said, have you ever thought about being a talk show host? And he said, it's been my dream since I was a kid. And I said, well, a good place to start would be podcasting. Have you ever thought about doing a podcast? And he said, I just signed a deal to do a podcast for Podcast One, a guy named Norm Pattiz, who is now gone, but Norm was the owner and starter of Podcast One. And I said, well, how long is that deal? And he said, it's about a year and a half. And I said, why don't you do it for a year and then call me and let me know how it's going. And if you're happy with it, stay there. But if you're not happy with it, we'll talk to you about coming over to Salem. So he did that. And sure enough, a year later, a guy who's now a good friend of mine, Andrew Colvett, called me up out of the blue and said, Charlie would like to talk to you about moving his podcast from Podcast One over to Salem. And I'll tell you a funny story about that. I got a chance to look at Charlie's contract, and I realized that Norm, who is a very shrewd manager, had put a poison pill in the contract that would make it extremely difficult for Charlie to get out of Podcast One and join us at Salem. But I knew that Charlie wanted to do that. And one of the reasons he wanted to do that was that he recognized that the sellers that were selling for Podcast One did not share his political belief. And he knew that Salem did. So he wanted to go with a sales force that believed in him. So long story short, I flew out to see Norm, who again was a friend. And I said, Norm, what can I do to get Charlie out of your network and over to mine? And at first he said, well, there's nothing. If you make him an offer, I'll match it. And I said, well, I'm not going to make him an offer because I know you have the right to match it. But what could I do to get that right? And I was able to give him a briefcase full of $25,000 in cash if he would let me negotiate with Charlie Kirk and get him out of that deal. And then another $25,000 in cash I would give him if he would, if we signed the deal with Charlie, which we eventually did. So it took me $50,000 to do it. Now, remember, right about that time, Joe Rogan was signing his deal for $100 million. So I felt pretty good about the $50,000 yes. investment.
0: Yes.
1: And Charlie became a huge hit and became our number one revenue generator. And most of it was coming in from the podcast, as you said. He was getting Rush Limbaugh-like money, but it was the podcast was where he was huge. He said he wanted to be the next Rush Limbaugh, which he really did. He was a Rush baby. He grew up on Rush. Mm-hmm. But and I think had he been able to continue, if he had not been killed, he would have been the heir apparent to the Rush Limbaugh shoes and would still be out there doing what we're doing today. But here's the problem. He cared about the country more than he cared about his own success. He was willing to sacrifice anything to save America. He was willing to sacrifice anything to save the young people on college campuses who he knew were being indoctrinated with horrible thoughts and untrue things, Marxist things and communist things and all of these things that he was fighting against. And it was because of those things that he was killed. Because they wanted to silence his voice. Mm-hmm. There have to be other Charlie Kirks coming forth. I really believe when they killed him, they would open the door to others coming through. And I hope and pray that there are more, because we've got to fight this battle in this country, or we're going to lose this country.
0: Last thing let's talk about for the final 10 minutes. I think, you know, I've got a, at the, you know, I've got a 19-year-old son. He's in the midst of launching into his own life. And I know how he was raised because I did it. Okay. And yet he still has some of the questions that some of the young men that are caught in the vortexes of the Nick Fuentes of the world have, which is, why is it so hard to find a Christian girl who's not had three abortions or doesn't want to one day? Why do we have to do all these endless wars in the Middle East? I think these are all valid questions, generational questions. And I think we have to leave room for the younger generation to have a reckoning about why they're being handed a country where it's at least guaranteed that the American dream of you pass on a better country than you received to the next generation, they will get to realize that. I think they're owed that. And I will tell you what one of my struggles just is in this job is I'm kind of in the in-between generation. I'm a Gen Xer, right? You know, and so the boomers are my parents, you know, and then millennials and Gen Z are my kids, you know, and I hear their complaints and I hear my parents' complaints about them. And I think they both have valid complaints about each other. And then I have complaints about both of them. Yeah. All right. You know, and so, but I think on some we have to let the young people ask the questions. I do think we need a better answer. And I say this about, I love Ted. I used to work for Ted Cruz. Okay, but we do need a better answer as to why we support Israel than Genesis 12:3. I think we need some practical answers for the next generation because we can't just make assumptions that maybe we could in the past. And my fear is if we don't do that, then we're just going to become an RSS feed for the nihilistic voices like Fuentes and others. We're just going to drive the younger generations right to them because it looks like we don't have answers and we're afraid to answer their questions. But then there's a balance of, you know, when are we asking questions? And when is it that we are deconstructing at the same time? And I am trying to balance that out. I don't want to be an agent of deconstruction, but I also think there needs to be some kind of a generational reckoning here. And I'm trying to constantly, you know, pilot that ship through that narrow corridor there here on my own program. Phil, do you have any thoughts on that?
1: Yeah, I do. And I think you're right. We have to do a better job educating our young people about how this situation that we're in now came to be. We need to go back 2,000 years. We need to look at how the country of Israel was formed. We need to look about the stories of Joseph and Abraham and Jacob and all of those, which were the foretelling of what became the Jewish nation and became the Jewish people. And then eventually it's because of the Jewish people that we had Christian people. And I think we have done such a poor job educating our young people. And you're right, you've done a good job educating your son. But even then, you worry that you're sending him out into the world where he's going to get indoctrinated with some of these beliefs that are just completely wrong and untrue. And so we've got to do a better job bringing these young people up. Look, I don't know whether we can completely save the nation. You look at some of the great books out there. Robert Jeffress wrote a book called Twilight's Last Gleaming, and it talks about the end days of America. And it's not a real feel-good book, but it does tell the truth. It's foretold in Revelation, what's going to happen to America. I think our job as communicators, like you and me, Steve, it's to keep this thing going as long as we possibly can, to bring as many people with us into heaven as we possibly can, because if we don't, this thing is going to go down very quick.
0: Agreed. I don't want to be an agent of division. But I also don't want to do nothing while wolves devour sheep at the same time, right? I tell pastors when I speak to them all over America, your job is to feed the sheep and, metaphorically speaking, shoot the wolves. That is your job. As Augustine once said, there are many sheep without, many more wolves within, you know? And when we see things like, I will tell you, you work in politics for 20 years, as I have now this year. You've seen some stuff. The tormenting of Charlie's widow is the straight up, free-based, most wicked thing I've ever witnessed with my own eyes and ears. what's gone on with Erica in the aftermath of Charlie's murder. And it's hard for me to sit here as his friend and not push back on that and push back on those that are doing that. And yet I also don't want to like further spread, you know, dissension in the ranks too. So what's the dividing line between accountability? Is accountability and division, are they totally subjective, Phil? Like if it depends on your perspective. If you agree, it's accountability. If you don't, it's division. Or is there a more objective standard than that? Don't tell me, Phil. Did Phil freeze up? That was like maybe the best question I've asked yet. Oh, can we see if we can get him back? Because I would really like to. All right, we're working to get him back. I thought maybe he was just so blown away by the caliber of that question, he just had to pause for a second and contemplate it and think about it for a minute. I didn't know that it was because the screen froze. Oh, we got him back. All right, Phil, you're there. Okay, good. I don't know how much you heard of my question. I'll try to ask it less mediocre than I did before you froze up, brother. Is division and accountability, are they subjective? Right? As I said before you froze up, I think the most wicked thing I've seen in my career is the tormenting of Charlie's widow. I mean, I don't even know. It violates every tenet, the spirit and letter of God's law, the tormenting of widows, particularly one who's the widow of the most, what will likely be the most viewed murder in all of human history, is what happened to Charlie. And so am I when I defend them, is that accountability for those that are tormenting them, or am I spreading division? Should I just let it go? What's the line there between accountability and division?
1: To me, we draw the line there. To me, that's crossing the line. To me, that's, as you say, that's attacking a widow who had her husband killed on national television. And I don't know very many people who didn't see that video and didn't come away horrified. I think Erica is trying her best to carry on the legacy that Charlie tried to bring to this country. And I don't see any reason. What gain do you have to attack this poor woman? She's done nothing wrong. She didn't want this. She was thrust into this position through tragedy. And I just think it's horrible what's happening. And I think that's where we draw the line. When people take that position, when people attack her for no apparent reason, I think we have to stand up and defend her. If enough people will, it'll push back the demons that are attacking her. That would be my answer.
0: What about something more ideological or philosophical? At least maybe it's not. Maybe it is more spiritual, like Tucker. Because when we talk about people who have a good reputation and how they treat others privately, I put Tucker in that group, at least as far as I know. And I think that's why a lot of our brethren were slow to kind of confront his dissent here, because he has so much, you know, personal goodwill built up with a lot of our peer group. So is, you know, if we're going to retcon, maybe Churchill was the bad guy. Maybe we should reconsider Hitler. Maybe, you know, Nick Fuentes has something constructive to say. Maybe Israel really is the center of evil in the world, right? Are those, where do you think the line is in terms of entertaining those conversations as opposed to, yeah, that's just beyond the pale?
1: Well, we have freedom of choice in this country. Fortunately, we still have it. The left hasn't taken that away from us. So I would say be very careful what you spend your time with, what you allow to get into your brain. The opinions that are expressed are not always good, positive, and worthy. And I think you have to be very careful. I think right now people have this conspiracy minded way of looking at things, and they're willing to believe things that years ago I don't think we would have ever believed. I hear people believing because they saw it on the internet, they saw it as a podcast, they saw the story, they saw the opinion, and it was said in such a convincing way. Look, you have to admit, Tucker's really good. He's a great communicator. Mm-hmm. So's Candace. But I don't know if what they're saying is the thing that we should be paying attention to. We shouldn't be listening to some of these things. We've got to turn the country around and come together, not destroy each other, but to come together. That to me is the answer.
0: I've got 3 minutes left. Your biggest concern and your biggest hope for what we do moving forward and what that may or may not mean for the country.
1: Yeah, my biggest concern is that the ability that we have to communicate with our audience will be taken away from us at some point. I was very concerned when Trump was running for his second term that if Kamala Harris would win, they would use that as an excuse mm-hmm. to take away our freedom of speech, to take away our freedom of religion, to make it incredibly difficult for those of us who do opinion, spoken word, that's like me and you, to make it difficult for us to express our opinions, especially using the FCC-governed methodologies, radio, television, et cetera. They might try to take away what we say on podcasting as well. That, to me, is my number one fear, my number one concern. Mm-hmm. Will they try to shut us down? The truth is they don't like what we say. They think what we say is evil, even though what they do is evil. And the only answer to it is open dialogue and free speech, and let the truth be told. Let the truth rise to the top. And if you take away our ability to tell the truth, very quickly, you'll destroy this country. So that's my biggest fear. My biggest opportunity is to somehow coalesce and come together with a message that resonates, with a message that makes so much sense that people are able to see it as the truth and the way to go forward. Look, after Donald Trump, I don't know whether we'll ever have a president like him again. I think that Donald Trump has great, great qualities. He also has an unhinged mouth. I wish that he could control it because what he said has caused damage. But his policies have been miraculous. And that's where I think we have to look for the next person to follow in his footsteps.
0: Well, we're down to the final minute. Phil, thank you for giving us these 90 minutes here to do this today. I mean, I enjoyed it greatly. My producer, Aaron, grew up as a radio nerd. He was fascinated, he told me during the break, by this entire exchange. And if I've not said it sufficiently before, thank you. I mean, there's a handful of people that without them, I would not be where I am. You're one of them. The dearly departed Stu Epperson Sr. certainly is one of them. So thank you guys very much and greatly appreciate you, brother. Thank you.
1: Thank you. Appreciate it, Steve. Thanks for what you do, because we wouldn't be the same without you either. So thank you so much.
0: Very kind. We'll see you soon. God bless.
1: Yes, sir.
0: All right. Let's get some reaction to this conversation from Phil Boyce here in a moment. Stay tuned.
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0: All right, back here now. This is where Todd and Aaron come in as our ad hoc focus group to react on your behalf as they listened to everything that you guys did, watched everything you guys did. And let me just say this before I hand it off to you guys. To me, the most important part of the interview is the question that I asked Phil before it started. And I certainly don't want to put a guy with his relationships and connections. I mean, obviously he agreed to do this, so he knew we'd want to get to interesting content. He's a program director. He wasn't going to just give us like a seminar here. He was going to make it interesting. But I also didn't want to put Phil in a position to betray any friendships or anything like that, you know? So I asked him beforehand, you know, hey, is there anything or anyone you're not comfortable with me talking about, you know? We're all part of an industry movement here, but he's technically on a competing media entity, you know? So I don't want to set him up to fail. And he said, nope. And so that's when I knew we were going to be able for sure to get into some of these more complicated matters as we did towards the end of that conversation. And I'm not surprised that Phil said nope, because he's Phil friggin' Boyce. I mean, he's seen it all. So he's kind of at that stage of his career, like, I really get to say what I want. And I think you heard that here today to our benefit as well. So gentlemen, the floor now is yours. Reaction.
12: Go ahead, Aaron.
13: I just... That whole thing was fascinating. But I think what resonates with me the most is where we are now and where we're going. Because if there's anybody who could maybe provide an answer as to where this whole thing is headed, meaning the industry of right-wing media, conservative media, whatever you want to call it, not the legacy media, whatever you want to call that. If there's somebody who might be able to have an answer on where we go from here, it would be somebody like Phil Boyce. But you heard him say there, I don't know.
0: That was something.
13: I don't know.
0: Yeah.
13: And he's one of these people. They are in every industry and in politics and things like that. There are these kind of unseen, unheard fulcrums doing work in the background, on the background. And this is not a complete and total endorsement of Sean Hannity or any of these huge names that you've heard of. I would just say this. I would rather live in a country of 300 plus million people where a Sean Hannity is a huge voice rather than somebody who is a total leftist. Rather live in a country where Mark Levin certainly has a huge voice and a huge platform than a total lefty. So you need these fulcrums in the background who are doing hard work, doing good work, who you don't really know. And I think Phil Boyce, as you heard today, throughout the last several decades now, has been one of those kind of unseen, unheard forces that are elevating voices that have turned out to do some good work as well. But I think what he's talking about at the end there, the democratization, the fragmentation, the splintering, whatever you want to call it, of information sources, of broadcasting sources. This is every bit as much an industry problem as it is a people problem. Go back 15, 20 years ago, most, with the exception of like the Drudge Report, most information, and I'm bringing that one, it was just top of mind. There are other websites like that as well. Most of the information that most people got was sourced by legacy media outlets, by legacy media, by the old media, the AP Wire, the New York Times, the paper of record, the major networks, things like that. Most of the information kind of filtered through those organizations. That world is gone now. Does anybody want to go back to that world? Nope.
0: No.
13: No. And then with the advent of Fox News and the success of Fox News, at least for our side, kind of our mainstream media was Fox News. Does anybody want to go back to the world where Fox News was the final say on what was the Overton window? What was the polite conversation? No. But here's the thing that it actually accomplished back then, much to our chagrin most of the time. They did serve as a gatekeeper. And as you said, most of the time people serving as gatekeepers are pretty crappy at their job. But at least it reined in, and I'm not, wait for me to actually finish this. I'm not advocating for more gatekeepers, but at least it kind of reined in or provided some guardrails to conversation. That was one function of it. Like, I can't imagine in the world of 2006, Israel is this and that. It's the Jews. I can't imagine in a media sphere, a media landscape on the right that would have ever even entertained that. But now, because of the splintering, the fracturing of right-wing media, of really all of media, those guardrails, by and large, are gone. They're gone. Now you can find a podcast. You can find 10 podcasts about the Jews. You can find 10 podcasts about the aliens. You can find 10 podcasts about why Steve Day sucks or why Aaron sucks or Todd sucks. You can find a podcast about anything that you want to believe. If we were a people, however, that were discerning, that were discriminatory, having a great deal of democratization when it comes to the media sphere would be a wonderful thing.
12: Sure.
13: But are we that people?
12: No.
13: Have we arrived to the point where we are anything but that people just at the time that that democratization happened? See, I think that's where we are right now. I think where we're headed is that a lot of these voices, I think we're probably at the top. Is that the zenith? Yeah, mm-hmm. That's the zenith. We are at the top of the availability of basically every topic, every subgenre, every subgenre of every topic. I think we're at pretty much the top now. I think people who are serious about this or serious about making money or serious about whatever, I think doing this solo, I think they're going to wear themselves out. So I do think there are going to be fewer options in the next 10 years about where you go to get your information. But this is very much a people problem. We're not a moral and religious people. We're not a discriminatory people. And I'm talking about the classic definition of discrimination. Discriminatory. We're not that people anymore. So now we're at the place where we're stuck. We would like to have some guardrails. We don't want the guardrails that we had 20 years ago.
12: We don't trust anybody to be the guardsman.
13: We don't trust anyone. So we're not in the place of homeostasis, bringing in kind of a nautical term. We're kind of in the horse latitudes right now, which is we're not really moving. The trade, I think if that's the trade winds, they're not really a blowing. If you've got an audience, you'll probably hold it. If you don't, you'll have a hard time getting one. And I think that's a people problem at the end of the day. Because I think what we have shown is that people want what they want to hear. People want what they want to hear. And that's part of human nature for forever. But in this unique era, in this unique place, that is a major problem. And I just pray, this is one of the things that we pray for, like real revival. Yes, even the kind that will be painful. Is that people will replace their desire for having their ears itched with a desire for the truth that will set them free. And ironically, we've reset this several times on the show. It's harder to verify information than it ever has been. But the ironic part is that the Word of God is as relevant as it ever has been. Because when you don't know what to believe, when you don't know what is true in the news, that should send you to the pages of Scripture even more. Because that will never change. That will never let you down. So, amen. Fascinating conversation, especially talking about where we are, where we're going, and a guy like that kind of not having an answer. And that's not a knock on Phil, because none of us totally know.
12: That kind of tells you there's not an answer.
13: Kind of tells you that.
12: Yeah. What do you think, Todd?
14: Well, in the, however many years, Steve, I've known you, known you 23 now. There's Phil Boyce is a name that's come up as many times over that many years of, you know, some take me down a trip down memory lane kind of a thing. I don't know if there's another name that I remember Steve mentioning as often throughout the years. So it was very neat for me. I've never met Phil. I don't even recall seeing a soundbite from him. But when I look over at Steve and when he's talking to people, that Steve I was watching, that felt like Steve at a family reunion, which was neat. I liked that. There was a lot of good memories, clearly. And I can see why now after listening to him at length, because the guardrails Aaron is talking about, I heard the guardrail in there. He said, "I'm just trying to help people get to heaven." That's not the guardrail of most people in most walks of life these days, even when they kind of sort of are lying to themselves that they are. They've got all kinds of other things going on. And one thing you never saw Phil explicitly say in an hour and a half, and I don't remember him saying in anything implicit that was the bottom line of anything. And the one time maybe it is when he made the joke about the briefcases. But did you once get the feeling that Phil believed in there's just too much money? That guy made people a lot of money, Steve, right?
0: Yeah.
14: But it's not because, it's the opposite. He stood on principle, and he found people who stood on principle. Not perfectly, but that was the ball game to him. For most people these days, I mean, right now, Phil, I don't know how old you are. I don't know how much gas you have left in the tank. Do you want to run college sports? Because, really, it's... I think I'd like to see you have a go with it, because you would never lie to yourself like everybody else lies to with that one. No matter what business lane you go down, sooner or later, it's just inevitable because there's just too much money. The devil loves that lie. It's a foreign language to God. And I saw a man that, for the most part, apparently was never allowed himself to believe that lie. So... It was impressive to see a man in full like that.
0: Back to Aaron, you noting Phil's I don't know. Given his expertise, his wisdom. I mean, Phil was there to launch the careers of Laura Ingraham, Glenn Beck, Mark Levin, Sean Hannity. These are titular figures in the history of our industry, history of our movement. He is running the talk radio division of the largest Christian media company that's ever existed in Salem. When he tells you, I don't know, I think Aaron Aaron, if anything, even undersold it as dramatic as his answer was. I think you need to understand how deep into the undiscovered country we are right now.
14: That he's the guy who knew.
0: He's the one who's plotted many of the paths that you have witnessed, including partially some of my own, many of the paths that you have witnessed. I mean, I grew up listening to the paths that Phil blazed for the Mark Levins and Glenn Becks of the world. I am the second generation of paths that Phil helped to blaze. When he tells you, I don't know, I think we need to understand how deep into the undiscovered country we are, that there may not be an answer. We're all going to kind of realize this full time. And this is why I think what we're undergoing is some form of a schism on the right. And I think there's a group of... Because I don't think it's just opportunism. If it was just... For some, I'm sure it is, right? Because it's human nature. But if it's just opportunism, the time to turn on Trump is 2 years from now when he's a lame duck and he's... Especially if we get killed in the midterms. You know what I'm saying? You don't do it when he's got 3 more years in office. Right? He's not going anywhere for a while. So if it was just mere opportunism, you'd wait till the more opportune time when you had a lame duck there and he's not getting any younger and he got dented by the midterms. Maybe he got impeached in the House, but the Senate didn't remove. You see what I'm saying? You'd bail on a stock when it's perceived to be dropping, not when it's still operating at the level of capacity that Trump's is within our base. And so that's why I think what you're seeing here is a schism. I think that there is a movement to essentially become the kind of right wing that exists in Europe that can't win any elections. And I think there's that.
12: And I think that's, and then I think there's another right wing that, that thinks we can go back to the first things of America and recreate those conditions to save America again. Now, I would certainly be more in the second camp for sure. But I do think there's a certain amount of naivete at times in the second camp. That's why I asked Phil the question about, does the younger generation need a reckoning? We need to answer some serious questions for the next generation. Some serious questions. This is why I have friends of mine that get mad at me for being friends with and putting Oron on our show. Because I think he represents a wing of people that have some serious questions that deserve some serious answers. Doesn't mean I agree with all their questions, and I know there's a few of their answers, at least I don't agree with. But I think they're all real good questions that require answers. And they're gonna need, and my fear is if we don't have Orons around, we're kind of just gonna revert to getting high on our own supply and kind of just go back to the previous generation's slogans and tropes, and then we're gonna lose the next generation to that, you know, European retard right, as Daniel Horowitz describes it. Does that make sense? Now, yeah. I could be wrong, but that's my analytical read, and I want you to know that's what drives a lot of the decisions I make and how I comment on these affairs. That's my read of the environment, is that if we don't have really good answers, if you think Oron pushes boundaries, if we can't answer his questions, I know him personally. I know he is a conscientious individual. If we cannot answer his questions, I promise you what will come next will not be nearly as smart as he is, nearly as conscientious as he is. See what I'm saying? Mm-hmm. So we better answer him and his ilk's questions right now. That's my point.
14: Yeah, we ask, iron sharpens iron. We ask the big right questions of each other, even if we're coming to different answers. What it is, hopefully more often than not, it's making sure that ultimately we are trying to keep our focus on God. If we won't do that, we're just looking at ourselves, a reflection of, oh, look how pretty I am. And that's what this is, this atomized environment we're in. We got to get back to truly answering the God questions, not just the me questions.
12: Preach. Great stuff. Can't thank Phil enough for doing that. Can't thank you enough for tuning in. Hope you got a lot out of it as well. Back again next time. Until then, go hard. Romans 8:28.
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4: Oh, I see. Oh, I got it now. This hole. I hate this house. I hate everything about this place. I despise this house, man. Nobody helps me around here. All y'all do is sit around. Shine a light up here if I can see.
5: It's funny till you realize his three-year-old is holding the camera. Then.
6: You know, I frankly, Dave, don't find it funny at all. I feel seen. I feel hurt. I'm questioning whether my wife submitted this video. This is not funny at all. It's just my day-to-day life. Every time I try to do anything around the house.
5: It is true. Anytime I do anything, fix anything, I feel like I should be celebrated. Like change a light bulb, my family should reward me. And they don't. They act like it's just something that should be done. And I feel like they should carry me around the house. Like if I barbecue dinner and no one dies, it's a cause for a party.
6: You should have one of those like Egyptian situations where like four people are carrying like a bed around that you're just sitting on. That's the type of heroic treatment you deserve after a day like that.
5: Yeah, I fix most things with duct tape or like that on a very faulty ladder. And if I don't fall and collapse, like I'm risking my whole life doing that. Because if I do slip, they're out of luck. Chances are I'm going to die or best case scenario, I land in glass and end up with an opioid dependency.
6: It's very, very true. At least you're helping the pharmaceutical companies there, Dave. And so there's some good that comes out of it.
5: True.
6: I don't know if there's any good that came out of last night's election situation. It was a very, very rocky road. Let's go through it and do the rise of the socialists.

0: Welcome to Stu and Dave Do America. Coming up in a bunch of different cities. Dave, you want to go through some of them?
1: Yes, this weekend I will be in Austin, Texas at Comedy Mothership. July 10 and 11, Huntsville, Alabama. July 17, 18, Springfield. I don't know why I slurred there. I'm not on drugs. Springfield Comedy Club. But this one, pretty important. July 25th, Farwell, Michigan. Rock Michigan Red Fest with Ted Nugent. Do we have the poster? Maybe. No.
0: Ooh, a poster?
1: There it is.
0: Look at that.
1: Me and Nugent.
0: I mean, I'd argue you have top billing in that poster, Dave. That's pretty impressive.
1: Yeah, they put me right there. It looks like I'm not going to explain what that looks like. I don't know if Ted's going to love that poster, but I think if anybody wants to go to that site and get ourselves, they can see me rock Ted Nugent from behind. Apparently, at the Rock Michigan Red Fest, that is July 25th. It's going to be a really great festival. There's a lot of speakers, as you can see. As of right now, they look like a diverse group of white men, but I'm sure that will change to other white men. So come on out and celebrate.
0: I will say, many of them, I think, after seeing this poster, may be canceling their appearance, Dave.
1: Yeah, that's true. Maybe if we include them in the main photo.
0: That might be a little questionable. I think maybe we want to keep people out of those positions if it's at all possible. I think that might be the right way to go.
1: Is it the awkward position?
0: So it's going to be great. Going to be a great event, I'm sure.
1: Yeah, it will be a lot of fun. People should come out, and it would be nice if we could rock Michigan Red for real.
0: Mm-hmm. Yeah, that would be incredible. That would be incredible.
1: Not like they're going to eventually do to Jews in New York with actual rocks.
0: that's very, very true. That one seems more likely, frankly, at the moment than Michigan going red. But who knows?
1: Yes.
0: Long election ahead of us. But a crazy night last night we had a clean sweep for Zohran Mamdani. Three candidates he endorsed in New York in the primaries. And Dave, all these people to take out, like, legitimate establishment, you know, people with real histories in New York politics. These aren't just like nobodies. These weren't open seats. These are taking out incumbents in big races. And Zohran Mamdani takes three crazy socialists and goes 3-for-3. What a commentary on not just New York, I think the whole Democratic Party.
1: No, it's pretty exciting when you can. Well, I mean, they basically got out, yes, several other Democrats to bring in these socialist Democrats. I mean, is that pretty much it?
0: Yes, it doesn't sound that dramatic, I guess, when you put it that way, because we all know the old Democrats were also socialists. They just weren't admitting it. So I don't know how much drama there is in that, but it is quite a statement that they're just overt in their love of socialism all of a sudden.
1: Well, Muslims using socialists to get them into power, it worked so well with the Iranian Revolution. I wonder what will happen next.
0: Yeah. Sounds great. It's a great, great. I'm glad it's here, right on our shores. This is just absolutely wonderful.
1: Right.
0: They're saying that there are a lot of people tying this to Israel. New York sweep by Israel critics shines a light on fraught issue for Democrats, which is apparently the fraught issue is Jews.
1: Oh yeah, I figured that.
0: You know, that's quite a statement. When you know you, I mean, again, I think that the base of the New York Democratic Party used to be Jews and former Israelis. Like, that was a big part of their base. And now I don't even think they're allowed in the room anymore.
1: No, that's true. I don't think you'd be allowed anywhere near it. I mean, technically, it's against the book.
0: It's just amazing how well aligned that book is with, like, the New York City Democratic handbook these days. It seems to be the same book
1: they got a better chance if they they have a better chance having their constituents vote for Bacon.
0: It's probably true. Mamdani's political gamble pays off as his endorsed candidates sweep their primaries. Again, this is a risk for Mamdani in that, like, when you're coming up, you're rising in Democratic politics. Yeah. You can either be the one who plays the game and goes along with everybody who's got the job already and play the long game, or you can do what Mamdani did here, which, you know, I would argue some like AOC has tried in the past. You go all the way, just all the way to the wall. You go as far as you can, and hope it works out. And so far from Mamdani, I don't know if this is part of a Knicks hangover or what, but they love this guy.
1: Well, they do. And also, I mean, aren't they going to win anyway? I mean, isn't that how this works?
0: Yeah.
1: It doesn't matter, really. I mean, from what we can tell, especially after what just happened in L.A. and what happened with Mamdani, magically, I'm sure they'll win regardless. I'm sure something will happen to make sure that they somehow stay in power.
0: Look, it's just good fortune, Dave. These things are just, you know, sometimes
1: even if they lose days later,
0: it's wonderful light.
1: Yeah, days later, you can win magically. I don't know what it is.
0: It's a great way to go. Now, maybe the craziest one of the, it's hard to really put this label on these people because they are absolutely bonkers. But Democratic Representative Adriano Espaillat, he was the guy, he's the kind of the establishment guy in one of these races.
1: Right.
0: Lost the primary to Mamdani-backed Daria Lisa Avila Chevalier, I believe is the actual pronunciation, even though I want to say Chevalier.
1: Isn't
0: Chevalier.
1: Is it Chevalier? It's Chevalier? Like
0: that's
1: the Chevy Cavalier
0: in
1: mashed into one word.
0: Yeah, it kind of is. She's
1: it sounds like somebody schizophrenic would mutter on the L train.
0: Yeah, she's legitimately nuts. She stormed out of a live interview when she was confronted with her old social media posts, which is, I guess, not a huge surprise considering what her old social media posts were. Let me give you a taste of these. Let's see, where are we here? Here we go. So I forgot to get napkins, so I just wiped my hand on the American flag behind me. These are the people that they're handpicking for these Democratic jobs. It's incredible.
1: Well, so she hates America.
0: Also,
1: I mean, for an election in New York in 2026, that's not really a bug. It's a feature.
0: It really is. Especially in this party, Dave. I mean, yeah. these are seats they're going to win anyway.
1: Yep.
0: So they're figuring, let's go all the way. Why hide it? We're going to win this. We can hold on to this seat forever, no matter who's in it. You know, if AOC can hold the seat, anybody can hold the seat. So they're just going to put the craziest people possible. And, you know, there's some good news and bad news out of that. Let me give you a couple more of these tweets, though. This is another one from her. Again, these are all deleted. She tried to hide these when she was announced as a candidate.
1: Sure.
0: She said she has this black men and Arab men with her, you know, kind of hands shaking. They're coming together to do what? Fetishizing ugly colonizer women. Apparently, white women are all ugly, Dave.
1: Ah, that's nice. And they're a fetish for black men and Arab men?
0: Mm-hmm. Apparently so.
1: That reads a little jealous.
0: It sure does. Sure seems like somebody who went out last night and didn't get anyone to talk to them. That's what it sounds like to me.
1: Somebody who feels like a real ditch pig sitting at the end of the bar with nobody talking to him. That's what that feels like.
0: it really does. I think she spent too many nights as the ugly friend at different establishments around Brooklyn.
1: Oh yeah,
0: and this is what that creates apparently.
1: Can you imagine bringing her out just on looks alone so you look better, but then you also know her personality is going to make you look better?
0: She probably was a popular friend.
1: Yeah, I guarantee
0: it. I think this might...
1: She's like, go talk to that guy for me so he talks to me.
0: Yeah. here is Chevalier talking about Islam and whether it's going to line the halls of Congress.
2: It was seeing how all of my friends who were showing up to organizing, who are Muslim, were showing up in the space, and the grace and love and passion that they had in these spaces of social justice that really pushed me to join the faith. And wanting to make sure that we are reflecting that I'm reflecting that in every space that I'm in, and that, you know, inshallah, if we make it to Congress, that we're reflecting that in the halls of power as well.
0: That was Chevalier on March 7th. Notably, Dave, about only 7 days or 7 months away from October 7th, their favorite day on the calendar.
1: Yes, that's their 4th of July.
0: Kind of is. By the way, she was at an event on October 8th with all the grief of all the people dead on October 8th to celebrate Palestine, which is an interesting timing on that, the day after the October 7th attacks to go do that. You got to have a really special view of the world that has been outlined in many tracks, largely in German, back from the 1930s.
1: Yes, there's a playbook on it.
0: Mm.
1: Yeah, it's exciting.
0: It's Mind Something, Mind Comp
1: Something. It's
0: something like that is the playbook I that she's playing from, seems
1: it,
0: like.
1: It translates either to My Struggle or My Great Ideas. I can't remember which one it is. I think some good came out of it. Freeways, that was the one good thing.
0: I don't think you're allowed to give that credit. Although, if you would like, Dave, you could give all sorts of things credit and then run for the Democratic primary next election. You will probably get elected. Because that is essentially what the qualification is these days.
1: Do you
0: days.
1: Have to have a tattoo that proves you've memorized the book?
0: Yeah. This woman, by the way, also
1: gorgeous.
0: Is not just anti-Semitic. Very beautiful, we have to acknowledge. Yeah. I mean, at least Ilhan Omar was pretty enough to be in a Maroon 5 video with her anti-Semitism. This lady, I don't even think that Maroon 12 would be like, eh.
1: This one okay. looks like she'd be in a Lice Before commercial. Just real gross.
0: Yeah. Well, don't make up your mind yet, Dave. Let me give you a little bit more of a profile, you know, because we haven't gone through the full dating profile yet. You might be getting impressed because she's a go-getter. She's a self-starter. She helped create the organization, the just lovely acronym of QUAD, which kind of sounds like something's just awful caught in your throat.
1: As in roplegic? Sorry.
0: This is an organization with some really wonderful goals. Let me tell you about them, because it's not just about disliking Jews, which of course is a huge part of it, but also this: we are Westerners fighting for the total eradication of Western civilization. Which, there's so much nuance in that statement, Dave. I don't know where she's coming from exactly.
1: No.
0: But she says she seeks the community and instruction from militants in the global South. So she wants to get instruction from terrorists all around the world. So a fantastic person we're going to put into Congress.
1: That's her actual verbiage, I see.
0: Yes, but. I wasn't making that up. And it's not from her, her Hinge page. This is an actual organization she started.
1: Yeah, so she wants to bring in terrorists. I love how, well, at least she's completely willing to admit that she is pro-terrorist, so it's not like she's hiding it. You gotta commend the honesty.
0: Do you? I guess it's better than not knowing. I mean, I'm glad. I will say I'm a fan, Dave, of hearing these people speak. I feel like more words, not less.
1: Yeah.
0: More voices, not less. I want to know everything about what she thinks. But it's hard to give anybody credit who believes these things. These are things, I have a different view, I suppose, than a lot of different people in the world. And I guess you do, too, because I kind of think that what America's done for the world has really been good, really been positive. That instead of being, you look at the rest of the world, the global South, as they call it, which is filled with dictators and horrible situations where people struggle on a day-to-day basis just to feed their families. And then we have this incredible country that's been built on the back of capitalism, on the back of freedom, on the back of freedom of speech and all of the things that we expect out of this country. And then we elect people who oppose every little bit of what's made this country great.
1: Right.
0: It's quite the commentary on half the nation and a good chunk of New York voters, that's for sure.
1: Well, it's also because what's considered the majority here is also the global minority. So then when you bring in the actual people who, have ruined everywhere where they live. And I mean, if you want to be honest, you can talk about people who might like her, which is, you can say like, all right, you can convert people to Islam, or you can say they have a passion for social justice, and social justice in Islam means lining up leftists against a wall and shooting them in the head after they've served their purpose. They can do that down at City Hall, I guess, after they throw tomatoes at it for a few years. But realistically, is you bring people in and you do this, and they use the term, colonizers, like it's bad, which is really a fun term for, the Western culture of building stuff, like air conditioning. That's colonizing. That's everything that's kind of what makes the Western culture great and why we don't want to live in a third world hellhole where they're actually from. I don't know why that's so awful, but it is why people do want to live here in America. And it's like, hey, we moved here and you can stop coming here and breaking all of our nice stuff. But for some reason, the people that use the word colonizer or this are against Western culture, their voting base in New York a lot of the time is largely white transplants who are angry at their parents anyway.
0: Yeah, no, it's totally true. They don't know who to pick. That use the term.
1: Sorry, go ahead.
0: No, I was going to say it's the same people that use the term gentrification. It's like this idea that, hey, you had this really crappy area of town and then we came in and built really nice places and now the place is nice. And so how can we complain about that? It is the same attitude, right? You know, there's this idea that things improving for people is this awful outcome for, you know, I mean, I get only when you have a goal of ending Western civilization. Does this stuff make sense to you? But, you know, look, I think we're in that place now where the left is so angry. They can't stand, you know, Trump. I mean, someone said this and I don't remember who it was, but it was a great point on Donald Trump because he drives his enemies crazy. But the point was when you drive your enemies crazy, you tend to have crazy enemies. And that's kind of true, right? Like we are in a place now where the hatred of Donald Trump has unleashed a bunch of just crazy, insane people who are now admitting how crazy and insane they are. And these are not people with like the normal guardrails on their behavior. These are people who are going to come out and largely admit these things and say, yes, our goal is ending Western civilization. Our goal is the end of capitalism. Our goal is to destroy people who look different than me. In this case, white people and Jews and others. And it's like that. These are all supposedly, I thought, pieces of ancient history, you know, but apparently not. It's central to the Democratic Party, the Hamas wing of the party, and they're going to keep bringing it home to our cities, the same ones that, you know, Islamic extremists knocked buildings down not that long ago.
1: Right, which we can blame on George W. Bush or whoever else, but the reality is there is a part of Hamas that did do that. There's a huge hatred of America in them, and when somebody's even tweeting stuff like this, it proves that they're part of it. They hate Western culture. They don't want to be a part of it. And like you said, with gentrification, like, all right, you guys hate gentrification, but you opened a gay bookstore right after it happened, next to the coffee shop that you owned, next to the place where you can bring your pets in to have dinner. So what? There's no right or wrong. It's always you're angry about something, but then everything's somehow racist or whatever in some way it victimizes you every time something gets better. Like there's no way to have your cake and eat it sitting down in somebody's mayor's office too with your hands. But the whole thing just becomes so massively confusing. Like the one Democrat, the one socialist knocked out was the guy who led the impeachment on Trump. Wasn't that it?
0: Mm-hmm. Yeah.
1: So screw that guy too. But it's like that guy thought he would lock in the vote forever because he was able to do that. Then he realizes that they'll turn on him just as quick. So how did that work out for you? So that they don't care. They just go after who's the more extreme and who's more of a lunatic. And I really don't think there's any research that anybody's actually doing to realize how hateful these groups are. You're against homophobia, you're against racism, and you're against people that are misogynistic. So you want to bring in Islam? Are you kidding me?
0: It's as if they haven't read that book at all.
1: It's almost like they have no idea what's in it. I don't know. There's something about burning 20 women in a cage because they wouldn't wear their face covers that makes me think they're misogynistic.
0: Hmm. Call me a couple more here, Dave, before we go. She said, a world without borders, just like a world without prisons or police, is possible, necessary, and the only moral way forward. So no prisons, no police, no borders. She said,
1: you think your God gives you 38 virgins if you blow up a target.
0: Wow, you're getting 38 now. Inflation.
1: Oh, 72. Is it less 12? Yeah. I don't know. Whatever number that's not true.
0: I guess we're on deflation now. Yes, literally abolish the border. All deportation is wrong. Went on and on and on and on and on about this. She said that she was mostly a communist. She said most of the political theory she had read was communist, but the pyromania associated with anarchism is very intriguing to me. And she also wrote Seize the Means of Production. But who knows? We'll never really know if she's a communist or not, Dave. It's such a borderline issue. So maybe the last word here.
1: So she likes fire?
0: Yeah, she likes lighting the system on fire. And like, you know what the best job for that person is? Directly in the system. Give them a job in Washington, D.C. With, you know, now probably at least 10, but probably more like 50 or 100 Democrats who think just like her. What could possibly go wrong? I mean, we are on the precipice of some really ugly things if this stuff continues. All right, we got to take a break. It's Stu and Dave Do America. Got a lot of great stuff coming up for you today. Make sure to follow Dave, DaveLandau.com, by the way, for tickets for anywhere he's going to be across the country. And of course, PredictableShow.com had another great night on these elections last night when it comes to predicting the outcomes of them. And this was one of the things, Dave. It was just like, well, the left's not going to select one of these people who's sane or at least something that looked like an old school Democrat. They want people to burn the thing down. And so that's, you know, again, I don't know if it's a positive outcome for the country, but at least made a few bucks off of their insanity. All right, we'll take a break. We'll come back on the other side. It's Stu and Dave Do America. Back in a second. Summer nights are rough. You start the night under the covers, then you kick them off, you put them back on. You know, I will tell you right now, I happen to be at a hotel. My daughter has a gymnastics thing going on this week. And, you know, look, the hotel travel can have its positives and its negatives. You know, you're eating out a lot, but that doesn't always feel good after a few days of doing it. And you sleep on a different bed, you know, like that's never a positive when you have a ghost bed at home. Because there's not a ghost bed at this hotel. I will probably tell you that. That bed is not that nice. It's not like a ghost bed. It's not comfortable. It doesn't keep you cool all night long, even in the summer. You're constantly, tossing and turning. You get a little spoiled, honestly, when you have a ghost bed every single night at your house. 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
8: This is the
0: We have a bunch of stuff to get to today here on Stu and Dave Do America. I want to just hit a couple more points on this one particular woman because I'm fascinated by it. This Chevalier is her name. She's a she's going to be a congresswoman in New York.
9: Yeah.
0: She won the primary yesterday. So she's one of these defund the police type of people, Dave, which is obviously not a surprise. She wrote defund the police. Someone tried to like water it down and say, well, we shouldn't say defund the police because, you know, everyone in America is going to think we're insane. She said, no, defund the police means ending policing full stop, period. No more police at all, ever. So that is her stance. And so, you know, I guess this is maybe a scattered shower of journalism here, Dave. Someone actually decided to ask her, can you kind of walk me through this process? So this is a woman, Nicole Galinas. She's asking about this particular stance. She says, just speaking of human rights and human dignity, you've been a prison abolitionist. What should happen to somebody who has killed somebody else? I went to a sentencing last week. A man killed another man, didn't even know the person, just sitting out on a stoop, got an 18-year prison sentence. Should that person not go to prison? This new woman who's going to be in Congress says, so, you know, for prison abolitionists, I think a lot of folks misunderstand that the vision of the world that we are actually advocating for, and it's one that actually centers on this question of harm. At the heart of what we're asking is, why is it that there is so much harm in our society? Now, as you may note, Dave, that does not answer the question.
1: At all.
0: So she gets a follow-up from a different person. Josh Greenman asks, but what do you do to the murderer, though? She says, and I'm trying to answer that question, which is that what do we do when we put people behind bars in incredibly traumatizing conditions in a context where they cannot actually reflect on the harm that they caused or feel any remorse on that because they're just trying to survive inside and they're just being re-traumatized day after day after day while inside. She kind of continues this blather.
1: Traumatized by the murder they committed.
0: Yeah, they're traumatized because they're behind bars, not because of the murder that they committed.
1: Yeah.
0: And I guess like the answer to that is to just not put them behind bars, end the trauma so that they can think about that they did harm to someone else.
1: Yeah, they should be agreement sent to their room again, said, for freedom.
0: Yeah, yes, I like that. Agreement follows up again, but did we answer what happens to the murderer? Do you not incarcerate the murderer? She says, you know, again, I'm talking about this question between the distance between the world we want to see and the world that we're at. And tomorrow, you know, what that instance happens, that incarceration, what's going to happen, right? And I don't think anyone in society questions that's what's going to happen. Now, again, that's not an answer in any way. Ben Smith follows up and says, can you get a little less abstract? Like she was watching a jury vote on the guy's guilty or not. Should he be sentenced? Well, this is what I'm saying is that when this happens, and as someone who has sat in so many courtrooms, to me, all of that is tragic, and on and on and on and on. Wouldn't even put a murderer behind bars, Dave. This is who the Democrats are feeding to us.
1: And, well, it's because you don't want to traumatize a murderer when they could self-reflect on the street while murdering other people. I mean, somebody who walks up to a random person and kills them, you don't want them locked away for any particular reason. You want them free to do it again. Also, 18 years for a random killing seems very low.
0: Yes, very, very low. It should be eternity, as far as I'm concerned.
1: Yeah.
0: And like, what's fascinating about this is these people who are in organizations like this that want to end all of Western civilization are the first people who were out on the streets protesting the death of George Floyd, for example. And it's like, well, what? So should the officer now, again, there's all sorts of commentary on that particular case. You can talk about it in a million different ways. But like, I would think their position would be the murderer should go to prison. But like, I don't know with these people. They're so insane. It's hard to follow anything that they talk about.
1: Well, in that case, though, it doesn't serve their purpose. So there's no reason for that to make logical sense. So if they never answer the question, they never have to be accountable for any of their actual positions. I'm going to look real quick what the Sharia law would do to a murderer, because that's actually what the answer would be. So Sharia law for murder punishment is what she would do, because I assume she, judging by her hat, I'm guessing that's what she goes with.
0: That is what they call it, a hat.
1: Mm-hmm. What is it called? A beauty a wig?
0: I think that's the best name.
1: a shawl. let's see. Execution.
0: I assume really good things. Execution. Oh, wow.
1: Execution would
0: interesting.
1: Be the answer. So there you go. So she didn't want to flat out say execution. Because that would
0: just
1: be
0: weird again.
1: The
0: our,
1: answer,
0: our society is nicer than that society is to the murderers. Like our society is like, 18 years, you get out, you still have a good life to go. Congratulations, you've paid your time. We're way too endearing to these people, in my opinion.
1: Yes,
0: but it's hard to know. I think you hit on it, Dave. None of this stuff needs to make any logical sense. There's a reason why these people can come out and it can be gays for Palestine. And everyone's like, that doesn't make any sense. It doesn't need to make sense. That's not the goal here. The goal is to destroy Western civilization with any tool that they have. And if it's rhetorical, if it's when it comes to protesting, if it comes to just, making the streets a nightmare for people to live on a day-to-day basis, whatever it takes to destroy Western civilization is what they want.
1: Well, and when you first hear terms like useful idiots and these other things that just become talking points that you don't want to even regurgitate because they've become so overused, whether it's woke, that, they're there for a reason, but you can't change an idiot. That's why they use them. And that's why it's constantly being fed to them to go out and do these, to listen to something like this. Because you do go, look, the problem why you shouldn't be for Palestine is because they do want to murder you for what your ideology is. And they go, but Trump. You go, all right, well, that's great then. So we'll go with that.
0: And it's amazing. It really is amazing to see.
1: I saw something.
0: And I think, Dave.
1: Well, I saw something too when people were going against Nate Bargatze because he went to the fight. And I was looking at stuff online today and somebody's like, you can't be from America and be pro-American. That doesn't make any sense. Like, you only be pro-America if you're somebody else, like my family, that's from Iraq. No, that's not true at all, because you'd also have to have the opposite of that, or the invert of that, where I would have to be pro-Iraq, and I'm certainly not. I'm pro-America, where I was born, and I like living, and I like the freedom of it. Even though it's not perfect, there's a chance that it can be a much better society, or remain a decent society if we don't allow these people to keep coming over and destroying it.
0: It's very true, Dave, and I think there's a. This has sort of been negative. I feel like we're locked in this death circle here as we talk about this. But let me give you at least a little bit of a bright light, kind of through a crack in the wall in the distance, in that this is going to be a really tough year for Republicans in elections, and historically this is the case all the time, right? Any president's in power, you have a midterm election, you're going to do poorly. The Republicans start from a place where they don't have many majorities anyway, and it's not to say that Republicans always do the right thing, they often don't, but usually they are less destructive to our society, at least, than the other option. The one path they have to success is being able to tie the Democratic Party at large to people like Mamdani. And these elections make this easier and easier by the day. This, when you can say, I think, legitimately, that this is the real party, this is not you saying, oh gosh, they're all socialists back in 1985, and you're like, oh gosh, are they really? They don't seem that way. Maybe that was true back then. It's definitely not now. Massive chunks of this party are basically admitting it, and they're trying to do things like this, Dave. This is in Oregon, it's happening right now. Protect every animal from cruelty? Not in 2026, Oregon Democrats say. Now, they highlight in this New York Times story, the New York Times does a yeoman's work to try to normalize the Democratic Party. They're the guys, people pushing against this, when you know in reality it's not really happening. But they say a possible referendum in Oregon on animal rights would end fishing, hunting, and even pest control. Just when Democrats are trying really hard not to be seen as weirdos again. But that is the path to success for the Republican Party, is showing Democrats as the weirdos that they are.
1: The reason why a lot of that exists and should is not only just a nature of food chain, or, you know, the fact that you don't want rats building up in your house, as well as cockroaches, vermin, disease, you know, but a lot of the reason why that does exist is just, you know, you don't want so many deers running into traffic. The same thing goes on in Michigan. You have to control the population. It's just part of the responsibility of life for human beings. But, you know, that's good. If you want to lock people up because they stepped on a bug, which I assume that includes, but you don't want to lock somebody up who's randomly killed someone who was just sitting on their front porch, that all adds up.
0: Yeah, you nailed it, Dave. None of this stuff needs to make sense. And right. That is exactly, look, it's a great example. They don't want to put people into prison for murdering other human beings, but you will get in trouble with the law for taking an insect infestation out from your house. You know what happens when you don't deal with things like that? William Shatner's Kingdom of the Spiders happens, Dave. That is what occurs. you know what happens at the end of that movie? And yes, this is a spoiler alert for those who haven't been around since like 1978. The entire town is under a web.
1: Yep.
0: That's what happens. You want that, Oregon? You want your entire state to be one giant web that they zoom out and they see from like satellite view, and all you see is the top of a spider web? Is that the world you want? You're about to get it in Oregon.
1: It'll be hard to get more heroin in there, so, you know, maybe it'll have its pluses.
0: That's true. I mean, I don't know. Does heroin grow? Like, is it like a greenhouse type of situation where you can get all the plants needed to farm heroin and process it?
1: You can. I mean, you got to have the poppy fields and such. There's ways, you know, to farm it. A lot of it comes from Afghanistan. There's the Golden Triangle. There's certain places where you get it. Fentanyl, obviously, is shipped in from other places, but Portland loves it. And I don't think they're going to be real happy if the spiders start grabbing it out of the sky and not letting people have it. They're going to change that law real quick.
0: Very, very true. All right, we got to come back in another break. We'll come back on the other side. We have a couple of, I mean, the whole world's just bizarre things happening. We've got another one for you next.
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11: Yeah! Yeah! Yeah!
0: Ah, there she is, Dave. Angie Baez, 40-year-old J.P. Morgan employee who empties out the trash from a Knicks trash can and steals the trash can. What do you think?
1: I think if you take a good look at her, the contents of her body and that trash can look the exact same.
0: Were they all her wrappers? Maybe that makes it okay.
1: That's true. She had just been throwing her lunch in there. Hopefully she still has the trash can because she needs a place to live now. That is affordable housing in New York, is that
0: right.
1: Trash can. I love the fact that she wasn't she like a high up at J.P. Morgan?
0: Yeah, she was. Apparently, she was a at least up until very recently, a high level DEI executive, which is hilarious. I'm an Eagles fan here. So, you know, really everyone expects whenever we win a game for us to do terrible, stupid things, much worse than stealing trash cans. It's hard for me to be too judgmental. I kind of feel like, Dave, the right outcome here is that JP Morgan rehires her because, you know, she did something that a real Knicks fan might do, but then immediately fires her after rehiring her to tell her that her job was complete nonsense in the first place and they never should have paid her a cent. I think that's the only right outcome here.
1: It's fair, too. I mean, so far, they're really doing great with the DEI hires. They have an Indian gentleman who claimed that he was a sex slave and tried to sue the company, where they almost offered him $1 million payout. And now they have this woman who I believe taped curls to the side of her hat, which looks a little racist on top of just the trash can felony. Maybe it's a misdemeanor, but I don't think stealing public property is. Doing that on camera, trashing part of the city. So they're good. I think they should keep hiring the best of the best.
0: Yeah, they certainly do. I'll just end this with this, Dave. It's like, look, what do they think was going to happen? You've got a 53 years without a championship. You're going to have an entire day of a crazy parade where everyone has had 15, you know, drinks. And then you're going to put these like collector's edition trash cans all over the side of the road. What do you think was going to happen? I blame Mom Donnie, just like everything else.
1: I agree. Hallelujah.
0: That's the way I'm going.
1: As Medea says.
0: mm-hmm. All right, let's take a break. Back in a second.

0: You know, almost nobody thinks about real estate until you actually have to do it, right? It's your home. You don't think about what it might mean to sell it later on or whatever. You're only thinking about maybe improving it while you're there and then maybe looking for that next home. Once you get to that position where you're looking for that next home, you need a real estate agent that is on your side for what might be the biggest transaction of your entire life. I mean, think about that. It's kind of the way it rolls, right? Like your first house is the biggest purchase you've ever made. 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

0: shirts and so much more. And don't forget, they're trying to pit us against Pat Gray, which if you think about it this way, we're basically the American freedom fighters and Pat is like the British, you know, in a field, you know, lined up and we're just taking them out constantly. That's actually a really cool shirt. I got to get me one of those.
1: Yeah, hold on. I got, in case you're blood, hold on.
0: Yeah, there's Dave. Dave modeled this. Look at, you're looking good, man. Look at that. Oh, yeah, that's great stuff. That's great stuff.
1: Oh, yeah.
0: All right. We're turning 250 years old. That only happens every 250 years or so.
1: Yeah,
0: so yeah, it's hard to get the real estimate.
1: Quarter thousand years. But,
0: yeah. So get it at shop.blazemedia.com. We last week had a letter that we had to read from someone who was very upset about Pride Night going away at the Giants games, potentially. We tried to read. It went very awry. If you missed it, a lot of people commenting on that. Eugene writes, them, Stu and Dave, trying to get through that letter in that context is not even fair. That's how I felt about it. Quinn writes, full on belly laughing at all the jokes while Stu is desperately trying to get through the letter. I'm glad that you guys feel my pain, I will say. That's the one thing that makes me happy, because it was really that hard. Dave, hilarious, and just impossible to get through, but it made it a lot of fun.
1: I had a blast. I enjoyed it.
0: All right, we'll see you tomorrow.
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2: Happy Wednesday. Hope everyone has had a wonderful week so far. All right, this is our last episode before the 4th of July. And this is a very special 4th of July. Every 4th of July is special for me, someone who was born loving America. My parents can tell you that. I still cry, have always cried, singing the Star Spangled Banner. Unless it's Fergie. That did not make me cry in the I love my country sense, but what is happening since? Sorry to Fergie. And if you have no idea what I'm talking about and you just need a good little laugh, a good little reprieve from the stress of the day, then you should go look up that rendition of the Star Spangled Banner. But most renditions, I am so impressed by and just love, and the lyrics to that song remind me what an immense blessing it is to be born in the United States. This year, though, is special. It's not just about fireworks and parades and hot dogs and all of that good stuff, which I just love. I love every single bit of that. But it is the 250th birthday of our wonderful republic that we have been so blessed by the Lord to get to live in. And I know a lot of people, Barack Obama, for example, he put out some kind of tweet talking about the complexities and the layers and the nuances of celebrating America, knowing that the founders created this incredible nation, but also they were slaveholders. Let me just offer something to you. Let me just pitch something for you, that this is actually not the time for nuance. Like, this is actually not the time to wallow in complexity and to think about all of the horrible things and atrocities that were committed by the founding fathers, okay? Or that you believe were committed by the founding fathers. We all know that slavery is horrible. We all know that everyone is made in the image of God and human beings should not be owned, should not be subjugated, all of that. This is not the time for those conversations. This is the time for gratitude. This is the time to say, thank you, Lord, out of all of the places that I could have been born, out of all of the families that I could have been born to, you allowed me, by your grace, nothing that I could have merited, to be born here with all of this freedom and all of this opportunity, with all of this liberty to get to share the gospel, to get to worship freely, to get to go to church every Sunday without fear that the government is going to try to imprison me or torture me or kill me, as is true for so many Christians around the world. And that freedom that we have been given here in America is not just so we can say, oh, this is great, I'm so lucky. It is to use it. We use that freedom. We use these gifts. We use this incredible liberty that we have been given that is represented a very small historically reprieve from religious persecution for Christians. And we use that to God's glory. We use that for evangelism. We use that to help people in other countries. We use that to help people in this country. We use that to advance the gospel as much as possible, knowing that God doesn't need a First Amendment. He doesn't need the Constitution. He doesn't need anything to advance his kingdom. He can do it however and whenever he wants to, but he chooses to. He chooses to use all kinds of means by which he's going to accomplish his will. And here in America, he has allowed freedom to flourish. And one of those purposes and one of those fruits has been the going out of the gospel, both here in America and abroad. And I think about all the time, especially when I'm talking to my kids. My oldest is, she asks all kinds of questions, but she asks questions about people in other countries, kids in other countries, what their life is like, what the governments are like. She has this map that we look at all of the different nations and what the cultures are like and what the people in charge are like, what they allow, what they don't allow. And she's very fascinated by these conversations, but it's disconcerting, I think, for a child who has been raised in the United United States with a loving Christian family to realize that there are other kinds of upbringings in the world that don't have as many blessings as she has gotten to have, that not everyone has a home, not everyone has a neighborhood, not everyone has a school, not everyone has the ability to go to Sunday school and sing songs about Jesus. And so in talking about these things to her, I have just been renewed in my gratitude. Thank you, Lord, for making me an American and allow me to use this gift for your glory, for the good of my neighbors who live here, and for the good of your kingdom everywhere. And we talked about a little bit last week, and I posted on my Instagram on Tuesday morning that verse in Jeremiah 29:11. That's the one that everyone knows, a great verse. I have plans to prosper you and not to harm you, to give you a hope and a future. That's a promise that God is giving the Israelites in exile. And so you're in exile in Babylon. You're away from your home. You might not be thinking, wow, the Lord has good plans for me. And he assures them that he does. But if you back up to verse 7, he says, pray for the city in which I have placed you, for in its welfare, you will find your welfare. And I'm not trying to say that American Christians today are the same thing as ancient Israel. I'm not saying that America is God's chosen nation. That's not the argument that I'm making. But I do think that there's a parallel that Christians can take from that. Christians are also described as in exile. We are exiles in this world. Our citizenship is in heaven. This world is not our home. And so just as we are exiles in this world, I believe that like ancient Israel, who is in exile in Babylon, we are called to seek the welfare of the city that in which God has providentially placed us. For in its welfare, we will find our welfare, welfare for not just ourselves and our communities, but for the future generations. And so when people, they act so disengaged and disenchanted with America, and all they want to do is wallow in the moral complexities. Look, that can render you not smarter, not more compassionate in some cases, but actually just ineffective and ungrateful. Every single country in the entire world has a history that is mixed in with all kinds of iniquity. That is just true. And we can acknowledge that, and we can study real history. We can learn from those things, but we can also just be grateful, and we can just honor the Lord for the grace that he has shown us and all of the gifts that have gotten to come from that. And I just want to remind you too of our Christian heritage. I want to read a couple of quotes from the founding fathers that just remind us who the founding fathers were. I know a lot of people say, oh, they were secular, they were agnostic, they were deist. And certainly some of them had theological views that would have been a little foreign to us today. And Thomas Jefferson was certainly more deistic and believing that there was a far off God who kind of loosely paid attention to and directed the steps of man, but wasn't intimately involved in our lives. Some of them had weird views about Jesus, but they professed for the most part Christianity. And they believed in Jesus as the Son of God and as the only means of salvation. That is why I believe it was 9 of the 13 colonies that actually required, if you were going to be a political representative, that you had to be a Protestant Christian, not a Catholic, not Greek Orthodox, just saying how it was historically, but actually a Protestant Christian, and had to confess the name of Jesus Christ as your Lord and Savior. That is how embedded the gospel and biblical Christianity was with the founding of our country. George Washington, in his general order to the Continental Army during the Revolutionary War, he wrote all of these wonderful letters. And one of the things he said is, he said, to the distinguished character of patriot, it should be our highest glory to add the more distinguished character of Christian. And so he got the ordering of loves right, that C.S. Lewis talks about in The Four Loves. C.S. Lewis talks about the love of one's country, the love of one's culture, how that should be a natural love that is good, because the natural loves, the instinctive loves to love one's own place, leads us to the higher loves of agape love, of sacrificing for other people, yes, but also leads us to the agape love of God. And so here you see that George Washington understood the proper ordering of loves. You know, J.D. Vance talked about this at one point and people freaked out, ordo amoris, the ordering of loves, but that everyone does and everyone should do. And the order in which we put our loves is very important. Love of God, love of family, love of country. Countries are like families. We should love our country more than other countries. We should put the well-being of our fellow citizens and of our country first. That is a way to love our neighbor, and that is an ordering that God has naturally put in our hearts. And so when people say, oh, this radical Christian nationalism, really what they're talking about is the faith and the view of our founders. Like, if you want to believe that our founders were radical, that our founders were extreme, that our founders were fascists and tyrants, when the opposite is actually true, I mean, they were actually extreme at the time for believing in a republic, for believing in self-governance. That was extreme and radical at the time. So if that's what you mean, then okay, I guess we'll take the label. But it's actually progressives, of course, who are extremely extreme and their disdain for America. They call it complexity and nuance, but really many times it's ingratitude. Their belief about gender, their belief about abortion, their belief about morality and reality and God and what his place is as the authority, as the creator, as the giver of rights. Progressives in general reject the faith and the views of our founders, and then they turn around and call us, who have those associations with our founders, radicals and extremes. So just commit this year to not be intimidated by that rhetoric. That rhetoric is simply to tell you and you alone, conservative Christian, that you have to check your faith at the door, that you and you alone can't bring your faith into the public square. You and you alone can't bring your faith into the voting booth. Every single person brings the fullness of their worldview into the voting booth. The secular progressive, they want to foist upon you their belief about when life begins. They want to foist upon you their belief about biology, their belief about self-identification, their belief about the definition of marriage. They want to force those beliefs onto children, onto other voters, onto the rest of the country. And yet we are not allowed to bring our beliefs about the preciousness of life inside the womb into the voting booth without being called some kind of tyrant or fascist. No, it's a manipulation tactic, okay? You, Christian, you believe that Jesus is king just as the founders did, and you just as the founders did, you understand that that is inextricably intertwined with everything you believe politically and culturally. That's not the same as trying to bring about a theocracy in which everyone has to worship or believe the way that we do. We don't believe that. But if God is the creator and the authority and therefore the definer of all things, then of course that is naturally going to affect what we think about politics and culture and morality and all of that. Everything is downstream from who you believe is in charge. The founders understood that. We understand that. You know, America was created for a moral and religious people. It is impossible without that. And so the future of America really depends upon a Christian awakening, the belief in the same gospel that many of the founders believed in. And it's not that we want a revival or we want an awakening just for pragmatic political purposes or really anything to do with the United States, but we just know that that is a natural outflowing of our love for Jesus, our evangelism, and other people turning to Christ. We've seen that throughout history. God has blessed us tremendously for 250 years. And, you know, there's a lot of people on the right now who work with the left in trying to make you think that America is inherently a bad country, to make you demoralized and discouraged and disengaged from the political process, to take for granted your freedom to have a say in who represents us in Washington. It's not a perfect system, but where else are you going to go? Where else do we have all of this? Where else is your voice going to be heard? Where else do you have the freedom to monetize criticism of the government? Where else? Not even in the UK, not in Canada. It's here. So don't stop listening to the voices, especially on the right, who want to make you think the same leftist progressive narrative that we've been hearing for years, that America is actually the main antagonist on the world stage. America has, sure, done a lot of things that American voters have not wanted and have not been good. That's true of every single nation. Where else are you going to go?
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2: This is the Blaze Radio Network. So many wonderful things going on in our beautiful nation, and we have so many things to be grateful for. At the same time, we can look at those who are diverting from those founding principles and who are taking for granted the blessings of liberty and graciousness that the Lord has given our country. Okay, this doesn't take away from our gratitude. This is not a nuanced look at America on the 4th of July. This is just reality. I will unapologetically be celebrating the 4th of July every year, no matter who is president, no matter who's in charge, no matter what is going on in our culture wars. And I'm not going to take my eye off the ball, because if Christians are called to engage in culture and in politics, politics matter because policy matters because people matter. Politics affects policy. Policy affects people. People matter to God. Therefore, they matter to us. Therefore, politics matter. Then we have to be salt and light in even these darkest areas, and we have to know what's going on. We don't get down in the muck and the mire and get weighed down and sad about everything that is going on all the time, but we got to know. We got to know so we can push back and bring light into the darkness. I've watched that happen a lot since COVID. And so let us talk about the Daughters of the American Revolution. Okay, Daughters of the American Revolution. And if you're wondering, Allie, why are you repeating yourself? I heard you the first time. Let me say it again. Daughters of the American Revolution will not say that they are just an organization for women. Actually, they won't define what a woman is, okay? This is how far we've fallen. This institution that has been around for a very long time, this wonderful American institution that has only been for women, now they won't even say that they're only for women. So this is according to the Federalist and the Washington Times. The Daughters of the American Revolution, a genealogical society for women whose relatives helped America gain independence 250 years ago, has gone woke. On Friday, June 26, a proposed resolution that would have defined woman to mean a woman who was born female and restricted membership only to women was struck down by a 1,481 to 984 vote at the organization's 135th annual Continental Congress. Okay, so the wokesters have now accomplished institutional capture in one of our age-old historical institutions here in the United States. That's how bad things have gotten in that sense. I think we thought and wanted to think that, especially after Donald Trump won, that wokeness died. And we've had so, so

0: many wins when it comes to reality of male and female and protecting women's spaces in sports. Actually, as I'm recording this, the Supreme Court has some decisions that are coming out today, Tuesday, that will really determine a lot of the future for that issue and also for birthright citizenship and all that. Can't speak to it because as I'm talking, I actually don't know the results of it. We've had some major wins in the Supreme Court at high levels of government and state government. But woke is not dead. That's not what it does, okay? Unless you eradicate it completely. I'm not talking about people. I'm talking about it as an ideology and completely divest it of all institutional power and all cultural power. It's going to keep coming back like mold. That's just how it is. So don't have any delusions that wokeness and progressivism has waned. It will come back with a vengeance, especially if they take political power in the midterms and then in 2028. So the resolution stated this, and praise God for you, woman, who brought this forth. I would not be surprised at all if the person who brought forth this resolution is a relatable listener. Reach out to me, please. The word woman, or the term woman, this resolution stated that got struck down, shall be understood to clearly mean a woman who is born female, and therefore individuals who are born male shall not be eligible for membership. Duh. Transgender women shall not be eligible for membership, and men who have their birth certificates changed from male to female shall not be eligible for membership. Now, one thing I would have changed there, which maybe this person's being strategic and pragmatic, which respect, but the word transgender women, it's confusing. It's not real. Like, there's no such thing as that. There are men who identify as women. There are men who present themselves as women. There are men who pretend to be women. There's no such thing as transgender. There's no such thing as a transgender woman. These are men who are trying to infiltrate women's spaces. It was introduced by members who formed a resistance group called Daughters Advocating for Restoration, which rose up to counter the inclusion of males. The group's leader, Laura McDonald, said in a statement, while many men with amended birth certificates love that, by the way, I'm going to start like using that instead of men who identify as women. Men with amended birth certificates is still a violation of the bylaws. I do believe the will of the assembly was heard today. We don't know what the future holds or what God's plan is, but we do know he has a plan and we trust him. Nowhere in the bylaws does it explicitly state that a biological man can join as long as he identifies as female and provides an amended birth certificate. The inclusion of males stems from DAR's leadership's interpretation of the existing bylaws, which require members to be women, but does not define the term woman. And so they're refusing to define the term woman, which is why it's so important for us Christians to define our terms, because we are supposed to be a bastion of courage and clarity. There's a lot of people who want to be confused, so they are actually sowing chaos through the confusion. That's what they want to do. They might do that in the name of empathy or niceness or whatever it is. But there are a lot of people who don't want the confusion, who don't want the chaos, who just want to be told what is real, what is true. That's where Christians come in. That's where we've come in for 2,000 years. That's what Christians have been killed for 2,000 years too. So you got to be ready to count the cost for that. But that is the role of the Christian, that, oh, if you're confused, well, then we have to be the bastion and the refuge away from that confusion and chaos. And we only do that through truth-filled clarity. That's why the role of pastor is so important, so much more important than podcaster, because you've got an authority over the flock. And you are reaching those lost people who are seeking refuge from the chaos. DAR first allowed an openly transgender member to join in 2022. Now, 5 men living as women have reportedly joined DAR chapters. Thousands of women have reportedly resigned from the DAR over the inclusion of trans-identified men. So if we go back, like, I want to look at how actually this happened. How did this happen? I am so interested in the moment that institutional capture happens. And it doesn't just happen once, it happens over time. But like, what was the pivotal moment that people just kind of shut down their thinking and their moral compass switched?
1: Mm-hmm. Investing in the stock market certainly has its ups and downs. Perhaps it's time to redeploy some of your investment assets. One asset class you may not be aware of is mass tort legal cases. For example, we're talking about Roundup and mesothelioma, where smart money has been investing in mass torts for a few decades with continued profits. We are Paragon Analytics AI. 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
3: So the DAR was founded in 1890, and this allowed, like I said, the daughters of those, the granddaughters, great-granddaughters of those who had fought in the American Revolution to preserve the history. And it's really incredible. That's just something that Americans do. I always think about the people who took such pains to preserve and translate the Bible, who have taken such pains to preserve the history of a person or a country or a historical event, doing that really out of the goodness of their hearts and something they feel called to do. This is typically what they look like. We've got a picture. They're dressing up as if they are in the colonial times, and they are celebrating, yes, the American Revolution, also their ancestors who fought hard. It's a lot of older women, which I think is why this is so strange and so jarring for so many people. Like, for example, in full screen 12, we've got some daughters of the American Revolution here with some members of our military. Do these look like the people who want Joe turned Janet to be in their bathrooms or be in their meetings? No. Probably not. They're probably not the ones advocating for so-called trans inclusion, but you could see how these people's voices are easily trampled upon by the very aggressive progressive activists. In 2017, activist members first passed out flyers promoting the inclusion of so-called transgender persons. This is only 2 years after the Obergefell decision, okay? And so everyone who warned that this is going to be a slippery slope is only a fallacy if it doesn't really happen. If it happens, well, it's a warning. And when you redefine husband, wife, you are essentially redefining man and woman. You're redefining mom and dad. You're saying these roles are gender neutral. These roles are replaceable. These roles are interchangeable. For those who say LGB without the T, it's all the same math. Love is the same thing as trans women are women. They're all circular. You're refusing to define what these things actually are. Or marriage is marriage. Those are circular mantras that are meant to persuade you emotionally and arrest your thinking. That's what good propaganda does. It's all the same math. If a husband can become a wife, then a man can become a woman.

0: the same calculations. It's really not difficult at all to see logically how Obergefell led to the transgender revolution. So fast forward to 2023, so that was 2017, the Daughters of the American Revolution announced a bylaw amendment during its Continental Congress. It included that chapters cannot discriminate against an eligible applicant based on race, religion, sexual orientation, national origin, age, disability, or any other characteristic protected by applicable law. Now, how did transgender get in this? During the announcement, a member asked if the amendment would allow for biological males who identify as women to join DAR, to which President General Pamela Edwards Rouse Wright responded with, yes, sat one.
1: With the proposed change in wording to the bylaw, would our chapters be able to still vote not to admit into our chapter a person whose birth certificate has been altered by their state to indicate they are female, even though they were born a male?
2: I'm going to say it, yes. If their birth certificate says they're a female and you vote against them based on by their protected class, it's discrimination.
0: So if you watch the full clip, this woman who is trying to answer this question, which she's an older woman, I don't know that she is progressive herself, but you can see that there's a lot of confusion. She actually doesn't know how to answer this question, and she has to have a younger member come to her and explain what the question is. Again, good job for this woman asking the question. Who are you? Are you a relatable listener? But I know it took a lot of courage to say that, and she really presses. The question asker presses, like, okay, but you're saying that the birth certificate has to be female, but if it's obvious that this person is male, or you know this person was born male, can you discriminate, or can you say no, this person can't be a part of our chapter? And this woman ends up saying no. Judy Lindsay, a part of the DAR, said, it appears to me that leadership unilaterally decided to allow males and then try to hide it from the membership. A 2025 letter from the Center of American Liberty, signed by Assistant Attorney General Harmeet Dhillon, whom we've had on the show recently, revealed that the organization didn't need to admit males to keep its tax-exempt status. That was the excuse that they made. Oh, we have to do this. This is what we have to do. We have to allow males in to make sure that we can still function as a nonprofit. Harmeet Dhillon says, no, that's not true. Not only does the DAR have a constitutional right to pass such an amendment, so pass an amendment that would protect this being a female-only organization, but doing so would ensure the organization stays true to its roots as a genealogical, so biology matters, genealogical society for women only. We encourage the board to allow the proposed amendment to proceed. But even after DAR leadership received the letter back in January of 25, the DAR National Board of Management rejected a proposal to bar males from joining. Then the Daughters Advocating for Restoration drafted a new proposal to accommodate for board's concerns, which brings us to this year's assembly where the amendment was struck down. The battle will actually continue in October because 96 chapters in 33 states have formally requested a special meeting to vote on and discuss the issue. The President General is now required by the DAR bylaws to call a special meeting for October 11th, 2026. Okay, so one day after Share the Arrows this fall, maybe all of you members of the DAR, I don't know where this special meeting is happening, but all of you who are fighting for the recognition of women to have our own spaces, the acknowledgement of biology in an organization that supposedly cares about your DNA, genealogy, hello, maybe you should come to Share the Arrows. Maybe we'll have a special discount for members of the DAR who are fighting for truth, because you will feel rallied. You know what? Maybe I have an idea. I can't even say what the idea is. But I have an idea. We're gonna share your arrows. We're gonna have your back. If you are a member of the DAR fighting for truth, we are gonna have your back at Share the Arrows. So good for all of you who are speaking what is good, right, and true. Even if you lose, it matters. It advances the kingdom, and you are doing everything you can to protect your daughters and your granddaughters' right to sex-exclusive spaces, and you are refusing to say 2 + 2 = 5, and that matters. That matters. Everything matters in the life of a believer. This also matters in the future of our country. Genesis 1:27, very, very clear. The definition of gender is just like the definition of marriage, as we've used this alliteration many times over the years. It's rooted in creation, Genesis 1:27, reiterated throughout Scripture, honor your father and mother, repeated by Jesus himself, Matthew 19:4-5. The definition of marriage is gendered between one male, one female, and that's in Ephesians 5. That is representative. It's another R of Christ and the church, which is reflective of the gospel. The Bible starts with the marriage and ends with a marriage, and that marriage is between one man and one woman and is meant to reflect the heavenly marriage between Christ and his bride. That's how much gender matters. That's how much biology matters. That's how much marriage matters. That's why when we get the gender things wrong, when we get the marriage things wrong, people end up forsaking other doctrines and ultimately very often end up forsaking the gospel altogether. Because if you can't get Genesis 1 right, then that's not even controversial. We can see that under a microscope. What someone's sex is, what someone's DNA is, we can analyze that scientifically. What's much more controversial is John 14:6, that Jesus is the only way, only truth, only life, that no one comes to the Father except through him. So if you're going to forsake the obvious thing, of course, you're going to forsake the much more controversial truth, which is the gospel.
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2: She was known as Alex Reed's Tarot. She recently announced that she has become a Christian. Here she is, Sat 2.
3: I know that some people may find this decision surprising, and some people may wonder how I can be saying this after spending years of doing the work that I've done, doing it professionally, but all I can do is be honest. I am not going to be offering any more readings or sessions. I'm not going to be creating any more tarot content. And once this account is gone, I will not be returning. And I don't know exactly what comes next for me. But what I do know is that Jesus Christ has saved my life. And I can no longer ignore that reality.
2: Okay, so this video that she posts on TikTok is about 10 minutes long, where she's just explaining her testimony and this about face to her audience. She was a pillar of what's called Witch Talk. She had nearly 1 million followers. She deleted all of her tarot related content, said she would no longer create social media videos. She explained that her change of heart wasn't something that was sudden, but it happened gradually over the past years. Her faith in Jesus grew. As her beliefs deepened, she found herself wrestling with questions she could no longer ignore. And this is so important. We've talked about this before. Someone who professes to be a Christian is a new believer, but you still see them doing things that Christians should not do. You still see them thinking and saying things, following people that Christians should not think, say, follow, whatever. That doesn't necessarily mean that person is not a Christian. We can't judge them according to the faith of someone who has been a Christian for 10, 20, 30 years. They could just be a new Christian and they are being sanctified. And that doesn't mean we shouldn't speak the truth in love to them, but it also doesn't mean that we should just discount them as not a real Christian. Now, the people who have been Christians for a period of time are using their platform to say things like, oh, homosexuality was added to the Bible until 1946, trying to lead people astray about things that just aren't true biblically. I don't have patience for those people. Not that the Lord can't redeem them, save them, and all of that. But those who are new Christians, who maybe she continued to put tarot reading videos out after she became a Christian, but was still learning, like, we have a lot of compassion for that. Like, I talk about how when I first became a Christian, I read everyone. I thought that every author who professed to be a Christian, from Rob Bell and Stephen Furtick and Joel Osteen, and also at the same time, John Piper and C.S. Lewis and John MacArthur, I thought that they were all on the same level, that they were just bringing different things to the table, but that they were all equally valid and true. That's what I believed when I was beginning my faith. That wasn't true, but I was a Christian. I was hungry and I was just trying to consume as much information as possible. I probably said and thought and believed things, you know, at the time that weren't actually true, but thank the Lord for his grace, for his sanctification, for his faithfulness and persistence in bringing us into the truth. What brought me into the truth? Yes, of course, Holy Spirit, discernment, friends, community, all of that, college Bible studies, but also just the Word of God. Getting more into reading scripture, studying scripture for myself, and asking myself, what does this really mean? Letting scripture, interpret scripture and all of that. And so we have to pray for her. We have to pray for her and also pray for everyone who professes to be a Christian but doesn't seem to be living in a way that is matching up to that. And I just thank the Lord that there were people in her life who spoke the truth and love to her and for the Holy Spirit's work in her life. She also says something I think is really profound. That she is inspired by Christ's suffering. I don't hear a lot of Christians talking like this. Sub 3.
4: Sometimes we can hear a story so many times a year, so often in our lives, that we actually forget the depth and the reality of that. They tore his clothes. His flesh was stripped from his body. His organs were hanging out, his entrails. He had a crown of thorns that pierced into his brain. No, I don't mind. I don't mind when the world hates me. I don't mind when people mock me. I don't mind when people tell lies. I don't mind conspiracy, because nothing compares to the sacrifice that Jesus made. Nothing will ever compare.
2: So it looks like she's got a new account there, Alex Courage in Christ. She's talking about her repentance. She's talking about her journey. We did ask Alex to come on. I'm sure she's overwhelmed by all kinds of messages right now. We'd still love that. We're talking about the story, but I love talking to people about their testimonies. Not everyone was excited to see this change. She lost over 40,000 followers when she announced that she was becoming a Christian and that she'd be changing her content. Just to tell you how central she was to this world, there's a song by Hayley Williams. She's a popular pop star called Love Me Different. And she actually references this creator. Endless scrolling up till three, Alex reads tarot, reads the S out of me. Okay, so this was someone who was super popular. Williams changed the lyrics in her recent show in response to this. Alex reads tarot. Oh my God, RIP. Okay, so Hayley Williams, I guess, is a part of Paramore. I forgot about that. I was never a Paramore person. Comments from the thread on the subreddit on Reddit, tarot readers of Reddit said, I'm all for people exploring their own spirituality, but I felt so disappointed when she said, Jesus Christ saved my life, or whatever she said, basic Christianity. She used to seem so open about everything. She could have at least left her videos up since they seem to genuinely help people, but of course not. And someone like this who is not a Christian on Reddit, like clearly just like doesn't understand is that light can't have fellowship with darkness. And eventually the light crowds out the darkness. You can't practice witchcraft and promote witchcraft and also be walking with Christ. A sudden pivot to Christianity, another Redditor says, is never a good sign of my experience. My sister-in-law is a born again Christian and nonstop talks about Jesus. Shout out sister-in-law. It all came from a mental breakdown she had a few years back and hasn't been the same since. Yeah. Sometimes the Lord saves us when we hit our lowest and we realize nothing else is working. And the Lord like is like, I'm here. I've always been here. Something seems off with Alex. I hope she's okay. People always say this. People always say this. What do we see in the early church? They thought the people in the early church were drunk because of what they were saying through the Holy Spirit. People always think that there's something off with Christians because they have a faith that can't, in something that can't be seen and that can't be understood. 1 Corinthians 1 explains all of this, that what seems like foolishness to the world is wisdom in the eyes of the Lord, and the Lord purposely uses what seems like foolishness to the world to show his wisdom. Another Redditor says, my thing is that tarot comes from Christianity. Nope. It has evolved over a long time to fit many religious beliefs. If she simply does not feel connected to God, the divine, and doesn't feel as though tarot is her calling anymore, she's allowed to. I feel like influencers always make a video explaining a dramatic shift in content, and that's all she was doing. It's okay that people don't understand it. There are a lot harsher posts too and a lot harsher comments that I won't read. There were also a lot of supportive comments on TikTok. I mean, her video had like 17,000 comments on it, and a lot of people were saying, yeah, I used to practice witchcraft and the Lord saved me, welcome, all of these very beautiful things. So please pray for Alex, share her errors, even if we never get to talk to her on this show, that's okay. Pray for her. If you can, find a way to send encouraging words to her. The most important thing for any new Christian, including for Alex, join a Bible preaching, Bible believing, unapologetic local church. Get involved in Bible study. Get involved in your church. Get involved in, you know, serving in the welcome team, something that you can do to use your presence and to use your gifts to be able to help other people and serve other people. What I always like caution against, that I am not dictating the Lord's path for someone. And so I don't know exactly what it's going to look like for the Lord to use her testimony in a way of redemption, which I think is beautiful and wonderful. The Lord does that all the time. But I do get a little bit worried about a quick change in content and becoming a different kind of content creator right away. Again, I can't say that that's wrong in every single situation. I'm not judging someone's heart who does that. I think it brings with it all different kinds of layers of confusion and complication when you are early on in your faith. I do think that there is something beautiful about taking a beat and taking a break. I thought the same thing about Kanye West at the time, even though there were some really good things, gospel music that came out of his seeming conversion at the time. I also think that there is just a lot of sanctification that happens in solitude, not actual solitude, not like isolation away from the local body, but away from all of the demands of social media, because the demands themselves don't change. And I do think can just muddy the waters a little bit when you are first stepping out in faith. And so there's nothing wrong with taking a step back and just saying, look, I've counted the cost. I'm willing to give it all up and not just change the moniker, not just change the audience, but truly like take a step back for a period of time and just be with the Lord about things. Again, it's not, you know, it's not my rules. I'm not saying that comes necessarily as a dictate from scripture, but I've just seen that a lot. And I think there is wisdom in taking a step back altogether. Pray for Alex. Pray that the Holy Spirit would fill her with the peace that passes all understanding, would give her the strength that's needed. Sounds like she truly did count the cost and said, okay, I'm making money off of this. That's so hard. The love of money is the root of all kinds of evil. People who are making money from nasty content, from bad, you know, sinful content, it's so hard for them to give that up, because a lot of people mistake money and success for favor from the Lord, and that's not what it is. So good for her. Good for her.
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2: Okay, we're going to do two lifestyle pitter-patters today. Is it lifestyles pitter-patter? Is it Lifestyle pitters patter? We'll go with that. We'll go with lifestyle pitters patter. We're going to do two things today. One are just, is just like my own thoughts about things that is like so kind of superficial and silly, but I might tie into something deeper. And the other one is, you could call it not even just lifestyle pitter patter. It's like actual cultural critique of something crazy happened, but also super relatable by the Second Lady of the United States, Usha Vance. So let me tell you what happened and her just kind of master trolling on X that was just great. So the New York Times published an article titled Usha Vance and the Power of the Pregnant Image about how the pregnancies of Usha Vance, Caroline Leavitt, and Katie Miller, Stephen Miller's wife, have become a powerful part of the Trump administration's public image. Vanessa Friedman, the author, claims these pregnancies symbolically reinforce the administration's emphasis on the pronatalist movement, pushing family motherhood and higher birth rates. If that is the case, amazing job. Like, that's it. Brilliant marketing, okay? That's, like, as real as it gets. But the truth is that the Trump administration and MAGA in general

that in the best way possible can run you ragged, in addition to all of the, you know, other obligations that he has, and that he just has that unmistakable mark about him, that he's got little kids running around all of the time. And there's something charming about that. There's something very relatable about that, refreshing, rejuvenating. You want people who have a stake in the future of the country. And that, by the way, isn't just true of parents of young kids. That's true of grandparents, parents of older kids, and things like that. But you can see it tangibly. And when all of the chaos is happening and you're looking in the eyes of your little kid and you are thinking, what kind of country do I want you to inherit? I want the people making decisions to be able to at least understand what that is like. So anyway, I like it. The New York Times, maybe not so much. If the bare-chested, she says, bare-chested, muscled mixed martial arts fighters at the UFC match that President Trump hosted on Flag Day were the poster guys for the MAGA's image of masculinity, which I'm not sure that's true, then the pregnant women of Trump world are one half of their feminine counterparts. They offer an image of idealized womanhood that gives literal shape to the pro-natalist movement. All right. I think we're thinking a little too deeply about this, but okay. So what this author emphasizes is that the women of the Trump administration are not hiding their pregnancies. She claims that there were, mothers of the past, like Jackie Kennedy or Sherry Blair, that they wore looser fitting things. And actually, we'll put up some of the pictures. She puts up Jackie Kennedy, what she was wearing. She was wearing like an oversized coat, it looks like, in winter. And then the British Prime Minister, Tony Blair, and his pregnant wife, Sherry, in 2000. Apparently, that's what pregnancy used to look like. And then she contrasts that with some other pictures that we'll put up of, for example, Usha Vance. She's wearing a tighter dress, very modest and beautiful, but obviously shows off her belly bump. The same way with Katie Miller and the same way with Caroline Leavitt. All of them are wearing tighter fitting dresses. Now, she tries really hard to go deeply into this to say that this has to do with promoting fertility rates, which may be so, but this is also a change in style. She is trying to contrast style in the 1960s in 2000 to today. And by the way, objectively, Usha Vance looks better than Sherry Blair did. That just wasn't a flattering outfit at all. I think a lot of women have found that actually accentuating the bump or being able to show that is more flattering than wearing things, especially when you get bigger, that look like a tent. I really don't think it's all that deep. But I actually love the secondary effect of them promoting pregnancy, that it's not something to be embarrassed about. It's not something to be ashamed of. Some older generations still kind of think that. It's not something to hide. And it's not something that holds you back. So the author says, forget the maternity moo-moo, forget body con. This is baby con. In case you missed it, the hand serves to focus the eye. And so because Usha Vance has kind of cradled her stomach, her womb, apparently that is supposed to, she's showing off her baby bump. She talks to feminist author Helen Lewis. This author does. It's really noticeable that the MAGA women are not hiding their pregnancy. There is pride in being pregnant and being fertile. They're modeling the idea, she said, that one of the ways women can hold power is by being mothers and leaning into the imagery of that. Okay. It's just too much. You're thinking too hard. It's really not that deep. Now, Usha Vance, the second lady, she responded on X, now that we know the political significance of my $8.75 coral maternity dress from Old Navy, can't wait to hear what the New York Times has to say about my elastic waistband pants and compressed socks. In the meantime, enjoy my pregnancy fashion or lack thereof and a good story with your kids on Storytime with the Second Lady. And she posts this picture. Well, you can see, we'll put up the picture of her actually in story time when you can see her in this maternity dress. But then she posts a picture of her receipt buying this Old Navy maternity asymmetrical shoulder maxi dress. And it is not only, it started out at $12.49 because it was on sale. And then she used a promo code to knock off $3.74. So she bought an $8.75 maternity dress, which looked amazing on her. By the way, she's just trying to make the point again, it's not that deep. I bought a dress that was super affordable and that I could fit, and that's all. It's not some marketing scheme to promote fertility. JD Vance, she bought a $50 dress for $8.75. America, meet your next director of the federal budget. That is amazing. So thank you, Usha Vance, for making light of that. And thank you to the New York Times for spending all of your time and

0: and your resources, your time and treasure on that story.
1: Jonathan, thank you so much for coming on. I am, as you know, a big fan of yours. And as I said to you before the interview started, what I like about you is I get the same thing from you that I get from the Constitution, and that is you're not always on my side. and that's how I know somebody's reading the Constitution the right way, is it doesn't always cut my way. And you're an honest broker, and I've always appreciated that over the years. I want to talk
2: about
1: your
2: new book.
1: Thank
2: you so much, Brian.
1: You bet. I want to talk about your book, Rage in the Republic. I mean, the name kind of says it all, and it's right where we are. Why did you write the book?
2: Well, you know, the book itself, coming out before the 250th anniversary of the Declaration of Independence, gives us a chance to take stock of not just where we are, but who we are. And the first half of the book looks backwards. It looks at really what were the unique characters and actions that came together to create the most successful democracy in the history of the world. And to do that, I compare two revolutions. It's really a tale of two cities, Philadelphia and Paris, both of which were experiencing growing violence. This is after the revolution in Philadelphia. But one, Philadelphia, stopped almost on a dime. The violence ended with the ratification of the United States Constitution, a system that allowed for pressures to be vented within the system instead of on the streets. Paris, of course, turned into a bloodletting known as the Terror. And so I explore that by looking at a common denominator in the form of Thomas Paine, who is one of two of our great leaders of the early Republic that was involved in both revolutions, the other one being Lafayette. What really comes out of this, as you, I think, really poignantly noted, Glenn, is that we've been here before, that the rage we're seeing, many of the voices we're hearing, we have seen and heard before. And it is a caution, it's sort of a cautionary tale of what destroyed the French Revolution, were many of the same types of voices we're hearing today. The second half of the book looks forward and asks, can that unique American Republic survive in the 21st century? And it looks at everything from robotics to AI to global governance, like systems like the EU. And I believe that we can. But the key here is.
1: Go ahead. Give the key, and then we're going to come back. I want to start at the beginning first, and then we'll get to the second half. But go ahead. The key is.
2: Well, the key is for us to remember who we are in this moment, and to it is a lot of effort to sort of discard the U.S. Constitution and the values that brought us here. Those values are going to be the very thing that will allow us to survive this century.
1: So let's go back to Thomas Paine and the difference between the American-French Revolution. It's interesting to me. He was involved in both of them. Washington seemed to get it. I believe Hamilton was the other one that understood this is not the American Revolution. Jefferson didn't. Jefferson thought, you know, that it was very similar to the American Revolution. What was it that Washington saw that Thomas Paine did not see?
2: Well, Paine is, without question, one of the most fascinating historical figures I have ever researched. He is just extraordinary. Keep in mind that when he landed in Philadelphia 2 years before the Declaration of Independence, he had to be carried off the ship. He was a wreck. He had failed in everything he had put his hand to, marriages, employment. He had been fired from every job he held. And he sort of washed up on these shores. There was only one person who saw something in that wreckage, and he was Benjamin Franklin. And Franklin met Thomas Paine when he was penniless and totally out of the running of anything. And it was Benjamin Franklin that sent him to this country. 2 years later, he would be called the penman of the Revolution. But where the book criticizes Paine is that he was a believer in pure democratic action, the sort of Rousseau view that the general will produce good things. The framers didn't believe that. They believed that the greatest threat to democracies was mobocracy, was the what was one framer called democratic despotism. That's why Madison created a constitution that protected against tyranny of the majority with checks and balances and shared powers. Paine didn't sign on to all of that. And when he went to France, he did not argue for those what were called precautionary measures, and it damn near killed him. He came within a very short period of being guillotined.
1: Yeah. I think it was a miracle that saved his life, actually. So tell me the... tell me, right now you are looking at a country where you hear all the time, democracy, democracy, democracy. And that should be cautionary to anybody who hears that. If you're preaching for a democracy, that is not what we are for a reason. And people don't believe, they believe majority rules. They believe that's important. They want to get rid of the electoral college and everything else. Explain the dangers of majority rules.
2: That's exactly right, Glenn. And there's a chapter in the book called The New Jacobins. And it is a chapter that looks at this growing movement to strip away powers of the Supreme Court, pack the Supreme Court, dump the Constitution. You have leading legal figures who are saying that the U.S. Constitution has to go on the 250th anniversary of our independence. This is the most successful and stable democracy in the history of the world. And you've got law professors telling people, the Constitution is our problem. And what they are really restating is what we heard in the French Revolution, this belief that we just need to strip away those barriers to democratic action. That historically has proven a disaster time and time again. The irony that I point out in the book is that when you look at these past systems, like the French Revolution, they tend to produce a single tyrant. So at the end, what they do is they melt down, and then the people embrace a tyrant like Napoleon. And that's the greatest irony. When people talk about the Athenian democracy collapsed. And the framers didn't want the Athenian democracy because they saw it as a mobocracy.
1: That is always the case, isn't it? I mean, very few revolutions end with the people who started them. I think we're one of the only ones that ended with the people, because it ends in a mobocracy, and then people are screaming out, somebody make this madness stop, and that's when you get your dictator. I mean, isn't that the way it always happens?
2: It does. And Paine came to understand that. You know, I always think I'm a big film noir buff, and I remember there's a great line in a film noir movie where Fred Murray turns to the femme fatale and says, I love you so much, I only wish I liked you. And that's sort of what happens with a lot of people with Paine. He died without any friends. He alienated everyone. He started fights. But the great genius of Paine is Paine knew what it took to win a revolution. Madison knew what it took to create a republic. And in many ways, those two figures shaped our destiny. Paine understood in the end what Madison was talking about. When he was sitting in the Luxembourg prison waiting to be guillotined, he understood that, you know, he advocated a unilateral system. A unicameral system. He didn't like two houses. He wanted the masses to have this enhanced voice. He came to abandon that, and he came to understand that you have to control democracies if they are going to flourish. And ultimately, he was saved literally by a swinging door, because he was in with a group of Belgians and he was dying. He was very sick, and they convinced the jailer to open the door. Well, when they opened the door, you couldn't see a mark of four on the door. That was a mark placed that all four of them were to be executed that night. So he was saved literally by a swinging door. Otherwise, he would have joined his other friends who were guillotined in the French Revolution.
1: I love that story. You know, one of the reasons why he had no friends in the end is because I think he was gravely misunderstood on Age of Reason. You know, he's trying to make a case to the French that don't believe in God. In fact, relate to God right directly to the king and government, and they're not seeing any of it. We have a letter, and I'll have to share it with you sometime. I have a letter in Thomas Paine's own handwriting where he is writing back saying to the founders, what are you doing to me? I'm trying to make this case. I'm not talking about, you know, America. I clearly saw the miracles. I mean, he is misunderstood as this grand atheist, and he's really not. Doesn't believe in God the way necessarily I believe in God, but he is not an atheist at all.
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2: He was the ultimate contrarian, and he was also incredibly principled. You know, he was so unpopular. He has the distinction of being tried and convicted in three countries and actually being accused of sedition in three countries. When he came to the United States, taxi drivers wouldn't even pick him up, because he was despised so much. Benjamin Franklin's daughter, as I talk about in the book, was one of his friends. And she said it would have been better if he died after he wrote Common Sense. That was one of his friends. So it's an amazing story about this guy who always had a sense of his North Star, but he also had a sense of when he was wrong. And that's different from a lot of people. But Paine was never someone they wanted to embrace. They liked Thomas Jefferson. You know, he's tall, handsome, erudite, you know, slave owner. Paine was against slavery. They didn't like Paine, who was a hard-drinking guy, penniless, who just started fights in every pub he went into. By the way, one of the reasons he was penniless is that he insisted that his works, he had the first bestseller. That's what Common Sense was. It was the first world bestseller. And he insisted that not only should that some of that money go to people fighting for the revolution, but that the price should be kept low so everyone could afford it.
1: And I believe 2/3 of Americans had either read it or had a copy of it by the time.
2: That's
1: of the revolution,
2: right.
1: Which is crazy. I mean, there's not 2/3 of anything that has been written, except maybe the Bible in today's America. That's an outrageous, especially in a time when you didn't have books.
2: It's so true. You know, and I drove my kids crazy for years because I did nothing but research Thomas Paine. And but he is so darned interesting. You know, he was a corset maker like his father and hated it. But corset making may have saved the American Revolution, because he hated it so much, he was going to become a privateer, and which is basically a lawful pirate. It was his father, through this secret network of corset makers, that found out and found him on the ship and took him off the ship. That ship went out and was absolutely destroyed by a French privateer. He would have died on that ship. But he ultimately joined another ship and actually became effectively a pirate. And the only reason that's important, as I mentioned in the book, is it gave him something he had never had before: money. When he finished that voyage, he was able to return and study the Enlightenment and go to university classes. So in some ways, we were not only saved by corset making and a swinging door, but strangely enough, piracy.
1: You know, I don't know if we ever would have gotten to the American Revolution without Common Sense. And I don't know if we would have won it without the American Crisis. I mean, in a year period, he played such a critical role in clarifying and saying, look, this is Common Sense, this is what we're fighting for, and driving us to the Declaration. And then when we're losing and we're running from the British and everybody is saying, well, this was a mistake, he galvanizes at least the troops behind Washington. Is it true that he wrote that on the head of a drum?
2: Well, partially it is true. What's interesting is that you know, his relationship with Washington was really a father-son relationship. You know, he rode into Philadelphia with Washington. Washington credited him with saving the revolution. When Washington was in the winter at Valley Forge and his troops had no morale left, he turned to Thomas Paine and said, write. And he did. And it rallied the troops. Now, that relationship I explore in the book towards the end of the French Revolution discussion, because I think the greatest disappointment for Paine, and he didn't show that a lot because a lot of people attacked him, but I think the thing that cut him the deepest was he felt that Washington abandoned him, that when he was sitting in the Luxembourg prison, he did not feel that Washington came to his side. And reading his letters...
1: Well, but when he left, wasn't it... I mean, Washington said this is not the American Revolution. You're wrong. And he was upset at Washington. And didn't Washington at the time make it clear, you're on your own, dude. You're on your own. Or is that not true?
2: Well, I think that it wasn't clear to Payne. Payne dedicated rights of man to Washington, which Washington didn't like. So when he sent Washington the books, Washington didn't respond. But then when he got sent to the Luxembourg prison, there was no real strong intervention by the United States to save his life. And you could see it was really having this impact on Payne, because Washington really was his North Star. He believed in Washington. And that was one of the most telling moments for Payne. That was a very dark period of his life. The French Revolution had turned into the Terror. They were going to execute him. Then suddenly Robespierre was executed instead, and he was released. But I think it was that break with Washington that took its greatest toll on Payne.
1: So I'm convinced there would be no American Revolution without Thomas Paine. But I believe there would be no republic without Washington. Talk to me a little bit about the mob that started to take root after the American Revolution.
2: Yeah, Washington was terribly important, as you know, Glenn. That he was this rallying figure. It was Payne that gave him the words that he needed. It was Washington that was the symbol. People didn't rally around Payne. In fact, Common Sense was anonymous. And actually, one of his greatest critics, John Adams, who I think was a bit jealous of Payne's influence, admitted that when his wife wrote him and said, people say you wrote Common Sense. And at this time, Payne was not really that well known. And John Adams said, I could never have written that. I think I know who wrote it. It's a guy by the name of Thomas Paine. And he wrote to a friend and said, I met him, and this is a quote, and he had genius in his eyes. And that's the same thing that Franklin saw, and I think the same thing that Washington saw. So Washington and Madison together helped temper this republic and to create the things that limit the passions of democracy, force compromise. That's what people today resist the most, right? They want to just pack the Supreme Court with a liberal majority. They want to reduce the influence of the Senate to try to force compromise. All of those things were the rallying cries of the French Revolution. All of those things were what Washington and Madison rejected. And in some ways, I think Payne was the voice of righteous rage in our revolution, and Madison was the voice of pious reason. And Washington preferred Madison after the revolution. As I say in the book, there's nothing more inconvenient than a revolutionary after a revolution. And that's what Payne found in two countries.
1: So let's move to today. Where's the righteous reason today?
2: Well, that really gets back to where we are, and you're so right about that. I mentioned the book that I was working on the French chapter of this book. I was sitting in my office at George Washington, and all of a sudden I heard guillotine, guillotine, guillotine. And I had this sort of odd moment. I felt like I was being pulled into my pages of the French Revolution. Yeah. In fact, students outside my window with a guillotine during the pro-Palestinian protest. They brought a guillotine, and they were listing people they wanted to guillotine from the university. Now, I don't think that they really wanted to see anyone guillotined, but it made me think, is it possible? You have that moment of doubt. After all of our history, could we still lose it all? And the answer is, of course, we can. I mean, that's what Benjamin Franklin was talking about when he said, it's your republic if you can keep it. Every generation can lose this gift that we have gotten. And what worries me is how the establishment have become the new Jacobins. Remember, the Jacobins of the French Revolution were establishment figures. They were journalists, lawyers, aristocrats, much like people today. You've got Erwin Chemerinsky, Dean of Berkeley, saying the Constitution basically has to be trashed. He's just one of a number of people that have said the Constitution is now the problem that we have to get rid of. Those are the familiar voices.
1: You also have politicians now who will not openly say that, but I have talked to senators and congressmen that say nobody reads it. Nobody cares. Nobody cares. It's all about policy. It's not about the Constitution anymore. So, I mean, while you can say you love the Constitution, your actions show, no, you really don't. You don't know it. You don't revere it. You don't follow it. So it's just a step down from somebody openly saying, get rid of it.
2: No, you're right. And that is the thing about rage, is that it gives you a license to do and say things you wouldn't otherwise do. It's addictive and it's contagious. But what people won't admit is that they like it. When you look at the streets of Minneapolis and other cities, those people like it. And it spreads. That's what happens in these revolutions, where people are saying, let's get rid of these precautions. Let's have direct democratic rule. That's what we're really talking about here. The irony, as I point out in my book, is that the Raging Republic really shows over and over again that today's revolutionaries become tomorrow's reactionaries. All of the so-called mountain, as they were called in the French Revolution, Robespierre, Marat, all of them, they were all guillotined. They were all killed in the end. And so it's why I quote at the beginning of the book, one of the few Frenchmen to survive from the revolution. And he observed that revolutions like Saturn devour their children. And Paine himself made reference to that expression. And it has proven itself over and over again that revolution unleashes not just the best, but the worst of us. And if you don't have a system that can take those pressures, it consumes you with the rest of the world around you. Now, that's going to be very important, because the book goes into what we're looking at in the 21st century, which is unprecedented. With AI and robotics, we are looking at massive unemployment numbers. Even the most conservative estimates are looking at a huge population of citizens that may have to be subsidized by the government. And the book, there's a lot of research on that. What is different about Raging the Republic is I look at, what does that mean about being a citizen? What does that mean if a large part of our population is supported entirely by the government? How does that change your relationship to the government? How do we make this republic work if we are essentially a kept citizenry? And I explore that and suggest ways that we can avoid it. But the only way we will survive this is if we return to the principles that created us, including what I call a liberty-enhancing economy, which is capitalism. People forget that Wealth of Nations by Adam Smith came out the same year as the Declaration of Independence, and it did not go over well back in Great Britain. Its success was in the United States. The framers immediately saw capitalism as the key economic theory to coexist with their political theory. They realize that unless people are economically free, they can never be politically free.
1: But they also, I think, had read the first book on moral sentiments. Mm-hmm. And that is the part that we completely leave out of the conversation.
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1: If you this don't is have the Blaze moral Radio sentiments, Network. The invisible hand of the market will give you everything you want, and it will strangle you to death. And, you know, we thought, because I don't think we've had capitalism, real true capitalism, for a very long time. But what we are in now, I don't even know what to call it now. You know, we have so what people have a problem with capitalism, I think, is the fact that there is no understanding of moral sentiments, our responsibility. And that doesn't mean just capitalism. That means also freedom. As you said, it's a republic if you can keep it. That requires you to have moral sentiments.
2: No, you're so right. This is why I love talking with you. You're the best read person I know in the media. And you're absolutely right that people forget that Adam Smith was really offering a theory of political economic rules, not just economic rules. It was an economic model. He tied it directly into his view of society. He did believe in morals. And in that sense, he broke from some people in what's called the Scottish Enlightenment, who sort of downplayed the role of faith and morals in their theories. Adam Smith did not. He believed wholeheartedly in those decisions. And people often misportray him, as you noted, because they say, oh, well, you know, it's not for the love of the butcher, which is, you know, why the system works. It is self-interest. But Adam Smith still believed that individuals still needed to make virtuous decisions.
1: Yes. Yeah. Real capitalism, I think, is the greatest charity of all time. You get to do what you believe. You pay the price for it if it fails. You get the winnings if you keep it. And if you're a good capitalist, you realize the only thing you have to do to win is figure out how to make people's lives better. You know,
2: I think
1: or
2: that's right.
1: Give them what they want. Yeah, give them what they want. And in an immoral society, then you get into all kinds of problems. But in a moral society, you get into it works really, really well. So let me go through a couple of things. We are looking at so many things where we don't agree on truth, on morals, on anything, on right and wrong. And if you don't agree with one side, you're evil. And it is, that works on both sides. You're either evil on one side or you're a Nazi, according to the other side. How do we, the secret of America is unum, e pluribus unum. The one thing we agreed on was the Declaration and the Bill of Rights, that you have these rights and responsibilities, and that's what makes us free and prosperous. If we don't have that, what do we have? And how do we get back to that?
2: Well, I do think that's what we need to be talking about. I just gave a speech in Prague where I may have irritated my audience and said that I have less faith that the EU will survive this century. Key here is, how can we preserve a republic with the pressures that are coming? And the book lays out a couple of critical components of that that basically mean that we have to reaffirm and magnify some of the original values that created the American Republic. That includes keeping government as local as possible, avoiding these global governance systems like EU. It means trying to maintain what I call a liberty enhancing economy. And we do that by trying to not subsidize just, half or more of the population, but to try to make wise decisions about what areas are likely to be homocentric and what are going to be robocentric, as I talk about in the book. And the book actually refers to certain jobs as what I call Guinan jobs, it's actually named after the bartender on the Star Trek Enterprise. I used to always, as a kid, marvel the fact that Guinan, the bartender, was standing in front of a replicator that could make the perfect Romulan sunrise cocktail, and yet she made it. And so I call these Guinan jobs that, for some reason, they wanted Guinan to do it. Now, there are lots of jobs like that where people still prefer humans, but there are other jobs which will be wiped out by robotics. And we need to look at that. But what I'm afraid of is that the usual response in government is, let's just subsidize dying industries and penalize industries going to robotics. That's right.
1: Yeah.
2: And it's never going to work. You're just going to burn money.
1: No.
2: The key is to be smart about this. And we need to lead the world in that.
1: Kondratiev is one of my favorite economist from history, Stalin's economist, and he came up with the Kondratiev wave. And he actually did research when Stalin said, which is better, capitalism or communism? And he's like, let me think that through. The answer to Stalin is whatever you say. He was killed after, he came up with his wave. But his whole thing was, capitalism it's seasonal, and it will burn itself out. It will go into winter. Where communism and socialism and all this try to take the trees and force them into growth when they have to have sleep and you have to burn out the, the dead stuff. And we are headed towards a deep, deep winter, and those things have to die. But as you point out in the book, you're talking about such displacement of people. John, I've been talking about this for 30 years. I've been warning about AI. I'm a big fan of AI. Also, a big proponent of saying warning, because it's like everything. It is a double-edged sword. It will cut our throat, or it will cut the forest down in front of us so we can expand. But I don't, you get to this place to where, if we're not careful, we will have a very few people making all of the money, controlling absolutely everything, and then we're kind of just sheep that have to be fed by the machine and by the elites. How do we avoid that?
2: You know, I talk about that in the book because I ask a question in the book that was asked by a Frenchman who went by the name of Farmer John. And he was a Frenchman who came to our shores and wrote a book that was itself a rage success in Europe. And it described what was happening in the United States. People were fascinated by these Americans. We were viewed as a type of new species. And he asked this poignant question. He said, what then is this American? It was an honest question because we were the hottest thing of the time. We were the first Enlightenment revolution. And we have to ask ourselves again, what then is this American? Who are we? And the fact is that people came to this country. We don't have a legacy of land or shared culture. We have a legacy of ideas. That's what makes us unique. People came here because they could reinvent themselves the way Thomas Paine did. He came here as a human wreck, as a lifetime failure, and he reinvented himself. And he said at the time when he landed that there was, quote, something special here. There is still something special here. It is who we are. And we need to make sure that people have this ability to go through self-exploration, to become the people they want to be. And as bad as jobs are, you know, one of my grandfathers was a coal miner who got black lung in the mines. And my other grandfather was a cooper, made barrels. They didn't like their jobs. Certainly my coal mining grandfather didn't like getting black lung. But if you asked him who he was, he'd say, I'm a coal miner. We've always been defined by what we did, by how we were productive. Yes. And we can't go into this century with a huge percentage of our population of unproductive people who have no identity, because the only identity they will have then is the government that's supporting them.
1: So how do they find identity? I mean, I think there's two. I am a big proponent of AI, and I warn at the same time. But I use it, I see it as a tool to allow me to do things that I have in here. I just don't have the staff of 400 to be able to keep up with what's in here. You know what I mean? It can do so much. And I have a staff check everything, because I know what it is. But it's a tool and a great tool. But there's also a part of the population that is like, it'll do my job for me. And when you get to that, well, then you're going to be a slave to the technology or to the government or whatever. I mean, there are people that just, they want to punch in, punch out, and just live their life.
2: Yeah, that's what I refer to in the Raging Republic as a kept citizenry. We can't have that. And we also cannot create an economy that's fake, right? You can't have an arts and crafts citizenry that just has a bunch of people doing effectively arts and crafts, right? None of that is going to give them a sense of worth. So it means that we have to focus on those industries that we still want human beings to be part of and then can be productive. They are there. I believe in capitalism. I believe that there will be those industries. As you suggest, Glenn, there's going to be a burn off, but then people will shift. We have to facilitate that by not artificially subsidizing some industries. We have to allow people to find ways to advance themselves. What we need to avoid is that if you have a small percentage of productive citizens, they're going to increasingly live separately, and they're going to demand more power over how money is spent. And you're going to have a calcified class structure that has never existed in this country. And that's what we have to avoid. But I think we can. But we won't if we follow the way of the new Jacobins, these leaders and this mob that is calling for us to trash the very thing that we will need to survive this century.
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1: A couple of things. How do we get to a place to where, well, first, give me your thoughts on Minnesota and what is happening there. Is that insurrection? Is that a protest? What's happening there?
2: Well, I don't like the term insurrection. People use that at January 6th. I said it wasn't an insurrection. I
1: agree.
2: That day afterwards.
1: Can you define what an insurrection is?
2: An insurrection is truly trying to overthrow the government itself. I think these are riots. They are people who are inebriated by rage. It's also caused by these politicians who are so similar to what I describe in the book in France. They are so much like these figures that enabled the mob in France and then ultimately were themselves guillotined and devoured essentially by the revolution. We're certainly seeing that. I don't think we're at an insurrection here. What should worry us is what these people are saying. That is, what it is that they want. You know, they want instant power. They want democratic change without those Madisonian precautions. They want to just get rid of the Supreme Court or stack it, get rid of the Constitution. One of my colleagues has argued that we have to rewrite the First Amendment because it's, quote, aggressively individualistic. These are not fringe voices. Yeah, but these are not fringe voices anymore. I mean,
1: I know.
2: Figures, and they're telling the public, you know what your problem is? It's this Constitution. It's this Republic. Then it can become an insurrection. And what we're seeing in the terms of the sort of unrequited rage will spread. That's the reason I'm so concerned with what we're hearing from Democratic leaders. They want to ride this rage wave to the elections in this year, the midterm elections. They don't realize that history has shown people just like them, who are ultimately declared reactionaries by the mob that they are leading. But for them, the only thing that's important is the midterm elections.
1: I tell you, Jonathan, I've been saying this for a long time. I said this when they first put Michael Moore in the presidential box, maybe in 2004. And I said, you can't put a revolutionary, you can't put a guy who doesn't, you know, fit into that constitutional box and believe in that, and make friends, because it's not him. It's the people who are left of him and left of them and left of them that now have access. And these people will come in. They believe something. And they will come in and they'll eat you in the end. They will eat you in the end. You think you can control them, but they're actually revolutionaries that actually believe in something. And I, you know, when you say we're not in an insurrection, I think that the average person in Minneapolis does not consider what they are wanting or thinking about as an insurrection. But you are looking at people who, you know, these Turtle Island people who are saying, you know, America was a mistake, never should be, blah, blah, blah, who are actively working to overthrow the government. Then you have crooked politicians who either think they can control this and use this to their advantage, or I think in some cases to cover their own crimes on something entirely different. That's just a bad stew.
2: It is. And there's nothing more pathetic than watching people like Schumer and Walz, mouthing these revolutionary and reckless rhetoric lines. It's pathetic because this is only going to come out one way. I mean, this mob is not going to embrace those individuals as their leaders. They are the temporary convenience that they need. But what they are unleashing could be uncontrollable. Now, having said that, we have a system that is still working. We have been stress tested before. What worries me are these figures like Chemerinsky and others who want to change the system itself. Because as long as we keep the constitutional system, I have no question about our survival and that we are going to flourish. It's only if they take that system down. And that, so, unfortunately, is what a lot of these law professors and others are arguing for.
1: So I agree with you. However, there is a step in between this, and that is so pervert it. I mean, how does the stand with the Constitution and the rule of law of the United States? And I'm not saying that there's a lot of them, but there seems to be a lot more than I thought there was.
2: No, there is. I think the New York legal system was an example of that. You know, I covered the Trump trials, I was in the courtroom when he was tried and convicted. And when I came out, there were people dancing in the street. There was complete ecstasy. It was true rage that was being unleashed, and the joy of it. The legal system failed. Eventually, it corrected it. Eventually, appellate courts did the right thing. Right. I'm hoping they continue to do the right thing. But this is a problem. You know, you have jurors and judges who can ignore the law. But we've had that throughout our history, and we have survived. Fortunately, we have a multi-layered system. It doesn't always happen as fast as we want, but it
1: works. Has it been this bad?
2: Well, yeah. I mean, if you look back at like the Jefferson Adams period, you know, I once was in a hearing, and a member said, you know, Professor, don't tell us about the forming of the Republic. People today talk like they want to kill each other. And I said, Congressman, they were actually trying to kill each other back. That's what the Alien and Sedition Acts were. You know, they wanted to kill each other. So don't pretend that your problems are unique. There's this dangerous conceit from people on the left that we've never faced these problems. Of course we have. And you're the same voices that we've heard throughout our history. The key that we have to keep our focus on is, as long as we preserve this system, we can outlast these people, as we have in other ages of rage. That's why they are so insistent on trying to change the system. I had a debate with one Harvard professor who admitted that they want to change the Supreme Court because they can't make radical changes to the constitutional system if the Supreme Court is still around. He said that openly. So this is a concerted, knowing effort to try to get rid of the Supreme Court and then to push through these radical agendas to change our system.
1: And the scary thing is I think they'll do it. I think they'll actually do it if they're given the chance. So let me ask you this about changing the system. They're talking about the zombie filibuster, getting rid of the zombie filibuster. And getting rid of anything related to the filibuster scares the heck out of me. But from what I understand, the zombie filibuster puts it back closer to the way it's supposed to be, where you actually have to stand up and make your case. I mean, if my understanding filibuster, getting rid of the zombie filibuster. And getting rid of anything related to the filibuster scares the heck out of me. But from what I understand, the zombie filibuster puts it back closer to the way it's supposed to be, where you actually have to stand up and make your case. I mean, if my understanding, filibuster was to slow everything in government in our Constitution is just meant to slow the process down so you don't do anything hasty and you give people time to think. And that's what the filibuster was supposed to do. But now you just filibuster and then it's over and it needs a 60 vote to, you know, bring it to the floor. Getting rid of the zombie filibuster, good idea or bad idea?
2: Well, I'm not too sure it was so essential to have Strom Thurmond with bacon in his pockets trying to talk for days on end. Certainly made for good theater, made for a great movie with Mr. Smith Goes to Washington. I think right. The key here, what I talk about in The Rage of the Republic, is that we have to look at preserving these minority protections in our constitutional system. Everything from the filibuster to the Electoral College, ways of guaranteeing that we have, for example, a federalism system where states have real power to go their own way. All of those are bulwarks against tyranny of the majority. And it's why many of these people on the left want to eliminate that. You have law professors that said, even without, I talk about this in the book, you've a couple of Yale and Harvard law professors that have argued that they could change the Senate without a constitutional amendment so that you can give more representation to more populist

0: successfully, those things become less important as to whether you can make the case as opposed to make the court.
1: Yeah, Alan Dershowitz told me if they pack the Supreme Court, that's the end.
2: Have you ever met a single person in your life that enjoys paying taxes? 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
1: This is the Blaze Radio Network. For a year. And I've seen her do some what I think are stupid things. And I've also seen nothing, seemingly, none of the big guys go to jail. Nobody seems to be paying up. If you don't have a case to put somebody in jail, then explain it and move on. There are some people who just want people to go to jail. I don't. I want people tried. I want it fair. And if they're guilty, put them in jail. And it doesn't matter if they're at the lowest ladder or the highest ladder. But right now, America is starting to think that there are two systems of justice. And it was this idea that maybe it's if you're on the left, you get away with it. And you're on the right, you get hammered. I don't think so. I think it might be power. And Pam has not been putting cases together. Or I want to be really fair. This is my question. What am I missing? You know, I worry that maybe because I just started coming out and saying, you know, you either crap or get off the pot. You know, what is happening? Give us some, you know, updates here. And I'm not a prosecutor. I don't know anything about all of this, and I'm afraid that I'm missing something that would slow this process down to almost a snail's pace. But I also believe we're running out of time. If you don't start prosecuting people that did do things that were wrong, nobody's ever going to pay a price. And then we have just this out of control government just going on both sides.

0: I just have to ask, why is it always radical Democrats calling for violence?
1: Michelle Obama used to have a phrase, when they go low, we go high. You have a variation on that. I've heard it said that you said, when they go low, we choke them out.
2: I mean, their choice to go low. Don't go low. I'm just saying.
0: Welcome back to Sarah Gonzalez Unfiltered. Just a quick programming note. This is our last show this week because it's America's 250th birthday. So we're taking some time off to celebrate. I've got my boots on. Yep. These are, these were an impulse buy, but I would say totally worth it. Of course, I'm Sarah Gonzalez. You can find me all over social media at Sarah Gonzalez TX, as well as AmericanBeautyBySarah.com, where you can find just a barrage of, you can find makeup, you can find skincare, you can find apparel all over at AmericanBeautyBySarah.com. So you guys who watch the show every day, you know, I think my producer told me that he felt like it may have been a record amount of F-bombs that were dropped on my show. I just, between myself and Mike Davis, my friend, talking about the birthright citizenship ruling at the Supreme Court, I'm just done. I'm just done with these people taking over my country, and I'm done with these cowards and losers who are going along with the taking over of our country, seeing the writing on the wall. I'm just done with it, but I'm here to just maybe bring you just a little good news. We're feeling a little bit more glass half full because obviously you got too many females on the Supreme Court. You got too many that just... Maybe you can take the mental illness out of a liberal woman. I haven't personally seen it. And then you have Amy Coney Barrett, who is literally proof that this is why we can't have nice things. Stop nominating conservative females to the Supreme Court and expecting that you're going to get a strong conservative. But if the Supreme Court won't implement common sense, then there is a nuclear option that the Trump administration can take, and it seems like they are already looking at some plays, I'll say.
3: To make it harder for people to actually take advantage of, I hate to call it birthright citizenship. It's fundamentally a loophole that now exists in our immigration system that rewards illegal aliens just because they have a baby in the United States while they're in our country illegally. So I think that loophole is going to cause a lot of problems. There are a number of things that we're already looking at in the administration, Laura, to try to close down that loophole.
0: Now, I think one of the things that they should be looking at and acting quickly upon is taking full advantage of the Immigration and Nationality Act, which the president has control over. You can't have a bunch of justices. I know, I realize the three that are, you know, mentally ill liberal women will always be anti-Trump, but you can't get the justices to be like, you don't have the authority to do that. The president actually has control over this, and he should be banning. He can just ban women of childbearing age from entering the United States. Will it go to courts? Yes. You know what? If we can do it in the interim, I'm fine with it going to court. Because as long as I'm reading it correctly, any lawyers out there, feel free to correct me. He does have the authority to do that under the INI, the Immigration Nationality Act, Section 212F. Suspension of entry or imposition of restrictions by the president. Whenever the president finds that the entry of any aliens or of any class of aliens into the United States would be detrimental to the interests of the United States, he may, by proclamation and for such period as he shall deem necessary, suspend the entry of all aliens or any class of aliens as immigrants or non-immigrants, or impose on the entry of aliens any restrictions he may deem to be appropriate. Now, I am of the opinion just close it all down. Immigration moratorium. There's no reason we need to continue letting people into our country. But if you wanted to make sure that these women are not able to come in here just to plop out babies and get citizenship for them, this would be a way to do it. If you are of childbearing age, if you are pregnant, especially, no, you're not allowed to come here. You're not allowed to come here. Just cut them off. And by the way, just eliminate all of the dependents who are coming here on visas too. It doesn't have to be the illegals that an administration like Biden would just allow into the country, and you sign a piece of paper saying you are who you say you are and you promise that you're going to show up to court. It's also the ones on the visas. Because then we can just go ahead and get rid of the H-4 visas, the dependent visas for the H-1B. The H-1B comes over and they bring their H-4 dependent. We don't need those anymore. You can just cross that out. He can cross it out of where it is. And I mean, he could even just write his initials so people see, no, sorry, that's X'd through. Here are my initials to let you know that that is no longer the policy. F2 visas, get them out. All of the dependent visas, quite frankly, let's just be done with them. And the blessing is that if the Trump administration wants to play hardball, this is all within the president's powers. Now, let me give you some more. Whenever the attorney general finds commercial airline has failed to comply with the regulations of the attorney general relating to the requirements of airlines for the detection of fraudulent documents used by passengers traveling to the United States, including the training of personnel in such detection, the attorney general may suspend the entry of some or all aliens transported to the United States by airline. Do that too. We could secure the border now. We could secure, our citizenry. We could secure our sovereignty. So now the airlines can't allow these people to just come in here on these so-called temporary visas and plop out anchor babies. We could do it. It's all on the table. Now, it's interesting to watch how the Trump administration pivots. I mean, you saw J.D. Vance talking there. And you also saw right after this ruling, this horrific opinion, this is like country ending shit that they just did at the Supreme Court. I hope they're proud of themselves. I hope they're proud of their legacy. The DOJ is now trying to do some damage control, at least. Like I said, it's important to see how the Trump administration responds and how quickly it takes them to pivot. For the DOJ, did not take long. They decided we are vowing to go after birth tourism companies for selling citizenship. And they sent out a memo to the DOJ employees telling them to go hard on prosecuting these cases. Now, meanwhile, You have people who love the country, like the Trump administration, people who are America first, and then you have the Democrats. And we all know that the Democrats are America last. And they are actually, I mean, imagine representing this country and still complaining about the people who want to end the practice of birth tourism, despite all of the signs and the signals and the statistics that prove how dangerous and detrimental it can be to national security and to safeguarding our elections. But we're dealing with total and complete retards here. So let me just give you Representative Ro Khanna from California on that.
4: Have you been asked for any reaction to this Supreme Court decision on birthright citizenship?
5: Well, I'm relieved that I'm a citizen born in Philadelphia in 1976. But, there was someone in front of my China committee who just 2 days ago was talking about denaturalizing 1.5 million Chinese Americans. And I said they were born in our territory. He said it doesn't matter. Well, not only was he racist, but now the Supreme Court has said he was unconstitutional.
0: Oh, right. It's racist. It's everything is racist. If everything is racist, then nothing is racist. It's racist. It's racist. It's racist to say that it's dangerous to have CCP linked members, Chinese Communist Party members, actors, whatever. Can you really separate the CCP from someone who is Chinese, who came here? The mom came here, plopped out a baby, takes him home. They go get indoctrinated by the CCP. They can still vote. That's the 1.5 million. They can still vote. Is that's racist? I mean, I don't know. I would say if there's any adversary of our country who has a plan, who has an industry, an entire industry set up shop in our country to plop out babies, and they have an entire plan to overwhelm the system, I don't care what country they come from, I want them the hell out because I have more than two brain cells to rub together and I understand where that can lead. Everything is racist. Oh my gosh, it's racist. I posted yesterday Again, I think this is reasonable. I think this is a reasonable position at this point in time. People call it controversial. People say you can't do it. We need an immigration moratorium. Ban all immigration until we can get our country back. I do not think that that should be in the slightest controversial. But the libtards, of course, came after me, called me racist. But what's really, really interesting is while they are calling me racist, they just are proving that they themselves are the racist ones, because they are always in all circumstances the racist ones, whether they know it or not, whether it's the soft the bigotry of low expectations, the soft bigotry of low expectations, whether it's just outright racism. They ooze it out of their pores. And it always comes back to bite them, because they're calling me a racist, and then they're trying to insist that, like, I don't know, I'm here because of birthright citizenship. There's one of them. You're also the product of birthright citizenship, you f-ing moron. So they think they got a zinger. They got a zinger because my last name's Gonzalez. My family is from here. I'm an obvious American. And by the way, you'll note that the Gonzalez is spelled with an S. And if you know anything about the history of our country, and specifically the history of Texas, which is pretty important to our country, you will know that one of the most famous battles in the Texas Revolutionary War was fought in Gonzalez, Texas, which is why it's called the Battle of Gonzalez. It produced one of the coolest flags ever, which is the come and take it flag. There were people who were from Mexico that were defaulting, and they were going over to the Texas side and helping Texans. And it's like the idea that you couldn't comprehend that a Gonzalez would be an American is just abysmally retarded. Now, there is a particular Twitter troll on there that is, I don't know if he's obsessed with me. I don't know what's going on. He has to comment on everything I say. He clearly hate comments. He doesn't like me, but he follows me. And I'm like, bro, just unfollow. I don't want to see your ugly face either. Like, just unfollow. Please stay out of my mentions. Find a hobby, maybe. He said, direct question to Sarah Gonzalez. Here's his gotcha. I'm the racist, but he says, were either of your parents legally present in the United States of America at any time while your mother was pregnant with you or when she gave birth to you? Yes or no only, please. Thank you. What? So you can't comprehend, your racist brain can't comprehend that there could be a Gonzalez in this country that was born to two, I don't know, Americans. This is how racist they are. They think if your last name is Gonzalez, your parents must have been here illegally if you yourself are a citizen. Now, someone also said, like, that's racist, dude. And he's too f***ing retarded to understand they were talking about him. He's like, exactly. Exactly.
6: He got you, Sarah.
0: He got me. Like, okay.
6: Exactly.
0: I said ban all immigration. I didn't say ban brown people. I didn't say ban only people from the, I said ban all immigration, shut it down. It's not racism. But there's another nemesis of the show. These people like to talk a big game online. The H-1B simping immigration lawyer, notorious AKG, I believe her name is Anna Gorish. And she hasn't met an illegal or legal immigrant that she never liked. Like, she likes them more than American citizens. Loves them, I would say. The criminals especially, the fraudsters especially. And she thought she had me. Mexicans out now. You guys, like,
6: boom.
0: Yeah, roasted, right? Wow, how will I ever recover from that sick burn? I keep trying to explain to these people, these H-1B simps and these people who are from India, which, I mean, literally their accounts say that they are from India. And they all say the same thing. They all jump straight to my last name and they're like, ho, ho, we gotcha, bitch. Your last name's Gonzalez. Therefore, you must not be here legally. You must be an immigrant yourself. And it's like, guys, I agree with, yes, Mexicans out now. Should I just retweet you? I agree. I think any illegal Mexican should be out now. I think any illegal Indian should be out now. I think that any anchor babies should be out now, most of whom are Mexicans. They come at me and they're like, oh, what about the cartels? Why don't you speak out? I think they should be out too. I don't understand what point you think you have. If you've listened to me for more than 5 minutes, if you've read my tweets for more than 5 seconds, you will know that I am about as anti-immigration as you can get, because I want to preserve my country. And yes, I said my country. So it's just laughable. It's just laughable. These people want cheap labor. They want, you know, they want their roofers. They want their housekeepers. They want all these things. And they don't care about preserving the country. They don't care. And meanwhile, they call you the racist ones while they are just oozing. It's dripping off of them, the racism. It's really incredible to see. All right. Make sure that you smash the like button and make sure you subscribe. Hit the bell. They may have unsubscribed you. There has been some funny business going on lately. 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
5: I've just demonstrated time and time again on the show, actually, that bringing in foreigners to our country through birthright citizenship, through temporary visas, whatever the case may be, to bringing in a bunch of foreigners into our country who have no allegiance to us is obviously a terrible idea. What is an even worse idea is elevating those foreigners who are in our country who have no allegiance to us to positions of power, to Congress, to state houses, wherever the case may be. They have no allegiance to this country. It's not a good idea. Let me give you two prime examples for you. Ilhan Omar and Pramila Jayapal. They were both born overseas. They were both foreigners. And they're both trying to destroy this country from inside Congress. I don't know how else you could categorize it when you see how they have been acting and what they have been advocating. So on Capitol Hill, they were holding a hearing on how destructive sanctuary cities truly are and how they lead to deadly consequences. Like, duh, right? It's crazy that we are even in a position where we have to hold these hearings, but we do. And one of the people testifying was the mother of Sheridan Gorman. And I remember talking about the Sheridan Gorman story. She was allegedly gunned down by an illegal from Venezuela. She was walking through a park in Chicago. She made the most terrible decision to just walk through a park where she lived. That's it. And she was killed. And her mother has had enough of these Democrats who just are simping for all of these. They're simping for the illegal criminals. Meanwhile, they don't seem to give a shit about her daughter or any of the other ones who have been killed by these illegals.
6: I don't understand why it's only the Republican side that cares about our American children. And I know that you're a mother. I know that you're a father. I deeply value that. But basically what you just did, what you said was, I'm so sorry for your loss. I have a daughter too. I have a son. I feel your pain. You don't. You don't feel my pain. Because the next words out of your mouth were, but. There's no but when your child is in the coffin. There's no but. And I need you to understand that. And if you ever want to talk about it, I'm here. I'm going to buy you a bench. I'm going to buy, you can put that on the record. I'm going to buy Congress a bench. And they can come and sit and hold my hand and look me in the eye and explain to me why illegal immigrants are more important than my daughter. I really want to know because I don't understand.
5: Very emotional testimony from Sheridan Gorman's mother, and just in such ghoulish fashion, which really tracks. Part of this hearing was Pramila Jayapal, who obviously she thought she had better things to do. She had better things to do than listen to Sheridan Gorman's mother express how terrible it was that her daughter was senselessly murdered by someone who shouldn't have even been here. Like, it's a completely preventable death. This was Pramila Jayapal.
7: Unfortunately, this hearing is, it's the fourth time in this committee that we've had a hearing on sanctuary cities. The fourth time. And there's many other things that we could be doing other than this.
5: Oh, I'm sorry, ma'am. Oh, are we taking up too much of your time? It's just that people's daughters are dying because you guys won't stop letting illegal criminals in our country. You've got lobbyist lunches to go to, I'm sure. You've got better things to do than sit here and listen to a mother's pain in, again, a completely preventable death. A completely preventable murder. So, not only do they not care about murdered American children, clearly, Pramila Jayapal has better things to do. Think about all of the other things that we could be doing. Like what? Destroying the country some more? In fact, I actually am grateful for all four of those hearings that they held, because anytime that you're stuck in one of those hearings listening to these people and share their pain that you obviously hate, you can't stand, you at least are not destroying the country by pushing forth some bullshit policy to bring more of these people in. So not only do they not care about murdered Americans, preventable deaths, preventable murders, preventable trauma, preventable pain, they just openly mock the families of the victims.
6: One of the things that happened, I'm sorry I've done this, but one of the things that happened is we're in Chicago getting ready to claim my daughter's body, and the mayor there is naming a truck Abolish ICE, standing and laughing and joking while my daughter was just murdered there. Like, what?
5: It shouldn't be this way. And you have these foreigners who are coming in and making it sound like you're the problem. Ma'am, if you would just stop talking about your dead daughter, I have better things to do. I don't, you think that I care. I don't. So could you please stop the blah, blah, blah. You're yapping a little too much. Could you stop the yapping? Because I've got a lunch to go to. I get it. I mean, she's gone. She's not coming back. So can you move on? I mean, this is the attitude, but it tracks, right? Like, how could you expect someone who doesn't care about this country, who actually despises what this country stands for? How can you expect her to care? How can you expect her to share in your pain? Then you have the other one, Ilhan Omar. And I say that as if they're two. They're not. There are more. But Ilhan Omar, it seems like the plot is thickening for her when it comes to all of the Somali fraud busts in Minnesota, because it just, it's like maybe she just knows everyone. Maybe everyone in the community just knows Ilhan Omar, but she just seems to be linked to all of the people involved in the fraud schemes. Another man was arrested for the fraud in Somalia. This was, of course, the Feeding Our Future scheme. Minnesota man captured in Somalia after allegedly helping orchestrate $250 million child nutrition fraud scheme. His name is Abdikerm Abdallah. That's his name on the record. 31 counts he's facing, including wire fraud, bribery, and money laundering. He had been on the run for 4 years. But here's the kicker. According to Fox News, this guy allegedly sent a bunch of emails to the ringleader of the scheme, Amy Bach. And the subject line was Elon's office. Oh, what, were you guys having meetings there? Were you, what, why would you, by the way, seems strange that you would just use her first name. Seems strange, like Elon, like she's a friend. You know her well, I guess. You're just using her first name. I'm sure all of that is just a coincidence, right? Nothing to see here. By the way, while we're also talking about the ringleader, Minnesota squad representative Ilhan Omar knew about the $250 million COVID meal fraud scheme mastermind claims in jailhouse interview. That is, of course, Amy Bach, who received these emails that we're talking about. She received these emails from this other guy who was charged that says Ilhan's office. As we mentioned several months ago when this first came out, remember, she is like, there's no way she didn't know. Of course she knew. And this lady has nothing to lose. She's already serving 41 years for this. She's talking now. And I'm just saying, I think the walls are closing in on Ilhan Omar. I told you we were going glass half full. Yep, if you too want to send Ilhan Omar back home to Somalia, if you too want to support that mission, sarahmerch.com is where you can go to spread support for that. Listen.
8: Let's not just limit it to Somalia. We could, she went anywhere that's here. Doesn't matter.
5: Great point, Steve.
8: Canada, Mexico. She wants to go to Mexico. I'm cool with that.
5: That's it. Put her on the catapult.
8: Yeah.
5: Put her on the catapult. We'll do like a little thing where, you know, you, when you play a board game and you spin the little spinny thing and it just lands on a region. And then we'll like with the catapult and then just angle it wherever we need to go before we press the button, send her poo wherever she needs to go. But I'm just saying, I think that she would enjoy Somalia because all she does is talk about how f-ing great it is and how she's here to support their interests. So I say, send her back home. She loves it. She loves them. That's where she belongs. And she can take up a pastime of being a pirate, too. SarahMerch.com is where you can go to find that and much more, by the way, over at SarahMerch.com. We will be right back with more.

0: Hillary Rodham Clinton just published an op-ed focused on yours truly.
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12: I realize
11: the
12: Democrats don't want to admit it. There are old school Democrats who are like, no, that's not true. That's not true. Just like the lady that I talked to at the Texas Democrat convention, which, by the way, you can go see that full video over at Sarah Gonzalez TX on YouTube. It is our second YouTube channel. Make sure that you are subscribed to it. We're releasing exclusive content on there. At Sarah Gonzalez TX is where you can go to subscribe to go watch that video. And there was a woman there. She was wearing a Tallow Freako shirt, which already I was like, it was funny how we judged people. They say don't judge a book by its cover. I definitely judge books by their covers. And when I say that, I mean, I knew exactly who I wanted to talk to by looking at how they were dressed and what they looked like. I was like, I'm talking to the Tallow Freako lady. You're going to wear that shirt unironically? I'm going to talk to you. And she was wearing a shirt that said Tallow Freako. And she also was saying that, she said, we don't have Democrat socialists in this country. That's a European party. We don't have those here. And I'm like, what rock did you just crawl out from? That's like the new rage. And by the way, they say that, but they actually are not even that. Like, that would be giving them the moderate position by calling them that, because they're just violent commies. I want to give you Democrat Senate candidate from Michigan, Abdul El Said. Here's what he had to say about, battling Republicans, I guess.
13: Michelle Obama used to have a phrase, when they go low, we go high. You have a variation on that. I've heard it said that you said, when they go low, we choke them out.
14: I mean, their choice to go low. Don't go low. I'm just saying.
12: Oh, don't go low or else we'll choke you out. I don't understand. I don't understand after we just watched a man that I knew get a bullet in the neck from a crazy leftist radical. I don't understand how they can continue talking like this. I don't understand after, what, 2-3 assassination attempts on Donald Trump, the president of the United States of America now. They just want to keep talking like this. They just keep talking. We're just going to choke you out. Now, by the way, this man is a doctor and not the Jill Biden kind of fake doctor. This is an MD. This is an actual medical doctor. This is the kind of doctor that Whoopi Goldberg thought that Jill Biden was until she was politely corrected by her retarded co-host. So an actual medical doctor, you know, I did a video, I did a Texas scorecard video, and I was talking about the rise in Muslim doctors, the rise in, foreign doctors who come here. They don't have our values. They don't have our morals. I'm just going to go out on a limb and say Abdul El Sayed is probably Muslim, probably believes in Islam. And it's just on the surface level, not a good idea to have a Muslim who believes that you should submit to Allah or die. I don't think he should be in charge of your care. I definitely don't think he should be in charge of your care if he's advocating for violence against conservatives. And somehow it's your fault, right? He's going to gaslight you. It's your fault. If the skirt wouldn't have been so short, maybe he wouldn't have put his hands on you like that. This is the modern day Democrat Party. Now, this guy hasn't won yet, but the rise of the radical commies in that party is too much to ignore. Over in Colorado, you've got Democratic Socialist Milot Kiros, who defeated a 15-term incumbent in the Colorado House primary. She was a 29-year-old, is what it says, 29-year-old. Beat the old incumbent in deep blue Denver district. So this girl won in the primary despite her radical beliefs. All right, maybe I should say because of her radical beliefs at this point. In deep blue Denver, you can't win in a Democrat primary unless you believe radical stuff, like really radical stuff, just like Abdul El Sayed does, by the way, that victims deserve the blame because this bitch. Yeah, I said it. You're going to hear why in just a second. She thinks that America deserved 9/11, and it was actually our fault that the terrorists attacked us.
1: Do you believe that the 9/11 terrorist attacks on America were the inevitable consequence of American foreign policy?
3: Inevitable in the sense that we destabilized a lot of the Middle East, that forced people to believe that another act of violence was the only response. And again, just like I said before, our responsibility is to getting rid of those conditions that lead to violence in the first place.
12: First of all, that's a pretty liberal use of the word we. I didn't do anything. She didn't do anything. You didn't do anything. I didn't make any of those decisions. Why would innocent Americans have to suffer the consequences of that? And also, of course, you heard her say, we forced them to think that there was the only appropriate response was violence. Nobody can force someone to think a certain way. Nobody can force violence on someone. That is always a choice that they make. But these people can't stop simping for terrorists, which actually tracks. That really tracks because she wasn't even born here either. Her family immigrated here from Ethiopia after she was born because her dad won the green card lottery, which is a stupid thing. That we ever did that is so incredibly retarded. So this chick who isn't even from here is actually, we just pushed them. They had no other choice. I don't know. I feel like the families of all of the fallen would beg to differ. Now, even though you have this rise of radicals, you've got Democrats who I don't think have any of these principles at all. I would call them radical in the sense that they go along with radical policies, but I don't think that a lot of these people hold any ideas, principles, morals, values. They just attach themselves to whatever is politically advantageous at the time. Just like Illinois Governor J.B. Pritzker, who has never met a donut he didn't like. And J.B. Pritzker, he's like here to embrace all of these radicals, which really tells you all you need to know.
11: Your party is in a bit of a moment right now following some elections here in New York. Three candidates who identify as Democratic Socialist won their primary campaigns, several of them to oust the more moderate establishment members of Congress in their races. Do you think that's good? Are their victories good for your party?
15: I think what's good is that there are Democrats who are standing up and fighting. That is the recipe for winning in 2026 and I think beyond.
12: The crazy commie radicals are the recipe to winning. Okay. Well, you can be sure that someone like Pramila Jayapal would love it as well. Here's what she had to say.
16: Reason that Donald Trump has to pivot from saying socialist to saying communist now is because socialism is actually quite popular. These ideas, whether you call it socialism or not, they are very popular across the country.
17: Congressman, you just said socialism is very popular. Can you name one socialist country that ended well?
16: There's plenty of examples of how these policies make a real difference, and I'm excited to make sure that Americans have the access to them.
12: Thank you. Didn't answer the question. The question was, give some examples. Show us receipts, Pramila. Show us the receipts. Can you name any?
18: There are plenty of examples. You're taking too much time to just dance around the question. If you got an answer, answer it.
12: Oh, she had to go. Now, it's so interesting to see she is, you know, saying, oh, Donald Trump's only, he's just spinning it to call us communists because he realizes he can't use the term socialist anymore because everyone loves socialism. It's so beautiful. As if they're not actually communists, except they keep admitting they are because not only do you have, Graham Plattner with the Nazi tattoo and you've got all, like, we could go on. Let me give you the other socialist commie who unseated a Democrat in New York. There were deleted tweets. Oopsies. Daria Lisa Avila Chevalier's account on her social media had favorable references to communist leaders and Marxism. Oops. Oops. Shucks. Oh, man, she had to do the control alt delete, but she didn't do it soon enough because the Internet is forever. And I would just say when someone tells you who they are, believe them, because do you know what you will not find on my X account or my Facebook account or my Instagram account or literally any or my MySpace account? You can go back all the way around and you will never find any tweet from me speaking favorably about Marxism or communist leaders, not because I deleted them before you could catch them, because it just never happened, because I'm not a commie. So I'm just saying these Democrats are in denial that their party has been infiltrated. This is a different party. They are just communists now. They are open communists. They're open communists. And the leaders are like, what are you talking about? They're planning to end you. They're planning to end. If you are moderate, if you don't agree with all of their crazy communist policies, all of their radical policies, they are getting rid of you. Hakeem Jeffries, you're next. Gen Z socialist who ousted 15-term Colorado incumbent has cutting message for Hakeem Jeffries. Dead serious. And the quote is, I'm not supporting anyone for leadership who takes corporate PAC money. I'm dead serious about the issue. We have to start setting a standard now. If you are not radical enough, they will eat you. I just showed you Scott Wiener the other day. I just showed you the appropriately named Scott Wiener who was getting, there's no one who has simped harder for child predators, for sex pests, for trans people, for people who want to chop off children's healthy body parts. I don't think there's anyone. Maybe I'm wrong. I can't think of anyone who has simped for those people harder than Scott Wiener. And even Scott Wiener got chased out of a park for a trans event the other day because he didn't talk about genocide in Gaza. It's crazy. It's crazy. But J.B. Pritzker, he's too busy at the dinner table to look around and see what's going on. And I guess he's like in denial about the whole thing.
11: You were a billionaire whose net worth Forbes puts at $4.3 billion. What do you make of Democrats in your party as we lead up to 2026 and the midterm elections in 2028, who rail against the billionaire class in your party?
15: You know, I completely understand when people feel like looking at Elon Musk and what he's done to this country and, you know, with Doge and all the things that he blurts out on his own platform on X, when people look at what the other kind of oligarch big tech types have done, right? Those are the examples that people have now of billionaires. Look at Donald Trump. I think it's about what do you stand for and what do you actually accomplish for people, not how much money you have.
11: So you think you're a billionaire who can be different for voters?
15: That's a funny way to say it. I mean, I'm somebody who has a bunch of views on issues and then I promised things when I ran and I actually accomplished those things and I continue to fight for working class and middle class families and for the most vulnerable. I think that's who we are as Democrats. So whatever your income level is, the question is, are you going to deliver for people? And I think I've proven I have.
12: So somehow, Elon Musk bad. Elon Musk rich guy bad. This guy is worth $3.5 billion. And he's like, no, I'm the friendly billionaire. I'm the one they love. No, come on. They don't mean me. They mean all the other billionaires. They mean Elon Musk, duh. I'm the friendly neighborhood billionaire. No. Literally, they're coming for all of you. If you don't support all of the crazy radical policies, which I guess is why J.B. Pritzker is constantly like just going along with the wind, because he may realize they're coming for you and you're going to be next. You guys did this to yourself. You radicalized the base. You got it. You've got a radical base now. And what happens next? Just know you all completely deserve. We'll be right back.
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12: What I want you guys to do, I want you guys to let me know in the comments what you guys are doing to celebrate the 4th of July, America's 250th birthday. What are you guys doing? Because we know that Patriots, I'm celebrating. We're making a whole big long weekend of it. We've got a bunch of stuff planned. Like I said at the beginning of the show, we're not going to be here tomorrow or Friday. True Patriots, lock in. We've got a country to celebrate, and celebrate we will. But you guys know, we love America. Liberals in the mainstream media, they hate it. They actually hate it. And they are so plagued with like terminal stage 5 cases of TDS. They just can't help themselves. You've got CNN this week just deciding that this should be the week that they just shit all over this country. Let me give you Erin Burnett, who I don't know how she can sit in her ivory tower making however the hell much money she's making. And she still is like, America's just sad now.
22: No, John, I was thinking about this the other day. I was showing my kids my baby blanket, okay? Because it was 1976.
23: Right.
22: So there it is. It says born in 76. Every baby at the hospital got one. Yeah. Okay, I still have mine. It's actually kind of amazing. It's a special thing. I save it. But, you know, now when I talk about it with people, that celebration was remembered as being universally joyful. You know, everybody remembers where they were. And this one feels different to many Americans. There's a new Gallup poll that saw that just 53% of Americans say they're very or extremely proud to be American. 10 years ago, that same poll said the number was 81%. My jaw drops when I see that.
12: It's you guys.
22: What do you see here? And is this really about Trump?
24: I hate to say it, but I think it is.
12: I mean, what losers? What losers? If you would have asked me during the Obama years or the Joe Biden years, do you love this country? I'd be like, hell yes. And that is why I want better for it. The love for the country doesn't leave. But these people are so broken by Donald Trump. Orange man bad. Now they're like, we don't even like the American flag. We don't even like the American flag. Let me give you this headline. As the nation turns 250, many Americans say the stars and stripes is now a red flag. It is a red flag. To some, it's old glory. To others, it's a MAGA hat on a stick. Well, you know what? I know they think this way. And that's why I have a giant American flag on my home now, so that all of you guys know, before you walk up to my door, I know it's going to trigger you, and you're going to know exactly who it is that you're dealing with, and maybe you just won't come. And you know, if you don't, I'm fine with that too. Let me give you Bruce from Massachusetts. This is what the media is writing about this week. Bruce from Massachusetts says, I'm very proud of our flag. It's a symbol of we the people. But as the polarized nation marks its 250th birthday, Watson, 72, worries his stars and stripes may now need an asterisk. If we do fly the flag, we will also put out signs to make it clear we are not MAGA. I'm not going to put out those signs. By the way, his stupid gay sign says, our home believes in kindness, hope, peace, justice, equality, science, respect, diversity, and love. Oh, that's so cute. You know who's not putting out that sign? Me. I want you to know I'm America first, and I want you to cry harder about it. Now, there are some libtards that are actually, this is offensive. They're not flying the flag. They are just showing their patriotism and protest of Donald Trump to fly the flag upside down to signal that the country is in distress. The country is in distress. Donald Trump has turned everything upside down. So it makes sense our flag should be upside down. that's not why you fly it upside down. You don't get to say like this cute little reference. You're like, oh, well, he turned everything upside down. Therefore, that's where the flag goes to. No, it's an actual sign of distress. Like it's only to be used for very serious matters. It's a shame. We used to be a proud nation. Now our country is in distress. How? Show your work. Especially when you've got all of these people coming into our country and seeing how we do things. And they're like, this is cool as hell. And now you've got, in what is the biggest irony ever, British people, they like our flag more than these libtards.
2: Generally one of my favorite things about America. Look at this.

0: American flag.
1: Here's another one. They even have a giant one here. I love this.
0: I love Americans for that. They have pride in their country and they have pride in their flag. If this was the UK, the flag would get torn down and you'd be branded for hate or something.
2: I'm just saying, could we do a tradesies? Could we bring all of the British people who admire? Like, I get it. I know we like fought a war and it was a big deal to separate from those people. But I'm just saying, I think they realize now the error of their ways. I think the British people, the young British people growing up now are like, this country sucks. We like you guys more. So if we could just do a tradesies, we will trade you all of the mentally ill liberals who hate this country and hate the flag. They can just go to Britain and live with the Muslims and just see how that works out for them, especially if they're gay. We'll see you guys Monday.
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8: Good morning, American. It's Friday.
9: Sort of. Yeah, kind of. I think most of us have tomorrow off, right?
10: Mm. Sure.
9: Yeah. Yeah, I'm just going to go with that.
10: Look, if you don't...
9: Sorry.
11: Take it off. Yeah. Tell your boss we said it's okay.
9: Mm, right.
11: Yep.
9: I'm sure they'll understand.
11: Absolutely. Happy 4th early.
9: Yeah.
11: Besides, we were supposed to be celebrating...
9: Well, when the 4th happens on a weekend... You always get that either the Friday or the Monday off, right?
10: Some people are taking both.
9: Yeah, some people are.
10: You know, some people are taking
9: both. I've heard that. I've heard that.
11: I will say that we have the John Adams quote. I mean, we should have today off. I mean, according to him, this is a pretty big day in history, July 2nd.
9: The second day of July, 1776, he said, will be the most memorable epoca in the history of America. I am apt to believe that it will be celebrated by succeeding generations.

0: as the Great Anniversary Festival.
1: Okay.
0: It ought to be commemorated as the day of deliverance by solemn acts of devotion to God Almighty. It ought to be solemnized with pomp and parade, with shoes, games, sports, guns, bells, bonfires, and illuminations from one end of this continent to fireworks. The other, from this time forward, forevermore. John Adams.
2: Awesome. All right.
0: Well, he's off by 2 days, but the rest of it, we pretty much did.
1: Yeah, no doubt.
0: Yep.
2: I mean, even government was delayed back then.
0: Yeah, right. Last night, the United States national soccer team beat Bosnia Herzegovina in a gotta da vida. 2-0.
1: That was awesome.
0: 2-0. Whatever they say in soccer. 2-0. So they move on to the round of 16 now, and we play Belgium Monday.
1: Yeah.
0: Belgium is ranked 10th in the world. We're ranked 15th. But we're on a roll right now.
1: I don't think
0: we're the 15th best.
1: I don't think so either. We're
0: top roll. Five right
1: we're
0: now.
1: We're there to make a run right now.
0: Mm-hmm.
1: We're good. I told you. We talked about it yesterday. Mm-hmm. You know, look at this bracket. Hopefully they have the bracket today with the teams. We'll give you the rundown, and it looks pretty good. Our biggest,
0: does look good.
1: We don't have to play. Right here we go. We got
2: bottom left.
1: Belgium now.
2: Uh-huh.
1: And then we have Portugal. I mean, if we get into the quarterfinals, we're going to play Portugal. Yeah,
2: because maybe Croatia.
1: That's Ronaldo. Nah.
0: Yeah, they're pretty good.
2: Okay.
0: Croatia's good. They're ranked ahead of us.
1: I don't think they're going to beat Ronaldo. But then, so we're good till
2: the
1: semifinals. Yeah.
2: You see a path. Yes.
1: There's a path before we have to play probably France.
0: France.
1: Oh. Yeah.
0: Who's one of the big favorites.
1: Oh, and then, Mbappe will be Mbappe.
2: Okay, all I'm seeing is a bunch of countries who are lucky to exist because America saved their asses.
0: Yeah, that's right.
2: We got Bosnia, Croatia,
0: right.
2: France,
0: yep.
2: Belgium.
0: Yes.
2: The Netherlands is up there.
0: Mm-hmm.
2: Norway's up there.
0: Exactly.
2: Germany and Japan, we've already taken care of them.
0: Mm-hmm.
2: So there's a lot.
1: We've got a path.
2: We've got a path.
0: We do have a path. It'd be great. Wouldn't it be exciting to win this thing?
1: Oh, man, it would be
0: when
1: awesome.
0: When it's in America? Country,
1: well, look, we're already... we talked about this before, right? All they have to do is win. So right now, America is discovering the love of the USA men's team soccer.
0: Mm-hmm.
1: All they got to do is win. And that's a tough task, but they had to win... They got to get in. They had to get far deep into the tournament for us to really love them. And they're doing that.
0: And already,
1: I don't think
0: they've won more games than they ever have in a World Cup.
1: I love the idea of us winning the World Cup. I don't think that's going to happen.
2: I didn't sit
1: look
2: it
1: at
2: in,
1: it legitimately.
2: But there was a great post from someone last
0: thanks
2: night.
0: Thanks for harshing my mellow.
2: Yeah, what's your deal, dude?
0: Wow.
2: I mean, do you love America
1: just
2: or not?
1: Don't think it's
2: oh my gosh, Tommy over here.
1: But I hope so. I mean, our coach has got us playing. We're following the game plan. We're playing well. We're doing great. One of our best players got a red card last night. So
2: that was such a.
1: I agree.
0: Oh, that was garbage.
1: He has to miss the next game, and it was just terrible. It was terrible. Terrible call.
0: Yeah.
1: Terrible.
2: I started to say, I didn't send the video in last night, but the tweet associated with it was awesome. It showed the crowd just wall-to-wall at the America 250 in the mall in Washington, watching on a huge big screen the soccer game, and the guy goes... where's Jim Acosta to report on how nobody is at the Washington Mall right now?
1: Yeah, no kidding.
0: Yeah,
1: maybe he's in San Diego checking out the crowd that was watching the game there. Maybe he's in New Jersey checking out the crowd that's watching the game there. Maybe he's in Seattle checking out the crowd that's watching it there. I mean, it's incredible.
2: Kansas City.
1: Atlanta. Yeah. So you know what? We are going to win. I'm not going to harsh your mellow.
0: Yes, thank you.
1: We have a pathway, we're going to be there.
0: Excellent.
2: That's better.
0: That's
1: world.
0: That's what
1: world
0: I want to hear.
1: Cup, USA.
0: That's what I want to hear. Yeah. Still a long way to go, though.
1: Oh man.
0: Yeah, we have to win five more.
2: Four more.
1: Yeah, four more.
2: Yeah. As you go from right now, you're at 16, right?
0: Yes.
2: Yeah. To eight.
1: Yeah.
0: Yeah.
2: 4-2-1.
0: Right. That's
2: game
0: four
2: at.
0: More.
1: That's a long way, man.
0: It is.
1: Those are big games.
0: Yeah.
1: A lot of time.
2: Look, soccer is
1: a lot
2: still
1: of time on the clock.
2: Ridiculous.
0: Soccer still sucks.
2: I mean, yes,
0: it's a commie
2: let's
0: sport.
2: Be honest.
0: Everybody knows it.
2: We're rooting for our country.
0: We're setting aside all that we know about it for now just to be patriots because I want us to win.
1: So now you're going to harsh my mellow.
0: Yeah.
1: Okay.
0: Yes.
1: All right.
2: I just want USA to win. I don't care at what.
0: Yeah. I mean, what do we root for this every once every 4 years, whether it's Olympics or World Cup.
1: Right.
0: And then the rest of the time, I don't pay a bit of attention to it. It's just too agonizing of a sport.
1: There's so many leagues and so many ways that they move around. It's kind of frustrating.
0: It is. I don't know that there's a lot of leagues in America, though. There's just the one, right? It's a pro soccer league. I don't know what they call it.
1: Yeah. MLS.
0: I think they might.
1: Yeah.
0: MLS.
1: Yeah.
0: Yes.
1: Major League Soccer. But the.
0: But in England, it's like Premier, Championship, whatever else they have.
1: They have three or four.
0: And you can jump back and forth.
1: Depending on.
0: I only know that because of Ted. Ted, what's his face?
1: Oh, Lasso. Ted Lasso.
0: Ted Lasso.
1: Ted Lasso, yeah.
0: It's the only reason I know that. So. But that's a great show.
3: So you ready for season 4 or 5, whatever it is?
0: Yeah. That's interesting. Is he back in England?
3: He's back to the female soccer team.
0: Female soccer team. That won't be the same.
2: No. Okay, I didn't know that.
1: No, it'll be different.
0: I don't like that.
2: Chris is now harshing the...
0: Yeah, he sure is. Is he in England with a female soccer team? Because he went back to America.
2: It looks like it.
0: Series finale.
2: Some scenes that look like England.
0: Okay.
3: It can be a series finale if he's going to come back.
0: Well, that's what they said it was.
1: Yeah, they did.
0: Yeah.
1: Said Ted was done. And then they went to Ted and said, hey, we've got a check here.
0: Yeah.
1: Could you come back?
0: Okay. Right. All right.
1: You know what? I can.
0: I wonder what they are paying him.
1: I have no idea.
0: He's really good in that.
1: But it's a lot of money, I'm
3: sure.
1: But
3: before we leave, do you guys want to see the meltdown by the Bosnia coach?
0: Oh.
3: Clip 21.
4: It was the other way, and now you can see just his intensity. Look, that's expected, but that went over the line for the referee. He gets a yellow card.
2: A yellow? That's only a yellow? Come on.
1: Yeah.
3: So what happened was the boys were running, and they bump into one of his people, and no one saw it. So he took the ball into the ref, recognized that one of his guys got hurt. And so it was funny to see because the American players, they were like, hey, just give me the ball. He's like, no! No, my ball! My ball! Like, bro, chill.
0: Okay. It's an amazing sport because they do that. They pretend like they're being killed when somebody hasn't even touched them. It's like,
2: right. They're clearly athletes as long as they're running out there forever. Yeah. But my toe. Mm-hmm. Hey, so do you have a guess on how much Jason Statham is making per episode of Ted Lasso in this upcoming season?
3: $5 million.
0: I'm going to say $25 million.
1: Per episode?
0: Oh, per episode.
2: Yeah. That's
1: 500,000.
0: $3 million.
2: $3 million. That's exactly what they're saying.
0: Ta-da!
1: $3 million an episode.
0: Mm-hmm. It's pretty good. They'll probably do 10 episodes of $30 million for the year.
1: It's not bad.
0: It's not bad. I'd probably go back for that.
2: I care about soccer.
1: I can come back for that.
2: I can do that.
0: Yeah,
1: I can come back.
0: If I retired from the show and then they said, you know what, we're going to give you $30 million to come back.
1: It's a lot of work.
3: Okay.
1: It's a lot of work.
0: Let me see. Yes. Okay.
1: Yeah. I'm really comfortable here doing my yoga class every morning.
0: Right, but
2: wow,
1: and all right.
0: $30 million, okay.
2: Joe tells me that this all originated with a soccer commercial for NBC Sports that he was in, right, Joe? Or was it somebody? Yeah.
0: Mm.
2: Oh, he created the character. Okay, for the commercial, and then it became this.
0: That's pretty amazing.
2: That's amazing, man.
0: Yeah,
1: worth the money.
0: Yeah,
2: 10 episodes.
1: It's his deal.
2: Yep.
0: Huh. All right. The president went to North Dakota yesterday because they're opening up the Teddy Roosevelt Presidential Center. And this is the Rough Riders escorting
1: Rough
0: Trump
1: Riders
0: to
1: in,
0: the
1: man.
0: Library.
1: It's awesome.
2: That is pretty cool, man.
0: Yeah, it is.
1: Trump was loving it watching him lead him in.
2: It's so beautiful out there. Oh, I love it.
0: I'd love to go.
1: Me too.
0: He's not my favorite president, but I'd love to see it. Supposedly, the technology is really cool.
1: And we see a little bit of that with the president. Yeah. Because we talked about that the other day. The AI Teddy.
2: And tell me that's not the coolest sound in the world.
0: Man. Mm-hmm.
2: The horses clopping along.
1: Coolest sound in the world.
2: Coolest sound in the world. Other than your dulcet tones.
1: I don't think so.
2: This is the second best. All of them.
1: No doubt.
2: Don't worry. You're not supposed to know which car.
1: Which car?
2: Beavis.
1: All of them. Doofus.
0: Here's the president speaking to the Rough Riders.
5: The volunteer regiment he personally raised and trained his incredible Rough Riders. The Rough Riders, I saw the Rough Riders. Where the hell are the Rough Riders? Look at these guys. I wish I looked like that. If I looked like them, I would have been president 20 years ago. You guys are great. Thank you. They could really ride those horses. They let us in. They were going faster than the car. I said to my guys, is there any danger in the way they're riding? Yeah, there's danger, sir, but they're great riders. You guys are fantastic. Thank you.
1: Awesome.
0: And he and Burgum, Doug Burgum, ribbon cut the library.
2: Just watch Burgum on this, and then once he finally gets a cut, look back at Trump.
0: The big grand opening
6: Five,
0: cut.
6: 4, 3, 2, 1.
2: Uh-oh. Oh, Trump sees him struggling. Come on, man. What are you doing? That's what he said. Come on.
3: Hey, that shows how many ribbon cutting Trump has done.
1: Yes.
3: He's a pro at this.
2: He is.
1: No doubt. Plus, Doug doesn't want to go first. You can't beat the president.
2: Right,
1: there.
2: No, that's true.
0: Yeah. Yeah.
1: I mean, it's better to look like you're struggling than to beat the president.
0: Yes. Sure, he appreciated that.
1: Yeah.
0: He also talked to Teddy because they've got this AI thing.
1: Yeah, it was awesome.
0: And this is fun.
5: Do you consider the Panama Canal your greatest achievement?
7: Well, right then, yes. The canal stands as one of my proudest battles, no question. But greatness is a strange thing. It isn't always the biggest or boldest job that matters most. Panama Canal showed what America could achieve if we held steady and acted fast when the world dragged its feet. That said, I measure my greatest work by the lives improved. Parks set aside, the food and drugs made safe, the square deal given to all, not just to a few. Still, when I stood in the mud watching those steam shovels, knowing ships would pass through, changing the world's map forever, I felt I'd left a mark that would last.
5: Okay, you did. Thank you.
1: Okay, we're done.
0: Yeah, I don't know what else to ask you, so whatever. That's cool, though.
1: It is.
0: That's pretty amazing. So it just does it, right? That's not how I imagined Teddy Roosevelt's voice, but is that supposed to be very close?
1: I have no idea.
0: Hmm.
2: What do you mean? Wait, if anyone on the show has any idea of how Teddy Roosevelt sounded.
1: I don't remember how the man sounded.
0: Yeah.
1: Plus, I mean, I was only like one speech from the guy. That was it.
0: Really?
1: Yeah.
0: Yeah. All right. Meanwhile, back in Congress, there's some things going on that are fairly interesting. For instance, the Senate former majority leader, I think he was minority leader at the time.
1: Right.
0: But Mitch McConnell hasn't been back at Congress, back in the Senate for, is it day 18 now? I think it's day 18, 19, somewhere in there.
2: I think this lady says
1: June 14th.
0: He had some sort of medical issue. We still don't know what. And I guess we have no right to know, despite the fact that we're American citizens. But I guess we're not supposed to know.
3: It's not like he's a senator. Like, what do you?
0: Yeah, it's almost like he's a senator, and we do expect to know what's going on with him. But he was unconscious when they got to him. I think he's unconscious still. I think he's in a coma. And we need an update here.
2: Yeah, and so we have this little news report. But I will say that if it comes out that Mitch McConnell was unconscious and remained unconscious, then John Thune lied. Because he said, I spoke to him. He said he sounded good.
0: Yeah, that's right.
2: So who, did he speak to you then? Or are you just... What the hell is that?
1: Well, I was on the phone with one of his assistants, and I thought I heard him say something. So
2: oh, really? Here's the quote. He sounded good and appeared to be clearly dialed in.
1: I was on the phone with one of his assistants, and we were talking about
2: he sounded dialed in the background. I heard the beep. Beep. Dialed in.
0: So here's the report on his health, a little bit of an update.
6: Desiree Townsend outside of George Washington University with an update on Senator Mitch McConnell. So his office, unfortunately, is still not being very forthcoming with any details as to the senator's health and this appearance of a continued hospitalization. So largely what we have had to do is base his Capitol Hill police presence, the same detail assigned to him at Capitol Hill. They are still currently parked outside the hospital here. The very first vehicle has empty pizza boxes and food. So these two Capitol police vehicles have been filled with his security detail that looks like they're potentially living out of this car almost at this point in between shifts. So there is somebody from Capitol Hill police in the second vehicle right now. So it appears, based on their presence, that Senator Mitch McConnell is still here at George Washington University Hospital. So here's what we know. We know that based on the EMS fire dispatch audio, that someone had called the ambulance and alerted the paramedics, dispatcher, that they needed to go to Senator Mitch McConnell's home. He was unconscious, and whatever details was actually given to the paramedics and to the dispatch required them to ensure that that medic unit came with advanced life support measures, the ability to almost be an emergency room on wheels. So whatever information was given to the dispatcher, it looks like Senator McConnell may not have been in a good state. In addition to it being unconscious, there may have been other symptomology that required an ALS.
0: The other thing that gave me a clue was that he's not in really good shape.
3: Okay.
0: Is he's been in the hospital for almost a month now. That seems suboptimal as far as health.
1: There was some kind of detective?
2: there were other clues as well. You know, freezing up at random moments.
0: Yeah.
2: Might have a problem there as well.
3: You had to speak louder, and he was dehydrated.
2: The turtles like
1: there
2: the
1: was,
2: water.
1: I'm surprised that this that reporter didn't have it, but there was a picture of Mitch McConnell that leaked out from his home on June 14th. Uh-huh. And
0: Look at that. Wow, dang.
2: Poor fellow.
0: Yeah, look at him. But he's conscious there. His eyes are open.
2: So for 19 days.
1: Dialed in there, Pat.
0: He's dialed in.
2: Waiting for someone to just flip him over.
3: Which was what we said yesterday.
0: Yep. All right, she had more. Let's see if we learn anything new. Okay.
6: To be part of that paramedic that transported him here to George Washington University. We also know, based on a call I had to the university a few days back, that when Senator Mitch McConnell was hospitalized back in February, he was actually in the intensive care unit. So back in February, he was admitted to the hospital on February 2nd for what his office described as flu-like symptoms, and he was not discharged until February 10th. So he spent 8 days in the intensive care unit. It's safe to assume he may potentially be in the intensive care unit now as well. So the other details we have, again, these are unverified. The Senate doctor assigned to members of Congress had been coming for several days, and according to a witness, that doctor stopped coming as of a few days ago. So, again, Senator Mitch McConnell is 84 years old and bouncing back from not one but two hospital stays, one of which is confirmed in the intensive care unit. Is not something that I believe he's going to personally bounce back from if he does bounce back from this hospitalization.
1: I think you're right there, Desiree.
6: The other main issue for people, constituents back in Kentucky, is unfortunately, unlike the President of the United States in the 25th Amendment, where we can remove a president for being incapable of serving office, if Senator McConnell is for some reason unconscious or on life support, he is not able to resign. If he is not able to resign, the next option is essentially to wait for Senator McConnell to pass. Once his passing happens, then a special election can occur in Kentucky and kick off a election to determine who will be the senator who serves out the remainder of his term in the 119th Congress. There's also this last untested for a disability or incapacitation. Under Article 1, Section 5, there is a clause that can remove a senator with a two-thirds vote in the Senate for basically misconduct, but again, it's never been tested for disability.
0: So
6: I'll keep all of you updated on the status.
0: It's a pretty in-depth report. That's pretty good
1: Desiree's
0: stuff.
1: Desiree's right, knocking it out of the park there.
0: That's a good report. She just went over a lot of stuff there.
2: I think it is misconduct if you can't show up to the Senate, bro.
1: Absolutely. Yeah. You can't do your job.
2: How do you like that thin margin that Republicans have now at 53 votes?
0: I don't like it.
2: Now 52, I don't like it. Right?
0: Yeah.
3: So the New York Post is reporting that Mitch McConnell may have suffered a heart attack.
1: Yeah. Yeah. Huh. That's what does it.
0: And is he in a coma?
3: That doesn't say.
1: But if the congressional doctor was coming back and forth and now he stopped. Yeah.
0: That must be, well.
3: No, it's not like we know.
0: Either he's bouncing back
1: or
0: he's about to die and there's nothing they can do.
2: Plot twist, they hold a special election and Thomas Massie runs.
0: Ah. Wouldn't that be interesting?
1: That would be.
3: Do we know anybody who may have had a heart event? And can tell us
0: what the procedure is. Where you go from there?
3: Where you go from there?
1: I was bouncing. I bounced back pretty fast from that.
0: Yeah, you did.
1: I mean, I was in the operation room when I woke up after they woke me up and they said, "Yeah, we put in a stent." And the guy says, and I was laying there and I was like, "I know, smoking. I got it." Yeah, they all laughed, and he said, "Yeah, you know, you can't smoke anymore."
0: What year was that?
1: 18 or 19.
0: 18 or 19.
2: December.
1: Something like that.
0: Yeah.
1: It was close to the first of the year because it was over the first. Yeah,
3: I was in Universal Studios when I got the phone call that Jeffy was in the hospital.
1: Yeah, so I mean, 2018 or 19, yeah.
2: Mm. Yeah, I went up there to see you, and they said you were asleep. And I didn't want to disturb yourself.
0: Sadly, he was awake when I visited. So AOC was asked yesterday about the Supreme Court and their TPS, the temporary temporary protected status, and that ruling. And of course, you know, that was probably, I'm sure, the worst of all time.
1: Right.
0: But here she is on that.
8: When it comes to the Supreme Court ending TPS for Syrians and Haitians, just talk about the fact that some of these people are being sent to their deaths.
9: I mean, it's horrifying.
0: It's horrifying. We know this
9: for a fact, that people, TPS is granted in some of the most extreme cases where people are under the most humanitarian threat.
0: Yeah.
9: And the reason that people, you know, people go through a very rigorous process in applying for TPS, and just to be approved for TPS and to have that status in the first place is confirmation that it is too dangerous for you to go home. And so to sentence so many people to extremely life-threatening conditions for no reason, because these folks are such gifts to American society.
0: Are they a gift to American society?
9: In New York City alone, I can tell you how much of an asset that the Syrian community has been, the Haitian community has been. They are vibrant.
1: I stopped listening.
0: Yeah, I'm sure they're fine, but a gift to American society.
1: I stopped listening after that.
2: Yeah.
0: And to these people, temporary protected status means permanent.
1: You're in.
0: That's not what it means. Yeah. Temporary means temporary.
2: Well, I mean, the earthquake was only 16 years ago.
0: Yeah, right.
2: So I will say that our buddy Steve Friend on his American Radicals podcast has really been following this stuff closely, and how, you know, there's 330,000 of them that fall under this Supreme Court order. It's time to get out. But that, I mean, that's not going to mean anything if the Trump administration doesn't follow through and get them out. So what the Trump administration and Homeland Secretary Mark Wayne Mullen is saying, that look, we'll give you $2,600.
0: Mm-hmm.
2: We'll give you a plane ticket to anywhere.
0: Mm-hmm.
2: You just got to go. You just got to go.
0: Mm-hmm. It doesn't have to be Haiti, right. I don't think.
1: Talked about what a gift to the American society these people are.
0: You should have brought that up.
2: That goes without saying.
1: Okay.
0: Yeah, but right. Steve, they're a gift to American society. Yeah. So now what do you think about it?
2: So
0: they should be here permanently, right?
2: I mean, but hello, taxpayer.
0: Jeez.
2: I mean, we have to pay to get them out? Yeah. I mean, what the hell? I mean, 2,600. And where's this plane ticket? I mean, it's got to be at least $1,000, right? To get you overseas.
1: Homeland Security. Mm-hmm. You know, they got their own. They got their own flights. We'll put you on.
2: I see. Okay. Hmm. Well, still, I mean, it's going to be over $1 billion.
1: Actually,
2: if you do the math on this,
1: they just put them on. Regular flights, right? They just walk them through security and put them on the flights. So I'm not sure what the airlines charge the U.S. government. Probably more than what
2: it would normally cost if you went to Priceline.
1: Yeah. Mm-hmm.
2: So, I mean, that's over $1 billion. And that's just for the Haitians that are here and the Syrians that fall under this ruling. And there's how many? 50 million illegal aliens? And we got to get to work, and it's going to cost a lot.
0: Mm-hmm.
1: Have we ever seen a full number on how many took Homeland Security up on taking the money to get out so that they can come back?
0: I've never seen it.
2: It's not that. I've seen that, and it's not a lot.
1: I don't remember, but I'm just saying we're paying for that as well.
2: So. And now the Trump administration is doing what the Obama administration did and just counting it as a deportation if you get to the border. Oh, get out of here. That's a deportation.
1: Okay.
2: That's not a deportation. That's a turn around and go home.
0: Yeah.
1: No, we deported them. They were across the line. We kicked them out.
2: I don't think they have to cross.
0: J.D. Vance was asked about AOC's comments that we just heard.
10: I think Ocasio-Cortez says she hopes that you're the nominee in the 2028 presidential election.
11: I don't know. I don't think much about 2028, as you know.
2: Right.
11: My attitude is, let's do a good job now. Let's continue to try to bank some wins for the American people. We can worry about the future when the future comes, but we got an important midterm election here. We got to keep the people in Congress who've been fighting for our troops and our veterans, like Jim Higgins, in office. That's what I'm focused on.
0: Well, we're gonna go back and negotiate again.
1: Yeah.
0: So that's good. We got that going for us.
1: I thought we were in the middle of that. Mm-hmm.
0: Yeah, not yet. But it's 2 days away, and then that could go on for a week at least.
1: Okay.
0: The negotiations.
2: My gas price, even though oil went down a few bucks the last couple of days, it just shot up from $2.94 to $3.29.
0: What?
2: What's that all about?
0: Did it really?
2: Yeah, but then I drive in. And that was QT. In my
1: QT raised theirs.
2: But then I get to this QT and it was $3.19. And usually this one over here is higher than the one out there. So I don't know.
1: My Walmart $2.92 this morning, bro.
2: Okay.
1: So but the 7-Eleven was $3.29, and so was the Exxon. And I was
0: insane.
1: What?
0: It's insane. I paid $2.95 last time I filled up. It was under three.
1: Right.
0: I was Overton windowed into thinking that was a pretty good price.
1: It's under three.
0: Hey, look at that. It's under $3 a gallon.
1: I can start putting high test in.
0: Uh-huh. Right. No, that was a full dollar a gallon more.
2: We don't have time to get to it here, but at some point today we have to play the montage of they went to AOC's district and asked voters in her district, you know, tell us about AOC, you know?
0: Mm-hmm.
2: And boy, it's you can imagine what the typical AOC district voter is like. But how would you like that matchup? AOC versus J.D. Vance in 2028. Let's go.
0: If there was ever a debate, can you imagine how he would destroy her?
1: Yeah.
0: He would.
2: That would be fun.
0: He would obliterate her.
1: He or Marco Rubio.
2: Who do you want? Who realistically?
1: Or your boy DeSantis.
2: Of the Democrats who has their name bandied about here for 2028, who do you want them to nominate? AOC probably.
0: I don't know with this socialism thing going on. Kamala,
2: who is the weakest link?
1: The AOC is not as far left as the ones coming on.
0: Yeah.
1: I mean,
0: it's a tough choice. They're all terrible. Maybe Newsom, because he's got the worst record. I mean, he's got a provably bad record as governor of California. That might be the easiest one to
12: make affordable California again.
0: Right. Right. That guy should have beaten him. Should have.
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0: got some tweets here. HR Hug-a-Thug tweets, let's define temporary. It can't be until your home country is deemed safe. Most of these countries won't ever be deemed safe.
1: Amen.
0: It's not our responsibility to harbor, endure, and correct the problems of the world. I know.
2: I swear you're wrong, though, because it has been.
0: It's true.
2: It has been.
0: We're trying to change that. We're working hard to change that.
2: Are we, though?
0: Yes.
2: I mean, I want to believe that.
0: Yeah, I do, too. I do, too. From Paco D, how many years before we have an actual AI president? Mm. How many years? That's a good question.
1: You got to watch that show, Travelers, yo.
0: Oh, I love that show. That was that's a tremendous show. That's been, if you haven't seen that yet, it's on Netflix, right?
2: I think so.
0: Yeah. I think it was Netflix where I saw it.
1: It's worth committing to the three seasons?
0: Sure is. Right? Yeah, it is. Yeah. It's fun. Bunter Hyden, pardon crack connoisseur. Have they tried putting Mitch back into the ocean? All right. Yeah.
1: Oh, that'll fix it. I mean, think about it. He'll get hydrated. He'll be turned right side up.
0: Yes.
1: What was his other problem? He stares so much, but, you know.
2: I know Desiree looks to interview some of the people that are, you know, drop throwing water on Mitch in the hospital. I'm a hydrator.
1: Oh, hydration break from soccer now.
2: I make sure. That was
0: also from Joplin Steve. AOC is such a dimwit. Oh, wow. How can you say that? How can you say
1: because
0: that?
1: Because it's true.
0: Oh, okay. You're only saying it because it's true. Uh-huh. We do have a montage from AOC voters, which probably is fun. Here's some of the people that vote for her.
3: Uh-huh. Did you vote for AOC?
4: Yes.
3: What is one thing that AOC has done that you like?
1: Come on now. One thing.
0: One thing.
4: I don't know that I could... I don't pay attention to those particular details, but I...
0: Well, okay. Like why you should vote for somebody?
4: I don't know that I can think of something. I'm sorry.
3: Did you vote for AOC?
5: Yes.
3: All right. What is one thing that she's done that you really like?
5: I don't remember anymore.
3: What has she done for your district?
4: I think she, for instance, she helped bring 30,000 books to school kids within the district.
3: Has she done anything during her time in Congress that has made your life better?
4: No.
3: She looks like she might be running for president one day. Would you want to see AOC run for president?
4: I'm not sure.
3: Would you vote for her for president?
6: Depending on what the field looks like. Maybe, yeah. I think she's very smart. I think she's well-educated.
0: Smart.
6: She's very articulate. I really like what she stands for.
5: I did like her spirit. I did like that she was out there talking to people and greeting people on voting day.
0: Yeah, that's good.
5: So
0: that's
5: I was coming off the subway, and there she was.
0: Okay.
3: Do you think spirit and greeting people is enough of a qualification to be
5: It's a start.
3: Would you want to see her run for president one day?
2: No.
7: Walk away. No comment.
1: Oh.
2: Walk away.
1: That guy doesn't like chicks. All right, check it out. Here we go. Here's your three. Here are your bullet points on voting for AOC for president. She's got spirit, right?
0: Yeah.
1: She's out there. And she's greeting people, Pat.
0: Wow.
2: There you go.
0: That's powerful.
1: What do you need in a president besides those three qualifications?
0: Those are the three most important right there. Do you have spirit? We've got spirit. Yes, we do.
2: We've got spirit. How about you?
1: All right.
0: And she's out there.
1: Out there. She's out
0: And she greets people.
1: And you don't get
0: sometimes.
1: And a politician.
0: You can't have that. No, not from
1: and greeting
0: your
1: people
0: normal
1: at
0: politics.
1: The same time.
0: No, you don't.
1: With the spirit. I mean, you just don't see that in a modern
0: you
1: politician.
0: You don't see it.
2: You don't.
1: Wow.
2: I can tell you that when I got off the subway working in New York, I didn't see a congressman.
0: No.
2: I never saw a congressman.
0: Right, because that was pre-AOC.
2: Yeah.
0: Right. That's why. Here's Jeffy with the Fat Five.
2: They're still digging out of rubble in Venezuela after the two earthquakes.
0: Oh, jeez. What's the death toll up to
2: As of yesterday, and you know, obviously this changes, the confirmed death toll was 1,719 with 5,034 people injured and over 46,000 still unaccounted for.
0: Oh,
2: tens of thousands of residents have been displaced.
0: Oh, man.
2: 2,500 structures were damaged or collapsed. U.S. military has established a footprint there. So, I mean, the damage looks
0: it's extensive.
2: Horrific. Yeah,
0: it's
1: bad. TPS individuals headed our way, huh?
0: Yeah, probably.
2: Oh, yes. I mean, we've got boots on the ground now there, too. We sent 900 troops, and we're set up in Puerto Rico. I mean, we're ready to help. So maybe we don't take them. Maybe it's like, we'll help you there. Tent. Yeah. Like we're doing. Pretty sure you know if you have it, but there's a parasite of unknown origin attacking people. It's a stomach-churning parasite. And you know what that happened? What, it's explosive diarrhea. And it sickened over 140 people across multiple states, with the highest number of cases in New York. According to the CDC, 145 people, ranging the ages from 5 to 86, and from 20 states, contracted this parasite. Cyclospora cayetanin, cis.
0: Nailed it.
2: Between May and June of this year, still going on, have been hospitalized. Fortunately, there have not been any deaths yet. None of the patients have traveled. They don't know what is causing it. The source is unsure. The cyclospora parasite causes cycloparalysis, a type of food poisoning that leads to the severe cramping, nausea, vomiting, fatigue, and diarrhea. There's also no evidence that it could spread to human. Okay, if that's what they say. Local, state, and federal public health authorities are investigating clusters around the country. New York, New Jersey, and Washington, D.C., and current states with reported cases. Massachusetts, Connecticut, Rhode Island, Delaware, Maryland, Pennsylvania, Virginia, North Carolina, Ohio, Tennessee, Wisconsin, Illinois, Georgia. Yeah, there's the map. Florida, Texas, Louisiana, Colorado, and Alaska, because you're looking at... the current outbreak, most cases between 31 and 80, is in New York. Texas and Illinois have 11 and 30 cases. So, I mean, we'll see. I'm pretty sure you know it if you have it. Keep an open path to the restroom facilities. Good luck. God bless. With this, we don't know what it is. And hopefully we'll find out what it is.
1: And when we do, I'm sure we'll have a vaccine ready to go.
2: Well, that'd be good. Then we could fix it. Three of the nation's largest egg producers made an agreement this week to settle allegations that they artificially inflated egg prices during bird flu outbreaks between 2022 and 2025.
0: Chris Cruz.
2: Exactly.
0: Artificially inflating egg prices.
2: Thank you.
0: Charging $5 a dozen.
2: Thank you.
0: Gouging people. Price gouging.
2: You know, he's not mentioned in this, which he should be. Maybe he is in the upcoming.
0: How many eggs do you produce every day?
8: It's between 12 and 18.
0: Yeah. 12 to 18 eggs a day.
1: Nobody needs 12 to 18 eggs a day.
0: Nobody needs that. No one needs that.
1: At a certain point, you got enough eggs.
0: Yeah.
2: Calmaine Foods, Versova, and Hickman's Egg Ranch will pay a combined $3.3 million to 17 states. They're going to donate 53 million eggs to food banks and nonprofit organizations.
0: Good.
2: And adopt stricter antitrust compliance measures. Are they? Investigators allege they manipulated a key pricing benchmark used by egg sellers and buyers, making demand appear stronger and driving up wholesale prices. Of course, the companies deny any wrongdoing. Right. But the attorneys general is in New York, Arizona, California, Colorado, Connecticut, Florida, Hawaii, Iowa, Maryland, Minnesota, North Carolina, Ohio, Pennsylvania, Texas. They are looking at Chris Cruz. Utah and Vermont all worked to secure the settlement. The bird flu outbreak, they culled over 200 million birds that bird flu outbreak, shrinking egg supplies and sending prices above $6 a dozen. There were shortages
8: Hold up. They're charging $6 a dozen, and you guys are complaining that I'm doing $5?
2: We're not complaining. We're just saying that
0: you're just price gouging. The going rate's three? $3 a dozen?
2: Yeah. It's down below two now.
0: Down below two now.
1: Chris, you should be nervous, okay? The feds are working.
0: They're coming for you.
1: They went for the $6 a dozen guys. Now you're next. Knock, knock.
2: Absolutely. Be careful, my friend. Alert the food banks. You'll have some free ones coming to them. Get there now so you can say,
8: I've already made up. I'll get them to Christ Haven. They're right there.
2: Get ahead of the curve. Yeah. Ford is recalling 741,195 vehicles in the U.S. The recall affects certain Navigators, 2018 to 21, Expeditions, 2020 to 2021, Explorers, Lincoln Aviators, and 2021 F-150 vehicles. The recall is over a transmission defect. defect that could damage the park system, which in turn could result in vehicles rolling away. The dealers will update the software and expect to replace any damaged transmission components free of charge. That was nice of them. So if you catch your car rolling away, take it in, because it's a problem. They're also separately, Ford is recalling 36,046 vehicles of its Bronco model in the U.S. over improperly secured fender flares that detached from the vehicle, becoming a road hazard. I legitimately drove around at least two of these on 114 here in Texas. There was detached bumper flares on the road. Mm. Did it come from a Bronco? I don't know. But apparently, I believe it did now. So the fender flares are out there. They're going to fit it. You just, you know, take it in and they'll fix it free of charge.
8: Did you feel unsafe on the streets after watching those two?
2: Yeah, no doubt. Here's a side note for Ford, too. Their bet on AI over experienced engineers, they claim, cost the company 3 years, billions of dollars, and a quality crisis, which is happening right now and has been happening, has only ended when it started hiring veterans back. The automaker brought back 350 veteran engineers to correct the errors made by its automated design and quality systems. So they have this graybeard engineers now that are better than AI. So that's kind of good news for humans. Serena Williams back at Wimbledon. She lost her singles match. Got her butt kicked, really, from this 20-year-old Australian who's middle-of-the-road player and who said that Serena was her idol growing up.
0: Yeah.
2: Oh, that hurts.
0: Yeah.
2: That hurts a little. So she still has the doubles to play with her sister. They may be playing right now, actually.
1: Can you see? I don't see that they are playing. The thing I found was Serena Williams suffers knee problems. Wimbledon doubles match with Venus, uncertain.
2: Oh. So, okay. Mm. So now she's, I'm hurt. I can't play. We have to go. Sorry, but we can't play.
8: She's worse than the soccer players.
2: Okay, right? That is worse than the soccer players.
0: She's in her 40s. There might be a legitimate knee problem there.
1: No.
8: Really?
1: You're no. Okay. Represent, or we're giving you a red card.
2: Thank you.
1: Can we do that in tennis?
2: Yeah.
1: Can we do that?
8: Yes, we can.
2: Oh, I'm so great. I'm going to come back. I just got my butt kicked from this 20-year-old Australian chick.
0: Mm-hmm.
2: My knee.
0: She took her to three sets. It wasn't that bad. She split sets with her.
2: Wow.
0: Yeah.
1: Here's your dozen eggs for participating.
2: Yeah, no kidding.
1: Okay, Jeffy, to answer your question, if they do play, okay, this independent story puts in this. With a combined age of 90.
2: Okay.
1: All right. Okay. The Williams sisters are scheduled to play first round doubles match tomorrow.
2: Okay, so it was either today.
8: Combined age of 90.
0: That's great.
1: Why did they put
0: like that means something?
1: That is rude.
2: Because they're probably playing a combined age of like 40. 30. In the doubles, man. It'd be tough to go. That is your Fat Five. You're chewing the Fat Five. 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Oh, yeah, don't even go to Blaze TV. We want to hog merchandise.
0: Yeah, go to PatGrayShop.com.
2: Yeah, hello.
0: And buy the merch there because...
2: Plus, you get a deal.
0: You put in Pat10, you get a nice discount.
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0: I love the America 250 collection, too. They're great.
2: Absolutely. That
0: Everybody
2: shirt
0: comments
2: that we showed
0: on
2: out the other day was nice.
0: Yeah, really nice.
2: It was really nice.
0: Really, they feel good. 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
2: Absolutely. 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
0: Pat
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8: Pat10.
0: Yep. 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I hate being continually nauseous. 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
9: Pat Gray is Unleashed.
0: Okay. The new Air Force One is in operation now. The one we got for free from Qatar. $400 million plane. They just gave it to us. So you're not going to use that?
1: No strings attached.
2: You have to.
0: No strings attached.
2: You have to. Plus, Trump thinks all the older planes look like they're just dumpy.
0: Well, that's only because they do.
2: Is it looking at the old?
0: They are old and dumpy.
2: Yeah.
0: There's the old versus the new.
2: Yeah.
0: And you can tell the difference.
2: Sure
0: right?
2: can.
0: And the president is very cognizant of that
2: is.
0: As he travels the world. And he sees these palaces. And he sees these planes and what everybody else uses because they've got kings and queens and rulers and magistrates.
8: Last time I checked, any of those countries.
2: And then he comes back here.
0: Then he comes back here and he sees the dumpy Air Force One. He's like, that's unacceptable.
1: Is everything inside there gold plated and gold colored?
0: I'm sure.
2: How about you don't worry about what everything inside is.
1: I want to know. And I also want a tour of the inside of that plane. Like, can we get a video of that?
0: It's been retrofitted with state-of-the-art protective measures. It's been painted with his favorite colors, red, white, and blue. The new presidential plane is bigger, faster, more fuel efficient, and more luxurious than the outgoing plane. Of course it's more luxurious. Hello. What, do you want him to be embarrassed? You think he's flying around in a Cessna or something?
8: I don't want that. UN colors on our plane.
0: Right.
2: Thank you.
0: Because that's embarrassing.
8: Yeah. That was embarrassing.
0: And then it's not an individual gift because he's going to give it to the presidential library when he's done with it.
2: Yeah, so shut up.
0: So shut up.
9: Gray Unleashed.
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11: 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Imagine that the world is in commotion. that several different countries are in a state of emergency with fires, floods, volcanoes. Imagine worlds at war, you know, because of religion or race or territory. Maybe there's money. I know this is really hard to believe. Okay, now open your eyes. Oh my gosh, that's really happening. This is real life. You need to order your Jace case. 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You cannot be unprepared for this, not for what's coming in real life today. I have two children that have medicine that they have to take every single day to stop seizures. If that is broken down supply chain,

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4: Good morning, American. It's Friday.
0: Again, sort of. Not really, but sort of Friday.
5: But it is.
0: Yeah, for many of us, today is the last day of the week, right? So, that's Friday enough.
6: It's Friday.
0: It's Friday enough.
5: Yes.
0: We got some tweets here. Irwin M. Fletcher tweets, AOC being described as out there is one of the most appropriate descriptions of her I've ever heard. Huckleberry, if you think listening to audio clips of AOC supporters is funny, go drive around AOC's district and really get a good laugh in. As Keith says, the third worldification of America.
6: That's New York.
0: Speaking of which, got another. We have another socialist headed to Congress.

0: Probably. Milat Kyrgios.
1: Yeah.
0: Here she is at her victory party this week.
2: I'm about the same age that my dad was when he came to this country.
1: Read it.
2: Betting on the promise. He chose Denver to be our home because he knew that this city would welcome us.
3: Okay.
2: And that same city just voted to send a 29-year-old recovering lawyer, barista, immigrant.
0: Socialist. Ugh. Marxist.
2: Democratic socialist to Congress.
0: Gosh.
1: Gosh.
0: Ugh. Horrific.
4: Why did you do
0: that? Horrific.
4: I don't know. How?
0: I don't know. I really don't know.
4: It should be the opposite.
0: Yes.
4: It should be the.
0: It's incomprehensible.
4: Exactly the opposite.
0: Incomprehensible.
1: Yeah. I mean, there's still a Republican running. I granted. Yes. I understand that the district is quite blue.
4: Yeah, she just won for the race, right?
1: Right. Like,
4: okay.
1: But everyone's just. It's hers.
4: Oh, she's going to win. Yep.
1: Okay. I mean, probably. But
0: well, because they win by 70-30 in that district. You know, the Democrat always wins.
4: That's right.
0: 80-20, 70-30.
4: Plus the Republican probably. The Republican probably likes Israel.
0: Probably.
4: We can't have that.
0: No, we can't.
4: We
0: can't.
1: And cannot her challenger
0: have that.
1: Is Christy Peterson. I think that's the Republican there. And I'm just trying to see if there's a poll. I don't even think they've bothered doing a poll.
4: Right.
0: The Republican probably likes America, too.
1: Oh, and that, easy.
0: In that district?
1: Can't do that.
0: That's not going to win you anything.
4: That's even worse.
0: Yeah, that's
5: why
0: even
5: would
0: worse
5: you like
0: in Israel.
5: America.
0: Yeah, well, there's a lot of reasons.
5: In America.
0: You know, July, I have just declared it American Pride Month.
4: Oh, nice. Okay.
0: And this is a pretty special one because it's our 250th anniversary.
4: No doubt.
0: And when you think about the United States of America, we're a nation with probably the most unlikely beginning of any nation in the history of our planet. It was occupied and governed by the most powerful nation on earth, Great Britain. It was a group of farmers, merchants, no army, no navy of our own, going up against an impossibly strong force, the strongest in the world. Britain was a nation of 12 million people, up against 2.5 million colonists. The UK's annual military spending back then was the equivalent of $390 billion today.
4: Wow.
0: While the colony's military budget was almost zero, frankly, in 1776. We spent like nothing because we didn't have an army. But our founders pieced together their resistance anyway, and they prayed. They turned to God. George Washington made a covenant with God, and he, in turn, blessed us with the most unlikely victory over the world's superpower in the history of the world. The Lord saved these 56 brilliant and good men for this very cause, to bring about a beacon of freedom for the world, where its citizens could worship as they saw fit, they could raise their families in the gospel, they could make of themselves what they will, and just generally live their lives in freedom. What our founders did here was unique to the world. No other country in the history of this planet has ever matched it, and they never will. At least not until the Savior returns to rule and reign in absolute righteousness forever. In the meantime, there's the United States of America. And yeah, we have our share of flaws. Every nation on earth does. But because of the freedom we enjoy, our faults and mistakes are right out in the open for all to see and analyze, and they do. And we analyze them. But on this Independence Week, I don't want to recite a laundry list of American foibles. This is a time to celebrate the positive impact we've had in this country. For instance, let's talk about charitable giving, for one thing. Last year, Americans donated $617.2 billion in charity. The number two country on the list, Great Britain, donated $17.4 billion. The next five countries on the list after the U.S. donated a total of about $60 billion, less than a tenth of what America gave by itself. In fact, the United States of America donates 3 to 4 times as much in charity as all other nations on this planet combined.
1: Say that again for those in the back, please.
0: The United States donates 3 to 4 times as much charity as all other nations on Earth combined.
4: Thank you.
1: Incredible.
0: In addition to the charity that, you know, we generously give, Americans are in general just open and friendly people. Ask the visitors here for the World Cup.
4: Yes.
0: Just go online and do a little search of what they're saying about us on Instagram and X. And while we do have issues with, you know, maybe from time to time sticking our noses where it doesn't belong, we've come to the rescue of other nations on countless occasions, beginning with finally putting an end to the Barbary Pirates' reign of terror, murder, theft in the late 1700s and early 1800s when no one else would do it. Everybody else was looking to somebody else to do something about the Barbary Pirates that are stealing everybody blind. So Thomas Jefferson finally sent our Marines to put a stop to it, and they did. When Europe was in desperate trouble in World Wars I and II, it was America that came to the rescue. We were the ones who stopped communist North Korea from overrunning South Korea in the 50s. We intervened to stop the North Vietnamese communists from obliterating South Vietnam. We know how that eventually turned out when we left, but we tried. America has had its share of issues to overcome, but in large part, we've overcome them. Or at least in most cases, we've made significant progress toward doing that. We didn't start slavery in America. Britain did. But we did end it. And it took longer than we would have liked. But we ended it in a shorter time frame than almost any other country in the world. And we do have some racial issues that continue to linger. But we have made unbelievable strides to improve. Especially when you consider just how diverse America's population is.
4: Right.
0: We get along with each other pretty darn well, considering.
4: Sure do.
0: We are by far the most diverse nation on Earth. And while many of us don't agree with certain lifestyle choices of our fellow citizens, they're certainly allowed to live as they choose, and we tolerate it. We do push back when they ask us to participate in it or celebrate it with them. But tolerance has absolutely been achieved. And because of our freedom and our quality of life in this country, Americans have been able to explore their talents and their dreams, which has led to incredible innovation.
4: Yes.
0: In fact, let me just give you a list. I wrote some things down that Americans have invented that changed the world. This is just a really partial list. Telegraph, the telephone, television, movies, the internet, the smartphone, the steamboat, airplanes, the assembly line for mass production of cars, liquid-fueled rockets, the light bulb, the transistor, the personal computer, GPS, anesthesia, the polio vaccine, the artificial heart, the cotton gin, the microwave oven, LED technology, nuclear power. Yes, we were the first to ever split the atom. We're the only nation on Earth to have ever landed on the moon. I mean, we put a man on the moon. Why can't we put a man on Martina Navratilova? It's an old joke. Just couldn't resist. And for a nation that some say has no culture, our culture dominates the world.
4: It sure does.
0: Look around when you go to other countries. What is there? American restaurants,
4: yes.
0: American businesses. They're found in virtually every nation on Earth. Our movies and TV shows are everywhere.
4: Yep.
0: Music. Let's see. America invented jazz, country music, rock and roll, R&B, rap. What else? Yep. Classical music might be the only thing that existed without us. And who listens to that anymore? Only on movie soundtracks.
4: Yeah.
0: American sports like basketball and baseball are prevalent in countries around the globe. And American football is making a huge impact now, too. But freedom like no one has ever experienced before on Earth. Freedom is our best export. Our Constitution has lasted longer than any other government charter on this earth. And it's influenced every single nation that has a written constitution was influenced by ours. That's 190 out of 193 countries. There are only three countries now who don't have a written constitution. So we absolutely have to teach our children about the country they live in.
4: Yes.
0: Because they're being propagandized in school to feel the opposite way about our country. Who was it that we just played this week? I'd never seen her before, but she was at that conference. We just played it yesterday.
4: Oh, yes.
0: And she talked about how our kids are being
4: indoctrinated.
0: Yeah. And inundated with anti-Americanism.
4: Yes, with the way they're being taught the history.
1: Yeah.
0: And certainly we're not perfect, but we are by far the best there is. And every single living American should be proud of the United States of America.
4: Yes.
0: And we should make sure our children are proud yes. of the United States of America. It is unacceptable that they're being taught otherwise in schools. And it's really got to stop.
4: It's insane.
1: Yeah. They're growing up to vote for socialists en masse right now.
4: Yeah.
1: Because the education system has been so successful.
0: Yep.
1: At taking those schools full of mush
0: yep.
1: and forming them into far-left voters.
4: And you didn't mention it in your list, but, you know, people need to be reminded, we created Tang. We have Tang on the planet.
0: I can't believe I forgot Tang. Because nobody else did.
4: Thank you.
0: Yeah, that was up to us.
3: That was
0: Bosnia, to deliver Tang.
4: Herzegovina and Anna Davida create Tang?
0: No.
4: No.
0: No, they did not.
4: No, they did not.
0: Did the Russians create Tang?
4: No.
0: No, no they did not.
3: Germans?
0: Nope.
4: No.
0: I mean, they've done some stuff, but not
4: that. Yeah, they have, actually.
3: Not some good stuff. The stuff is not good.
0: Well, Carl Benz. Invented the vehicle, the car.
4: Yeah,
0: so that was a pretty good, decent innovation there by Germans.
4: But. Yeah,
1: I don't expect it to happen, but it would be nice if the Democrat Party could rein in the radicals that have overtaken their party.
0: Yes.
1: You just played the clip of Milat Kiros out in Colorado and her victory party. It seems that there's one Democrat. There's only one Democrat that is bothering to stand up to that wing of his party.
0: John Fetterman.
1: He doesn't vote that way.
0: No, but he does talk stuff. That way. He said stuff.
1: He says stuff.
4: He won't be in office. Does,
1: yeah, exactly.
0: He won't.
1: Right.
0: No, so in 28, he's going
1: to
0: be gone.
1: He's going to have to become a Republican if he wants to even have a chance to hold his seat.
0: Yeah.
1: But clip 10, you got to see this. It's interesting.
5: It was a really big night for the dirtbag left, you know, last week, without a doubt. And some of the crazy things that they've said, you know, like clearly anti-America, you know, anti-Western civilization. And they actually, one of them was even part of the groups. They wanted to end all Western civilization.
0: Mm-hmm.
5: So overall. That's a wing of the party, without a doubt. But they're not Democrats. They're not socialists. Many of them are an avowed communist. So between P. Hustle in Maine and some of the other winners, you know, in New York,
0: P. Hustle, that's awesome.
5: That's, you know, they should form their own party and run on all the things that they've had to delete on social media.
0: Thank you. Thank you.
1: Run on the things you've had to delete on social media.
0: Wow.
4: Okay, a couple things. John obviously is not part of the radical left any longer.
0: No.
4: I mean, he realized
0: that's for
4: that.
0: Sure.
4: But he is. We need to. I mean, I don't know how well he and the wife are getting along these days because he needs to shave that crap off his face.
0: But yeah, that's not good.
4: The beard thing is.
0: That's not good.
4: The facial hair stuff down here on the bottom.
0: Yeah.
3: That's I forgot to shave
0: it's
3: that.
0: It's like an oversight.
4: Is what it is.
3: I forgot to shave that.
0: Dude, just shave that off.
4: Yeah,
0: please.
4: Not quite sure what the...
0: We like what you're saying, but you gotta get rid of that.
4: Not quite sure what the deal is.
0: Unacceptable.
4: With that.
0: It's unacceptable.
3: It is unacceptable.
0: You know?
4: It's gotta go away, man.
0: Yeah. Either grow in the rest.
4: Yeah, let it go.
0: Or shave that off.
3: Maybe you can't.
4: It
0: doesn't work, my friend.
4: It does not.
0: All right. Let me tell you about Kexi Cookies. This is America's 250th anniversary. That's why we're doing 25% off. We thought about doing 250% off, but then we thought we'll have to mail checks to everybody who gets a cookie.
3: And that's a problem? That's
0: kind of a problem for us.
3: Wow.
0: So we did the 25% off.
4: Mr. Rich Guy Candy Cookie Company can't
3: stop. Thank you.
4: Okay.
0: Sorry, I can't pay everybody who orders cookies. Sorry. But now through July 4th, so it's only a couple days left. 25% off the 12.
4: Nice.
0: The 12 cookie box that we send out. Freedom never tasted so good. You can bring cookies to a Independence Day party, gift a box, keep it all to yourself if you want, in the name of life, liberty, and the pursuit of cookies. And yes, the Dubai chocolate cookie is available
3: so good
0: for the whole month of July. 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Wow, we've got this 25% off sale. 25% off, and you can get the Dubai chocolate cookie.
3: What more do you want?
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3: love it. That Dubai chocolate thing.
0: They do.
3: I don't know what it
0: is. They love it. 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

0: Nailed it. That's it.
1: Yeah. Are they going to be singing that at Madison Square Garden this weekend for the Taylor Swift wedding?
2: Because
3: there is no Taylor Swift at Madison Square Garden.
1: Tomorrow and more people.
3: They're not going to be married there. They might do the reception there. No, they're not. They're moving in food.
1: We're seeing pictures.
3: Well, yeah, you're going to have food at the reception.
1: They're moving in a castle. They're building a castle.
3: For the wedding.
2: And a gazebo. And he said, there was one of the boxes that said, after party.
3: Uh-huh.
2: Huh, so if the whole thing is a party, mm-hmm. do you really need an after party after the party? No, you don't.
3: Yes, you do.
1: Well, yeah, if you're Taylor. Mm-hmm. But I'm just saying it's looking a lot like underwear time.
3: Nope, it's not going to happen.
2: Oh, it's going to happen. Like Monday.
3: Not going to happen.
2: You're going to have your underwear right there.
3: So that's from my dinner with Taylor?
1: Yeah, that's correct.
3: Okay.
1: That may or may not have been on your ex report last night. So
2: that picture was flying on the internet.
3: Oh, I forgot about that dinner.
4: Yeah, you did.
3: That's weird.
1: She did.
2: She didn't. Trust me.
3: Apparently not. She didn't. No.
4: I'm surprised you moved on.
3: Yeah. What are you gonna do? You know, she had to eventually. Yeah. I guess
2: it was embarrassing the way that she looked.
3: Embarrassing
2: at you.
3: For her.
2: Yeah.
3: We got some tweets here. Hee-haw, the Viking. My kids didn't have anti-American teachers. They had a bunch of homosexuals that spent most of their time explaining their version of empathy to them. Wow. I guess we were lucky. Okay. John Frank, 29181. We never should have put man on the moon. Mankind's expectations are just too high now. All you hear now is if we can put a man on the moon, you fill in the blank. Right. Yeah, that's true. You do hear that a lot. Bunter Hayden, pardon crack connoisseur. Pat, you forgot the internet, I did say the internet, but it was also invented by Al Gore. Oh, that's what he's trying to get me to remember. Right.
1: It was invented by Al.
3: The internet, which was invented by Al Gore.
1: Right.
3: Peace be upon him. That's what he writes there.
5: Our fears! He played on our fears!
3: Okay, thank you, Al. Thank you. Whew. So, yeah, he did. I mean, he was talking about George W. Bush there, that he betrayed the country. He played on our fears.
1: Yeah.
3: I guess getting us into Iran was the point of that.
1: Iraq,
3: yeah. Yeah, not Iran. Jeez. All right, 888-933-93, Pat Unleashed on Twitter. Kathy Hochul. Tried to lead the Buffalo Bills chant at the big groundbreaking ceremony for the outdoor stadium in Buffalo, New York.
1: Stupidest thing ever.
3: Upstate New York, which is dang cold. And they're going to be playing football.
1: That's freaking embarrassing.
3: And they're proud of it. They're proud of the fact that they're not doing a domed stadium.
1: Stupid.
3: It's not.
1: The NFL should never have allowed that new stadium to be built. I mean, that's ridiculous.
4: Hold on.
3: Why don't you shop your fascism somewhere else?
4: Can you imagine, though, Jeffy? I'm being serious. The Green Bay Packers playing indoors for every game.
3: No, it can't happen. You wouldn't have. On the frozen tundra of Lambeau Field, the Warriors took to the second half. Bronco Nagurski, who is missing his bottom torso, crawled out of the locker room with just the arms and his upper torso.
4: I want you to
1: just
4: do this
1: like
4: again.
1: Everything else.
4: Okay, in the spirit,
1: we don't live in those times anymore.
4: Okay, but in the spirit of the World Cup, I want you to play that music. And now I want you to tell us, describe the action with the guys writhing around, crying over nothing.
3: On the warm tundra of the pitch,
4: the
3: Bob Stevens,
1: Stevens
3: fell down because someone came within 14 feet of him, writhing in pain despite the fact that there was no injury. The referee still awarded a yellow card, which no one knows what that means.
1: It's a warning. Yes, yeah, I know we didn't get to Kathy Hochul, but I will say the Buffalo Bills, with the brand new stadium, and it's a beautiful stadium, but the fans are a little pissed now at the higher prices.
4: Was the franchise that forced you to get a vaccine if you wanted to go and see a game. Remember that?
1: They're not playing. They're not putting O.J. Simpson. Paying any respects to O.J. Simpson in the new stadium.
3: Of course
1: stadium,
3: not. You can't do
1: which
3: that.
1: Which is just really
3: you annoying.
1: You
3: can't do that.
1: Me.
3: It's annoying to you?
1: He's there. He put the Buffalo Bills on the map.
3: He broke the NFL record for murders in a single season.
1: I don't know if that's true.
4: Yeah, Ray Caruth actually has a
1: that's
4: tie.
1: True,
4: Ray Caruth
3: tied him later on, but he had the record for a while.
1: Hey, Twitter world.
3: All right, more coming up.
1: Hey, Twitter world.
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0: Let's talk to Tanya in North Carolina. Tanya, welcome to the Blaze. Hi.
1: Bingo.
0: Way to go.
2: Awesome. Right. Awesome. Congratulations.
0: Well done. Where did that happen?
1: Across the top. Biden says the blood of liberty. Jeffrey says, you take that back. Pat says, but in Europe.
0: Okay.
1: He says that's insanity.
0: Mm-hmm.
1: And Gore says he betrayed this country.
0: He betrayed this country.
3: Nailed it.
0: He played on our fears. All right. So did we get you all set up with the prizes and whatnot and so forth?
2: Hello?
0: Did we get a yes? You
3: dropped off there.
0: You got it off for a second. Okay. Thanks, Tanya. Appreciate it.
2: No,
0: thanks for listening.
2: It was you that blipped.
0: Yeah.
2: It was you.
0: But she wins the $30 worth of merch from PackRayShop.com, where you can get great merchandise, especially now. We've got some really great-looking 250th anniversary stuff. And she gets a dozen cookies from Kexi.com.
2: I mean, that alone is something to be proud of.
0: People have said that's worth its weight in gold.
2: So,
0: and they're really heavy because they're really heavy. Big cookies.
3: Wow.
2: So, I've not heard that.
0: Yeah, it's true. It's true.
2: You know, we never did get to the Kathy Hochul clip, which is maybe, you know, I'm kind of thankful
0: for. Maybe we should.
2: But we should. So I want to show you the greatness that is Kathy Hochul.
0: All right.
2: Trying to create something at the new stadium there in Buffalo is being opened.
0: Mm-hmm.
4: Let's go, Buffalo! Let's go, Buffalo! All right, seriously? You're gonna win a championship season with that kind of enthusiasm? Men and women of labor, you know what I'm talking about. Let's go, Buffalo! Let's go, Buffalo! All right, we gotta give this place
0: really,
4: some good karma.
0: They're not
4: right?
0: into you, hon.
2: Oh, wow.
0: Not.
2: I mean, just
0: not
2: terrible.
0: Into it. At
2: just
0: all.
2: Terrible.
0: That's great.
2: That is awesome. Now, there's I saw a video last night from this gubernatorial hopeful from New York.
0: Mm-hmm.
2: His name is Bruce Blakeman. Mm. Now, he's laying out what he's going to do, and it's a, man, it's a pipe dream, I think. I mean, if he can do it, good luck. God bless.
5: So, on day one, as governor, I will sign an executive order that we are no longer a sanctuary state. That's number one. Number two, I will roll out the biggest middle-class tax cut in the history of New York. We are not going to tax people who make $50,000 or less. If they're single filers, if they're joint filers, if they're couples, we will make that $100,000. They won't have to pay taxes on their first $100,000. And we're going to create jobs, economic prosperity, and I will cut utility rates in half.
2: Huh?
5: By any, I will end the green energy scam that has been perpetrated on people in this state by Kathy Hochul. She takes money out of their payments every month to invest in science projects that cost billions of dollars. She gets millions of dollars in campaign contributions from these foreign companies that are engaged in the green energy scam. That ends on day one when I become governor.
2: Okay.
0: He's really good. That's what, mini Trump or
2: pipe
0: something?
2: Dream, man.
0: That's awesome.
3: Now, hold on.
0: That's awesome.
3: I don't know anything about that guy.
2: I don't either.
3: But is New York in play? Because Lee Zeldin, he had a fighting chance if
2: most
3: of the electorate hadn't moved to Florida before that election.
2: Yeah, he kind of did. Yeah.
3: So, well, I mean, look, I don't know how popular she is up there. I can't stand her face. I can't stand anything she says.
0: She's terrible.
3: She's a hideous human being.
2: You have to win the city, right? You have to win the city because the rest, you know, there's nobody else living in the rest of the state. I mean, I know there's humans.
3: Now, we hear from upstate.
0: You got Buffalo, you got Rochester.
2: I know.
3: That say, hey, we're out here. Hey.
0: Right.
2: Yeah, we know you are. We got it.
0: Yep.
2: But
3: you're outnumbered. But they surround you.
0: Yeah. When you got 20 million in Metro New York.
2: There's more people on Long Island right now than what you have. Okay.
0: Yeah. So, it's unfortunate, but true.
2: I know.
3: It is.
0: Mm-hmm. It is. You ready to be enraged? Has anybody seen what Alyssa Clark, you know, she's the WNBA thug.
2: Oh, yeah.
0: That brutally attacked Caitlin Clark at the game the other night. First of all, Caitlin fell, and then she kneed her in her hoo-ha, and then she punched her in the throat.
2: Yep.
0: And then she kicked her in the side, and she tried to stomp on her.
2: Yes, she did.
0: And
3: pinched her,
0: pinched her, right? I mean,
3: that's five things right there.
0: But now she's the victim. She wants you to know.
2: Of course she is.
0: She is the victim.
3: Aren't they?
0: Check this out.
3: What clip is that?
0: Please tell me we have that. But we maybe don't. Oh. I don't know.
3: I hadn't seen that.
0: You didn't see it?
3: Mm-mm.
0: Oh, because I... Did I send it in?
2: Perhaps
0: that's my problem.
3: Did anybody get that?
0: Anybody get it?
2: I've seen the clip.
0: You've seen the clip?
2: But not here.
3: Why don't you demonstrate for us, but since not we're not familiar?
2: I'm not here. I saw the coach speaking as well, which was agonizing enough.
0: The coach of the Phoenix team?
2: Yes.
0: Oh, man.
3: We're looking for that, I just want to read
2: they're
3: this
2: all the victims.
3: Headline from the Babylon Bee. In most exciting moment in the history of the WNBA, woman points at other woman.
2: Yeah.
3: I mean, that's where we're at with WNBA. This is their most popular moment in history.
2: Taken over. Yeah.
3: I love it so much.
2: It's taken over.
0: Yeah.
2: The point I mean. And it's actually awesome.
3: Mm-hmm. Agreed.
0: Okay. So I just sent that. So we're going to have to wait on that because apparently I screwed up.
2: Why can't people get videos in the system when we need it? That's what I want to know.
0: That's right.
2: That's what I want to know.
0: Why didn't they anticipate my every desire and my every want?
2: The hell is... I mean, I saw the coach speaking as well, which was agonizing enough.
0: Something's playing. The coach of the Phoenix team?
2: Yeah, we're good.
0: Okay, we're getting like... 5 minutes ago.
3: We're looking for that. I just want to read
2: they're all the victims.
3: Headline from the Babylon Bee. Okay.
2: There we go.
0: Thank you.
3: Okay. Can we get a little bit more sports? I was really into NFL films.
2: You can't get your video.
0: Yeah.
3: I was really into the NFL films version of soccer. It really made it much more watchable.
0: Oh, really?
3: I don't know if you could maybe give us a little bit more, maybe?
0: All right.
2: You're doing requests.
0: On the warm tundra of fields all over the country, the soccer fans come out for the second half. If they have second halves. The Warriors battled to a 0-0 tie. I mean, a nil-nil tie.
3: What?
0: Wait. I mean a nil-nil draw.
3: Thank you.
0: And then they left the field unfulfilled.
3: The field?
0: As usual. The pitch! I mean, they left the pitch unfulfilled.
3: John Facenda, brush up on soccer stuff, man. Awesome.
0: All right, so I think we do have the clip. Now, from Alyssa, what's her face? And
3: that's her name.
0: In this particular report.
6: WNBA star Alyssa Thomas blasting Commissioner Kathy Engelbert after Alyssa says she received death threats over this.
2: Oh, shut up.
6: Caitlin Clark.
0: Pause it for a second.
2: No,
0: can we stop
2: not
0: with this stupid
2: no,
0: death
2: not
0: threat thing? I mean, we get death threats every day. Stop it. They don't mean it. It's just somebody blowing off steam almost every single time.
2: If it happened at all.
0: If it happened at all. It's just somebody pissed off and they want to, you know, strike back at you. So because they're anonymous through email, it's just so ridiculous. I'm getting death threats. Shut up. You're not getting death threats.
2: Now that Caitlin's in the league, you're flying private, so don't worry about it. You'll be okay.
0: Yeah. Anyway, she had more.
7: There's a difference between trolling and there's a difference between hatred. And the hatred that we're experiencing over a play that honestly was a complete accident.
6: The play happened at last Wednesday night's
0: okay,
6: game.
0: Okay, so pause it for a sec. Again, so she's getting the hatred.
2: Right.
0: The hatred is there for her.
2: Yep.
0: She is now the victim who is not being protected by the WNBA.
2: Right.
0: First of all, she says it was a complete accident. What a lying sack.
2: Absolutely.
0: Do you not realize we have the actual video from the event?
8: From different angles.
0: Yeah. Over and over and over we've seen it. That was no accident.
2: Absolutely,
0: you did that on purpose because you're a thug. And you can't stand this woman because she's white and she's straight and she's the biggest star in the WNBA. The only reason anybody's watching that stupid league.
2: Yeah.
0: But now Alyssa is the one who needs protection. And she's appealing to the WNBA commissioner now to protect them all from these terrible people who like Caitlin Clark. Oh, that is unbelievable. Unbelievable. All right, let her go. There's more from this report, I believe.
6: The play happened at last Wednesday night's game between the Phoenix Mercury and the Indiana Fever. Clark at the bottom of a scramble for the ball. At one point, Thomas appears to push into Clark's neck. Ooh. Following a post-game review, the league upgrading the initial no-call to a flagrant two, suspending Thomas for one game.
8: The fist in the throat is crazy.
0: Mm-hmm.
8: It's crazy. It's dangerous.
6: Thomas says in the wake of the game, she and her family have been threatened and she's been called racial slurs.
2: Criticizing
6: WNBA Commissioner Kathy Engelbert for not doing enough to protect players.
7: We're so concerned about the safety on the court.
2: That's the report.
7: Time and time again, we're having people threatening our lives. I'm sick and tired of it, and it's time for them to step up and have our backs.
0: Again, she's the victim.
2: Yeah.
0: She is the victim, not Caitlin Clark.
2: Correct. And the coach's comments the Fever's coach's comments are even almost as bad because she ends up blaming. Well, do we have the Fever coach?
9: Yeah, I know. I got AB's sneakers on today. Before we start with questions, you know, I just want to address, you know, what's going on with AT.
2: Right.
9: You know, I think first and foremost,
0: Alyssa
9: it's
0: Taylor.
9: Absolutely unacceptable. You know, I think as a league, as a whole, there's been so much more toxicity, racism, homophobia.
0: Oh, my gosh.
9: Straight out, like, nonsense.
0: This is
9: nonsense.
0: Unbelievable.
2: So it's the fans.
9: It is absolutely unacceptable.
0: It's the fans.
2: It's your fault.
9: Most of this coming from the online community. Most
0: this
9: of
0: this is enraging.
9: You know,
0: this is
9: my heart of hearts, I believe.
2: Yes.
9: Not coming from WNBA fans.
0: No, this is
9: Indiana Fever fans.
0: This is the Phoenix coach.
9: I believe that this is people who are using our league,
0: right?
9: Using our players to further divisive agendas.
0: It's a Fever coach? Are you sure?
2: I think this is
10: what? Yes, this is.
0: So that's the Indiana Fever coach?
10: Yes, sir. That's what makes this even worse.
0: You've got to be kidding me.
10: Here is
0: that's Caitlin's coach.
10: Yes. Here's the caption. Here's Fever head coach lashing out at the general public, calling them fake fans while defending Alyssa Thomas.
0: I'll admit it. I am not a fan at all, fake or otherwise. I'm not a fake fan.
2: You
0: I'm not a
2: racist
0: real fan
2: bastard.
0: Of the WNBA. It sucks. It's ridiculous, and I don't watch it even with Caitlin Clark. So don't confuse me for a fan. Because I'm not.
2: We're just calling out bad things when we see them.
0: Right. And that is pathetic.
2: The leader
0: even her coach was... I thought that was the Phoenix coach.
10: No, that's the Fever's coach.
0: Oh, my gosh.
10: Yesterday,
0: that's unbelievable.
10: While she was doing this, Caitlin Clark was at the USA Bosnia game enjoying the World Cup.
0: Yeah. Okay. Mm. Wow. Where was that played? Was that Seattle?
10: San Francisco.
0: San Francisco. Yeah. Oh, that's right.
2: Well,
3: and now they're back to Seattle for Monday night.
10: Yes.
2: Right.
0: Weird. Why do they have that schedule? It seems kind of brutal. Why don't you stay in one place, play a few games? You know?
3: Three countries are actually involved.
2: They're not traveling that far. Yeah, they're not traveling that far, actually. You know, because they played
3: region.
2: In L.A., they played in Santa Clara, they played in Seattle.
0: Okay.
2: It's not bad.
0: It still flew up, clear up the coast.
2: Yeah, it's not bad, though.
0: All right.
2: Instead of having to come back to Dallas, come back to New Jersey.
0: You know, we made the Iranian team stay in Mexico.
2: Yeah.
3: I'm glad about
0: that. That's awesome.
3: It is. And then they cried about that.
2: And when they lost.
0: They cried about
3: it. Hey, next time, don't send your spies with your team, and maybe we'll let you stay in our country.
2: And as soon as they lost, we were like, get out.
0: Yep. Bye-bye.
2: Leave. Immediately go.
0: Bye-bye. And they did.
2: And they did.
0: Those guys couldn't win, though, because they were being watched for maybe defecting. And then we didn't trust them because they're Iranian.
2: Right.
0: They couldn't really win. And they didn't. And so they're going home.
2: Yeah.
0: So I think they
3: hope you enjoyed your stay
2: in
3: Mexico.
2: Yeah. Thanks for playing.
0: Zoran Mamdani has told New Yorkers to turn their air conditioning up to 78 degrees.
3: Yeah.
0: 78!
2: That's where I keep buying.
3: I think everyone that saw that should have just turned their ACs to 60.
0: Yeah, I'm absolutely lowest setting possible.
2: Cause a brownout or a blackout? No one wants that.
0: We're
2: talking about the collective here.
0: He said, set your AC to 78 degrees. Turn off lights, electronics you're not using, and unplug what you can. our city is doing its part too, maintaining the 78 degrees rule in our buildings, dimming, turning off our lights during peak electricity demand, asking private partners to do the same, and powering down non-essential equipment.
2: See, that's special.
3: He says as he tweets from an electronic device using a data center in the middle of the day. Peak demand. Send that tweet, Mayor.
0: Very true. Very true. Is there anybody in New York when it's 90, 100 degrees going to turn down their air conditioning to 78? I tell you, I'm not doing that.
3: No.
0: Not doing that.
3: Under any circumstance. No. What, I mean, I'm going to 78?
2: I make sure the lights are turned off. Let's see. And I have the air conditioner set at a reasonable
0: 70? Yeah.
2: 72.
0: 72. Yeah. Okay.
2: And it could just stay. I'm good. I'm good right there.
0: In my house, when you get to 74, 75, yep. It's like burning hot.
2: Yeah.
0: I'm not doing it. I'm turning it down.
2: It's literally impossible. We would be dead.
3: 75 is as high as I go.
0: How many lives, by the way, have been saved in this country because of Jim Carrier and air conditioning?
2: Thank you.
0: I mean, many lives?
2: I know. Around the world, let alone just the U.S. for sure.
0: Tens of thousands.
3: Right. Yes.
0: It's just, it's amazing.
2: More than that. Oh, it's got to be.
0: Turn your air conditioning on, and in Europe, get some.
3: Right. What is your deal?
0: Use it.
3: Stop bitching about
0: us. Get some and use it.
3: The deputy mayor of Paris is upset at us for using AC.
0: Right,
2: right.
3: You're just jealous because you ain't got it.
0: Shut up. Shut up.
10: Right now, my house is set at 77.
0: Wow. Is nobody there?
10: Yeah, the whole family's there.
0: But, are they really?
10: Yeah.
0: And it's a 77?
3: It's a territorial thing.
0: Okay, yeah.
3: They like it
0: right,
3: more.
0: They're from the island nations.
3: That's right.
0: So, yeah.
3: I think that's what's going on there.
10: Except for when I have people over, then we have to...
0: Turn it down.
3: 72. Honestly.
2: Yeah, because people come in and go, what the hell?
0: Seriously, you're okay with 77 in your house?
10: Yeah.
0: When you're there?
10: Yeah.
0: Ugh. Wow. Unacceptable to me.
2: That Jim Carrier guy? Completely unacceptable.
0: Yeah.
3: He is a Southerner's favorite Yankee. Because he was from New York. And he invented that. And that guy holds a special place in the hearts
0: man.
3: Of Southerners.
0: I love him. He's one of my all-time heroes.
3: I mean honestly.
0: Could not live without it.
3: The entire South, the Sun Belt, exploded because of
0: air conditioning.
3: Yeah. It made a whole other part of the country livable.
0: Do you think anybody would live in Houston, Texas, if it weren't for air conditioning? Not a single person would live there.
2: I mean, certainly.
0: It was unlivable.
2: You certainly wouldn't have as many people living in the state of Florida.
0: You know, before air conditioning, right, that's for sure.
3: Mm-hmm.
0: Before air conditioning, I think Houston had a total population of about 25,000. Now it's 8 million.
2: Before air conditioning, Florida had about 1,000 people. Yeah, about 1,000 people living
0: there. About 1,000 in the whole state?
2: Yeah, in the whole state. Yeah.
0: Yeah, now it's 25 million?
2: Yeah, something like that, yeah.
0: So,
3: just some housekeeping.
0: Thank you, Jim. Appreciate it.
3: Willis. Oh, I was just doing some housekeeping here. It's Willis Haviland Carrier.
0: Oh, it was Willis?
3: Yeah,
0: I thought it was Jim. Right.
3: I think it's important we get that right.
0: Yeah, let's get Willis's name right.
2: His friends called him Jim.
10: His friends called him Jim.
3: Is that right?
0: That's why. Yeah. That's why I had Jim in my
2: you're
0: head.
2: You're not a friend.
3: Jeffy would know a fun fact of someone who
0: he would.
3: Was alive at the turn of the century.
0: Right, right.
2: Oh, I mean, I'm not close enough to consider Jim a friend like Pat.
0: Right.
2: Well, I called him Willis.
3: Do you mind if I direct our attention at being the day before the Independence Day weekend? I know that Chris has sent in videos of this Josh Howerton before, right? Mm-hmm. Is that his name? Is the local pastor, is that right?
2: Yeah.
3: Mm-hmm. Okay. This video came across my feed, and I just love it. I never knew this fact about the Treaty of Paris, 1783, that ended the Revolutionary War and established America officially. Clip 18 here is so awesome.
11: Did you know we became a nation in the name of the Father, the Son, and the Holy Spirit?
12: Never heard that literally before this moment.
11: And this would be my question. Like, hey, Josh, how many textbooks have you seen that in? Look at the title of this document. This is the peace treaty. It's called the Peace Treaty of Paris. It's on display in Washington, D.C. On the left, you see there's four signatures. The top one with the ribbon is David Hartley, the British ambassador. Then you have John Adams, Benjamin Franklin, John Jay. Now, Josh, this is a document that ends the American Revolution, brings peace between us and Great Britain, and establishes America as a free and independent nation. A document that made America a nation.
12: Sit right there.
11: In the name of the most holy and undivided Trinity.
12: Wow.
11: So when people are like, no, we're not a Christian nation. Well, like, it's obvious we know this. What document are you basing it on? Because literally, The very first motion of the first meeting was to open with prayer. Mm-hmm. The most famous painting of the First Continental Congress is them in prayer. Like, you start tracking through this. These were not secular guys. These were people that knew if God wasn't part of the story, we were never going to succeed. In fact, so much so that as we're celebrating independence, right now, happy 250, that's a document that made us a free and independent nation.
13: In the name of the Trinity. That's insane.
11: Right.
13: In my entire life.

0: And oh, Madison Square Garden.
1: Times change.
0: Yeah, she told me that right there.
1: Times change.
0: See, she's talking to me right there, and that's what she's saying.
2: Actually, what she's saying
0: I can now divulge that she said, there's no way I will get married at Madison Square Garden. It's a dump. Were her exact words.
1: Thank you.
0: It's a dump.
2: How would you like
0: unquote.
2: Your underwear. Do you want to saute?
0: What did she say?
3: I know it's going to be fun to plan. Because I think the only stressful weddings are the ones where you have a small amount and people are on the bubble.
4: Mm-hmm. Yeah.
3: Right?
4: Yes.
3: And you have to evaluate or assess your relationship with them.
4: Yeah.
3: To see if they should be there.
4: Yeah.
3: I'm not going to do that.
0: Uh-oh. Okay.
5: Uh-oh. So we're lending credence to the...
0: Well, that's why she needs a place that holds 18,000 people, because she's inviting everybody, I guess.
1: So she doesn't have to assess who's important.
0: Right, what was the deal with her hair in that?
1: Something's going on.
0: That's some weird stuff.
5: Hang on a second. Do you get seats there? Like, is the people that you don't even care about in the nosebleeds? Or is it just first come, first serve? Or what are we doing?
2: Well, the wedding invitations are watermarked to make sure that... There are no fake wedding invitations.
1: Yeah, specific people get the wedding invitations.
0: Really? That's the true thing?
2: Yeah, no, that's a true yes.
1: I truly, in my heart, believe that the wedding is going to be somewhere else, and Madison Square Garden is a come-all party.
0: I think that's what I think is going to happen. But we'll see.
5: All weekend, Pat is going to be scouring the
1: tabloids. I personally believe that. However,
5: is she in a dress on an island somewhere? God. Someone find a picture.
0: Please.
1: However,
2: Monday morning,
1: when she walks down those castle stairs to get married... In the middle of Madison Square Garden, I will have a nice smile on my face.
0: I bet you will. How about the couple that got engaged at the top of the Empire State Building?
1: Okay. Yes.
0: They climbed right up the antenna.
1: Yeah.
2: They've done that before.
0: Look at that! That is crazy.
1: Right?
5: They are facing charges right now.
0: Because that's illegal. Yeah. You can't do that.
5: What's their banner say again? It says...
2: I love America.
5: When the power of love beats the love of power, the world knows peace.
1: Thank you.
0: That's so beautiful. That is so, so beautiful. Thank you, you two Russians, for that beautiful message of peace. Who else can deliver that but Russians?
6: This is Pat Gray Unleashed.
7: Hey there, happy Thursday. I'm Hillary. This is your 4-Minute Buzz. And today we are taking some time to celebrate America's 250th anniversary. Today, in 1776, the Continental Congress declared America's freedom from Great Britain after it voted to approve a resolution submitted by Delegate Richard Henry Lee of Virginia, which declared that, quote, these United Colonies are, and of right out to be, free and independent states, that they are absolved from all allegiance to the British Crown, and that all political connection between them and the state of Great Britain is, and ought to be, totally dissolved. John Adams, who later became the second president of the United States, said that July 2nd will be remembered as a national holiday for generations, and that, quote, Independence Day will be the most memorable epoca in the history of America. I am apt to believe that it will be celebrated by succeeding generations as the great anniversary festival. It ought to be solemnized with pomp and parade, with shoes, games, sports, guns, bells, bonfires, and illuminations from one end of this continent to the other from this day forward forevermore. Congress voted for independence on July 2nd, but then the Continental Congress needed to draft a document to explain the decision to the public. The declaration was proposed in draft form by the Committee of Five, which included John Adams of Massachusetts, Thomas Jefferson of Virginia, Benjamin Franklin of Pennsylvania, Roger Sherman of Connecticut, and Robert R. Livingston of New York. After 2 days of edits, the Continental Congress approved the actual Declaration of Independence on July 4th. The Congress then sent the declaration to a printer named John Dunlap, who printed about 200 copies of the Dunlap broadside version with John Hancock's name printed at the bottom. Now, today, there are only 26 known copies that remain. The Declaration of Independence was later read to the public by Colonel John Nixon of Philadelphia on July 8th, at what is now called Independence Square. Most of the members of the Continental Congress signed a version of the Declaration on August 2nd, and the names were released publicly in early 1777. On the 50th anniversary of the Declaration,

0: And John Adams, the second president, and Thomas Jefferson, the third president, they both died on July 4th, 1826. Daniel Webster, who wrote the eulogy for both Adams and Jefferson, later said that it wasn't a coincidence that both died on the 50th anniversary of the founding. Webster wrote that, quote, "The concurrence of their death on the anniversary of independence has naturally awakened stronger emotions. It cannot but seem striking and extraordinary that these two should live to see the 50th year from the date of that act, that they should complete that year, and that then, on the day which had fast linked forever their own fame with their country's glory, the heavens should open to receive them both at once." Webster added, quote, "As their lives themselves were the gifts of Providence, who is not willing to recognize in their happy termination, as well as in their long continuance, proofs that our country and its benefactors are objects of his care?" Well, throughout their writings, the founders repeatedly acknowledged God as the reason for American independence. Alexander Hamilton said, quote, "For my own part, I sincerely esteem it a system which, without the finger of God, never could have been suggested and agreed upon by such a diversity of interests." James Madison agreed and said that, quote, "It is impossible for the man of pious reflection not to perceive in it the finger of that almighty hand which has been so frequently and signally extended to our relief in the critical stages of the revolution." Benjamin Rush called America's founding, quote, "As much of the work of a divine providence as any of the miracles recorded in the Old and New Testament were the effects of a divine power." Amen to that. I'm Hillary. This has been your 4 Minute Buzz. And now here's Glenn with a sponsor.
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2: This is the

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1: Glenn Beck is on.
2: Oh my gosh, and it is. And it is the last show before we celebrate our 250th birthday as a nation, live from Washington, D.C. There's a ton to talk about. We begin in 60 seconds. 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All right. We're in Washington, D.C. It's the 250th birthday of America. And I was complaining yesterday because nobody knows about these fireworks that are happening. This is the largest fireworks show ever attempted by man on Earth on Saturday. 10 times the largest fireworks show America has ever seen. You'll never see anything like this. It is absolutely incredible what is being planned. And I said, you know, nobody knows about the state fair. Nobody knows about what's happening in Washington, D.C. And the streets are empty here. And it's sad. It's really sad. And then the Washington Post decided to cover it. And I have had it. I drove by the Washington Post here in Washington, D.C. And I thought, oh, wow, I wonder why half of the building's lights are out. Because you're going broke, and I can't wait until you're entirely broke. America has survived 250 years. We've survived 250 years. And that is fabulous. But I have to tell you, I've had it with the reflex from the press, the automatic impulse to search every American moment for the dark cloud instead of the sunlight. Think about what is happening this week. Not next year. This week. This week, the United States turns 250 years old. Do you know how remarkable that is? For we have the same Constitution. The average Constitution lasts 17 years. No one living has ever seen anything like this. No one living will ever see it again. This is not another 4th of July. This is the 4th of July. I saw as a kid the 200th. This is the 250. I'll be long dead, and my kids will remember, oh, I saw the 250. And they'll remember it when it's the 300. Grandchildren, our great-grandchildren, will read about this in history books. And one of the nation's most influential newspapers looked at this moment and said, gee, Bob, how could we cover this today? I don't know. Have we covered the fireworks? Nah, are they really worth it? Well, have we thought about how much pollution the fireworks are going to cause? That's it, Bob. Let's run to the press. Oh, you got to be kidding me. That's your front page instinct? Pollution? Not the greatest experiment in self-government. No, not that. God, not that. No. The astonishing fact that a republic born in the age of kings has survived invasion, civil war, world wars, depression, terrorism, every prediction of collapse, not the millions of families gathering to remember where freedom came from this weekend, not the veterans who carried that freedom, bled and died for that freedom, not the children seeing the Capitol for the very first time. No. Smoke. Smoke. That's what the Washington Post chooses. Smoke. Now, before some liberal tweets some angry tweet at me, let me say I know. Yes. Fireworks produce smoke. Okay, I've known that the very first time I saw fireworks. It's kind of like, don't tweet me. Fireworks cause smoke. Water is wet and the sun is hot. I get it. People with asthma should know that large firework displays can temporarily affect air quality. Now, if you think that that is news to anybody, report it. Maybe on page A17. But if your first instinct on America's 250th birthday is to warn people about the smoke instead of reminding them why fireworks exist in the first place, then somewhere along the line, you've really forgotten what news is supposed to do.
1: Have we alerted them that there's going to be smoke? Maybe they should stay away from the nation's capital because there's a lot of fireworks. There's going to be a lot of smoke.
2: I have no use for these people anymore. They're just such a source of frustration. Journalism is not just about facts. It's also about judgment. Every editor tells you what matters by what place they put above the fold. Whatever they place above the fold, that's what matters. Every headline is a declaration of their values. Every front page says, this is what everybody should talk about and think about today. So on the most extraordinary Independence Week in American history, they decide what matters most. Not liberty, not history, not what's actually happening, not gratitude, but particulate matter. You know, when I got up this morning, I thought, what is the particulate count today? I'm wondering. You see why people are exhausted? You see why nobody reads the crappy Washington Post anymore? I mean, honestly. Do you see why trust has collapsed? Because you're morons. Every American achievement arrives with a lecture. Hey, there's going to be smoke in the air. And did you know you're standing on stolen ground? Celebration now comes wrapped with guilt. Every flag needs an apology. I got a firecracker I'd like to shove up. Every victory requires a disclaimer. It's relentless, and we're done with it. But just know it has consequences. Everything you're doing today has consequences because the people who are taught to roll their eyes at their own history will eventually stop defending it. People who cannot celebrate can't get past themselves to celebrate what their nation did has forgotten themselves. I walked in the National Mall. I saw children staring up with wonder at some of the monuments yesterday. I saw veterans standing quietly before the monuments built for friends who never came home. I saw families from every corner of the country. That's the story, Washington Post. That's the headline. That's what deserves to be remembered. You don't have to pretend America is perfect to love her. The founders didn't. Read their letters. They argued constantly. They knew this nation had sins to confront and promises yet to fulfill. Wait until you hear what I say, what Thomas Jefferson, the guy who wrote the Declaration of Independence, let me tell you what he wrote about that declaration. But they still pledged their lives, their fortunes, and their honor to her because they understood something too many people in our elite institutions have completely forgotten. Love does not require perfection. Do you go home at night? Washington Post reporters, do you go home at night and just keep reminding your wife, you know, you once were really fat. You know, I love it when you're skinny. I love it when you're healthy looking. But you remember when you were pregnant, how fat you were? I don't know, because I keep thinking about all the fatness in your history. Is that love? Love requires gratitude. So let me say something here that apparently has become controversial. America is worth celebrating without apology, without caveats, without the frickin' stolen land, without embarrassment, without an asterisk. And if that offends you, the problem is not with the fireworks. The problem's not with the country. The problem is you. The problem is somewhere, somehow, you lost the ability to be grateful for the greatest inheritance of liberty ever handed from one generation to the next. And that is far more dangerous than a little smoke in the air. More in a minute. Let me tell you about our sponsor this half hour. It's Z-Factor. I want you to imagine for a moment, my phone's about to go, are you swimming? Nope, I'm just talking about the Washington Post. 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
2: So I went down yesterday to the mall, and I went to the State Fair. And most people don't even know what the State Fair is. The State Fair just sees it's a collection of these buildings. It really is kind of like a World's Fair, except with crappy state collections, where half of the states were like, "That's a Donald Trump thing." You know what? We're California. Send him an orange crate. And so they have this. California has this display. I swear to you, it just says inside a big sign that says California, a couch and a desk. I don't know what you're doing there. You go into New York. I didn't, because I felt like if I go in, it's a rat and it smells like urine. I don't know what New York has in there. Very few states actually took it seriously, and it's sad. Some states didn't even show up because it's a Donald Trump thing. It's an American thing. By the way, congratulations to Pennsylvania. You did a great job. I went into the Pennsylvania one. It was really, really great. They took all of these flags from American history. I mean, it's Philadelphia. It's Pennsylvania. So Gettysburg, they had flags from Gettysburg. They had flags from the Revolutionary War. It was really a stirring display. It was really, really neat. But most of the states didn't take it seriously at all. And it's sad. And so people are walking around and they're going to the mall, and there's going to be a lot of stuff going on this afternoon. But I was a little disappointed because nobody knows what's going on here. And if you know, the fireworks, I talked to you yesterday, largest fireworks times 10, largest fireworks display ever in the history of the world, Guinness World Record stuff. Air Force One is going to do a flyover. You've never seen anything like this, and you never will see anything like this. And nobody in the press is even talking about it. I walked by two broadcast booths, beautiful broadcast booths, empty, dark. Nobody's in it. And they're like, why is no one in there? Why aren't the networks here covering anything? They'll just cover that nobody's here because nobody knows about it. That's the problem. Nobody knows about it. I mean, it's really. And then I walk down a little farther. I see, you know, there's music going on the stage. There's museums all around you.
4: There's the state exhibits, the Lincoln Memorial on one end, the Capitol, the Smithsonian, the National Archives, all of this stuff. Greatest collection of American history on Earth. You know, the NASA has displays out on the mall. You can see the world's largest jet engine. I mean, I've never seen anything like it. Like, it could fit two of me on one standing on my head could fit inside of this engine. It's amazing. And at the end, right in front of the Capitol, there was a giant screen, and it was showing the World Cup. And there were thousands of people there, thousands, shoulder to shoulder, standing there, watching, laughing, cheering, celebrating. I thought it was great. But then I thought, you know, where is everybody else on this? Where is everybody on going to the America? And maybe it's going to change, because tomorrow most people are not going to be working. And maybe if you're in the Washington, D.C. area, you're planning on coming there. And it is hot. It is hot. But people were willing to stand in the sun for something they believe is worth standing in the sun for. And that is the World Cup. And I tossed and turned last night. I'm going to be interested to see how I feel after the weekend. You know, when I was growing up, 4th of July belonged to everybody. 4th of July in D.C. apparently now only belongs to MAGA people. And I'm hoping this changes. I hope I'm wrong, but that's what it feels like. You know, my neighbors didn't vote the same way. I knew that. My dad used to say it. I don't agree with that guy on anything. We don't vote the same way. Doesn't matter. But we all went to the same church. We didn't agree on taxes or foreign policies or even who we voted for president. But we agreed on one thing. America was worth celebrating. Not because she was perfect, but because she was ours. Millions have sacrificed to hand her to us. And every generation has inherited a country that was built by people that we'll never, ever meet. I want you to remember that this weekend. That used to be enough. Somewhere along the way, we began treating patriotism as it belonged to one party or tribe instead of the other. It doesn't. It doesn't belong to the Republicans. It doesn't belong to the Democrats. History is not controversial. The flag is not controversial. Celebrating our country's birthday. How is this controversial? And when I say that, I want you to be concerned about that. That should concern all of us, because a nation that loses the habit of celebrating itself eventually loses the desire to preserve itself. History's like a photo album. If you stop opening that photo album for your children will eventually forget who the people in the pictures were. Once they forget who those pictures are, it doesn't matter, and they stop wondering where they came from or who they are. So let me just make a request. If you're in the Washington, D.C. area at all, bring your children, bring your families, bring your grandchildren, walk the mall, stand in front of the Capitol. Read the words carved into the Lincoln Memorial. Visit the museums. Talk to your kids and your grandkids about who built this country. Yes, it's hot. There's tons of free water everywhere. They're handing it out like it's water. But stay for the celebration. Every public indication, the fireworks display has been planned at an extraordinary scale. Unlike anything you've ever seen, not just here, but in the world. And you'll never see America's 250 ever again. Never. Once in a lifetime. So don't let somebody else tell you what America is. Don't do it. Come see her. If you're in this area, if not, go to a fireworks show. Go to a celebration that's actually celebrating. Not
1: born in the USA
4: with fireworks behind it from some... I mean, just stop that. Stop it. Don't go to some fireworks celebration that is, you know, somebody with their Yahoos hanging out, singing some popular song, has no idea what Independence Day is even about. Go celebrate the country. If we don't show up for our own history, somebody else is going to write it for you. America's not a place just on a map. She's an inheritance. She's a promise. She's a story that is only kept alive if each of us decides it's worth remembering. Learn it. Celebrate it. Protect it. Because what we inherit without gratitude, you're not going to keep for very long. I want to thank everybody who was watching last night, our special on the Golden Door. It was, I mean, Ricky, we had some amazing people. And And it even trended. History never trends. It was even trending last night because of Alexander Hamilton, what I said about Hamilton. Nobody knows that about Hamilton. How many listeners did we hear from Jason last night that were watching it and they were like, I didn't learn any of this stuff. I didn't know any of this stuff.
5: All over. It was all in the chat last night. It was so cool, too. They said they never learned any of that stuff in school, which I thought was a big point.
4: And it wasn't hard. That stuff is out there. You just have to look for it.
6: 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And we've done a lot. And we've done a lot of big, explosive specials. This was the proudest I've ever been.
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0: America. Welcome to the Glenn Beck program. If you happen to be watching today, we've had several comments on where'd you get the 250 flag? I don't know where you can get it. I got it at the mall yesterday, which I have to tell the mall story at some point. I got it at the mall yesterday, meaning the National Mall, you know, where all the monuments are. This is the official 250th celebration flag. And I might auction this off for charity when I'm done. I'll fly it over the ranch and then sign it and auction it off for charity at some point. But I think it's a beautiful flag. Anyway, you know, all of us, I've been thinking about what we've been talking about here. And I want to inspire you to reach deeper than we have reached before in our lives. I know I am trying to. You know, every one of us are born holding things that we did nothing to earn. Nothing. If you were born in this country, you started your life already holding freedoms and protections, a voice, a vote, a standing in the world. And we didn't do anything to deserve it. It was handed to us, just handed to us on the day we arrived. And it was handed to us just like it was handed to our parents, the person before you and the person before them. Millions of people will spend their entire lives reaching for what we were given for free. And most of the world will never be able to touch it. And it's tempting to call something like this a possession, but it's not. It's not something we own, okay? It's something that's just yours, kind of. Because I think that's the first and most dangerous mistake a person can make about it. Because an unearned privilege is not a possession, something that you own. It's closer to a debt. It's something that you have to earn after the fact. Earn backward. And how do you do that? By carrying the responsibilities that came attached to it. You might wonder what those responsibilities are. I know I was mentored by one of the best broadcasters alive in his day, Michael O'Shea. And he mentored me when I was very young. And I did nothing to earn it. And when I first went on to, you know, be my own, I said, why did you do this? And he said, because you owe it to me now to pass this on to somebody else. We don't teach, and we need to teach. And that's how we pay it off. We show up. We pay it in. We tell the truth when a lie would be easier. When we treat the people that we disagree with as a fellow citizen and not as an enemy. Looking after the parts of the common thing that nobody is forcing you to look after. That's the work. Do it. Because when you do, something quiet and remarkable happens. The privilege that we were handed by accident actually becomes a privilege you hold by right. You earn it in arrears. You convert an accident of birth into something that is genuinely, finally yours. But stop doing the work, decide that the privileges are simply yours and the responsibilities belong to somebody else. And now that thing begins to hollow out. And that's the part that makes it so hard to see, you know, in time. Privilege that no one is keeping up doesn't get revoked. Nobody comes to take this. They don't. It just stops being real underneath. While it still looks completely intact from the outside. That's why we feel so hollow right now. Freedom is still written down. It's still there. It's still in the books. It's still in the archives. But the living thing that it pointed to quietly has gone out. It's like a house with the lights still on, but nobody is home. It's empty. Our country is nothing more than this exact bargain. And it runs through all of us. Every single one of us living here at the same time. Millions of unearned inheritances. Each one made real only by the carrying of it. And that tells you exactly where a country breaks. It breaks at the point where enough people on every side decide that privilege is mine by right. and the responsibility belongs to somebody else. That's the other side's problem. The dangerous part is that nobody ever believes that they're the ones who stopped paying. Everyone is certain that the debt belongs to somebody else. And that's what keeps this whole deadly hollowing out so dangerous. Right until the moment the thing it was holding up gives way. You can watch it happen in the plainest of places. Look how we're treating our own laws. A city decides which federal laws it will bother to enforce, which federal official decides what court order he's going to bother to obey. And both of them are doing the same identical thing. They're keeping the authority, but they're setting down the duty that that authority was supposed to carry. There comes rights and responsibility. There is a duty to what we have been handed. Look at immigration, the whole of it. Honestly, look at this. A person crosses outside the legal door because the legal door is slow. And my need is real. And a business hires that same person off the books because it's cheap and it's me. I've got to get more wealthy. And it cheapens it even more. And both of them are taking the benefit of the country while declining its rules. Neither one is comfortable to say out loud, but both are true. Look at the fraud, the waste, the abuse of public money, the contractor who pads the invoice, the public servant who signs it without looking. They're not opposites. They're the same partners in the same theft. Each one trusts the other one to keep treating the common purse as nobody's in particular, like that money just doesn't come from anywhere. And look, the hardest of all, the oath of office, the most naked version of this entire bargain that exists. You're asked to stand up, raise a hand, put your hand on the Bible and swear to God and all those out loud that can hear you in front of everyone. You are naked making a promise to carry a specific responsibility in exchange for a specific power. That oath doesn't care what party administers it. It's supposed to bind the person who swore it from the first day to the last, and it's broken the moment that person decides the power was the real prize and the oath was just the words you say to get to that power. The words didn't matter. It's the power that matters. And every one of these things, the shape is the same. The shape is the thing to see. The privilege is kept, but the duty is set down. Each person is privately certain that the one who broke faith wasn't them. It was somebody else. There's one more turn on this. We're not the last people who will ever live here. We hold these things that were self-evident in trust for people who do not exist yet. So when we fail, when we treat our citizenship as a possession instead of responsibility, when we stop being moral and a principled people because it's inconvenient, we're not just spending down our own inheritance. We're handing our children a much, much smaller one. The rights we pass forward are diminished by exactly the amount we failed to keep up. A little less freedom that anybody ever bothers to defend. A little less truth that anyone insists on. A little less trust holding strangers together as one people. And it compounds, and it's the compounding interest that matters. Each generation that inherits less has less to pass on. And it also passes on that feeling that less is normal. Until one day, someday, I don't know when, hopefully far enough down the road, that we never see it, but people begin to wake up and discover that they're no longer living in the country that they inherited. Not because anyone invaded it, not because anyone repealed it, but because link by link, payment by missed payment, we stopped earning the thing that we were quietly given, and we quietly let it become something smaller than what was handed to us. That's the whole of it. That's the hard part. Privilege comes first. It's unearned. It's a gift we didn't deserve. People feel guilty now, and they try to make you feel guilty. Do you know your privilege? Do you know your privilege? Do you know your privilege? It's not what the woke is saying. Do you know your privilege? Do you know how blessed you are for living here? So don't feel bad about it. Pick up the responsibility, because that's the payment that makes that privilege real. It keeps it real. It passes it on whole, or, God help us, expands it. We were never owners of this privilege. We were only the current trustees of something we're obligated to pass forward. And not in worse shape, but at least as strong as we found it. Every generation has to answer this question. And it's a question that we're answering right now, whether we mean to or not. We're answering it, and it's simple. Are we paying for what we were given? Do we realize that comes with a price? Did we pay for what we feel we were owed? Or are we just spending it down? We're not too far gone. Some people are wondering that now. Are we too far gone? We're not too far gone. We're not. I don't think God is done with us. And I'm not willing to ride off in the sunset and say, well, I got mine. Because I want my children and my grandchildren to inherit something even grander. Celebrate Independence Day this week. And happy 250, America. More in a minute. Let me tell you about Super Sure. 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They assume that you're going to dig through a stack of paperwork and find the answer you really need. 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

0: Oh, man, there is so much going on, especially on Torch this weekend for 250. If you're traveling the country, just listen to all the stuff. We have the American story that is going on. We have the first two chapters in Chasing Embers, which is a great history story.
1: We've got a big announcement on Chasing Embers coming out next week.
0: Oh, we do? Next week? Tomorrow, July 3rd, I did a speech on the USS Midway, which I've been told don't follow children and don't follow animals. No one ever said don't follow a fireworks show. They had to run because the city was like, we're going to shut this thing down unless you do the fireworks now. We're like, we have one more speaker. It's Glenn Beck. So they did the fireworks, and then I had to give my speech.
1: Thank God it was great.
0: It was. The Midway speech on Torch, that comes out tomorrow. On Saturday, the American Story special on radio, and the Midway speech, wherever you get your podcast. So you'll be able to get that on the podcast. But the American Story special, it's on, I don't even know, 400 and some stations all across the country. And you're going to love it. On Monday, I'm at CUFI, the Christians United for Israel, A Night to Honor Israel. That's in Washington, D.C. I think I'm doing something with the vice president. Or is that done? You know, am I doing an interview?
1: It's not confirmed.
0: Then Vegas is next Saturday. I'll be in Las Vegas at Freedom Fest. And then I think I should take a trip to the hospital.
1: But I think you'll fit it in sometime in between, probably.
0: We will see you this weekend. And we'll be here for the 250. If you're around and you're a Torch member and you see this big Q-tip looking guy with just the white hair, like, you know, I'm a giant Q-tip, say hello. Because this Q-tip talks. And we'll be with the family and with your family, hopefully. And we'll see you. Okay. The final chapter on the actual writing of the Declaration of Independence. Jonathan Turley, also Anna Paulina Luna, is also coming up. Stand by.
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3: Hey there, happy Thursday. I'm Hillary. This is your 4 Minute Buzz, and today we're taking some time to celebrate America's 250th anniversary. Thousands gathered on the National Mall in Washington, D.C. in May for the Rededicate 250 rally, a national gathering focused on prayer, worship, and rededicating America back to biblical principles. The rally was held on the 250th anniversary of the day that the Continental Congress set aside in May 1776 for a day of prayer and fasting in the lead-up to America's independence. New Jersey delegate William Livingston introduced the resolution in early 1776, calling for a national day of fasting in support of the defense against the British Army. The resolution called for Americans to unite in abstaining from food and work and to meditate on the meaning of sacrifice for the cause of independence. The resolution said that in times of calamity and distress, it, quote, becomes the indispensable duty of these hitherto free and happy colonies with true penitence of heart and the most reverent devotion publicly to acknowledge the overruling providence of God. 250 years later for the anniversary, thousands gathered on the National Mall in D.C. to rededicate America back to biblical principles. American evangelical Christian leader Samuel Rodriguez gave the opening prayer and said, quote, "We recognize that there is a battle in America, yet the battle is not primarily between the donkey and the elephant. The battle is between the serpent and the lamb. And your word reminds us in Colossians 2:15 that the lamb already defeated the serpent. And because you are the God of righteousness, justice, truth, and love, we proclaim by faith and the most powerful spirit in America." Actor Jonathan Rumi, who portrays Jesus in The Chosen, also spoke and urged Americans to recommit to faith and said that, quote, "For 250 years, we have endeavored to be one nation under God, indivisible, with liberty and justice for all. May we be that nation once more." Rumi added that, quote, "May we rededicate ourselves to all that the Lord is calling us to these next 250 years. And may we, the citizens of the United States of America, never cease praying for our leaders, for each other, for our nation, and for the world." Regarding the proclamation, Speaker Johnson said that, quote, "Just weeks later, Lord, on July 4th, 1776, you gave 56 patriots the courage and the conviction to sign their names to the Declaration of Independence, forming 13 distinct and disparate colonies into a new nation, which would become, by your mercy and grace, the freest, most successful, most benevolent nation in the history of the world." Johnson added that, quote, "Our founders acknowledged and boldly proclaimed the self-evident truth that every single person is created in your image and that we are endowed by you, our creator, with our

0: Inalienable rights to life, liberty, and the pursuit of happiness. Well, several events will be coming up this weekend to commemorate the 250th anniversary, including a time capsule set to be buried at Independence National Historical Park in Philadelphia on July 4th. And the 900-pound capsule will include contributions from all three branches of the U.S. federal government, all 50 states, Washington, D.C., and five U.S. territories. Chair of America 250, Rosie Rios, said that, quote, "Now that America's time capsule has been sealed, it carries with it a remarkable record of this moment in our nation's history. This moment is as much about the future as it is the past. When it's opened in 2276, future generations will see the care, pride, and optimism with which Americans marked our 250th anniversary. And also, for the first time ever, the Times Square ball will drop 8 times, marking midnight in every U.S. time zone as the U.S. ushers in the anniversary." Rio said that, quote, "This is more than a countdown. It's a moment that brings the entire country together for one time zone at a time, from Guam to New York to Alaska to American Samoa. We're creating a shared experience where every American can see themselves in the celebration and be part of something bigger than any one city or moment." And that's your 4-Minute Buzz.
1: We're living in a time where it's really easy to forget what this country is actually about, how it came to be. 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
2: Hello, America. Welcome to the Glenn Beck Program. It is the last show before we celebrate America's 250th birthday. We're live from Washington, D.C. Jonathan Turley is going to join us here in just a second. We're going to talk a little bit about the Supreme Court and a little bit about the founding of the nation. Yesterday, I gave you part two of the writing of the Declaration of Independence, and I told you about Thomas Jefferson. He was grieving his mother. He was terrified for his wife because he thought she was going to die. She had a miscarriage, and those were really bad for her. He was homesick. He was sick himself. 17 days he shut up, with the weight of this thing and his little folding desk pressing down on him. And I told you yesterday, he scratched out the words, "We hold these truths to be self-evident," but that's actually not what he scratched out at first. I'm going to give you part three, take you through. Now it's getting ready to be butchered. Now it has to go in and they have to decide what stays in, what is not in. And Thomas Jefferson never forgives the people in this room for what happens to the Declaration of Independence. Part three, the mangling of the Declaration of Independence. We begin in 60 seconds. 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They're thinking three or four, sometimes 10 moves ahead. 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Okay, so Thomas Jefferson has been for 17 days eking out this draft of the Declaration of Independence, and now comes the part of the story that will tell you more about what America actually is than any fireworks show ever could. I don't know. This fireworks show on Saturday is going to be pretty amazing, but I digress. The Declaration of Independence was not handed down from heaven on a golden tablet, okay? It was argued over. It was cut. It was compromised. It was mangled. Jefferson's own friends used that word, mangled, in a hot, sealed, frightened room of really flawed men. And I promise you, the true story is 1,000 times better than the myth or anything that they ever taught you. I don't even know what I learned about the Declaration of Independence in school, but I can tell you what I know now. It's completely different. But first, you have to understand the air in that building. Congress was seated in Philadelphia in a sworn oath of secrecy. The members had to take a pledge. Not one word of what was being said inside leaves this room. Not one word. So the doors were shut and the windows were closed. Remind you, this is in Philadelphia in July. It's super hot. It is like what it is now here in Washington, D.C. It's like 90 or, 100 degrees. And then you add the humidity. Then add, think of this. They're sitting in this room closed off. They're wearing wool jackets, wool socks, wool vests, heavy wigs. There are no fans. There's no ice. Air conditioning would have to wait for the guy in San Antonio, Texas, to invent it in the 1950s. And there was no deodorant. Deodorant had to wait almost, over 100 years, 1888. It was invented in Philadelphia. Oh, I know this. It was Mum's deodorant, okay? But again, I digress. No deodorant. For now, no open doors or windows, because every sentence spoken in that chamber was hanging. It was a hanging offense. If it reached the king's ear, you would be drawn and quartered. So there's no press in the room, no public, no record of the debate for the world to see. Just a few dozen men sweating through their shirts, deciding whether to commit treason with the windows nailed shut against spies. That's the pressure cooker these sacred words came out of. So Jefferson, who trusted their judgment most, didn't show his draft to the whole committee first. He just slipped it to the two men whose opinion he valued above all others, and that was Benjamin Franklin, who was so crippled by that summer he could barely climb a staircase, and John Adams. And the two of them only made a handful of small changes, and they're marked on our copy, the original engraving from 1826 of Jefferson's first draft. We have it, and you can see it. There's just a word here and a word there, and they're signed B. Franklin, J. Adams. But one of the small changes, I'd argue, is one of the most important edits in the history of the English language. Jefferson had originally written that these truths were sacred and undeniable. Sacred and undeniable. And we think it was Franklin who crossed it out and wrote self-evident. Why? Sacred means you have to believe it. You can't really question it. It's sacred. It's scripture. It rests on your faith. It asks you to bow. Self-evident means you only have to think for a minute. It rests on reason. It's available to every human being who can look at the world and see it plainly. It's self-evident. It's right there. With one stroke of the old man's pen, the most important sentence in the document was thrown open to all of mankind, believer and skeptic, Christian, Jew, deist, doubter, all of it. So you don't have to take it on faith that you were born free. You only have to open your eyes. That is an edit that changed the world. And the man who probably made it thought he was just tidying up the prose a bit. So it's June 28th. The committee lays the draft before full Congress. And that's when the knives come out. Okay, not the committee's gentle trims, but Congress's. Over the first few days of July, they fought their way towards a vote itself. The whole body went through Jefferson's draft line by line, and then they cut a quarter of it. A quarter. And Jefferson had to sit there the whole time, in the room, sweating, silent. He couldn't bring himself to defend his own work out loud. He would sit there and he would watch them carve up his words in front of everybody. Can you imagine? Imagine being a genius, sitting in a room and watching a committee carve up everything you do. Anybody who's ever poured their soul into something and then watched a committee, you know, redline it, you know exactly the particular agony that guy was going through. And then comes the most human part of the story, part I never heard before. Ben Franklin is sitting next to Thomas Jefferson the whole time, and he's watching that kid suffer. He's watching him flinch. Oh. At every cut they make. So Franklin leans over. He says, Tom, I want to tell you a story. It's a story about a young hatter. And he's opening up a new shop. And he was so proud of what he was doing. He was so excited about it that he wants to make a huge sign. I'll give you the rest of the story here in just a second. First, let me tell you about our sponsor. 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
0: This

0: Tom, let me tell you a story. There's this guy named John Thompson. He was a store. He was a hatter. And he wanted to open a shop. And he wanted to make the best hat shop ever. And he wanted this grand sign. And he said, it's going to say, John Thompson, hatter, makes and sells hats ready for money. And it would have a picture of a hat on it. And he shows it to his friends. And Tom looks over at Ben Franklin, smiling, painfully, most likely. Mm-hmm. And his friend says, hatter. That's redundant. You have, right there on the sign, makes hats. Why do you need hatter? Cut it. And the next one says, makes. Why do you need makes? Nobody cares who made them. Cut it. And the next guy says, ready for money. Of course it's for money. Cut it. On and on, friend by friend, until all that was left on the sign was John Thompson and a picture of a hat. Franklin winked at him. I know what you're going through. And so does John Thompson, the hatter. Don't take it personally. That's the wisest comfort an old man ever gave a wounded young one, I think. But one of those cuts wasn't small. And you need to hear this part clearly and squarely, because it's the hardest and most important truth in the whole document. Jefferson's original draft contained a long, blazing, furious paragraph, laid out the entire Atlantic slave trade, and he put it right at the King George III, right at his feet. He called it a cruel war against human nature itself. The king was violating the most sacred rights of life and liberty. And he was keeping this piratical warfare. He's calling him a pirate. Who was the pirate? Who were the pirates at the time? The pirates at the time were the Barbary pirates. They were the Muslims. They could just take people. If you weren't Muslim, they could take you and they could kill you. They could rape you. They could sell you into slavery because you're not really a person. Because you're an infidel. Thomas Jefferson says this piratical warfare is the warfare, and then he prints the Christian king and underlines it, mocking, saying, how dare you call yourself a Christian? And he is determined to keep an open market where men are to be bought and sold, capitalized men are to be bought and sold, because he wants the king to see it and remember, I said men, all men are created equal, and I count slaves as men. But wait a minute, didn't Thomas Jefferson say? Didn't he have slaves? Why would he say that and then have slaves? Because in Virginia, in 1767, in Virginia, Thomas Jefferson proposes an Emancipation Proclamation. Did you know that? In the state of Virginia, long before he writes the Declaration of Independence, he authors an Emancipation Proclamation that all slaves must be freed. You know who stopped it? King George III. That's why he was so passionate about this, because he goes on, he says, you have stopped every attempt to stop slavery. It was the most radical, most morally explosive passage in the entire Declaration. A whole paragraph, half a page. Now, this doesn't let anybody off the hook in either direction, because the truth cuts both ways, and you should hear all of it. The contradiction is staggering, and it is real. The man who wrote the searing condemnation of slavery owned more than a human being's himself, freed almost none of them, even at his death, because he couldn't. He was in debt, and they were property. That's why he didn't include life, liberty, and property. But you have to hold on to all of these things, both good and bad. Don't flinch from it. That anti-slavery paragraph was in the document. It was written. It was written by Thomas Jefferson. That's important. The Committee of Five Franklin, Adams, all of them left it in. They didn't cut it. It was for the full Congress that had to strike it out. And Jefferson told us exactly why they did it and who did it. He wrote it down because he never forgave the Congress for doing this. The clause condemning slavery, he said, was struck out, quote, in complaisance to South Carolina and Georgia, the two colonies that have never once tried to restrain the importation of slaves and who fully intended to keep right on, end quote. Two colonies. That's who would not abide it. It means 11 colonies said no to slavery. 100 years. We were the only ones saying this. And we're still the only ones that feel bad about it. And they did it to keep all 13 colonies in the same boat, to keep the unanimity that if we didn't, the whole thing would have died. The bravest paragraph in the Declaration was thrown overboard. It was replaced with a vague, watered-down line about the king stirring up domestic insurrections among us. The thunder is gone. The compromise was made, and that unpaid debt would come due 69 years later to be paid in a sea of blood at places called Antietam and Gettysburg. So how confident were these men in what they had just done? It depends on the man, really. John Adams was certain it was monumental. He wrote home to his wife. Tomorrow is the anniversary, 250 years ago, that he wrote to his wife Abigail and said, boy, what we did yesterday on July 2nd will be remembered forever. It'll be celebrated down through the generations with pomp and parade and bonfires and illuminations in the sky from one end of the continent to the other. July 2nd, he wrote, will be remembered forever. He just bet on the wrong day. He thought the day of the actual vote, not the 4th. The 4th is when we announced it to the world. I think he might have been baffled to learn that we light up the skies 2 days late, at least at the beginning. And Jefferson? Jefferson never made peace with it. Never. The cuts wounded him for the rest of his life. In the days right after the 4th of July, everybody else was celebrating, and he sat down and he quietly made clean copies of his original draft. His director's cut, if you will, the version before Congress took the knife to it. And he mailed them to his friends like Richard Henry Lee and George Wythe. And he sent them each a note. One of them is almost funny in its wounded pride. You judge for yourself. He told Lee, whether the thing is better or worse for the critics. Did the critics do the right thing? Lee wrote him back and said, no. They mangled it, Tom. They mangled it. Another friend, Pendleton, wrote Thomas Jefferson back after he sent them the original draft, and he said they changed it for the worst. Jefferson spent decades convinced that Congress had damaged his masterpiece. I want you to decide for yourself, because both versions survive. It is so easy. Look up Thomas Jefferson's first draft of the Declaration of Independence. Do you know it's this audience that is making this famous? I found this about 8 years ago, and no one was talking about it. The Department of Education has announced it's going to be taught in schools beginning in 2030 now. We showed the Department of Education this original draft, and I explained it to them. They were like, wait, what? How is it no one knows this? Because it answers all of the questions. You can find it online. Read that to your children. Read the first draft and then explain what happened. Here's what I want you to leave with. I want you to leave with the truth. I want you to lead with the argument, because it wasn't a parade. It was a fight. The finest words ever written down about human equality sit inside the very same document as deafening silence about the millions of human beings that equality did not yet reach. A silence that those men chose with open eyes. They knew what they were doing. But they felt at the time we won't make any progress if we don't first get free of the king, because he will never change. They knew it was a compromise, and they knew it was both more than they could live up to at the time, 100 years before anybody else was, and a promise their grandchildren would be measured against and found wanting. But they signed it anyway. Let me ask you, put yourself in their days. What would you have done? They pledged their lives, their fortunes, and their sacred honor to a promise they knew they were already breaking, and they trusted us, the people standing here 250 years downstream, to finish what they could not. So go find it. Go read the original. Cut passages and all. Lay George Mason's Declaration of Rights beside it. Read the flawed, frightened, brilliant, compromised, magnificent men who actually wrote it with a rope in plain sight and the windows nailed shut. The version they hand you in a school book is a statue. It's cold, it's finished, it's safe, it's wrong. The real one bleeds. All right, let me tell you about our sponsor.
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0: They don't want you to know this story about Trump. The Golden Door, from Ellis Island to the White House. A new documentary, now streaming on Torch.
1: So we just did this documentary. Its premiere was last night on the Golden Door. We talk about the 14th Amendment and Somali fraud. Here's a clip of it in case you missed it last night.
2: And now we're arguing about birthright citizenship. Why all these suicide packs? The 14th Amendment was specifically written for the children of freed slaves, not for people who fly in, have a baby, and claim instant citizenship for the child while the parents stay illegal. That's insanity. That's not what the authors intended, and pretending otherwise is madness and wildly dishonest. We're also not the destination of import for false and dangerous ideologies, nor corruption from people who come here fleeing corruption. The Somali fraud cases, people were brought here under the promise that they would strengthen America. And what happens? With some of our own politicians' help, they set up massive welfare scams, ripping off the very taxpayers that welcomed them here. We brought you in to make America better. And now you're stealing from us? That is not the huddled masses yearning to breathe free.
1: Jonathan Turley is with us, a professor at Georgetown University, Fox News contributor, and author of a tremendous book that everyone should read. Jonathan Turley, the author of Rage and the Republic. Welcome, sir. How are you?
3: Thank you very much. Good to see you, Glenn.
1: Good to see you. I want to talk about some stories from your book here in a sec. First, can we just comment on the 14th Amendment? I did this special last night. This is not a suicide pact, and this is so dangerous. This isn't, we're not even facing the same kind of things that we were facing 30 years ago. We are facing enemies of our country, putting birth, citizenship, tourism in here. How do we stop this? Because Congress isn't going to stop it.
3: Yeah, I've been a great critic of birthright citizenship for many years. I think we're a ship of fools by embracing this practice. We're one of a small number of countries. We're one of the outliers. Virtually all of our allies have rejected this. Many of our allies had this practice and rescinded it because it was such a bad idea. And so you have these, for example, Chinese companies that are virtually mocking us. You know, they have an open business to bring people over for this purpose. Now, how do we proceed from here? There's a couple of possible avenues. The most obvious is a 28th Amendment to go ahead and have this debate. It's now resolved in the courts. It's not resolved in the country. We have the ability to amend the Constitution as our allies did with their own systems. A lot of people say, well, that'll never pass, perhaps. But we've never had a national debate on birthright citizenship, and maybe we need to have that. The other possibility was laid out by Justice Kavanaugh in his concurrence. This was a razor-thin margin. It was a 5-4 decision. It was closer than some of us thought was going to happen because it was very clear that Roberts was going to vote for birthright citizenship. Many people thought Kavanaugh would go with him. Kavanaugh did not. Kavanaugh said, I don't think that birthright citizenship can be found in the 14th Amendment. But he said, even though the court has said that, we could still see Congress put limits on it. Now, that's a debatable point. I'm not confident that Roberts and Barrett will change their position. But people in Congress are now moving to criminalize birth tourism, which should have been done decades ago.
1: Long time ago.
3: And the interesting thing about that, Glenn, is if we take both paths, we could have the constitutional amendment debate going on, but then the legislation could be working its way back to the Supreme Court. There's a feeling among some that we left money on the table here, that this was a close vote, and that maybe the court would reconsider what it said, particularly if it's a narrower question dealing with birth tourism. We'll have to see. But there's a good reason to do both tracks.
1: Jonathan, I'm here in Washington, D.C. I know you live here, and I've never seen the city look better. I mean, the parks look beautiful. The monuments are beautiful. What is happening on the Mall is remarkable. And because of our press, I'm afraid nobody's going to see this. I mean, it's remarkable what is happening in Washington, D.C. Can you give me any hope that we haven't become, at least in Washington, D.C., a city where if you believe in the flag or the Constitution or the Declaration that you have to be MAGA? Do you see hope that we can come back together on these principles?
3: I do, Glenn. You know, the city looks gorgeous. You know, I was here during the 1976 celebrations when I was a young congressional page. This is far more grand, and it's gorgeous. And I've talked to people, including National Guardsmen who are on the mall. They're having a ball. I mean, the National Guards personnel are really loving it. Yeah. People who have come down to the mall love it. They had a rodeo on the mall, for God's sake. I mean, it was so cool.
1: They're doing it every day. I saw it last night. It's crazy.
3: Yeah. And even in this heat, it's like 100 degrees and people are still going out there. But, you know, there is a real crisis of faith in this country. You know, I just wrote this morning on my blog about a guy who's going to be making it into Congress. He's unopposed, who just trashed the Declaration of Independence and said that fascism is written into the fabric of our country. That's now in vogue on the left. But we can't have, you know, these are voices that have been around since our founding. And now there's more of them now. But we shouldn't pretend that they're the majority. Most Americans are deeply patriotic. Most are celebrating the 4th.
1: Jonathan, because I look at, you know, you write the story of Thomas Paine, and it's such an amazing guy. He's 19 years old. These were not old guys in powdered wigs that we think of, just these old crotchety guys. These were young men that did it. What is the difference? Why is this idea of freedom, real, true freedom, that was birthed for the very first time here in America, why did it attract the people like Thomas Paine or Nathan Hale or any of these guys? It wasn't Thomas Paine that was 19. I think it was Nathan Hale. Who was the one that said, "Give me liberty or give me death"?
3: Right. And I think you definitely have.
1: What's the difference?
3: Well, the difference is that this was a different place at its time. John Locke once said that in the beginning, all was America. And he was talking more than just it's an unexplored territory. This was a place that people could begin anew. New things could happen. And the world was fascinated by us. There was a Frenchman who wrote a book that I talk about in Rage in the Republic. And he asked, what then is this American? They viewed us as a virtual new species. And when you talk about figures like Patrick Henry and others, we were incredibly lucky to have them with us. But Thomas Paine is a focus on the book. And some historians have asked me why, because he's often dismissed. But Thomas Paine may be the quintessential American. You know, he was incredibly courageous and principled. He was also obnoxious and reckless. And he didn't have many friends, but he was a genius. And he came to this country after failing in everything he'd ever attempted. You know, I spoke to some young students not long ago, and I said, you know, you should think about Thomas Paine. Here's a guy who every business he started ended in bankruptcy. Every job he held, he was fired from. His marriage has collapsed. Yeah. He ended up in London standing in front of a man as a heaping, smoking pile of human wreckage. Nobody thought anything would come of Thomas Paine except that one man in London, and that was Benjamin Franklin. And he saw something in that wreckage and paid for him to come to the United States. 2 years later, Thomas Paine would write Common Sense and be called the penman of the revolution. He sums up what it is about this country, that this is a place where you can pursue your own manifest destiny. You can be that person that you have dreamt of becoming. And it's in the eyes of people like Thomas Paine. It's in the eyes of people that come to this country today. You know, when Thomas Paine wrote Common Sense, he wrote it anonymously. And John Adams' wife wrote him and said, people think you wrote it. And he wrote back, and this was an interesting letter in my view, because John Adams was not a fan of Thomas Paine later in life. But John Adams wrote back and said, I couldn't have written that book, but I think I know who did. I met a man named Thomas Paine, and he had genius in his eyes. Well, it is, as you say, Glenn, an amazing fortune that we have in this country. We had these incredible individuals coming together at just the right time, at just the right place. Keep in mind, this is the world's first major Enlightenment revolution. The Enlightenment writers have been around for a while. John Locke had written for a long time ago. And that's why Europe really were fascinated that this people, this group of people came together at some point on the globe. They had no contact, no connection with each other, no real connection to the land, no stratified, you know, institutions. And they created the first Enlightenment revolution. And they wanted to know, who then is this American? So the question I ask in the book is, can we answer that question today? Who were we then? And who are we now? We have to answer that question, or we won't have another 250th anniversary. We'll not be here for the 500th. But there's a lot of...
1: Go ahead. No, finish.
3: This crisis of faith is being fueled by people who want to condition us, who want to break that spirit, who want us to accept that on the 250th anniversary, we should trash the Constitution. Law professors, law deans, saying the Constitution has to go, that we have to pack the Supreme Court. They're trying to condition voters to accept radical change in the world's oldest and most successful democratic republic.
1: So, Jonathan, I only got about 90 seconds, and I know you're talking about a different kind of faith. You're talking about a faith in America, the faith in the experiment itself and the documents itself. But there's also another faith, and you know, it kills me when people say these were all deists. No deist will ever talk about miracles, and they all, almost all of them, talk about the miracles that they witnessed to bring this whole thing about. And I'm wondering, you know, we're having this crisis of faith of who we are. And then I see FIFA come and I see all of these people online saying how great America is. And it has touched so many Americans. It's renewing our faith. It's like, wow, we're not the bad guys. We're not wrong. We do have something to be proud about. And it has given me such a boost this summer on our 250. And I wonder if that's not kind of a smile from divine providence again on when we really need it. Providence is smiling down and saying, you know, listen to what these people are saying.
3: I think it is, Glenn. And the fact is that what made us an Enlightenment revolution is a core principle that our rights come from God, not from the government. That's what John Locke wrote about. That's what they embraced. And it's no really error or oversight. In France, they went after the clergy first. They rejected organized religion. They rejected the protection of faith. In the United States, we didn't. We embraced it. And the two revolutions turned out quite differently. We became the world's most successful democracy, and France became the terror. But we have this moment to redefine ourselves, to remember who we are at this moment. These are revolutionary times, but we remain a revolutionary people. What we stand for is still revolutionary, that we have rights that belong to us as human beings, not granted to us by the government.
1: Jonathan, I don't mean this as a point of shame for you. I mean this as a compliment. You've really affected my thinking in life. You've made me a better man and really helped shape my belief in America. And I thank you for all of that. And thank you for being on the program today. Thanks.
3: Thank you, Glenn. That's so kind of you. Good to be with you.
1: You bet. You bet. The book is Rage and the Republic, a must-read. Should be on the shelf of every American family. Jonathan Turley, Rage and the Republic. All right, back in a minute. 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

0: So, Congresswoman Anna Paulina Luna, she's coming up here in just a second. Please, Jason, no drooling. She just tweeted, Thune is very disrespectful. Thune is intentionally trying to roll the House. This is why, until the Save America Act is passed, the House must put on, must pass pieces of legislation. Reconciliation 3.0 can get some stuff done, but it mainly incentivizes. There are procedural hurdles in the Senate. The point is the House must utilize all of its tools. She's going to explain that and explain what is going on. She's holding up, she and a few others are holding up everything in the House. And I say good for her. She joins us from Washington next.
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3: Hey there, happy Thursday. I'm Hillary. This is your 4 Minute Buzz. And this hour, we're taking a look at highlights from one of our Blaze TV shows. This hour, we're shining the light on Unashamed with the Robertson family. On a recent episode, the Robertsons discussed the founding of America and that despite our flaws, we're still a great nation. Here's a clip from that episode.
4: The whole path is, I mean, there's lots of sins in it. There's lots of righteous acts in it. It's a story. And like all stories, nothing is pure. Nothing is 100% right. I think what you're seeing though is, again, I use that word evolution a lot just because it does feel like an evolution. It's an ebb and a flow. It's being pressure tested throughout time. And you'll actually see that the things that are happening now, it's no secret that we have the sin of slavery, of the shadow slavery system in the U.S. That is a stain on American history, right? And you see, like, ironically, in this moment that we've been talking about today, coming out of the French Indian War, that the colonial Americans believed that they were being treated like slaves. And now they're going to own slaves, which is, I'm like, do you see the hypocrisy there? But that's not the point. The point is that what's being developed right now in their own identity is the very ideas that will then liberate slaves one day when we have the Emancipation Proclamation. And furthermore, which will also be the key catalyst for the Civil Rights Movement. It's all coming down to this argument that's being developed, but it's not an argument that's like just sitting there yet. I mean, it's having to be developed by guys like John Locke, who across the pond, and Samuel Rutherford in Scotland. And then you have the Thomas Jeffersons will emerge, the George Washingtons, the Samuel Adams, who has been the Benjamin Franklins. Like, everybody is contributing to this, and it's coming out of responses to real threats that are coming against human dignity. We take this for granted though, because we've grown up outside of a worldview. We don't even have a context for monarchy. We don't have the worldview to imagine ourselves under that type of rule. But we're living in the thing that emerged out of all of these years of this evolution into 1776.
5: Yeah, and when you look around the world, Zach, and you see dictatorial control, and it's still there all around the world, you usually see people that are not thriving at all. It's a terrible situation. Dad, you

0: to be a huge, you know, defender of the founders. And when he first started, like really, when he was in the heyday of his speaking, he would have a segment, and he had gotten somebody to print it from computer land for him, you know, and he had just these old pages, and he had read them so often, they're just fraying on the sides, you know, of all these quotes from the founders. And so he had a whole segment in there, and it was so great. I love listening to it. I mean, I could just almost just hear it, him doing it. And he always did it with such conviction, like he was one of the, you know, guys from that era doing it. And his deal was, you know, hey, they made mistakes. Of course they did. We all make mistakes. He said, but they founded a country, you know, and he would get into this whole thing back and forth. And of course, people love hearing that because it's like your own family, like dad. You know, did he have flaws? Sure. Did he make mistakes? Absolutely. But was he a great man that should be honored and remembered and talked about and the best things he put forward? Yes. And that's the idea of our founders and our country.
1: Ah, such a good point. We all make mistakes, but it's what you do with it. So make sure to check out Unashamed with the Robertson family on Blaze TV. I'm Hillary. This has been your 4 Minute Buzz. And now here's Glenn with a sponsor.
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1: Glenn Beck is on.
2: Hello, America, and welcome. It's Friday, kind of. It's Friday. It's Thursday, but tomorrow, is anybody really going to work? I mean, I haven't been working all week. Representative Anna Paulina Luna is joining us here in just a second. She's going to tell us the truth about what's really going on in Washington on so many things. She just wrote, Thune is very disrespectful. Thune is intentionally trying to roll the house. I cannot wait. I love anyone who will take John Thune to the woodshed because he deserves it. We're going to talk to her about that and so much more here in just a second. First, let me tell you about Chapter. There are some decisions in life where good just isn't enough. It's not really good enough. Choosing a Medicare plan is one of those. There are so many options, so many rules, so many little details that can actually affect your coverage, your doctors, your prescriptions, and what you pay out of pocket. You get it right, you may never think about it again. You get it wrong, and you're thinking about it constantly. You're dealing with the consequences for a long time. That's exactly why I love Chapter. They take all of that guesswork out. They do not work for the insurance companies. They're not getting paid by the insurance company. They're the only ones that can look at everything through AI. It's a process that they learn. They start with you, learn about your doctors, your medications, your health needs, and then your budget, and they help you find the plan that actually fits your situation. They're not trying just to sign up for something as quickly as possible so they can get paid. I want you to go to Chapter right now. It is a great, great service. Just go to Chapter, hit #250, say the keyword Chapter, #250, keyword Chapter. Anna, welcome.
3: Thanks for having me back, Glenn.
2: It is so great to have you.
3: Thank you. Yeah, especially on the 250th birthday weekend.
2: So I know, it's nuts. It's nuts. I don't remember what congressman, I'm sorry to change the subject, but I just noticed your congressional pen there. And I had a congressman walking with me at one point, or maybe it was a senator, and he took it off. The minute he got off the Capitol grounds, he took it off, and he said, "This is the ring." He's like, this is, I feel like
3: Gollum. I think it was Massey.
2: It was Massey. Yeah.
3: He's right. I like to wear it during press interviews for speech and debate clause. Because people try to sue you.
2: Oh, as long as you're wearing that?
3: Well, you know, because you've invited me as my official capacity. So, yeah. You know, when I'm talking about people's insider trading and stuff, yeah.
2: Wow. Yeah, he took it off. He said, I don't like it because he's like, it's the power of the ring. It's like, it's my precious. Yeah. Anyway.
3: He's not wrong. He's not wrong for a lot of people. You know, especially right now with the political climate too, you don't want to wear it unless you're, you know, on the Hill because it's a target. Yes. Yeah.
2: Scary?
3: It's definitely changed, especially after Charlie. But what's even crazier is that, you know, there's this sentiment of assassination culture where people are actually pushing it and embracing it. And I mean, we can probably do a whole segment on what just happened in New York with a lot of the DSA candidates getting elected. But, you know, there's been a lot of anti-white rhetoric, a lot of I believe I saw one comment specifically that said gas, and it was referencing a group, you know, of predominantly Jewish Americans. And so, you know, that type of stuff is really horrifying to see because these people say, oh, well, communism or socialism just hasn't been done correctly.
2: Yeah.
3: And we know that that's wrong.
2: I mean, how many times do we have to go through this? It's the same thing. It just doesn't work. Generally speaking, you hopeful?
3: Well, yeah. So last time I was talking with you, I think we were talking about the Neville Roy Singham and the network. And you saw that the Department of Justice has a massive investigation and has been working on investigating him, going after him criminally. So, yes, absolutely hopeful.
2: So I had, Jason was with me. I had the FBI call, how long ago was that? 3 months ago, Jason?
4: Oh, yeah. Easy.
2: Maybe 6 months ago. The FBI called and said, we'd like to talk to you. And I'm like, do I need to come? Is there a problem?
3: Always bring a lawyer.
2: I know.
4: What he said, Jason, no, what did what. You do?
2: Yeah, I did. And, yeah. So I said, sure, come on over to the house. So a couple of agents came over to the house and they were actually, you know, gathering information. And they said, you know so much about these networks. And I said, well, tell me what you guys know. And it was almost nothing.
3: Yeah, I mean, they're new. A lot of them, you know, you'd figure that the criminal aspect, this gets in too far. So I actually have the legislation already back. I'm writing it with Derek Van Orden, who's another member of Congress. And so it's specifically to force influencers to kind of actually go after these networks also for taking money from foreign governments. So we know that with the Singham Network specifically is getting a lot of funding from China. But now that the Department of Justice is actually doing their job instead of going after, you know, people at abortion clinics that are simply protesting or, you know, Catholics.
2: Right.
3: It's crazy what happens when the government does their job.
2: And it was crazy to me as they sat down, Jason and I, they left, and Jason and I were like, oh my gosh. I mean, and it makes sense that, you know, Obama, Biden, they're not investigating any of this stuff. They don't want any investigation on this stuff. And it was amazing to me how little they knew at the time, because these are advanced networks. And if those networks are put on notice, oh, we're coming for you. Some of it will go deeper into hiding, but a lot of it will just stop because it's right on the surface.
3: Well, a lot of these people, to include the individuals that were knowingly engaged with taking money from foreign governments, are now also under investigation. Mm-hmm. But you can't just do investigations. There has to be punitive action to it. And so that's going to happen.
2: Wait. Say that again, because that's conservative porn. You don't hear that all the time.
3: Yeah, so it's going to happen. They're not just investigating to investigate. They are going after these people. And so I have known about the investigation for some time. I just can't talk about it until the DOJ actually does their announcement. Mm-hmm. But, you know, this goes
2: even
3: back to...
2: Even with the pin.
3: Senator,
2: I think the pin gives you permission to say it here.
3: depending on who's interpreting the rules, right?
2: Right.
3: Senator Rubio at the time, when he was on Senate Intelligence, actually had written a letter, was following the Singham Network. Senator Rick Scott actually also just did a letter to say, hey, some of these organizations like Code Pink, we need to remove the 501c3 status of them.
2: Yeah.
3: Also to Senator Jim Banks. So we have a lot of good conservative senators that are following this. But, you know, I mean, can we please go to the Senate? Because I got a lot to share.
2: Yeah. Okay. So let's go.
3: Yeah. So I want to just be really clear about something. We're on America's 250th birthday right now, our birthday celebration, basically this entire year. And we control the House, the Senate, and the White House. And yet you have a group of four Republicans in Senate, and really John Thune, who has every ability to enforce the talking filibuster and just doesn't want to do it.
2: Mike Lee is beside himself.
3: But the thing is that you cannot, like, if you're going to continue the cycle of insanity, then you can't complain about it. But that's why I'm taking such a hard line position on what I'm doing right now with, by the way, other members of Congress. This is not just my fight. I mean, you have members of the Freedom Caucus, Representative Tim Burchett, Max Miller. All these members are saying, hey, hold up. We have the ability to, in the text of the National Defense Authorization Act, put the Save America Act. And yet, why are we not doing it? And so I'm not voting for the rule. They're not going to vote for the rule. And the excuse that I got from leadership, actually, I got a call from Steve Scalise, and he said, we can't put it in because it's considered not germane. That means it has nothing to do with the bill. First of all, there's been many cases this year in the 119th Congress where they've done other legislation that you could argue was not germane and they stuck things in. And secondly, as a veteran, if you're telling me that voter ID and proof of citizenship and everything else in Save America is not important to national defense and security, maybe you haven't been paying attention.
2: It is.
3: And so we have...
2: Especially with what's happening with China. Especially with what's happening with Iran.
3: It's all not of this just, stuff just China and Iran. It is Chuck Schumer saying that he wants to give citizenship to millions of illegal people here. It is the fact that it doesn't matter if it's 1 or 100 or 1,000 cases of voter fraud. Why would you not want to secure that? It is the fact that you have, you know, I call them blue anons, but these Democrats that are saying, oh, the Trump machine's going to steal the election. You hear this crazy concept that they stole the last election. Well, let's play devil's advocate. If you really think the election's going to be stolen, don't you want voter ID? But like, even aside from that, even aside from party politics, Black, white, Hispanic, Democrat, Republican, Independent, men, women, we all want voter ID, period. And so I don't care if they go on television and trash me. Everyone who's paying attention knows that if we don't stick this in the NDA, if we don't stick it in FISA, if we don't try everything, if we don't try in reconciliation, it will never become law. And that's not an option.
2: Is the president for you on this or against you?
3: I won't speak for the president, but what I will say is that I have been one of President Trump's very few from the beginning protectors and defenders. And I was with him in New York City, and I will continue to have his back. And there are some members of Congress that are using this fight right now for some personal reasons and gains. I think he's addressing them, not me.
2: Okay. Can you tell me what the hell is wrong with Thune? People ask me all the time, why won't they do it? What are they gaining by not doing it, other than just continuing to play the game.
3: You know, John Thune's GOP went to censure him. Then they said, well, if we censure him, it's going to give the Democrats a win. I would argue that, you know, when you have someone that's failing to deliver on one of the promises that the Republican Party made to the American people, then that's a failure in itself. And when you, in the military, you learn when you have poor leadership, you don't blame the enlisted. You take responsibility as a commanding officer.
2: Correct.
3: So where is the responsibility taking of the Senate? Then you have these other members that don't care. So this idea in the Senate is, and you can see it, they were more concerned about putting the automatic win for some of the lawsuits that they had for their cases than they were debating Save America. They're more concerned about dog parades than Save America. They all went on recess and vacation, and then they're attacking Mike Lee behind closed doors and Senator Scott because he's fighting. I don't care. I don't want to be in Senate. And what I will tell you is part of the freeing part of, I think, my mentality in this is that I don't care if I'm here for 10 years or not. I can do what's right and necessary.
2: So let me tell you something. When you actually don't care, because that's what terrified people. When I was at the network level, that terrified them.
3: I'm sure.
2: Because I didn't care if I was on Fox for another day or CNN. It didn't matter to me. I don't care. When you actually can say, I don't care, and people believe you, the power that comes with that is remarkable, because people don't know what to do with you. There's no way to intimidate you. You're like, go ahead. I don't care.
3: The best advice I ever got was from Jim Jordan. Two things. The first thing he said is always travel with your spouse because, you know, you're a young woman and they'll try to spread rumors, which I do always travel with my spouse and my child as well. And then the other thing is if you promise to do what you said you were going to do on the campaign trail, it's remarkable how easy it will be for you at this job. And I promise to do this to every single one of my voters. And you know what? When people go to the press and they trash me, I'm not going to bring up their stock trades that look remarkably similar to insider trading. I'll let the American people do that. But what I will focus on is my parliamentary tools in my toolkit. And guess what? You want my vote? Put the text of the Save America Act in the National Defense Authorization Act. Stop giving me excuses. Stop pulling parliamentary procedure. Stop lying to the American people and saying that we're obstructing, we are fighting. You all promised to do this when you guys got elected.
2: Again, I have to go back. Why won't they?
3: Well, there is some concern, I think, in the House that Senate would have to take a tough vote on the NDA, but I don't care.
2: Oh, my gosh.
3: Let's send it over. Let's help our frontline members that depend on this. Let's help them get elected. Because guess what? The midterms are only a few months away. Let's give the American people faith in their vote and the election process. Let's deliver for the president. But more importantly, if the Senate's going to then make the decision to strip that out, let them offer the amendment to strip it out. Let them take that vote and let John Thune say, this is what my chamber did. But it is not my job. And I refuse to run cover for the Senate, and I refuse to run cover for those in the House that are trying to protect the Senate.
2: Do you think the GOP, is anyone learning the lesson from Cornyn and what happened, that the GOP voter is just done? We're not playing the same game anymore.
3: I think the Senate made a very terrible mistake in trying to back candidates that they knew would fail because... They live up here. They've gotten too complacent in their circle. And that's why the founding fathers never wanted politics to be a full-time job.
2: Yep.
3: But they'll just have to learn the hard way. And I look forward to the president's convention because some of these people won't be able to show their face. And it's not about shaming people. It's about calling them out for promising and failing to deliver.
2: More in just a second. Stand by with Anna Paulina Luna. The congresswoman from the great state of Florida. Let me tell you about the Byrna Launcher. I believe in hoping for the best. I just don't believe hope is a strategy by itself. Hope, you know, I hope my house never catches fire, but I still have fire extinguishers and I know the number of the fire department. I hope I never need a spare tire in my truck, but I'm glad there's one there. We prepare for things that we hope never will happen because we understand that life doesn't always do what we want. You know, it doesn't ask us for permission. Personal safety deserves the same kind of thoughtful preparation. That is one of the reasons I like the Byrna Launcher. It gives responsible people a powerful, less lethal option for protecting yourself. And protecting the people you love. It fires kinetic and chemical irritant projectiles that can stop a threat from as far away as 60 feet, giving you the opportunity to create distance and get to safety. Legal in all 50 states. Doesn't have a background check to it. No permit to purchase it. You can be 18. As long as you're 18, you can have one. And there's no lethal force in it. Hope for the best. Absolutely. Just don't be stupid. Prepare for the worst. Byrna, BYRNA.com. 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It's Byrna.com. 10 seconds for our stations to identify themselves and back.
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3: That roll when we get back.
2: So, what is the plan from here?
3: So, the plan is that there's a procedural maneuver that the floor leader decided to do. So he voted against the rule with us so that he could call up the vote again and potentially try to save it. But there's no saving the rule in the current form that it was written. And I want to be really clear about something. The Republican Party leadership knew where they're at with this vote weeks out, and they didn't want to negotiate. And so it's going to fail. I'm very comfortable with that. I've already made my peace with it. So if they want the NDAA to go through, they're going to have to attach Save America Act to it. By the way, the National Defense Authorization Act isn't actually due till September. And then I want to just argue this one point in that they're saying, well, we can do stuff in reconciliation. I think we should do all of the above. Every single piece of legislation going to the Senate needs to have Save America Act. Force them to strip it out every single time. Force them to take that vote. But also on reconciliation, there's only certain things that we can do because reconciliation has to have a monetary tie to it. And so we can incentivize states, for example, to purge their voter rolls. We can incentivize states to require voter ID. But you really think that places like New York and California are going to say that they're going to do that? They're just going to get their members of Senate to get the appropriations and they'll go around it.
2: How concerned are you about this 66% new poll out? 66% of conservative and moderate Democrats have no problem with the socialists in their party now.
3: That goes into the foreign influence operation. If the DOJ continues doing what they're going to do and brings criminal action, which I think they will against some of these people, and then we pass legislation to prevent influencers from taking money from foreign governments, and then, you know, we meet with X Meta in identifying at least accounts that are foreign run accounts. So like X did something brilliant where they were actually able to show where these accounts were being run out of. And you saw a lot of the biggest critics, or even sometimes posing as right wing accounts, were actually being run out of Africa and Asia and like just not American citizens. That will help. But ultimately, it's about whether or not you can articulate and debate those ideas. And my concern is that you have people that are so upset with the Republican Party, but like, what have you done to actually change it? Have you run for office? Have you gotten involved? Or are you sitting online complaining? And if you're sitting online and complaining, that's not going to fix the problem. What I loved about Charlie is while everyone was complaining, he would go to the campuses, he would have the debates, and then the success came with it. And people seem to think that, you know, they forget that. And so what I would say is that you have to take action, you know, but also too, our country is still not as bad as what these people say it is. Look at the videos of the Europeans coming and they're like smuggling out ranch dressing and TSA.
2: Divine providence giving us hope when we were losing it.
3: Yeah. And it's, you know, you can track politics and it can be kind of negative, but like, look at us compared to other countries. And it's amazing. And what I will say is that, you know, you have the administration. Some people didn't want the peace deal in Iran to work. That's too bad for them. It's going to hold up. And we're going to get the peace deal with Russia, Ukraine. And that will be President Trump's legacy. But
2: you think we're going to get the peace deal? Why do you say that?
3: Because
2: you're wearing the pin. She's clutching the pin. Do I? My precious.
3: Yeah, I think that based on conversations. Okay. And what I will say is that a lot of people are going to be upset about that in Congress because they're not going to be making too much money anymore on their stock portfolios. But that's too bad. That's not what the plan is. And so I'm happy that President Trump is at the helm. And what I will say is that a lot of people can speculate, but they don't actually know what's happening with internal conversations.
2: I was talking to a prime minister over in Europe recently, and he said, you know, we were just having dinner, and he said,
3: casually, just having dinner with the prime minister.
2: Yeah, and he said there are three mafias, the
3: military complex.
2: Yep, that one. The pharmaceuticals, healthcare industry, and the press. Mm-hmm. He said they are actual mob families.
3: Yeah,
2: and they should be treated as such.
3: Yeah, and they're everywhere. I noticed when I started engaging and saying, like, hey, I support what the president's doing with the peace talk with Russia, Ukraine. And then a lot of EU members were kind of, you know, coming at me. Then I found out one was a convicted or like had some like child conviction. And so I called him out for that. He got quiet real quick on that. But, you know, there's a lot of these people that, you know, you can just see it. It's blatant. And again, you have to be able to push back. But, you know, is that really good for ratings on the news? No, it's not. People don't want to talk about a peace deal. Mm-hmm. People want to talk about, you know, the stuff that's going to get them clicks.
2: I do. And I think Americans really.
3: You do. Yeah, you're different.
2: Yeah, I think people would love to hear it. Oh, so always so good to see you. Thank you so much for
3: Thanks.
2: Coming in and making the time. And happy Independence Week.
3: Happy Independence Week.
2: Yeah, thank you. Congresswoman Anna Paulina Luna. From the great state of Florida. We'll be back with our final thoughts before the end of the program. This is the last show of the week for our 250th year.
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0: So, welcome back. It is our last half hour here before we go to celebrate, and we'll be back on Monday again from Washington, D.C. Anna Paulina Luna has decided to stay with us because Jason had roped her in for something wholly inappropriate, Thune the Ballless Rhino. So then we started talking about, you know, UFOs or UAPs, and are you happy with what the progress we're making on this?
1: Yeah, mainly because under the last administration, we were being obstructed. And really, until President Trump gave the green light for them to start releasing stuff, we would not have been able to talk about or share some of the investigations that have been conducted by the federal government. We wouldn't have been able to talk about some of the footage that you're now seeing.
0: Can I ask you, and I'm not asking you for details, I'm asking you, do you know something that has not been released? Do you know things that you feel the American people should know?
1: There will be an announcement soon on one other kind of factor to all this, but it's nothing that I think it'll just be kind of give the assurance that people will understand that the phenomenon is real. But no, I mean, for the most part, everything that we have been able to discuss in a SCIF, we can now talk about publicly. Mm. And what I will say is, without a doubt, the phenomenon is real. The phenomenon is real. And so,
0: are you leaning one way or another, foreign or not earthly?
1: I think when you talk about these things, I don't want to say not earthly because we don't know
0: if
1: they're here or not. But what I would say is that energy is real. And a lot of these, you can see in some of them orbs, they can't explain it. And so I think that gets into a deeper discussion. But when you are talking about this, when I first started kind of on this journey with Representative Burleson and Representative Burchett, Representative Jared Moskowitz and Representative Gates, a lot of people said, you are going to ruin your career over this. It is one of the most widely questioned things now. And so, I think this gets into a deeper issue of, you know, do you think that we're the only, are you?
0: So that's what I was going to ask you. Instead of saying, do you know something? Let me say this. Is this a defense or is this a spiritual question? Which is the bigger question, defense or philosophical spiritual?
1: With pin on, defense and national security.
0: Okay.
1: With pin off, I think.
0: What is pin on, pin off? Oh, okay.
1: Okay. Pin on and off.
0: The ring. Okay, I got it.
1: Yeah, pin off, I think that it will really kind of make people ask the fundamental question of, do you believe that first of all, do you believe in God or not? And then do you believe that we're the only creation?
0: I don't understand.
1: Not speculating on nefarious or bad.
0: I don't understand how people are saying that this is going to make everybody question their faith. It's not going to. If I find out that there are other beings, why would it question faith?
1: There was a group of pastors. I don't even know who these pastors are that said that they had been briefed. And that was wholeheartedly not true. And Eric Burleson put out a statement.
0: True.
1: To actually say, I don't know why my comments are being taken out of context. I think a lot of people that knew the phenomenon was real. And I'm not saying that these pastors do this, but what I am saying is we have come across people in our investigations that were knowingly planting false information to discredit it, that were then stonewalling and obstructive, people that have lied. I mean, if you've
0: seen
1: it on
0: Reddit. From inside the house? From inside the government?
1: All over. People Anything. Within the sector on UAP investigations, people within the chambers and intelligence, etc. The former director of Arrow very famously attacked our witnesses and us. And then the new director of Arrow is 180 different and has actually been doing an incredible job.
0: Tulsi Gabbard, she's heroic.
1: Yeah.
0: Heroic what she's done.
1: And I think a lot of people, you notice that they're trying to attack her. I mean, let's just look at what she declassified on Fauci. That's insane. Literally, Fauci is Dr. Mengele.
0: I don't know how you can't
1: compare it. We're actually looking at doing a hearing on the declassified files, but that's what it is. We just had a hearing on MKUltra. Some of the stuff on that was explosive. But even with what Tulsi released.
0: Operation Paperclip, the worst mistake this country ever made, bringing these doctors in.
1: After the Nuremberg trials, they gave them a pass. But I mean, that was, you know, so we're correcting historical wrongs here, which is, I think, very important. But
0: than tearing down statues.
1: Better than that. Correcting the historical wrongdoings of the past to move forward in a good direction.
0: Mm-hmm.
1: But also to, you know, with what Tulsi just released on the Russia collusion front. And think about this. We had such, and we're going to tie this to the peace talk stuff right now. up until really Clinton and Bush, we had open dialogue and discussion with the Russian government, which, by the way, we talked to China. China sends spy balloons over the country. Why would we not talk to Russia, another nuclear superpower? Then people say, oh, this is Russian propaganda. No, I'm sorry. This is foreign policy. Big difference. Mm-hmm. And diplomatic talks. But then you see that Obama put together the team to legally spy on Trump. They used Russia as a scapegoat, permanently fracturing and convincing half the country that we need to hate and basically try to bait us into a war with Russia. And then you see that Tulsi declassifies that the funding that was supposed to go to Ukraine is going to Joe Biden's reelection campaign. On House Oversight, we find out about the laundering of funds from Burisma, a Ukrainian company, to Joe Biden's family directly. I mean, crazy corruption.
0: We all knew this.
1: But it's declassified now. We have proof. And now, you know, this comes at an interesting time because President Trump is trying to get the peace negotiated. I'm not pro-Russia, pro-Ukraine. I'm pro-America. Yeah. We can't continue funding this war. And by the way, we should be leading with peace talks, not tomahawks. I mean, this is common sense. So, yes, Tulsi did incredible as ODNI. And I hope that people can understand that what she's declassified, maybe people don't like her for personal reasons. I like her. I happen to like her greatly. What she did is a great service to this country, and I hope that people understand the magnitude of that.
0: Do you see how, who is it's coming after the new DNI? Hillary Clinton.
2: Oh, I just saw
0: leading
2: that,
0: today, the story is she's leading this campaign to get him out because he's just not qualified. And I'm like, you know what? Since when have you had a problem with somebody who is inept?
1: You have a problem that they're
0: going to look for things you don't want found.
1: Yeah. I was at the deposition for her with Jeffrey Epstein.
0: Yeah.
1: And she could not be more different than her husband because I was there for Bill Clinton and Hillary. And she's just not a nice lady.
0: Oh, she's nasty.
1: She's not a likable person. Truly just not a nice lady.
0: Yeah.
1: Bill, I could see why he was president. He interesting kind of seeing how he kind of navigated everything. But, you know, her attacking Pulte, that's a badge of honor.
0: I agree.
2: Congresswoman, can I switch topics over to the Memorandum of Understanding really quick?
1: On Iran?
2: Yeah, on Iran. Mm-hmm. Glenn and I have, I think, been on the same page here. We've been saying, let's just like take a step back and wait to see what they're doing on this. But the mainstream
1: media...
2: A very
1: smart approach.
2: Imagine, right?
0: Why are they going to tell us? They're not telling us. I mean, we're not in the rooms. We don't know. Let's trust the people we elected until they prove that they're not trustworthy.
1: Correct.
0: And Donald Trump has not proven, to me at least, to not be trustworthy.
1: Correct. And you're also seeing this effort to try to pit Marco Rubio and J.D. Vance against one another, which is totally false. So Marco's brilliant. J.D.'s brilliant.
0: And they work together well.
1: Yes, they work together well. The president has a good team going. But not to mention, no one also gives Kushner and Witkoff enough credit because they are also a part of those discussions. And what I would say is that going back to the kind of foreign influence operation and really trying to destroy this country. First of all, no influencer is going to be able to give you a scoop on what's happening with private negotiations. Mm-hmm. Secondly, anyone who's ever going to advocate for war is always on the wrong side of history. It is literally in the Bible. What does it say about the peacemakers?
0: Blessed.
1: Exactly. So I'll take the biblical word over that. But aside from that, what I would say is that, you know, you have to change the method of insanity with negotiation if it didn't work the first time.
0: Uh-huh.
1: And so they're trying a different approach, and I think it will hold up. You're always going to have factions that are resisting. But if you look at what's happened recently, you know, there is incentivizing factors to get Iran to play ball. And if you look at what President Trump did with his Board of Peace, having countries like Russia involved, etc., you think that that's not a factor in making sure that the peace deal holds up? I mean, do people not understand that President Trump has a very good respected, and respected is a key word, position on the world stage with these other global leaders? And so what I will say is that I'm going to back him fully on this, and I will take on the entire machine if I have to.
0: Yeah, I'm with you on that. Thank you. Mm-hmm. I appreciate it. Okay, back in just a minute with a final thought. First, let me tell you about let me tell you about Patriot Mobile. 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

0: Hey, you don't want to miss, if you're anywhere in the D.C. area and you're looking for something to do 4th of July, these fireworks are truly going to be once in a lifetime. You may never see anything like this again. 3,000 to 8,000 shells is what a normal fireworks show is for a large city. These are 850,000 shells. There will be as many as 2,000 to 5,000 fireworks in the sky at the end. At the same time, from eight stations. Nothing like this has ever been done. Normally, they spend about $100,000 on the fireworks. This, through private donations and everything else, is $1.6 million in a fight. It's a world record fireworks show. Never been done. You don't want to miss this.
1: Is this going to be on the mall?
0: I don't know what you're talking about, Ricky.
1: Okay, so Anupama Luna loves you because she didn't ask you the questions you're supposed to. You got to tell us the mall story.
0: Yeah.
1: We got 4 minutes. Let's go.
0: I want to preface this with, I've never said this story out loud before because it's so humiliating. Okay, I'm 18 years old. I'm from Seattle. I've never seen a beltway. I told you that I have to go into, you know, Maryland. I'm in Maryland. I just get on to 495 North. All of a sudden, it says welcome to Virginia. I know that's south. How am I on? Wait a minute. I'm on 495 South. I get off the exit. I turn around. I get back onto 495 North. Then all of a sudden, I see, welcome to Virginia, 495 South. What the hell is happening? Okay, so I'm out of my element. I'm out of my element. I come for an interview here in Washington, D.C., and I'm going to work for WPGC, and we're snowed in, and so I don't see anything. We pick us up at the airport. The program director says we're going right to the studios. We're going to probably have to sleep at the studios. Record snowstorm. It's me, the afternoon guy, Bruce Kelly, and the program director were trapped in the studios for 3 days. I'm on the air talking about a city I don't know anything about in this snowstorm and doing shows every 6 hours for 3 days. So it starts to thaw and everything's opening back up. And the program director says, hey, before you leave, you can't come to Washington without going to the mall. Now, I'm from the West. I'm stupid. And I don't say anything, but I think to myself, why would I want to go to a frickin' mall? I want to see the monuments. But he's like insistent, you got to go to the mall. And I'm like, I've seen a mall before. I don't need to see Macy's. And so he takes me into Washington. I'm really kind of, I'm just stewing in it. Why are we driving to the mall? I've got an hour. I want to see Lincoln. So we get to the mall. And we're standing there, and there are all the monuments. And he said, here's the mall. I start looking for an entrance.
1: Oh, honey.
0: And I'm like, what a great country. We've built a mall underneath the monuments. Oh, he looked at me like, I can't hire you. I can't hire you. You are too stupid. He gave me the job because he was desperate, but that, whew.
1: What I love about this is that earlier you told us you were 19. Now you say you're 18.
0: I think I was 12. I was 12. Yeah, I was 19 years old. I was not 18, but I want to believe I was 12. I mean, I know I think of that. I mean, but you don't know that. No. You don't. What else do you call the mall? You don't call the mall that.
1: Why do we call it the mall?
0: I don't know why we call it a mall.
1: You're Mr. History.
0: I don't know. I don't have all the answers. I barely knew it wasn't an Ann Taylor underneath Lincoln.
1: That's fine.
0: I had no idea.
2: An Ann Taylor.
0: Yeah.
2: Let's be serious. 18, 19-year-old Glenn Beck was really looking forward to going to Sparrow.
0: Yeah, I was. I was. They are making pizza at a Sparrow underneath Washington's monument.
1: Do you think they had Hot Topic back then? You know, back in the 50s?
0: Excuse me? What did you just say?
1: It's like we're running out of time.
0: we are way running out of time. Way running out of time. Are you guys staying for the fireworks? Yeah, you are. Of course you are.
1: I am. I have been waiting on my invite from you to watch with the family, but I don't know. My phone's been a little, maybe my cell service.
0: So the person who just made me tell the mall story is now saying, watch with the family. Not sure I can make that happen.
1: Help.
0: Yeah, if we can get you in, because I think we have, I think we're supposed to be in a, I don't know. I think we were invited by somebody to go sit with them. So I will make sure that we're sitting.
1: I want to watch it from a refrigerator box.
0: Oh, my gosh. I want to, you know what the thing is? It is, I want to be up near the Washington Monument because they say, I mean, wherever you are, you're going to have a good view. If you're over anywhere in this area, but you really, if you're in this area, please don't miss this. This has never been done before. It's Donald Trump going, nobody thought they could do a bigger thing than China. China has never come close to this. Nobody has exploded this many fireworks ever before. It is 11 times bigger than the biggest fireworks show ever done in America.
2: I can't even imagine the scope of that. I've seen some big fireworks displays like Disney or something like that, but I can't.
0: Fireworks, they're saying, I don't have confirmation on it, but they're saying some of the big ones, they're 16-inch shells, some of them.
2: Gosh.
0: They say they would be as big as 4 football fields across. That's a quarter of a mile across for one.
2: Wow.
0: And they say there will be thousands in the air at the same time.
2: Amazing.
0: 45-minute show.
1: God bless America.
0: God bless America. So, be safe. Be safe. Celebrate. Check out the stuff that we have on Torch. You can listen to The American Story if you're driving anywhere. Get all your history. Love, love your history. Love your country. Happy Independence Weekend.
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Welcome to the Steve Dace Show Independence Day special. Of course, it is July 2nd, the day that you're hearing this. No, we're not doing, real Independence Day is July 2nd. No, we're just acknowledging that we're not doing the actually guy. Of course, Steve's still out sick. Pray for him and a quick recovery. It's me, Aaron McIntyre, joined by Todd Erzin as well, doing the Captain America on your left routine, filling in for Steve Dace. It is our honor, pleasure, duty to do so. And we're looking forward to bringing you a show that we have not done for a number of years, the Independence Day special. It'll be things, if you're a longtime listener or viewer of the Steve Dace Show, there will be some elements that you will recognize. There will be some themes that you will recognize. We'll have the story of Caesar Rodney. Steve will read from his new book, Why Independence Day. That should be a new routine, a new tradition for our Independence Day show as well. We'll read the Declaration of Independence. John Adams. We'll hear from one of the founding fathers himself. And what's the way forward in this time in our country where there is so much possibility, but it's fraught with peril as well? Our good friend Daniel Horowitz will be joining us for a slightly extended segment as well. Todd, it is we're approaching the nation's 250th birthday. And I know we'll have some things to say later on, but as I get older and I start to understand, I think, human nature a little bit more, cover human nature a lot more, see how people tick a lot more, the more inexplicable it becomes when you study the founding of our nation, the more inexplicable it becomes. Strictly from, I don't know if this is the right term, but an anthropological perspective, completely divorced from the things of God, completely divorced from nature's God. If you look at human nature itself, the founding of our country is inexplicable. The extents, the risks that were taken, the lives, fortunes, sacred honor that were waged, that were lost willingly. These things don't just happen. And just because we had some brave men, some very good men, some very learned men, some very rich men who stood up and pledged those very things, that doesn't automatically guarantee success. The reason I say it's inexplicable is because, to borrow yet another Marvel reference here at the top of the show, I've made this reference before, this is the Doctor Strange one scenario. This is like the founding of this country, what we did, what our forefathers did, the founding fathers did. It's like going to the edge of a beach, picking up a pebble, throwing it, and ending up with a pocket of gold in your pocket full of gold. It's just like a non sequitur. That is the level of providence that we're talking about here. That's the inexplicability, if that's a word, that I'm talking about. These things don't just happen. As brave as these men were, this was all the providence of Almighty God. You cannot have any other explanation for the founding of this country, what our country has gone through, what our country has accomplished, other than the providence of Almighty God.

0: And I just think it's important before we begin today's special, Todd, just to acknowledge that right off the top. It'll be a theme that we will come back to and hit on several times over the course of today's show. But I just wanted to make sure we put this in proper perspective right out of the gate. Cool. Our nation was founded on God. And that is something that we have to keep in mind. And that's something we're going to have to increasingly think on and act upon if we want to have another 250 years or even another 25 years, Todd.
1: Well, what you said is exactly why we have so much to worry about if we forsake that providence, just as Adam and Eve getting kicked east of Eden, just as God's chosen people over and over again. Yes, God was long-suffering and gave them many, many opportunities, but the degree to which they had to bottom out, recorded in Lamentations, recorded in the Holocaust, over and over and over again, because they forsook that providence. It is written in Scripture by the prophets. You know that the people that claim to believe in Him have far more to worry about in their error and their sin than the ones who don't, who are just destined to hell anyways. But the ones who blaspheme by claiming to believe, but leading the rest of the world into decadence and sin because in their so-called claimed belief, they don't live a life worth following. They actually live a life that is held in contempt and worth rejecting to the eyes of the world. That's where we live right now. We have a bunch of talkers, and we don't have any doers. We do not have the people who understand that if we serve God, we will follow Him. And if we follow Him, the Father will honor us. It's the 11th hour for a chosen people. We, rightly, without bragging, are a chosen people because we humbled ourselves before God and said, rights come from Him, and on that this nation will be founded. And as has been laid out all this week on this show, we are spitting in the face of that tradition. God will not be mocked.
0: I love how you went back to the beginning, the very beginning, which is exactly what Steve does in his newest release, his newest children's book, Why Independence Day? America is great because God is good. Let's get our Independence Day special kicked off.
2: America is a special place to live. We are lucky to live in a free country where many people around the world wish they could live. But why is America so special? To understand what makes America so special, we have to go way back in time, long ago to the beginning of another special land. A long time ago, God set aside a nation for Himself called Israel. The people of Israel were slaves in Egypt, so God sent Moses to help free them from their captivity. To prove to the Israelites that Moses was the one He had sent, God did great miracles through Moses. Perhaps the greatest of those miracles was when He parted a giant sea to help His people escape the Egyptian army that wanted to hurt them. A few months after traveling to safety, God called Moses to the top of a very high mountain to give him another miracle, the Ten Commandments. These were the first words God had ever written by His own hand. And to show they were to be forever, God wrote them into a stone that could never be erased. These Ten Commandments told God's people for the first time what was right and what was wrong. And God wanted the Israelites to share these commandments with the rest of the world too. Since God made us and loves us, He wanted everyone to know His ways so we wouldn't do bad things that harm ourselves or others. And you can see some of the great drawings that are there inside of our Capitol. And that's why when you visit Washington, D.C., our nation's capital, you still see statues and paintings of Moses today, many, many years later. They are there to remind us that our laws are based on God's laws, for He knows what is right and what is wrong better than anyone else. Since no one could possibly love us more than God does, we know He always wants what's best for us, and we are always better off listening to Him. But that's not the only important thing that happened in Israel that inspired America. Many years after Moses went up to the mountain to hear from God, God came down to earth to meet us in the form of a baby named Jesus Christ. While he grew up, Jesus lived a perfect life free of sin. He taught the gospel and showed us how we should live our lives to honor God. He said that since we couldn't get to heaven, heaven came to us. This is why we celebrate Christmas and why we give each other Christmas gifts, in honor of God giving us the greatest gift, his one and only Son. Just as Moses freed the people of Israel from slavery in Egypt, Jesus came and freed all of us from wanting to do bad things and disobey God. Jesus suffered and died for us on the cross, taking all of the punishment we deserved for the bad stuff we did and still do to ourselves and each other. And then he rose again on the third day, the day we call Easter, to show that we can now live forever with God, as long as we trust and believe in Jesus. After Jesus went back to heaven, he sent a special helper called the Holy Spirit to live inside of us. This helper allows us to understand God better and do good things. You can tell you have the Holy Spirit in you if you want to say no to bad things, or if you want to ask God for forgiveness when you make a mistake. The Holy Spirit also makes us want to pray for others. It's like having a special friend inside you who always wants to help you be good. Now that his people had the Holy Spirit, it became easier to spread the message of Jesus all over the world. It was like a special gift that helped people understand and believe in Jesus, even without things like TVs or computers. Over the next 1,000 years, Christianity became the biggest religion in history, and it still is today. This shows that what they were saying was really true, because only God's truth and power could make something spread so far without any fancy tools. But not everyone was happy that the message of Jesus was spreading all over the world. There were some powerful people who didn't know about God's love or didn't like his love because they wanted everyone to think that they were more important, like gods themselves. Because of this, some of the people who loved Jesus and wanted to follow him were treated very, very unkindly. They were sometimes hurt or even put in jail for no good reason at all. One special group of these brave Christians who wanted more than anything to obey God was called the Puritans. It was also around this time that a brave and famous explorer named Christopher Columbus discovered what was called the New World. It was an entirely new continent that Christians had never visited before. Lots of brave explorers sailed the big ocean just like Christopher Columbus. And guess what? This new land was given a special name that it still has today. America. Now, the Puritans were a group who loved God very much, but their king was very mean and wouldn't let them live the way God wanted them to. So with brave hearts and prayers, they decided to sail all the way across the big ocean to this new place called America. They hoped they could live happily ever after there, following God's rules without anyone being mean to them. The brave Puritans boarded a ship called the Mayflower. The journey was long and very scary, but they were excited to begin a new life and had faith that God would help. They finally landed and made their settlement in a place they called the Plymouth Colony, which later became part of the state of Massachusetts. After arriving, they wrote rules for how everyone should live together. They called it the Mayflower Compact. This was important because it marked the beginning of the country we live in today. And if you look at some of these drawings here, you can see the ratification of the Mayflower Compact. You can see the 13 colonies. As more and more Christians followed the Puritans' example and came to America, they started communities that were called colonies. Eventually, there were 13 colonies, and each and every one of them represented Christianity in their own unique way. But just like what happened in England, the more Christianity spread in the American colonies, the more the king who owned the colonies became angry. This is because the more we study God's word, the Bible, the more we want to be free as God made us to be and not have to follow rules different from God's. Since we have God's Spirit in us now to teach us right from wrong, we don't need government rules as much as we used to. Sure, we still need things like the police to protect us because there are still bad people doing bad things, but we don't need a king to act like he's a god when we already know the one true God. So one day, some of the Americans wanted to send a message to the king to stop ignoring them and treating them so badly. So they dumped a bunch of the tea he owned into the harbor. This became known as the Boston Tea Party. Instead of listening to their concerns, the king became even meaner than he was before. He made it so that the things people needed cost way more than they could afford. He even made people keep his soldiers with guns in their homes. After a long time of the king treating them badly, a group of people came together from all 13 colonies to talk about what to do about the mean king. These patriots became known as the Founding Fathers. Finally, they all met up in a city called Philadelphia, and on July 4th, 1776, they agreed to what became known as the Declaration of Independence. The declaration was important because it reminded us that as God's people, we have to obey God first. Even if a king tells you to do something that God says is wrong, you should obey God instead of the king. Since the mean king was forcing the colonists to do things that disobeyed God, they were forced to defy the king by writing the declaration and forming their own country based on what God says. These 13 colonies were called the United States of America. This was the day the country you are blessed to be born into and live in began. And it's also why we've been celebrating Independence Day on the 4th of July ever since. But just like the Pharaoh with Moses, the mean king did not want to let God's people go. So he brought his army to America to try to take it back over. They were called the Redcoats for their bright red and scary uniforms, and they were the most powerful army in the world at the time. Nobody thought our founding fathers had a chance, but they had a secret weapon, what they called providence, or the will of Almighty God. Throughout the war for our independence, things just seemed to happen that were so lucky, it had to mean that God was doing it. Like when the great general George Washington miraculously crossed an icy river on Christmas night without being seen or heard and was able to surprise the enemy soldiers. It took almost 5 years to win the war for our independence, and there were times it seemed as if hope was lost and the mean king and his redcoats would win instead. But it was a blessing in disguise that our founding fathers had less soldiers and fewer guns, cannons, and ships than the enemy, because it forced them to use other weapons, like the power of praying to Almighty God for him to help create a country that would bless his name all throughout the world. God answered their prayers, and sometimes in funny ways. For example, this is one of the few times in history that the French were actually brave and courageous enough to come to our aid. There's no way that would have happened without the will and power of God. We usually have to save the French. Finally, in January of 1781, the final battle was won in Yorktown, Virginia. The Redcoats gave up and went back home to England. The United States of America was free. Our founding fathers, the Christian men who won the war for independence, immediately got back together to pray to God for wisdom and to write the rules for how our country should live in ways that honored God, just as the Puritans had once done. They came up with what they called the Constitution, and it remains the law of our land to this very day. Our founding fathers wanted our country to be a shining city on a hill, bright and tall for the rest of the world to see. They wanted to inspire people in other parts of the world to follow their example and be free. This is why, other than Christ's church, where you go to Sunday school, nothing else has done more to spread Christianity and God's word throughout the world than America has over the last 250 years. They also wanted future generations of Americans to always remember the true meaning of Independence Day and celebrate it. Founding Father John Adams suggested Independence Day should be celebrated not only with prayer and devotion to Almighty God, but also with what he called illuminations. You call them fireworks, and that's why we still set off awesome fireworks in the sky every July 4th. As you can see, our Independence Day isn't just the most important day in American history. It is one of the most important days in all of world history. Because of what the Founding Fathers believed and fought for, America never would have happened, and without Almighty God, which means America won't be able to continue without Almighty God either. Previous generations understood it was their duty to honor God and keep America free. And now, it is your turn.
0: Back here on the Steve Day Show, it's our Independence Day special. And we hope and pray that everyone is able to enjoy their times over the weekend, celebrating the nation's 250th birthday, celebrating with family, friends, neighbors, and hoping everyone has a good time while recognizing and hopefully preparing your minds for just what we are celebrating. It's not all about the fireworks, though those are fun. It's not about cooking out, though that's fun. It is about the providence of God and the heritage that we have enjoyed for so long, and we are the vanguards now. It is our job to keep handing that down from generation to generation. Well, what is the event that we are celebrating this weekend? What is the birthday of this country? We can talk all we want, and we do talk all we want. We can talk all we want about the precepts of constitutionality. We can talk all we want about the precepts of so-called conservatism. But what is this country actually founded upon? It is, of course, the Declaration of Independence. In Congress, July 4th, 1776, the unanimous declaration of the 13 United States of America, when in the course of human events, it becomes necessary for one people to dissolve the political bands which have connected them with another and to assume among the powers of the earth the separate and equal station to which the laws of nature and nature's God entitle them, a decent respect to the opinions of mankind requires that they should declare the causes which impel them to the separation. We hold these truths to be self-evident, that all men are created equal, that they are endowed by their Creator with certain unalienable rights, that among these are life, liberty, and the pursuit of happiness, that to secure these rights, governments are instituted among men, deriving their just powers from the consent of the governed, that whenever any form of government becomes destructive to these ends, it is the right of the people to alter or abolish it and to institute new government, laying its foundation on such principles and organizing its powers in such form as to them shall seem most likely to affect their safety and happiness. Prudence, indeed, will dictate that governments long established should not be changed for light and transient causes, and accordingly all experience hath shown that mankind are more disposed to suffer while evils are sufferable than to right themselves by abolishing the forms to which they are accustomed. But when a long train of abuses and usurpations pursuing invariably the same object evinces a design to reduce them under absolute despotism, it is their right, it is their duty, to throw off such government and to provide new guards for their future security. Such has been the patient sufferance of these colonies, and such is now the necessity which constrains them to alter their former systems of government. The history of the present King of Great Britain is a history of repeated injuries and usurpations, all having in direct object the establishment of an absolute tyranny over these states. To prove this, let facts be submitted to a candid world. He has refused his assent to laws the most wholesome and necessary for the public good. He has forbidden his governors to pass laws of immediate and pressing importance unless suspended in their operation until his assent has been obtained, and when so suspended, he has utterly neglected to attend to them. He has refused to pass other laws for the accommodation of large districts of people unless those people would relinquish the right of representation in the legislature, a right inestimable to them and formidable to tyrants only. He has called together legislative bodies at places unusual, uncomfortable, and distant from the depository of their public records for the sole purpose of fatiguing them into compliance with his measures. He has dissolved representative houses repeatedly for opposing with manly firmness his invasion on the rights of the people. He has refused for a long time after such disillusions to cause others to be elected whereby the legislative powers, incapable of annihilation, have returned to the people at large for their exercise, the state remaining in the meantime exposed to all the dangers of invasion from without and convulsions within. He has endeavored to prevent the population of these states, for that purpose obstructing the laws of the naturalization of foreigners, refusing to pass others to encourage their migrations hither, and raising the conditions of new appropriations of lands. He has obstructed the administration of justice by refusing his assent to laws for establishing judiciary powers. He has made judges dependent on his will alone for the tenure of their offices and the amount and payment of their salaries. He has erected a multitude of new offices and sent hither swarms of officers to harass our people and eat out their substance. He has kept among us in times of peace standing armies without the consent of our legislatures. He has affected to render the military independent of and superior to the civil power. He has combined with others to subject us to a jurisdiction foreign to our Constitution and unacknowledged by our laws, giving his assent to their acts of pretend legislation, for quartering large bodies of armed troops among us, for protecting them by a mock trial from punishment for any murders which they should commit on the inhabitants of these states, for cutting off our trade with all parts of the world, for imposing taxes on us without our consent, for depriving us in many cases of the benefits of trial by jury, for transporting us beyond seas to be tried for pretended offenses, for abolishing the free system of English laws in a neighboring province, establishing therein an arbitrary government, and enlarging its boundaries so as to render it at once an example and fit instrument for introducing the same absolute rule in these colonies, for taking away our charters, abolishing our most valuable laws, and altering fundamentally the forms of our governments, for suspending our own legislatures, declaring them invested with power to legislate for us in all cases whatsoever. He has abdicated government here by declaring us out of his protection and waging war against us. He has plundered our seas, ravaged our coasts, burnt our towns, and destroyed the lives of our people. He is, at this time, transporting large armies of foreign mercenaries to complete the works of death, desolation, and tyranny, already begun with circumstances of cruelty and perfidy scarcely paralleled in the most barbarous ages, and totally unworthy the head of a civilized nation. He has constrained our fellow citizens taken captive on the high seas to bear arms against their country to become the executioners of their friends and brethren, or to fall themselves by their hands. He has excited domestic insurrections amongst us, and has endeavored to bring on the inhabitants of our frontiers, the merciless Indian savages, whose known rule of warfare is undistinguished destruction of all ages, sexes, and conditions. In every stage of these oppressions, we have petitioned for redress in the most humble terms. Our repeated petitions have been answered only by repeated injury. A prince whose character is thus marked by every act which may define a tyrant is unfit to be the ruler of a free people. Nor have we been wanting in attentions to our British brethren. We have warned them from time to time of attempts by their legislature to extend an unwarrantable jurisdiction over us. We have reminded them of the circumstances of our immigration and settlement here. We have appealed to their native justice and magnanimity. We have conjured them by the ties of our common kindred to disavow these usurpations which would inevitably interrupt our connections and correspondence. They too have been deaf to the voices of justice and consanguinity. We must therefore acquiesce in the necessity which denounces our separation and hold them as we hold the rest of mankind, enemies in war, in peace friends. We therefore, the representatives of the United States of America in General Congress assembled, appealing to the Supreme Judge of the world for the rectitude of our intentions, do in the name and by the authority of the good people of these colonies, solemnly publish and declare that these United Colonies are and of right ought to be free and independent states, that they are absolved from all allegiance to the British Crown, and that all political connection between them and the state of Great Britain is and ought to be totally dissolved, and that as free and independent states, they have full power to levy war, conclude peace, contract alliances, establish commerce, and to do all other acts and things which independent states may of right do. And for the support of this declaration, with a firm reliance on the protection of divine providence, we mutually pledge to each other our lives, our fortunes, and our sacred honor. You know, something I've been thinking about, Todd, I read that fresh again this year, the Declaration of Independence. And the phrase at the very beginning of the final paragraph, we therefore, the representatives of the United States of America in General Congress assembled, appealing to the Supreme Judge of the world for the rectitude of our intentions, do in the name and by the authority of the good people of these colonies, solemnly publish and declare that these United Colonies are and of right ought to be free and independent states. Continued, but appealing to the Supreme Judge of the world for the rectitude of our intentions. That's something that Steve has emphasized countless times on this show. And it occurred to me thinking about that kind of more in depth and just trying to understand that the founders, what made them tick, their frame of mind. Something occurred to me, Todd. Conviction is not the same thing as confidence. It's not always the same thing as confidence. Confidence is knowing what you can do. Conviction is knowing why you're doing it. And I think you hear that, especially in that phrase in the Declaration of Independence. These guys, keep in mind, they are learned, accomplished, rich men, powerful men to some degree. They had the conviction. They knew why they were doing what they were doing. But the reason they appealed to God for the rectitude of their intentions, the reason why they appealed to God is because they didn't know if this thing was going to be successful. That level of bravery, that level of bravery, it's just the median male in this country, Todd, doesn't know jack squat about. Just doesn't. And if we're going to have success, if we want to celebrate the nation's 275th birthday, we're going to have to recover that in short order.
1: Yeah, those men you're talking about, fantasy football, toy lightsabers, and video games, i.e. living like pagans. You remember that theme from earlier in the week? Christians, practicing Christians, whose marriage was falling apart. And thank God, they were given the light bulb moment for knowing where to go to find the answer. And it's just like we've been faking it this whole time. The guidebook was there. How to live as a Christian. We wanted to do it a different way. That's idolatry. That's living as a pagan. So the only question remaining here, going into this July 4th and all July 4ths, when we know a change is necessary, corporately or more personally, what are you prepared to do? Which idols are you prepared to smash? And if the answer is zero, expect even more of what you're already getting and far worse for your children.
0: Todd, one of our founding fathers, has a lot to say. A lot to say in the same line of thinking as what you were saying. So if you don't believe us, take his word for it. We'll be joined by John Adams in just a little bit.

0: Hillary Rodham Clinton just published an op-ed focused on yours truly.
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14: 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Back with more on our Independence Day special. If you didn't believe anything that Todd said towards the end of the last segment, well, you don't have to take his word for it. Here's John Adams.
15: Madams, sirs, I appreciate this opportunity to take the floor. I do understand this gathering. It is precisely what my colleagues and I had in mind, what we dreamed of, why we abandoned our homeland, our England, and why we abandoned our King George. I am John Adams. I will become President of the United States. I will become the first of only two presidents whose son will also become president. But I will primarily be known for my work with the Declaration of Independence and the founding of this land. I was disliked by many, considered brutish, pushy, but I always professed my calling to be bold. My attitude has always been, come with me in Christ, or get out of my way. I come to this Congress with two proposals for your, with two proposals for your consideration, after which I intend to depart and charge you with defining their merit. Proposal number one, that the Christian heritage of this land shall be revealed, shared, taught, and stressed to all American children. In other words, the Christian history will be included in the public education. 55 members attended the Constitutional Convention. 52 of those 55 were actively involved in their respective churches. Did you know? The words God and Jesus occur numerous times in the writings of our founders, hundreds of times. Oftentimes a synonym was used, such as Master, Heavenly Father, Divine Provider, Jehovah Jireh. My friend George Washington used 54 different references to our Lord. Did you know? 54. Likewise, 100 years later, a Mr. Abraham Lincoln will use 49 such references, and a Mr. Robert E. Lee will use 45. Did you know? Thus, the profound significance and impact of Jesus Christ on the history of this land, let alone the profound significance and impact of Jesus Christ on some rather remarkable Americans. One such American, a personal friend of mine, was Mr. Benjamin Franklin. And despite his shortcomings in morality, he too understood God's divine providence. Here, this is on file from the Constitutional Convention dated June 28, 1787. Franklin was addressing the morning worship, the Congress. Happens, sir, that we have not hitherto once thought of humbly appealing to the Father of lights to illuminate our understanding. In the beginning of our contest with Great Britain, when we were sensible to danger, we had daily prayers in this very room for divine protection. Our prayers, sir, were heard, and they were graciously answered. I have lived, sir, a long time, and the longer I live, the more convincing proofs I see of this truth, that God governs in the affairs of men. And if a sparrow cannot fall to the ground without his notice, is it probable an empire can rise without his aid? We have been assured, sir, in the sacred writings that except the Lord build the house, they labor in vain that build it. And I firmly believe in this. My friends, that was Benjamin Franklin. That is but one example of the Christian heritage of this land. There are numerous others. Here, Patrick Henry. Yes, he said, give me liberty or give me death. But only after, he said, an appeal to arms and to the God of hosts is all that is left. We shall not fight our battles alone. There is a just God who presides over the destinies of nations, and he will raise up friends to fight our battles. Is life so dear and peace so sweet as to be purchased at the price of chains and slavery? Forbid it, Almighty God, and only then give me liberty or give me death. Did you know? The secular historians must have omitted something, don't you think? Mr. Thomas Jefferson believed that the constitutional freedom of religion is the most inalienable and sacred of all human rights. Mr. George Washington, without an humble imitation of the characteristics of the divine author of our blessed religion, we can never hope to be a happy nation. Mr. Abraham Lincoln, the only assurances of our nation's safety is to lay our foundation in morality and religion. Ladies and gentlemen, I suggest to you the Christian character of this land is not being taught to your children. Furthermore, the historical significance of Jesus Christ on the history of this land, like a woolen mitten on frigid fingers, has been a perfect fit, allowing God's hand to guide this country to its survival and lead her to her divine destiny. The Bible tells us we shall reap what we sow. My friends, the Christian seeds have already been planted by numerous Christian men and women, including philosophers and presidents, generals and gentlemen, patriots and housewives and ministers. Take care of this Christian land. Let your children know of the Christian seeds planted by Christian men, such as Jefferson, Washington, such as Mr. James Madison, another future president, such as Mr. John Hancock, the very first signer of the Declaration of Independence, such as Mr. Noah Webster, the prolific thinker and remarkable author of the dictionary found in many of your homes. These were Christian men. Your efforts to teach that Christian heritage will not only be nurturing to all, but perhaps eye-opening to self, and certainly appreciated by our Heavenly Father. Well, if you will excuse me, the heat here is somewhat reminiscent of the heat I experienced one summer many years ago in the village of Philadelphia. That first proposal sets the foundation for my second, most difficult and certainly controversial proposal, that our future choices, yours and mine, our future choices will be guided, guarded, and governed by those Christian principles and ideals set forth in the first proposal. In other words, our Christian choices will be based upon Christian principles, not worldly principles. My friends, tomorrow will bring about numerous challenges, numerous changes. You know that. Why, the devil himself will attempt to erode the foundation of that first proposal by using man's own intellect, own inquisitiveness, to tempt and eventually destroy those Christian principles and ideals. If the devil himself were to tamper with our future course of events, can you imagine? For example, what a shame it would be if one day man were to discover how to eliminate a child prior to its birth, and the government approved it. What a shame it would be if one day a new type of cannonball was developed, one capable of enormous explosive power, even including clouds of poisonous plagues, and the peoples and the nations accepted their occasional use. And what a shame it would be if one day an image box of some sort was capable of sending evil images into our homes, and we not only permitted it, but promoted it so thoroughly and participated in it so thoroughly as to allow its evil tendencies to desensitize our moralities and virtually destroy our family time together. What a shame it would be if one day the love and compassion we have for our neighbors became secluded and isolated behind locked doors, privacy fencing, and hedges. And what a shame it would be if one day a person or group in authority were to decide the family unit is not really defined. A sexual rebellion, including same-sex relationships, was allowed like smoke to seep under the doors into our log cabins, altering our marriage covenant and the family unit itself, and the Christian neighborhood complained in private but remained silent and spineless in their public opposition. What a shame it would be if one day man were to learn to soar like birds in some type of flying apparatus, only to turn around and use such a device to inflict harm on their fellow man. What a shame it would be if one day greed and ownership and materialism and corporate wealth became more important than giving, honesty, and helping thy neighbor to cut firewood. And lastly, What if our freedom to pray, what if our freedom to worship and pray freely and openly were taken away by our own government? If King George were to arrive on this soil tomorrow and prevent your sons and your daughters and your grandchildren from praying during schooling, well, such unlikely abominations must be repelled. Yes, the devil will use worldly men, but you must use the Christian principles and ideals set forth by my friends and my colleagues, your forefathers and your founding fathers, to dismember such abominations. Thus, my two proposals, I trust you will consider them, absorb any wisdom found therein, and adjust your lives accordingly. Oh, well, now you know why I was disliked by many. Perhaps I have offended you or your neighbor. That was not my intention. But I will not apologize for my Christian heritage. Nor will I stand idly by when I see it being challenged and or ridiculed by future individuals and or events. And lastly, my dear friend, George Washington was constantly found to be in prayer. Did you know? He had been leading our troops against the vastly superior forces of King George. One wintry evening around dusk, a Quaker, ironically a Tory Quaker by the name of Potts, Mr. Isaac Potts, came upon the general. The general was alone at the edge of the wood. Mr. Potts was not seen by the general, but this is what Mr. Potts observed. The general was alone at the edge of the wood. Only his four-legged, trusty, ashen-spotted mount named Nelson stood off his shoulder. It was quiet. It was cold. The general was on his knee. So quiet. Only an occasional snort from Nelson nearby colored the chilly, silent air. The general's hands were folded, his stature severe. His head was bowed, and he was praying. Picture that on your imaginary canvas. Picture that, General George Washington. Later, that Tory Quaker who observed this wrote about what he saw that evening outside his village at Valley Forge, Pennsylvania. He wrote, "If there is anyone on this earth who the Lord will listen to, it is George Washington. And I feel a presentiment that under such a commander, there can be no doubt of our eventually establishing our independence, and that God in his providence has willed it so." My friends, this country is founded in God. Did you know?
14: John Adams. This is our Independence Day special on the Steve Day Show. Hour two is next.
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0: Hour two of our special Independence Day show on the Steve Dace Show, minus Steve Dace as he continues to be on the mend from an illness. Praying for him to get better soon. Of course, as always, I have to do this. I have to remind you, wherever you listen, however you listen, whether it's on Spotify, Apple Podcasts, whether it's on the platform that shall not be named or a platform like Rumble, please give us a thumbs up. Please subscribe. Please give us a five-star review wherever, however you listen. Those are greatly appreciated. We had been having a good run of a couple of weeks here, and we want to keep that momentum going. As I said, this is our Independence Day special. And over the course of the first hour, we took a look back with the reading of Steve's new children's book. Really the founding of our country, 3,000 years in the making. We heard from a founding father in John Adams. We read the Declaration of Independence itself. We took a look back at the heritage that we so greatly enjoy, but quite frankly, do not deserve. But I think now it is time to look forward. And to do that, we're bringing in what is typically our prophet of woe and lamentations, Daniel Horowitz, on the special edition of the Steve Dace Show. Typically our prophet of woe and lamentation. This week, we are going to dub him the prophet of flamethrower. I mean, I told you before, I want you to make me regret having you on. And Daniel, with those stakes being very high, I saw earlier this week, you are currently working on a piece coming out later at the Blaze Conservative Review, examining where we go from here. In the midst of some of the more disappointing and, let's just face it, cataclysmic decisions, even though they were to be expected, they were not a surprise coming down from the Supreme Court. You said on X the other night, we know what's doing or what we're doing is not working. And you have some of the ailments. I think you're working on some of the ailments of what's going on in right wing America, not left America. And you have some proposals on how to fix what ails us. Daniel, welcome to the special edition of the show. Thank you for coming on. The floor is yours. Like I said, make me regret having you on.
1: Well, Todd and Aaron, happy Dependence Day. And hopefully by the end of this, maybe we could go through the weekend and turn it into Independence Day, because we're dependent on everything we say we hate. You know, could you imagine if the Sons of Liberty, if Patrick Henry and Sam Adams would be like Con Inc., MAGA Inc., Trump Inc., GOP Inc., this entire charade we've been dealing with our entire life. Oh, give me liberty or get, okay, make sure they have that on camera there, the selfie, click, click, click, monetize. You know, they actually believed their words. So we celebrate, we extol what? We extol, first of all, independence. Well, there's something that we actually did to facilitate that I think we gloss over. They actually fought a bloody revolution. Yet we won't even do 10 tranches below that, like the most passive resistance to tyranny, judicial supremacism, break away at all from the current vote GOP like Groundhog's Day every general election first Tuesday in the first, in November, and nothing more. Be full-time citizens.

0: create those committees of correspondence. So what I sought to do with this manifesto, and it's going to be out hopefully Friday in honor of July 4th, I wanted to rise to the time where we lay down some premises that we should all agree. What we're doing is not working. The magnitude of tyranny we have is much worse than what they face then. Let's be honest. A couple of pennies on the dollar for the Stamp Act, okay. And yet that spawned the Sons of Liberty within a few months in 1765. Within 7.5 years, they had the Tea Party. Within 10 years, Lexington and Concord. And remember, 10 years back then is like 1 month of news saturation today. Here we are, 40 years after Reagan, 17 years after the modern-day Tea Party, and then we went backwards. And we've never had so many people speak in existential language. Okay, all of our let's be honest. There's limited bandwidth among the people. Limited reservoir in their souls, in their hearts, to accept, to ponder, and certainly to fight to rectify things. And I think Todd is right about the sports bro culture, the bread and circuses, but that's always going to be there. But whatever little reservoir there is, what should be our modern day Sons of Liberty, Patrick Henry's, and they kind of purport to be, they speak in existential terms. This is not kind of like Rush Limbaugh of 1989. You know, it's sports, politics. It's interesting. You believe, it's not like you don't believe in something. But I mean, we're losing our culture and our country and our economy. Blah, blah, blah. Okay, so what are you going to do about it? Courts don't have this authority. So what are you going to do about it? And then it's on to the next thing and on to the next thing. So the people that should be the Sons of Liberty subvert the actual movement by clogging the very people we need to apply a modern day revolution, whatever that will look like, which is something we need to start thinking about. They subvert it and clog it with empty calories. And actually worse, they white pill it and jujitsu it into vote GOP. We saw yesterday, you know, the response, or 2 days ago, the response was, you know, it was actually 5-4, just vote a little bit more GOP, and we're going to have a convention in September, and like the first GOP midterm convention that, I'm telling you, if you find a way of electing a Republican majority House, Senate, and President and Supreme Court in November, we're going to do, yeah. And we'll get one more justice somehow, and we'll overturn it. What we're doing is not working. If everyone in our industry actually believed what they said, we would have long ago embarked on the path that would lead to a modern day 1776, which obviously the objective of that is that it's completely a political revolution, obviously, certainly not bloody, ideally, and would rectify at least some of the grievances in at least parts of the country. And the thing is, we don't need to reinvent the wheel, guys. We have the system Madison gave us. On the one hand, everything is ravaged and raped. On the other hand, we do have federalism in the sense, imperfect as it is, we have significant parts of the country that are relatively much less balkanized, less secularized, and the overwhelming majority of people broadly believe in what we do. Yet we're leading that sentiment into a garbage can and doing nothing with it. So that's why I laid down some ideas here, beginning with the thoughts, do we actually believe that what is happening is worse and we have the right and obligation to alter and change? You might not have the agency to do it exactly the way you want, at the time you want, as fully as you want. But you never could take that away from your heart, that this is illegitimate. This must not pass. I believe we don't have that among our leadership. Oh, hey, Todd, 2028. Who do you think is going to run 2032? Do you think the GOP would keep the majority? I mean, everyone I bump into, that's what they ask me. They know what I do for a living, and that's all they want to know. By the way, you want to know who does have the spirit of a revolution? Despite the fact that we're all kind of pulling our hair out, we have no economy, we have no culture, demographics destroyed, law, we have no governance by the consent of the governed anymore. And now even the choice of adding the new people to a civilization is determined by the unelected branch of government, and we do nothing about it. But you know who has that spirit of the revolution? The left. The left. Despite the fact that they got a lot of what they wanted, they actually do this. They have laid the groundwork in blue states where the people, working with the elected representatives, local officials, local judges, and local law enforcement, say this area is a kill zone for anything we don't believe in. And it works. Now, I don't want to emulate the culture of assassination that they have, that part of it. But my point is, they're the ones who have the spirit. And I got to tell you one more thing uncomfortable before maybe we get to some remedies. I have, in my old age, I've come to admire a lot of the left. Because I look at them, and when you meet some of them in person, they really do believe in what they're saying. And that's a scary thing, but they really do believe in it. And it's not cosplaying an online formulation. Like when they say, this is inhumane, this is immoral, you can't do this. On immigration, no human being is illegal. They actually believe that. And they formulate, well, like our founders did. They are the students of our founders. They are the spirit of 1776 for the opposite reasons. But they're harnessing it. They're like, this shall not stand. We might not have full agency to do everything we want, but we're gonna get to where we need to. So we're now in this late hour where we have flock cameras at every inch. We have every county government has more firepower, legal authority, and surveillance technology than the entire, army, British Army at the time. So we can't really, physically, there's not much we can do. The Second Amendment is a joke. We have more guns than ever and less liberty and less government by consent. And, we got to prayerfully get together and sort of bridge this and think, we got to restore something. We got to change what we're doing. Obviously, we don't want a French Revolution. So you got to have the continuity of some rough contours of the state systems we have, legislatures, kind of like we had during our founding. We can get again to the remedies, but I'll close with this, Todd and Aaron. What I'm bothered by is I can't even find people with which to have this conversation.
1: Right.
0: And get in a room and have a constitutional convention style meeting over let's pray to God, get in a room, because I guarantee you if we did that, the solutions would come. Instead, we all know what this is about. It's about your favorite politician. It's about where your money is. It's all a game. It's all a game.
2: That was tremendous. Todd, you've got to have some questions for Daniel.
1: Well, I absolutely want to get into the remedies, because if I can sum up what Daniel said as concisely as possible, and Daniel alluded to it when he said prayerfully, faith without works is dead. We've got a lot of big talkers in the name of the Lord on the right. But when it comes time to going out and being the hands and feet, those appendages are apparently chopped off, and it's somebody else's job to do. So by all means, Daniel, start laying out the action points.
0: So again, the more people that recognize the problem, the easier the solutions will come. Obviously, any solution that's rooted in, there's going to be a hot war. I mean, maybe there will, maybe there won't. I kind of have my doubts because people can't even miss buffet night to vote in a primary. So, you know, see, that's the thing. Everyone's like, we got the guns. Actually, the left has more guns, or at least they use them. I mean, you talk to any J6er that did nothing but cross a rope line. A lot of them had arsenals of guns. It did them no good when the FBI SWAT team comes there. Like, you know, that's not happening, buddy. You know, the baby boomers, I got my Staccatos and my expensive, you know, $3,000 pistols and ARs. And yeah, you know, when the next Democrat president comes for you, what you gonna do?
1: I know, again, talk.
0: And it's the same thing on the virtue side. You know, our founders understood you need virtue. Never before have we had this much talk about Christian nationalism.
1: Right.
0: Never before has the elected and unelected influencer class of the so-called right been this saturated with adulterers and fornicators and degenerates. I'm just telling you that. Like, it is, God will not bless a movement like that.
1: Nope.
0: That is just, aside from the fact that people that cheat on their wives will cheat on you and sell you out, but practically, but spiritually, God will not bless a movement like that. Now, even during our founding time, nobody's perfect. But I mean, we've just openly embraced this stuff, and that's a whole nother can of worms. But the point is, you got to, what I'm finding is my solutions aren't that hard, except I don't know how to get to the first step. Once you get to the first step, it's very easy. You have to recognize the GOP is a subversive force. And actually, if it didn't exist and you only had the Democrats, organically, people would rebel. What the GOP is designed is to grab that energy and say, I got it. Give me the ball. 10 years ago, we had the ultimate manifestation of that. And it white pilled everyone into, GOP. As we were actually with the Tea Party starting to break out of that mold, every 10 to 15 years, there's a new iteration of the GOP, which is the same as the old relative to the battles in front of us, even though they seem more aggressive on, at least rhetorically, on yesterday's fights, to reset the clock and get us away from doing something. So you have to, Daniel, where's the new party? Okay, but at least the recognition. With that, you could start bridging that. And obviously, I talk about my convention idea. And I think this is very much in the mold of our founders with the committees of correspondence. Todd, you are right on this, that the main problem we have is we don't have self-government. We have if you want to know what self-government is, look at the left. They have a full-time movement on every issue, sub-issue, in every county, executive, legislative, judicial, state, legislative, executive, judicial, federal, legislative, executive, and judicial proceeding and vote to monitor. And wherever they have majority sentiment, they enforce their will. They just knocked off another incumbent last night, a 30-year incumbent who's a radical leftist in the urban Denver area, congresswoman. But she was like, had too much of an establishment maybe vibe or demeanor, gone. They have a movement. We don't. We have a groundhog come out and vote for the GOP name you know of and go back to sleep. The way to do that, both to spawn every day is election day sort of activism, as well as a better modality of selection, is to move as many offices as we can to state convention. The Utah convention model is a good model where, you know, look, let's face it, the turnout is abysmal anyway in the primaries. So rather than getting a random selection of low information people to select the guy with the most money to lie to voters, at least have high information. You come to a neighborhood precinct meeting and elect a delegate, just like our founders would have done. And you discuss and you deliberate. And then a group of a few hundred delegates vote for your nominees for county, for state legislature, for governor, and maybe the federal stuff too. That's what Utah used to do. It got gutted, but they still have it kind of pro forma. Every single establishment guy would lose. We just had one in April there. It's not perfect, but here's the thing. This doesn't require the courts. It doesn't require a constitutional amendment, which we're not going to get. And we need 38 states to say that we can breathe, and it's never going to happen. It doesn't really even require statutory change, even states that claim to require a party as a private entity. That is the only way of electing critical mass patriots in one cycle. And even if they kind of slip through some bad guys, now you have the convention holding over them 2 years from now. So even if they lied once, it's, you know, so we're not talking about reaching 5 million people in Florida and Texas, 20 million people. You need $100 million to run in Texas for governor. Okay, where are you going to get that? From all the sources that are going to corrupt you. Okay, this is a few hundred high information people. And this will spawn, this will put it back in the hands of high information people. It's not an oligarchy. Anyone who wants could show up. Okay, it's not a smoke-filled room. You pick the guy in your neighborhood. That's the structure. And then I talk about having the Boston Gazette common sense equivalent. The Des Moines Patriots, okay? Where you doggedly focus on the issues and the people at a local level that really do make politicians sweat. Unlike nationally, it's just too saturated. We need to get sheriff's posse. I'll give you one more and won't tease some of the other ideas. We need to make the militia great again. We've focused too much on the individual right to own, and it is there. It doesn't do anything for you. The militia was important. Now, I don't mean a bunch of drunkards going in the woods and cosplaying and then the FBI infiltrating it or mowing them down, which they'll do. I mean a sheriff's posse idea where once you elect through the convention system, you're more likely to do it, a critical mass of people, sheriffs, county commissioners, state officials, state AGs that share your values. Then you have a sheriff's posse where you have of and by the people, an adjunct to the county law enforcement brought in under the color of law. And this is important because I promise you, I would get arrested under the next administration for saying what I'm saying. They will come. That they were basically already doing that. What are you going to do? These panty-waist Republicans in red states ain't protecting you. I'll tell you that much. But one thing we're not quite at the point in this country is where the feds will start shooting at the sheriff's deputies together with the people's posse surrounding and protecting that person. We have to bring it into the color of law. We have to synergize at the doctrine of lowest magistrate. Even no matter what I say, it's going to take a change. There's no button anyone could press. I'll leave you with this. The biggest takeaway from the revolution is that the pretext for it was pathetic, mundane, and banal. Now you might think I'm disparaging them. No, but they were brilliant. The crux of Patrick Henry's "Give me liberty or give me death" speech was in response to those that are like, why are you taking on the most powerful navy and army because of some stupid taxes? Let's be honest. They had their legislatures, they had their governors, they were self-governing, they didn't have data centers, flock cameras, government-created monopolies at every inch of their lives, surveillance state at every inch of their lives, government poisoning their food, medicine, controlling everything, subverting their demographics. I mean, you have one of the grievances in the Declaration is about the Indians, kind of instigating the Indians a little bit, but they weren't made citizens and subverting their state legislative votes and counting them in the census. And you didn't have any of this stuff.
1: This is such an important point.
0: One district judge is accorded more power than King George ever had. But they understood that if you suffer while evils are sufferable, if you don't, in the words of John Adams in a letter to a loyalist, nip the shoots of arbitrary power in the bud, then it's too late. And that's what Patrick Henry was saying. What, it's going to become easier in 10 years from now to fight them? They saw where it was headed. We didn't nip it in the buds. It's a massive oak tree now. It's officious in every part of it's practically in our brain.
1: This is such an important point, Daniel. They were men with chests. We are men without chests. So the ultimate question is you said, we have to get to the point where we get the people in the room and then the ideas might come simply. Well, we are in an Isaiah 1:5 moment here. Where would you yet be struck? COVID didn't accomplish it. Transgenderism didn't accomplish it. H-1B visas and mosques taking over Texas isn't accomplishing it. Daniel, you must have given it some thought. It's not going to be ideology. It's going to be circumstances and dire ones. What do you think they're going to be before we wake up?
0: I mean, that's really the most important question. But I think you're right and you're wrong at the same time. I think people did wake up. I mean, just look at the data center stuff. I've never seen, like, that's the first time where I'm seeing people are actually ahead of me. I mean, like, doesn't anyone see this? Oh, it's seen all right. But the Republican Party and all of its organs are there to subvert it. Notice all the lead issues now. The Republican Party and its deity are squarely on the wrong side of it, squarely subverting it, squarely electing people with PAC money from big tech to do the opposite. The mosques, people are lit over this. We do have it. And some of this stuff, it's even nonpartisan, by the way. New coalitions forming, the medical freedom, the health stuff, the stuff kind of Zach Lane is running on, very much crosses bridges. And I think Zach Lane's issue set is where it's at in Iowa. I really do. The problem is the people, the self-appointed people with the loudest voices, the highest on podcasts, they're either subverting about the next GOP sophistry, or they're on the wrong side of it, or they're talking about Jews or whatever. I mean, that's the problem. And look, this gets back to Stephen and my old friendly debate over the people versus the leadership. There's obviously a slice of the pie that's both, and it's circular. But we have subversive leadership. And I think that includes a lot more people than we're willing to admit. I can't even get people in private conversations. Like, okay, nobody's listening. I'm not going to tell anyone anything you said about the dear leader. Okay, you know, there's no spies here. Okay, let's understand. Like, it ain't working. Okay, what are we going to do? They're just on a hamster wheel. Todd, you're right about your sports bro thesis among the masses, but Sam Adams' point is you just need an irate minority. We do kind of have that. And on a lot of budding issues, monopolies, big tech, and look, I got to say on the left too, the problem is when you have two generations of anti-market fiscal and monetary policy and artificial monopolies that then are created that violate human dignity. So the far left and people like us will home in on some of the same symptoms. Just keep that in mind. That rebellion is certainly happening on the left now. And it does merge in some instances. I am very optimistic about our future. If the SOBs that are self-appointed leaders, if you have $100 million conservative PAC, if you are a million person subscriber base and iTunes hits and elected officials, lead or get the hell out of the way. Stop being that fat rear end in the corridor blocking people from putting out the fire. Because the good news is the Democrats aren't popular despite, you know, everything with the Republicans. People don't want most of their stuff. They don't want the woke. They don't want the radical. And the good news is you get what you fight for. On the one hand, we have lack of consent, where nothing seems to be flowing from consent. On the other hand, look at what we fought for. Overturning Roe v. Wade, school choice, lower taxes, and guns. And on any measure, we have those issues and nothing else.
1: But Daniel, I want to make sure you have the last patriotic minute, but I'm not going to nip anybody's energy in the bud. I'm just going to say we already have that small group organization that people can go to right now and take over, and that's called school districts and school boards. Yep. And when they take those over, I will believe they are fully in the game on doing their part, because that's what they don't have to wait for anybody else to do. Right now, take over your school district. But we've got about a minute and a half left before Aaron has to take us out. It's yours to say red, white, and blue, whatever you want to.
0: You know, I think let's just leave it where you just presented it. part of this political fentanyl that dulls our senses and is constantly getting us away from what you just said is we could be under barrage from 10 social and economic issues, and we'll be talking, who's the next guy? JD. And again, this is not even a thing on JD. I don't care who it is. I don't want to hear about the next presidential election. You are not going to take over blue America. Okay, according to Gallup, there's only 27% of Democrats who are extremely or very proud to be an American, and they're willing to say so in a poll.
1: Yes.
0: You're not taking that. That is lost. I'm black-pilled on that. But that is also very empowering that there's nothing we can do on that. We got to take over our areas. And you need to remember this. The lesson our founders knew and the lesson we learned in Afghanistan.
1: 30 seconds, Daniel.
0: Is you can't control people that don't want to be controlled on a very local level if the culture is not there. And there's no reasons in significant portions of flyover country we cannot start from the bottom and go through all the social and economic issues and say, we're going to get a group of 10 people in this county.
1: Amen.
0: You'd be shocked. Yes. At the influence you could wield. That's how you party like it's 1776.
2: That was a fantastic note to end on. Segues to exactly what we're going to be talking about next. The story of Caesar Rodney. Daniel Horowitz, happy Independence Day, man. I appreciate it.
1: Happy 4th, Daniel.
0: Happy 4th. God
2: bless. Talk to you again soon.
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12: Back for one final segment on this special Independence Day show on the Steve Day Show, celebrating our country's 250th birthday. 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It's been a bit of a roller coaster on today's episode, remembering the bravery, the sacrifice, the lives, fortunes, and sacred honor of our founding fathers. The challenges that Todd and I, and you just heard Daniel, before us, before each one of us, not just the country corporately, each one of us personally looking in the mirror. Lest you be tempted to despair about the state of our country the way it is today. There's one more story we need to share on today's Independence Day special.
2: story of Caesar Rodney.
13: All in favor? All opposed? That was only a straw vote to see where we stand. Well, only Delaware and Pennsylvania stand against the independence resolution. But in order to adopt it, the vote must be unanimous. The actual vote will take place tomorrow morning. Until then, we are dismissed.
14: Rat! If only Caesar Rodney of Delaware were here, he'd vote with us and bring Delaware to our side.
15: Caesar Rodney is bedridden. Wait a minute. James, could you and Moses race to Delaware to visit a sick friend?

0: alone. You'll only have me to rob.
1: We're not robbers.
0: Ah, then you've come to escort me to the next world.
2: No, just Philadelphia.
0: That's a far cry from heaven.
1: Dr. Franklin sent us.
0: With news of the Independence Resolution?
1: The vote is tomorrow, and your vote is very important.
0: Help me out of bed, gentlemen.
2: Wouldn't it be better if you rode in the carriage with us?
0: Speed is everything.

0: once again, fellows.
1: That cough sounds bad.
2: We'd better try to keep up with him.
1: I don't understand why he wouldn't let us take it.
2: Now you've seen a real hero.

0: Steady, Rodney. I've got to make it inside. As I believe the voice of my constituents and of all sensible and honest men is in favor of independence, my own judgment concurs with them. I vote for independence.
1: It's unanimous. The resolution on independence passes.
2: It always stands out to me in that story of Caesar Rodney. So many men of that era, or maybe more precisely put, enough men of that era and eras after it, just replete with duty, enough men, enough people, bound by duty, bound by honor, bound by really doing and believing the things that they say and believe. As we close out today's Independence Day special, Todd, we'll just come back to this concept that I talked about earlier. The reason, ultimately, the reason the American Revolution was a success was not because, and this is kind of what you were talking about earlier, it's not because these men were so brave, they were. It's not because they were willingly sacrificed all of their lives, fortunes, and sacred honors, they did. They lost, many of them lost everything. But it's not because of that. It's because of the providence of Almighty God. But going back to this idea of conviction versus confidence, when you're starting a business, you have this ideal customer in your mind, right? You have this ideal customer. You know what this customer wants. You know the pain points of this customer. You are convicted that you can provide a service or a product to this customer. What you don't know, though, is whether or not what you're selling will actually be bought. You're convicted that there is a customer out there like this. You are convicted about that. But you're not confident that that customer is actually out there until you go and start selling. That's kind of an example of what I'm talking about. These men acted under conviction at all times. Under that generation, 25 years later into the American experiment, there were enough men who acted with the same amount of conviction. 50 years later, enough men in that generation, 75 years, enough men, enough people who were brave, who were willing to do the hard stuff, who were willing to make sacrifices. 50 years, 100 years after that, that's how this thing called America gets passed down generation to generation. There are always sinners amongst us. There are always treacherous amongst us. But the key word that I keep using is enough. That's the challenge for all of us. If we're going to do this another 25 years, another 250 years, I can't predict that right now where we're sitting. Are there enough of us to act on conviction, to act on conviction, knowing that maybe what you're doing, what you're acting out, maybe it won't be successful, but you're going to do it anyway because you know that's right. That's the secret sauce of America, beyond God's providence, are the people who, in God's design, and acting on God's word, and acting on God's call on their lives, acted. Beyond the providence of God, we talk about that sometimes. It can sound mystical or magical. It's not. That is God's. It is God's plan. That was God's plan unfolding before our eyes. But it was using men who were willing to do the hard things, sometimes the boring things. I think that's the challenge before us as we close, Todd.
3: Yeah, that scripture I read earlier about if we serve God, we will follow him. Well, that's the backside of John 12, you know, if we love the Lord, if we love our lives, we will lose it. And if we hate our lives in this world, for his sake, we will gain it in heaven. Put another way, Matthew 25, a man who received one talent dug a hole in the ground and buried his master's treasure there. And when it came time for the master to settle accounts, he said, "You wicked and lazy servant." We're having way too much fun while the world burns. We are not humbling ourselves before God and living a life of duty. That is not a flex for us. We're real men. No, it's a thank you to God. You have given us paradise. What can we do to worship you accordingly? And that is to preserve, protect, and defend the good, the true, and the beautiful. We have a charge to keep. Faith without works is dead. And we had a real life example amidst all the bad that happened in the courts this week of a good that happened. And it largely happened, and I don't think it would have happened unless there were girls like my daughter across this entire country who stood up and said, no. There are men and there are women, and this is ours, and you can't take it. And a great victory was won, not just for girls' sports, for reality itself, the good, the true, and the beautiful. You've heard me complain before, we shouldn't have a Moms for Liberty, but they have to exist because we don't have a Dads for Liberty. And a Dads for Liberty is just supposed to be who you are when you get up in the morning, especially if you call yourself a follower of Christ. The crosses you must literally bear if you are a Christian still in this 21st century, if you are a Christian in China or in Africa or God only knows where, but here in America, a literal land overflowing with milk and honey, and you can't do the bare minimum? I'll just fill in the blank. We won't exist as a country in 250 years. Because God will make sure of it. Because we're ingrates right now, and we don't deserve it. What are you prepared to do? It's not a Herculean task. It's not forsaking all that you know. It begins with smashing some idols that are, quite frankly, childhood toys that you're still addicted to as a middle-aged man. If you can't do that bare minimum and just say, like your teenage daughters did, here and no further, what is the point of any of this? Happy 4th.
2: I'm so glad you brought up what you said. This really is a land that is a paradise. Have you driven across it? I know you have. Have you? Number one, unlike in places like Europe, which is also beautiful in its own right, unlike there, you know what, Todd? I can just get in my car. I have a functioning car. It's got a fairly fresh oil change. I can drive anywhere. In 4 hours, the landscape changes, and it's pretty much all beautiful. It's pretty much all beautiful. The abundance that we have in this country means pretty much everybody has a full belly. It is paradise. It really is. I remember one of the finest, I think, Independence Days that I can ever remember. I was visiting my brother in Spokane, Washington, and he had some friends who had a little place out on the lake, and the lake was just teeming with people out carousing on the 4th of July. And it was late afternoon, early evening, and we were just sitting there on the lakefront up in the mountains, kind of in the mountains, the hills, on this lake, just beautiful, just gorgeous. And we just stayed there. We watched people speedboating around the lake. Everyone was having fun. Everyone was having a good time. The evening ended with fireworks. One of the best displays. You could see them gleaming off the water. Just beautiful. I know a lot of people go places, do things, obviously, on the 4th of July, on Independence Day. I want you, if you're not going to act yet, I want you to think about what I just said, what Todd just said. This land is incredible. This place is incredible. Is the effort that we're giving as a citizen, is that commensurate with the opportunity that we've been given, that we've been passed down? I think any of us, heck, even Steve and Todd, who do way more than the average bear. Certainly me, I could look myself in the mirror. I think all of us, if we're all being really honest, all of us could do a little bit more. Some of us could do a lot of bit more. As you are enjoying the abundance, the natural beauty, some of the man-made wonders in this great land, is your level of effort as a citizen, is it commensurate with the greatness of this place that God has given us and through his providence allowed us to be born into or brought into? Because if it's not, we're not going to have another 250 years. We're not going to have another 25 years. We might not have another 15, if we're being brutally honest, given some of the events that we saw earlier this week. Don't want to end it on a downer, but I do think we need to wrap it up by reminding everyone what we began this segment with. Caesar Rodney, one man's effort, sick man, had some sort of deformity on his face that he always covered up. He could have just gone and done his own thing, been embarrassed about the way his face looked, but no, he was bound by duty. He was sick, but he had to make that ride. And he is a reason, one of the big reasons, why we still get to celebrate the way that we do today. You matter. Your effort matters. It's needed. It's not only important, it's needed. It's necessary. And I think that's the note that we need to end it on this Independence Day special. Have a wonderful Independence Day. Remember why we get to celebrate it. I hope we emphasize that enough on today's show. We enjoyed making this special for you. For Steve, I'm Aaron. And for Steve and Todd, I should say, I'm Aaron McIntyre. Go hard, Romans 8:28.
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13: Good morning, American. It's Friday.
14: Sort of. Yeah, kind of. I think most of us have tomorrow off, right?

0: tomorrow off, right?
1: Sure.
0: Yeah. Yeah. I'm just going to go with that.
1: Look, if you don't.
0: Sorry. Take it off. Tell your boss we said it's okay. Right.
2: Yep.
0: I'm sure they'll understand.
2: Absolutely. Happy 4th early.
0: Yeah.
2: Besides, we were supposed to be celebrating.
0: Well, when the 4th happens on a weekend, you always get that either the Friday or the Monday off, right?
1: Some people are taking both.
0: Yeah, some people are.
1: Some people are taking
0: both. I've heard that.
2: I will say that we have the John Adams quote. I mean, we should have today off. I mean, according to him, it's a pretty big day in history, July 2nd.
0: The second day of July, 1776, he said, will be the most memorable epica in the history of America. I am apt to believe that it will be celebrated by succeeding generations as the great anniversary festival.
1: Okay.
0: It ought to be commemorated as the day of deliverance by solemn acts of devotion to God Almighty. It ought to be solemnized with pomp and parade, with shoes, games, sports, guns, bells, bonfires, and illuminations from one end of this continent to the other, from this time forward, forevermore. John Adams.
2: Awesome. All right.
0: Well, he's off by 2 days, but the rest of it, we pretty much did.
1: Yeah, no doubt.
0: Yep.
2: I mean, even government was delayed back then.
0: Yeah, right. Last night, the United States national soccer team beat Bosnia-Herzegovina in a Gata Davida. 2-0.
1: That was awesome.
0: 2-0. Whatever they say in soccer. 2-0. So they move on to the round of 16 now, and we play Belgium Monday.
1: Yeah.
0: Belgium is ranked 10th in the world. We're ranked 15th. But we're on a roll right now.
1: I don't think
0: we're the 15th best.
1: I don't think so either. We're
0: top five right
1: we're
0: now.
1: We're there to make a run right now.
0: Mm-hmm.
1: We're good. I told you. We talked about it yesterday. Mm-hmm. You can look at this bracket. Hopefully they have the bracket today with the teams. We'll give you the rundown, and it looks pretty good.
0: Does look good.
1: We don't have to play. Right here we go. We got
2: bottom left.
1: Belgium now.
2: Uh-huh.
1: And then we have Portugal. I mean, if we get into the quarterfinals, we're going to play Portugal. Yeah,
2: because maybe Croatia.
1: That's Ronaldo. Nah.
0: Oh, yeah, they're pretty good.
2: Okay.
0: Croatia's good. They're ranked ahead of us.
1: I don't think they're going to beat Ronaldo. But then, so we're good till
2: the
1: semifinals. Yeah.
2: You see a path. Yes.
1: There's a path before we have to play probably France. Yeah.
0: Who's one of the big favorites.
1: Oh, and then, Mbappe will be Mbappe.
2: Okay, all I'm seeing is a bunch of countries who are lucky to exist because America saved their asses.
0: Yeah, that's right.
2: We got Bosnia, Croatia, France, Belgium, the Netherlands is up there, Norway's up there.
0: Exactly.
2: Germany and Japan, we've already taken care of them.
0: Mm-hmm.
2: So there's a lot.
1: We've got a path.
2: We've got a path.
0: We do have a path. It'd be great. Wouldn't it be exciting to win this thing?
1: Oh, man, it would be
0: awesome. When it's in America?
1: Well, look, we're already... we talked about this before, right? All they have to do is win. So, right now, America is discovering the love of the USA men's team soccer.
0: Mm-hmm.
1: All they got to do is win. And that's a tough task.
0: Mm-hmm.
1: But they had to win... They got to get in. They had to get far deep into the tournament.
0: Yeah.
1: For us to really love them. And they're doing that.
0: And already, they've won more games than they ever have in the World Cup.
1: I love the idea of us winning the World Cup. I don't think that's going to happen.
2: I didn't look at it legitimately. But there was a great post from someone last night.
0: Thanks for harshing my mellow.
2: Yeah, what's your deal, dude?
0: Wow.
2: I mean, do you love America or not?
1: Don't think
2: it's... Oh, my gosh. Tommy over here.
1: But I hope so. I mean, our coach has got us playing. We're following the game plan. We're playing well. We're doing great. One of our best players got a red card last night. So
2: that was such a...
1: I agree.
0: Oh, that was garbage.
1: He has to miss the next game, and it was just terrible. It was a terrible, terrible call.
0: Yeah.
1: Terrible.
2: I started to say, I didn't send the video in last night, but the tweet associated with it was awesome. It showed the crowd just wall-to-wall at the America 250 in the mall in Washington, watching on a huge big screen the soccer game, and the guy goes... where's Jim Acosta to report on how nobody is at the Washington Mall right now?
1: Yeah, no kidding.
0: Yeah.
1: maybe he's in San Diego checking out the crowd that was watching the game there. Maybe he's in New Jersey checking out the crowd that's watching the game there. Maybe he's in Seattle checking out the crowd that's watching it there. I mean, it's incredible.
2: Kansas City.
1: Yeah. Atlanta. Yeah.
2: Yeah.
0: Mm-hmm.
1: So you know what? We are going to win. I'm not going to harsh your mellow.
0: Yes, thank you.
1: We have a path.

0: way, then we're going to be there.
1: Excellent.
2: That's better.
1: That's world. That's what
0: world
1: I want to hear.
0: Cup, USA.
1: That's what I want to hear. Yeah. Still a long way to go, though.
0: Oh man,
1: do we have to win five more?
2: Four more.
0: Yeah, four more.
2: Yeah. Where'd you go from? Right now, you're at 16, right?
1: Yes.
2: Yeah. So eight.
0: Yeah.
1: Yeah.
2: 4-2-1.
1: Right. That's
2: game
1: four
2: at.
1: More.
0: That's a long way, man.
1: It is.
0: Those are big games.
1: Yeah.
0: A lot of time.
2: Look, soccer is still
0: a lot of time on the clock.
2: Ridiculous.
1: Soccer still sucks.
2: I mean, yes,
1: it's a commie sport.
2: Be honest.
1: Everybody knows it.
2: We're rooting for our country.
1: We're setting aside all that we know about it for now, just to be patriots, because I want us to win.
0: So now you're going
1: to
0: harsh my mellow.
1: Yeah.
0: Okay.
1: Yes.
0: All right.
1: Mm-hmm.
2: I just want USA to win. I don't care at what.
1: Yeah. Yeah, yeah. I mean, what do we root for this every once every 4 years, whether it's Olympics or World Cup.
0: Right.
1: And then the rest of the time, I don't pay a bit of attention to it. It's just too agonizing of a sport.
0: There's so many leagues.
1: Frustrating.
0: So many ways that they move around. It's it's kind of frustrating.
1: It is. It is. I don't know that there's a lot of leagues in America, though. There's just the one, right? It's a pro soccer league. I don't know what they call it.
0: Oh, yeah. MLS.
1: I think they might. Yeah. MLS.
0: Yeah.
1: Yes.
0: Major League Soccer. But the.
1: But in England, it's like Premier, Championship, whatever else they have.
0: They have three or four.
1: You can jump back and forth.
0: Depending on.
1: I only know that because of Ted. Ted, what's his face?
0: Oh, Ted Lasso.
1: Ted Lasso.
0: Ted Lasso, yeah.
1: Yeah. It's the only reason I know that. So. But that's a great show.
3: So you ready for season 4 or 5, whatever it is?
1: Coming up. Yeah. That's interesting. Is he back in England?
3: He's back to the female soccer team.
1: The, female soccer team. That won't be the same.
2: No. Okay, I didn't know
0: that.
1: I don't like that.
2: Chris is now harshing the...
1: Yeah, he sure is. Okay. Is he in England with a female soccer team? Because he went back to America
2: in the
1: series finale.
2: Some scenes that look like England.
1: Okay.
3: It can be a series finale if he's going to come back.
1: Well, that's what they said it was.
0: Yeah, they did.
1: Yeah.
0: Said Ted was done. And then they went to Ted and said, hey, we've got a check here.
1: Yeah.
0: Could you come back?
1: Right.
3: Okay.
1: All right.
0: You know what? I can.
1: I wonder what they are paying him.
0: I have no idea.
1: He's really good in that.
0: But it's a lot of money, I'm
3: sure. But before we leave, do you guys want to see the meltdown by the Bosnia coach?
1: Oh.
3: Clip 21. Okay.
4: It was the other way, and now you can see just his intensity. Look, that's expected, but that went over the line for the referee. He gets a yellow card.
2: A yellow? That's only a yellow?
0: Yeah.
2: Come on.
0: Yeah.
3: So what happened was the boys were running, and they bump into one of his people, and no one saw it. So he took the ball into the ref, recognized that one of his guys got hurt. And so it was funny to see because the American players, they were like, hey, just give me the ball. He's like, no! No, my ball! My ball! Like, bro, chill.
1: It's an amazing sport
0: because
1: they do that. They pretend like they're being killed when somebody hasn't even touched them. It's like,
2: right. They're clearly athletes as long as they're running out there forever. Yeah. But yet, my toe. Mm-hmm. Hey, so do you have a guess on how much Jason Statham is making per episode of Ted Lasso in this upcoming season?
3: $5 million.
1: I'm going to say $25 million.
0: Per an episode?
1: Oh, per episode.
2: Yeah.
0: That's 500,000.
1: $3 million.
2: $3 million. That's exactly what they're saying.
1: Ta-da!
0: $3 million an episode?
1: Mm-hmm. It's pretty good.
3: They'll
1: probably do 10 episodes of $30 million for the year.
0: It's not bad.
1: It's not bad. I'd probably go back for that, too.
2: I care about soccer.
0: I can come back for that.
2: I can do that.
1: Yeah.
0: I can come back for that.
1: If I retired from the show and then they said, you know what? We're going to give you $30 million to come back.
0: It's a lot of work.
3: Okay.
0: It's a lot of work.
1: Let me see. Yes. Okay.
0: I'm really comfortable here doing my yoga class every morning.
1: Right. But
2: wow,
0: and all right.
1: $30 million. Okay.
2: Joe tells me that this all originated with a soccer commercial for NBC Sports that he was in, right, Joe? Or was it somebody else? Yeah.
1: Hmm.
2: Oh, he created the character. Okay, for the commercial, and then became this.
1: Yeah, it's pretty amazing.
2: That's amazing, man.
1: Yeah,
0: worth the money.
2: Yeah, 10 episodes.
0: It's his deal.
2: Yep.
1: Huh. All right. The president went to North Dakota yesterday because they're opening up the Teddy Roosevelt Presidential Center. And this is the Rough Riders escorting
0: Rough
1: Trump
0: Riders
1: to
0: in,
1: the
0: man.
1: Library.
0: It's awesome.
2: That is pretty cool, man.
1: Yeah, it is.
0: Trump was loving it watching him lead him in.
2: It's so beautiful out there. Oh, I love it.
1: I'd love to go.
0: Me too.
1: He's not my favorite president, but I'd love to see it. Supposedly, the technology is really cool.
0: And we see a little bit of that with the president. Yeah. Because we talked about that the other day. The AI Teddy.
2: And tell me that's not the coolest sound in the world.
1: Mm-hmm.
2: The horses clopping along.
0: Coolest sound in the world.
2: Coolest sound in the world. Other than your dulcet tones.
0: I don't think so.
2: This is the second best.
5: Which car?
2: All of them.
0: No doubt.
2: But you don't worry. You're not supposed to know which car.
0: Which car?
2: Beavis.
0: All of them. Doofus.
1: Here's the president speaking to the Rough Riders.
6: The volunteer regiment he personally raised and trained his incredible Rough Riders. The Rough Riders, I saw the Rough Riders. What the hell are the Rough Riders? Look at these guys. I wish I looked like them. If I looked like them, I would have been president 20 years ago. You guys are great. Thank you. They could really ride those horses. They let us in. They were going faster than the car. I said to my guys, is there any danger in the way they're riding? Yeah, there's danger, sir, but they're great riders. You guys are fantastic. Thank you.
1: Awesome. And he and Burgum, Doug Burgum, ribbon cut the library.
2: Just watch Burgum on this, and then once he finally gets it cut, look back at Trump.
1: The big grand opening
7: Five,
1: cut.
7: 4, 3, 2, 1.
2: Uh-oh. Trump sees him struggling. Come on, man. What are you doing? That's what he said. Come on.
3: Hey, that shows how many ribbon cutting Trump has done.
0: Yes.
3: He's a pro at
2: this. He is.
0: No doubt. Plus, Doug doesn't want to go first. You can't beat the president.
2: Right,
0: there.
2: No, that's true.
1: Yeah. Yeah.
0: I mean, it's better to look like you're struggling than to beat the president.
1: Yes. Sure, he appreciated that.
0: Yeah.
1: He also talked to Teddy because they've got this AI thing.
0: Yeah, it was awesome.
1: And this is fun.
6: Do you consider the Panama Canal your greatest achievement?
8: Right then, yes.
6: Good answer.
8: The canal stands as one of my proudest battles, no question. But greatness is a strange thing. It isn't always the biggest or boldest job that matters most. Panama Canal showed what America could achieve if we held steady and acted fast when the world dragged its feet. That said, I measure my greatest work by the lives improved. Parks set aside, the food and drugs made safe, the square deal given to all, not just to a few. Still, when I stood in the mud watching those steam shovels, knowing ships would pass through, changing the world's map forever, I felt I'd left a mark that would last.
6: Okay, you did. Thank you.
0: Okay. Yeah,
1: I don't know what else to ask you, so whatever. That's cool, though.
0: It is.
1: That's pretty amazing. So it just does it, right? That's not how I imagined Teddy Roosevelt's voice, but is that supposed to be very close?
0: I have no idea.
1: Hmm.
2: What do you mean? Wait, if anyone on the show has any idea of how Teddy Roosevelt sounded.
0: I don't remember how the man sounded.
1: Yeah.
0: Plus, I mean, I was only like one speech from the guy. That was it.
1: Really?
0: Yeah.
1: Yeah. All right. Meanwhile, back in Congress, there's some things going on that are fairly interesting. For instance, the Senate former majority leader, I think he was minority leader at the time.
0: Right.
1: But Mitch McConnell hasn't been back at Congress, back in the Senate for, is it day 18 now? I think it's day 18, 19, somewhere in there.
2: I think this lady says
0: June 14th.
1: He had some sort of medical issue. We still don't know what. And I guess we have no right to know. Despite the fact that we're American citizens, I guess we're not supposed to know.
3: It sounds like he's a senator. Like, what?
1: Yeah, it's almost like he's a senator, and we do expect to know what's going on with him. But he was unconscious when they got to him. I think he's unconscious still. I think he's in a coma. And we need an update here.
2: Yeah, and so we have this little news report. But I will say that if it comes out that Mitch McConnell was unconscious and remained unconscious, then John Thune lied. Because he said, I spoke to him. He said he sounded good.
1: Yeah, that's right.
2: So who did you speak to you then, or are you just, what the hell is that?
0: Well, I was on the phone with one of his assistants, and I thought I heard him say something. So,
2: oh, really? Here's the quote. He sounded good and appeared to be clearly dialed in.
0: I was on the phone with one of his assistants, and talking about
2: he sounded dialed in the background. I heard the beep. Dialed in.
1: So here's the report on his health, a little bit of an update.
7: Desiree Townsend outside of George Washington University with an update on Senator Mitch McConnell. So his office, unfortunately, is still not being very forthcoming with any details as to the senator's health and this appearance of a continued hospitalization. So largely what we have had to do is base his Capitol Hill police presence, the same detail assigned to him at Capitol Hill. They are still currently parked outside the hospital here. The very first vehicle has empty pizza boxes and food. So these two Capitol Police vehicles have been filled with a security detail that looks like they're potentially living out of this car almost at this point in between shifts. So there is somebody from Capitol Hill Police in the second vehicle right now. So it appears, based on their presence, that Senator Mitch McConnell is still here at George Washington University Hospital. So here's what we know. We know that based on the EMS fire dispatch audio, that someone had called the ambulance and alerted the paramedics, dispatcher that they needed to go to Senator Mitch McConnell's home. He was unconscious, and whatever details was actually given to the paramedics and to the dispatch required them to ensure that that medic unit came with advanced life support measures, the ability to almost be an emergency room on wheels. So whatever information was given to the dispatcher, it looks like Senator McConnell may not have been in a good state. In addition to it being unconscious, there may have been other symptomology that required an ALS.
1: The other thing that gave me a clue was that he's not in really good shape.
3: Okay.
1: Is he's been in the hospital for almost a month now. That seems suboptimal as far as health.
0: There was some kind of detective.
2: There were other clues as well. You know, freezing up at random moments.
1: Yeah.
2: Might have a problem with that.
3: You had to speak louder, and he was dehydrated.
1: Okay.
2: The turtles like
0: there
2: the
0: was,
2: water.
0: That, I'm surprised that this that reporter didn't have it, but there was a picture of Mitch McConnell that leaked out from his home on June 14th. Uh-huh. And
1: Look at that. Wow, dang.
2: Poor fellow.
1: Yeah, look at him. But he's conscious there. His eyes are open.
2: So for 19 days.
0: Dialed in there, Pat.
1: He's dialed in.
2: Waiting for someone to just flip him over.
3: Which was what we said yesterday.
1: Yep. All right, she had more. Let's see if we learn anything new. Okay.
7: Be part of that paramedic that transported him here to George Washington University. We also know, based on a call I had to the university a few days back, that when Senator Mitch McConnell was hospitalized back in February, he was actually in the intensive care unit. So back in February, he was admitted to the hospital on February 2nd for what his office described as flu-like symptoms, and he was not discharged until February 10th. So he spent 8 days in the intensive care unit. It's safe to assume he may potentially be in the intensive care unit now as well. So the other details we have, again, these are unverified. The Senate doctor assigned to members of Congress had been coming for several days, and according to a witness, that doctor stopped coming as of a few days ago. So, again, Senator Mitch McConnell is 84 years old and bouncing back from not one but two hospital stays, one of which is confirmed in the intensive care unit. Is not something that I believe he's going to personally bounce back from if he does bounce back from this hospitalization.
0: You're right there, Desiree.
7: The other main issue for people, constituents back in Kentucky, is unfortunately, unlike the President of the United States in the 25th Amendment, where we can remove a president for being incapable of serving office, if Senator McConnell is, for some reason, unconscious or on life support, he is not able to resign. If he is not able to resign, the next option is essentially to wait for Senator McConnell to pass, once his passing happens, then a special election can occur in Kentucky and kick off a election to determine who will be the senator who serves out the remainder of his term in the 119th Congress. There's also this last untested for a disability or incapacitation. Under Article 1, Section 5, there is a clause that can remove a senator with a two-thirds vote in the Senate for basically misconduct. But again, it's never been tested for disability. So I'll keep all of you updated on the status.
1: It's a pretty in-depth report. That's pretty good stuff.
0: Desiree's right, knocking it out of the park there.
1: That's a good report. She just went over a lot of stuff there.
2: I think it is misconduct if you can't show up to the Senate, bro.
0: Absolutely. Yeah. You can't do your job.
2: How do you like that thin margin that Republicans have now at 53 votes?
1: I don't like it.
2: Now 52, I don't like it. Right?
1: Yeah.
3: So the New York Post is reporting that Mitch McConnell may have suffered a heart attack.
0: Yeah. Yeah. Uh-huh. That's what does it.
1: And is he in a coma?
3: That doesn't say.
0: But if the congressional doctor was coming back and forth and now
1: he stopped.
0: Yeah.
1: That must be, well.
3: No, it's not like we know.
1: Either he's bouncing back.
0: Or
1: he's about to die. And there's nothing they can do.
2: Plot twist, they hold a special election and Thomas Massie runs.
1: Ah. Wouldn't that be interesting?
0: That would be.
3: Do we know anybody who may have had a heart event? And can tell us
1: what the procedure is. Where you go from there?
3: Where you go from there?
0: I was bouncing. I bounced back pretty fast from that.
1: Yeah, you did.
0: I mean, I was in the operation room when I woke up after they woke me up and they said, we put in a stent, and the guy says, and I was laying there and I was like, I know. No smoking. I got it. They all laughed. And he said, you can't smoke anymore.
1: What year was that?
0: 18 or 19.
1: 18 or 19.
2: December.
0: Something like that.
1: Yeah.
0: It was close to the first of the year because it was over the first. Yeah,
3: I was in Universal Studios when I got the phone call that Jeffy was in the hospital.
0: Yeah, so
3: I
0: mean, 2018 or 19,
2: Yeah, I went up there to see you, and they said you were asleep, and I didn't want to disturb yourself.
1: No. Oh, sadly, he was awake when I visited. So AOC was asked yesterday about the Supreme Court and their TPS, the temporary temporary protected status, and that ruling. And, of course, you know, that was probably, I'm sure, the worst of all time.
0: Right.
1: But here she is on that.
9: When it comes to the Supreme Court ending TPS for Syrians and Haitians, just talk about the fact that some of these people are being sent to their deaths.
10: I mean, it's horrifying.
1: We know
10: this for a fact, that people, TPS is granted in some of the most extreme cases where people are under the most humanitarian threat.
1: Yeah.
10: And the reason that people, you know, people go through a very rigorous process in applying for TPS, and just to be approved for TPS and to have that status in the first place is confirmation that it is too dangerous for you to go home. And so to sentence so many people to extremely life-threatening conditions for no reason, because these folks are such gifts to American society.
1: How are they?
0: A
1: gift to American society.
10: In New York City alone, I can tell you how much of an asset that the Syrian community has been, the Asian community has been. They are vibrant.
0: I stopped listening.
1: Yeah, I'm sure they're fine, but a gift to American society.
0: I stopped listening after that.
2: Yeah.
1: And to these people, temporary protected status means permanent.
0: You're in.
1: That's not what it means. Yeah. Temporary means temporary.
2: Well, I mean, the earthquake was only 16 years ago.
1: Yeah, right.
2: So I will say that our buddy Steve Friend on his American Radicals podcast has really been following this stuff closely, and how, you know, there's 330,000 of them that fall under this Supreme Court order. It's time to get out. But that, I mean, that's not going to mean anything if the Trump administration doesn't follow through and get them out. So what the Trump administration and Homeland Secretary Mark Wayne Mullen is saying, that, look, we'll give you $2,600.
1: Mm-hmm.
2: We'll give you a plane ticket to anywhere. Mm-hmm. He's got to go. He's got to go.
1: Mm-hmm. It doesn't have to be Haiti, right. I don't think.
0: Has your friend, Steve talked about what a gift to the American society these people are?
1: You should have brought that up.
2: That goes without saying.
0: Okay.
1: Yeah, but right. Steve, they're a gift to American society. Yeah. So now what do you think about it?
2: So
1: they should be here permanently, right?
2: I mean, but hello, taxpayer.
1: Jeez.
2: I mean, we have to pay to get them out?
1: Yeah,
2: well, what the hell?
0: I mean, $2,600
2: and where's this plane ticket? I mean, it's got to be at least $1,000, right? To get you overseas,
0: Homeland Security. Mm-hmm. You know, they got their own. They got their own flights. We'll put you on.
2: I see. Okay. Hmm. Well, still, I mean, it's going to be over $1 billion.
0: Actually, They just put them on regular flights, right? They just walk them through security and put them on the flights. So I'm not sure what the airlines charge the U.S. government. Probably
2: more than what it would normally cost if you went to Priceline.
0: Yeah. Mm-hmm.
2: So, I mean, that's over $1 billion. And that's just for the Haitians that are here and the Syrians that fall under this ruling. And there's how many? 50 million illegal aliens?
0: And we
2: got to get to work, and it's going to cost a lot.
1: Mm-hmm.
0: Have we ever seen a full number on how many took Homeland Security up on taking the money to get out so that they can come back?
1: I've never seen it.
2: It's not that. I've seen that, and it's not a lot.
0: I don't remember, but I'm just saying we're paying for that as well.
2: So. And now the Trump administration is doing what the Obama administration did and just counting it as a deportation if you get to the border. Oh, get out of here. That's a deportation.
0: Okay.
2: That's not a deportation. That's a turn around and go home.
1: Yeah.
0: No, we deported them. They were across the line. We kicked them out.
2: I don't think they have to cross.
1: J.D. Vance was asked about AOC's comments that we just heard.
7: I think Ocasio-Cortez says she hopes that you're the nominee in the 2028 presidential election.
11: I don't know. I don't think much about 2028, as you know.
2: Right.
11: My attitude is, let's do a good job now. Let's continue to try to bank some wins for the American people. We can worry about the future when the future comes, but we got an important midterm election here. We got to keep the people in Congress who've been fighting for our troops and our veterans, like Jim Higgins, in office. That's what I'm focused on.
1: Well, we're gonna go back and negotiate again.
0: Yeah.
1: That's good. We got that going for us.
0: I thought we were in the middle of that.
1: Yeah, not yet, but it's 2 days away, and then that could go on for a week at least.
0: Okay,
1: the negotiations.
2: My gas price, even though oil went down a few bucks the last couple of days, it just shot up from $2.94 to $3.29.
1: What?
2: What's that all about?
1: Did it really?
2: Yeah, but then I drive in. And that was QT.
0: My QT raised theirs.
2: But then I get to this QT and it was $3.19. And usually
1: still,
2: this one over here is higher than the one out there. So I don't know.
0: My Walmart $2.92 this morning, bro.
2: Okay.
0: So but the 7-Eleven was $3.29, and so was the Exxon. And I was
1: insane.
0: What?
1: It's insane. I paid $2.95 last time I filled up. It was under three.
0: Right.
1: I was Overton windowed into thinking that was a pretty good price.
0: It's under three.
1: Hey, look at that. It's under $3 a gallon.
0: I can start putting high test in.
1: Uh-huh. Right? No, that was a full dollar a gallon more.
2: We don't have time to get to it here, but at some point today we have to play the montage of they went to AOC's district and asked voters in her district, you know, tell us about AOC, you know?
1: Mm-hmm.
2: And boy, it's you can imagine what the typical AOC district voter is like. But how would you like that matchup? AOC versus J.D. Vance in 2028. Let's go.
1: If there was ever a debate, can you imagine how he would destroy her?
0: Yeah.
1: He would.
2: That would be fun.
1: He would obliterate her.
0: He or Marco Rubio.
2: Who do you want? Who realistically?
0: Or your boy DeSantis.
2: Of the Democrats who has their name bandied about here for 2028, who do you want them to nominate? AOC probably.
1: I don't know, with this socialism thing going on. Kamala,
2: who is the weakest link?
0: The AOC is not as far left as the ones coming on.
1: Yeah.
0: I mean,
1: it's a tough choice. They're all terrible. Maybe Newsom, because he's got the worst record. I mean, he's got a provably bad record as governor of California. That might be the easiest one to
12: make affordable California again.
1: Right. Right. That guy should have beaten him.
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0: Got some tweets here. HR Hug-a-Thug tweets, let's define temporary. It can't be until your home country is deemed safe. Most of these countries won't ever be deemed safe.
1: Amen.
0: It's not our responsibility to harbor, endure, and correct the problems of the world. I know.
2: That's where you're wrong, though. It has been.
0: It's true.
2: It has been.
0: We're trying to change that. We're working hard to change that.
2: Are we, though?
0: Yes.
2: I mean, I want to believe that.
0: Yeah, I do, too. I do, too. From Paco D, how many years before we have an actual AI president?
1: Hmm.
0: How many years? That's a good question.
1: You got to watch that show, Travelers, yo.
0: Oh, I love that show. That was that's a tremendous show. That's been, if you haven't seen that yet, it's on Netflix, right?
2: I think so.
0: Yeah. I think it was Netflix where I saw it.
1: It's worth committing to the three seasons?
0: Sure is. Yeah, it is. Yeah. It's fun. Bunter Hyden, pardon crack connoisseur. Have they tried putting Mitch back into the ocean? All right. Yeah.
1: Oh, that'll fix it. I mean, think about it. He'll be hydrated. He'll be turned right side up.
0: Yes.
1: What was his other problem? He stares so much, but, you know.
2: I hope Desiree looks to interview some of the people that are, you know, throwing water on Mitch in the hospital. I'm a hydrator.
1: Oh, hydration break from soccer now.
2: I make sure that,
0: also from Joplin Steve, AOC is such a dimwit. Oh, wow. How can you say that? How can you say
1: because
0: that?
1: Because it's true.
0: Oh, okay. You're only saying it because it's true.
1: Uh-huh.
0: We do have a montage from AOC voters, which probably is fun. Here's some of the people that vote for her.
1: Uh-huh.
3: Did you vote for AOC?
4: Yes.
3: What is one thing that AOC has done that you like?
1: Come on now. One thing.
0: One thing.
4: I don't know that I could. I don't pay attention to those particular details. But I.
0: Well, okay. Like why you should vote for somebody?
4: I don't know that I can think of something. I'm sorry.
3: Did you vote for AOC?
5: Yes.
3: Huh. All right. What is one thing that she's done that you really like?
5: I don't remember anymore.
3: What has she done for your district?
4: I think she, for instance, she helped bring 30,000 books to school kids within the district.
3: Has she done anything during her time in Congress that has made your life better?
4: No.
3: She looks like she might be running for president one day. Would you want to see AOC run for president?
4: I'm not sure.
3: Would you vote for her for president?
6: Depending on what the field looks like. Maybe, yeah. I think she's very smart. I think she's well-educated. She's very articulate.
0: What?
6: I think, I really like what she stands for.
5: I did like her spirit. I did like that she was out there talking to people and greeting people
0: on voting day. Yeah, that's good.
5: So
0: that's
5: I was coming off the subway, and there she was.
0: Okay.
3: Do you think spirit and greeting people is enough of a qualification to be
5: president? It's a start.
3: Would you want to see her run for president one day?
2: No.
7: Walk away. No comment.
2: Walk away.
1: That guy doesn't like chicks. All right, check it out. Here we go. Here's your three.
0: Here
1: are your bullet points on voting for AOC for president. She's got spirit, right?
0: Yeah.
1: She's out there.
8: And she's greeting people, Pat.
0: Wow.
2: There you go.
0: That's powerful.
1: What do you need in a president besides those three qualifications?
0: Those are the three most important right there. Do you have spirit? We've got spirit. Yes, we do.
2: We've got spirit. How about you?
1: All right.
0: And she's out there.
1: Out there.
0: And she greets people.
1: And you don't get
0: sometimes.
1: And a politician.
0: You can't have that. No, not from
1: and greeting
0: your
1: people
0: normal
1: at
0: politics.
1: The same time.
0: No, you don't.
1: With the spirit. I mean, you just don't see that in a modern politician.
0: You don't see it.
2: You don't.
1: Wow.
2: I can tell you that when I got off the subway working in New York, I didn't see a congressman.
0: No.
2: I never saw a congressman.
0: Right, because that was pre-AOC.
2: Yeah.
0: Right. That's why. That's why. Here's Jeffy with the Fat Five.
2: They're still digging out of rubble in Venezuela after the two earthquakes.
0: Oh, jeez. What's the death toll up to
2: as
0: now?
2: Of yesterday, and you know, obviously this changes, the confirmed death toll was 1,719 with 5,034 people injured and over 46,000 still unaccounted for.
0: Oh,
2: tens of thousands of residents have been displaced.
0: Oh, man.
2: 2,500 structures were damaged or collapsed. U.S. military has established a footprint there. So, I mean, the damage looks
0: it's extensive.
2: Horrific. Yeah,
0: it's
1: bad. TPS individuals headed our way, huh?
0: Yep. Probably.
2: Oh yes. I mean, we've got boots on the ground now there too. We sent 900 troops, and we're set up in Puerto Rico. I mean, we're ready to help. So maybe we don't take them. Maybe it's like
0: we'll help you there.
2: Yeah, like we're doing. Pretty sure you know if you have it, but there's a parasite of unknown origin attacking people. It's a stomach churning parasite, and you know what that happened? What is explosive diarrhea? And it sickened over 140 people across multiple states, with the highest number of cases in New York. According to the CDC, 145 people, ranging the ages from 5 to 86, and from 20 states, contracted this parasite. Cyclospora cayetanin, cis.
0: Nailed it.
2: Between May and June of this year, still going on, have been hospitalized. Fortunately, there have not been any deaths yet. None of the patients have traveled. They don't know what is causing it. The source is unsure. The cyclospora parasite causes cycloparalysis, a type of food poisoning that leads to the severe cramping, nausea, vomiting, fatigue, and diarrhea. There's also no evidence that it could spread to human. Okay, if that's what they say. Local, state, and federal public health authorities are investigating clusters around the country. New York, New Jersey, and Washington, D.C., and current states with reported cases. Massachusetts, Connecticut, Rhode Island, Delaware, Maryland, Pennsylvania, Virginia, North Carolina, Ohio, Tennessee, Wisconsin, Illinois, Georgia. Yeah, there's the map. Florida, Texas, Louisiana, Colorado, and Alaska, because you're looking at... the current outbreak, most cases between 31 and 80, is in New York. Texas and Illinois have 11 and 30 cases. So, I mean, we'll see. I'm pretty sure you know it if you have it. Keep an open path to the restroom facilities. Good luck. God bless. With this, we don't know what it is. And when hopefully we'll find out what it is.
1: And when we do, I'm sure we'll have a vaccine ready to go.
2: Well, that'd be good. Then we could fix it. Three of the nation's largest egg producers made an agreement this week to settle allegations that they artificially inflated egg prices during bird flu outbreaks between 2022 and 2025.
8: Chris Cruz.
2: Exactly.
8: Artificially inflating egg prices.
2: Thank you.
8: Charging $5 a dozen.
2: Thank you.
8: Gouging people. Price gouging.
2: Now, he's not mentioned in this, which he should be.
8: Should be.
2: Maybe he is in the upcoming.
8: How many eggs do you produce every day?
9: Like it's 12 and 18.
8: 12 to 18 eggs a day.
1: Nobody needs 12 to 18 eggs a day.
8: Nobody needs that. No one needs that.
1: At a certain point, you got enough eggs.
8: Yeah.
2: Calmain Foods, Versova, and Hickman's Egg Ranch will pay a combined $3.3 million. Wow. To 17 states. They're going to donate 53 million eggs to food banks and nonprofit organizations.
8: Good.
2: And adopt stricter antitrust compliance measures. Are they? Investigators allege they manipulated a key pricing benchmark used by egg sellers and buyers, making demand appear stronger and driving up wholesale prices. Of course, the companies deny any wrongdoing. Mm. Right. But the attorneys general is in New York, Arizona, California, Colorado, Connecticut, Florida, Hawaii, Iowa, Maryland, Minnesota, North Carolina, Ohio, Pennsylvania, Texas. They are looking at Chris Cruz. Utah and Vermont all worked to secure the settlement. The bird flu outbreak, they culled over 200 million birds. That bird flu outbreak, shrinking egg supplies and sending prices above $6 a dozen. There were shortages for
9: sure.
2: Hold
9: up. They're charging $6 a dozen, and you guys are complaining that I'm doing five?
2: We're not complaining. We're just saying that you are.
8: You're just price gouging.
1: Yeah, the feds are
8: going rates, three? $3 a dozen?
2: Yeah. But it's down below two now.
8: Down below two now.
1: Chris, you should be nervous, okay? The feds are working.
8: They're coming for you.
1: They went for the $6 a dozen guys. Now you're next. Knock, knock. Mm-hmm.
2: Absolutely.
8: Mm-hmm.
2: Be careful, my friend. Alert the food banks. You'll have some free ones coming to them. Get there now so you can say, I've already made up
9: one. Get to Christ Haven. They're right there.
2: Get ahead of the curve. Yeah. Ford is recalling 741,195 vehicles in the U.S. The recall affects certain Navigators, 2018 to 21, Expeditions, 2020 to 2021, Explorers, Lincoln Aviators, and 2021 F-150 vehicles. The recall is over a transmission deal. defect that could damage the park system, which in turn could result in vehicles rolling away. The dealers will update the software and expect to replace any damaged transmission components free of charge. That was nice of them. So if you catch your car rolling away, take it in, because it's a problem. They're also separately, Ford is recalling 36,046 vehicles of its Bronco model in the U.S. over improperly secured fender flares that detached from the vehicle, becoming a road hazard. I legitimately drove around at least two of these on 114 here in Texas. There was detached bumper flares on the road. Did it come from a Bronco? I don't know. But apparently, I believe it did now. So the fender flares are out there. They're going to fit it. You just, you know, take it and they'll fix it free of charge.
9: Did you feel unsafe on the streets after watching those two?
2: Yeah, no doubt. Here's a side note for Ford, too. Their bet on AI over experienced engineers, they claim, cost the company 3 years, billions of dollars, and a quality crisis, which is happening right now and has been happening, has only ended when it started hiring veterans back. The automaker brought back 350 veteran engineers to correct the errors made by its automated design and quality systems. So they have this gray beard engineers now that are better than AI. So that's kind of good news for humans. Serena Williams back at Wimbledon. She lost her singles match. Got her butt kicked, really, from this 20-year-old Australian who's middle of the road player and who said that Serena was her idol growing up.
0: Yeah.
2: Oh, that hurts.
0: Yeah.
2: That hurts a little. So she still has the doubles to play with her sister. They may be playing right now, actually.
1: I don't see that they are playing. The thing I found was Serena Williams suffers knee problems. Wimbledon doubles match with Venus, uncertain.
2: Oh. So, okay. Mm. So now she's, I'm hurt. I can't play. We have to go. Sorry, but we can't play.
9: She's worse than the soccer players.
2: Okay,
9: right?
2: That is worse than the soccer players.
0: She's in her 40s. There might be a legitimate knee problem there.
1: No.
9: Really? You're
1: no. Okay. You represent, or we're giving you a red card.
2: Thank you.
9: Thank you.
1: Can we do that in tennis?
2: Yeah.
1: Can we do that?
9: Yes, we can.
2: Oh, I'm so great. I'm going to come back. I just got my butt kicked from this 20-year-old Australian chick.
0: Mm-hmm.
2: My knee.
0: She took her to three sets. It wasn't that bad. She split sets with her.
2: Wow.
0: Yeah.
1: Here's your dozen eggs for participating.
2: Yeah, no kidding.
1: Okay, Jeffy, to answer your question, if they do play, okay, this independent story puts in this. With a combined age of 90.
2: Okay.
1: All right. Okay. The Williams sisters are scheduled to play first round doubles match tomorrow.
2: Okay, so it's either today or
9: combined age of 90.
0: That's great.
1: Why did they put
0: like that means something.
1: That is meaning.
2: Because they're probably playing a combined age of like
9: 40.
2: 30 in the doubles, man. It'd be tough to go. That is your Fat Five. You're chewing the Fat Five. Go to BlazeTV.com. Oh, yeah, I don't even go to BlazeTV. We want to hog merch.
0: Yeah, go to PatGrayShop.com.
2: Yeah, hello.
0: And buy the merch there. Because
2: plus, you get a deal.
0: You put in Pat10, you get a nice discount.
2: For the merch, and you get a 30-day Blaze TV trial.
0: I love the America 250 collection, too. They're great.
2: Absolutely. That
0: Everybody
2: shirt
0: comments
2: that we showed
0: on it
2: off the other day was nice.
0: Yeah, really nice.
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0: Okay. The new Air Force One is in operation now. The one we got for free from Qatar. $400 million plane. They just gave it to us. So you're not going to use that?
1: No strings attached.
0: No strings attached.
2: You have to. Plus, Trump thinks all the older planes look like they're just dumpy.
0: Well, that's only because they do.
2: Is it looking at the old planes?
0: They are old and dumpy.
2: Yeah.
0: There's the old versus the new.
2: Yeah.
0: And you can tell the difference.
2: Sure
0: right?
2: can.
0: And the president is very cognizant of that as he travels the world and he sees these palaces and he sees these planes and what everybody else uses because they've got kings and queens and rulers and magistrates.
9: Last time I checked, Pat was better than any of those countries.
2: Then he comes back here.
0: Then he comes back here and he sees the dumpy Air Force One. He's like, that's unacceptable.
1: Is everything inside there gold plated?
9: Yes.
1: Gold colored?
0: I'm sure.
2: I know you don't worry about what everything
1: about. I want to know. And I also want a tour of the inside of that plane. Like,
0: so, well, it's been retrofitted with state-of-the-art protective measures. It's been painted with his favorite colors, red, white, and blue. The new presidential plane is bigger, faster, more fuel-efficient, and more luxurious than the outgoing
2: plane.
0: Go. Of course it's more luxurious.
2: Hello.
0: What, do you want him to be embarrassed? You want to think he's flying around in a Cessna or something? No.
9: We don't want that. UN colors on our plane.
0: Right.
2: Thank you.
0: Because that's embarrassing.
9: Yeah. That was embarrassing.
0: And then it's not an individual gift because he's going to give it to the presidential library when he's done with it.
2: Yeah, so shut up.
10: Unleashed.
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18: Good morning, American. It's Friday.
0: Again, sort of. Not really, but sort of Friday.
9: But it is.
0: Yeah, for many of us, today is the last day of the week, right? So, that's Friday
2: enough. It's Friday.
0: It's Friday enough.
9: Yes.
0: We got some tweets here. Irwin M. Fletcher tweets, AOC being described as out there is one of the most appropriate descriptions of her I've ever heard. Huckleberry, if you think listening to audio clips of AOC supporters is funny, go drive around AOC's district and really get a good laugh in. As Keith says, the third worldification.

0: socialist headed to Congress, probably, Milat Kyrgios.
1: Yeah.
0: Here she is at her victory party this week.
2: I'm about the same age that my dad was when he came to this country.
1: Read it.
2: Betting on the promise. He chose Denver to be our home because he knew that this city would welcome us.
3: Okay.
2: And that same city just voted to send a 29-year-old recovering lawyer, barista, immigrant.
0: Socialist. Ugh. Marxist.
2: Democratic socialist to Congress.
0: Gosh.
1: Gosh.
0: Oh. Horrific.
4: Why did you do
0: that? Horrific.
4: I don't know. How?
0: I don't know. I really don't know.
4: It should be the opposite.
0: Yes.
4: It should be the.
0: It's incomprehensible.
4: Exactly the opposite.
0: Incomprehensible.
1: Yeah. I mean, there's still a Republican running. I granted. Yes. I understand that the district is quite blue.
4: Yeah, she just won for the race, right?
1: Right. Like,
4: okay.
1: But everyone's just. It's hers.
4: Oh, she's going to win. Yep.
1: Okay. I mean, probably. But
0: well, because they won by 70 to 30 in that district. You know, Democrat always wins.
4: That's right.
0: 80-20, 70-30.
4: Plus the Republican probably. The Republican probably likes Israel.
0: Probably.
4: We can't have that.
0: No, we can't.
4: We can't.
1: We cannot have that. The challenger is Christy Peterson. I think that's the Republican there. And I'm just trying to see if there's a poll. I don't even think they've bothered doing a poll.
4: Right.
0: The Republican probably likes America, too.
1: Oh, easy.
0: In that district?
1: Can't do that.
0: That's not going to win you anything.
4: That's even worse.
0: Yeah, that's
5: why
0: even worse
5: like
0: in Israel.
5: America.
0: Yeah, well, there's a lot of reasons.
5: In America.
0: You know, July, I have just declared it American Pride Month.
4: Oh, nice. Okay. Okay.
0: And this is a pretty special one because it's our 250th anniversary.
4: No doubt.
0: And when you think about the United States of America, we're a nation with probably the most unlikely beginning of any nation in the history of our planet. It was occupied and governed by the most powerful nation on Earth, Great Britain. It was a group of farmers, merchants, no army, no navy of our own, going up against an impossibly strong force, the strongest in the world. Britain was a nation of 12 million people, up against 2.5 million colonists. The UK's annual military spending back then was the equivalent of $390 billion today.
4: Wow.
0: While the colony's military budget was almost zero, frankly, in 1776. We spent like nothing because we didn't have an army. Mm-hmm. But our founders pieced together their resistance anyway, and they prayed. They turned to God. George Washington made a covenant with God, and he, in turn, blessed us with the most unlikely victory over the world's superpower in the history of the world. The Lord saved these 56 brilliant and good men for this very cause, to bring about a beacon of freedom for the world, where its citizens could worship as they saw fit, they could raise their families in the gospel, they could make of themselves what they will, and just generally live their lives in freedom. What our founders did here was unique to the world. No other country in the history of this planet has ever matched it, and they never will. At least not until the Savior returns to rule and reign in absolute righteousness forever. In the meantime, there's the United States of America. And yeah, we have our share of flaws. Every nation on earth does. But because of the freedom we enjoy, our faults and mistakes are right out in the open for all to see and analyze, and they do. And we analyze them. But on this Independence Week, I don't want to recite a laundry list of American foibles. This is a time to celebrate the positive impact we've had in this country. For instance, let's talk about charitable giving, for one thing. Last year, Americans donated $617.2 billion in charity. The number two country on the list, Great Britain, donated $17.4 billion. The next five countries on the list after the U.S. donated a total of about $60 billion, less than a tenth of what America gave by itself. In fact, the United States of America donates three to four times as much in charity as all

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1: Say that again for those in the back, please.
0: The United States donates 3 to 4 times as much charity as all other nations on Earth combined.
2: Thank you.
1: Incredible.
0: In addition to the charity that, you know, we generously give, Americans are in general just open and friendly people. Ask the visitors here for the World Cup.
2: Yes.
0: Just go online and do a little search of what they're saying about us on Instagram and X. And while we do have issues with, you know, maybe from time to time sticking our noses where it doesn't belong, we've come to the rescue of other nations on countless occasions, beginning with finally putting an end to the Barbary Pirates reign of terror, murder, theft in the late 17 and early 1800s when no one else would do it. Everybody else was looking to somebody else to do something about the Barbary Pirates that are stealing everybody blind. So Thomas Jefferson finally sent our Marines to put a stop to it, and they did. When Europe was in desperate trouble in World Wars I and II, it was America that came to the rescue. We were the ones who stopped communist North Korea from overrunning South Korea in the 50s. We intervened to stop the North Vietnamese communists from obliterating South Vietnam. We know how that eventually turned out when we left, but we tried. America has had its share of issues to overcome, but in large part, we've overcome them. Or at least in most cases, we've made significant progress toward doing that. We didn't start slavery in America. Britain did. But we did end it. And it took longer than we would have liked. But we ended it in a shorter time frame than almost any other country in the world. And we do have some racial issues that continue to linger. But we have made unbelievable strides to improve. Especially when you consider just how diverse America's population is.
2: Right.
0: We get along with each other pretty darn well, considering.
2: Sure do.
0: We are by far the most diverse nation on Earth. And while many of us don't agree with certain lifestyle choices of our fellow citizens, they're certainly allowed to live as they choose, and we tolerate it. We do push back when they ask us to participate in it or celebrate it with them. But tolerance has absolutely been achieved. And because of our freedom and our quality of life in this country, Americans have been able to explore their talents and their dreams, which has led to incredible innovation.
2: Yes.
0: In fact, let me just give you a list. I wrote some things down that Americans have invented that changed the world. This is just a really partial list. Telegraph, the telephone, television, movies, the internet, the smartphone, the steamboat, airplanes, the assembly line for mass production of cars, liquid-fueled rockets, the light bulb, the transistor, the personal computer, GPS, anesthesia, the polio vaccine, the artificial heart, the cotton gin, the microwave oven, LED technology, nuclear power. Yes, we were the first to ever split the atom. We're the only nation on Earth to have ever landed on the moon. I mean, we put a man on the moon. Why can't we put a man on Martina Navratilova? It's an old joke. Just couldn't resist. And for a nation that some say has no culture, our culture dominates the world.
2: It sure does.
0: I noticed. Look around when you go to other countries. What is there? American restaurants,
2: yes.
0: American businesses. They're found in virtually every nation on Earth. Our movies and TV shows are everywhere.
2: Yep.
0: Music. Let's see. America invented jazz, country music, rock and roll, R&B, rap. What else? Yep. Classical music might be the only thing that existed without us. And who listens to that anymore? Only on movie soundtracks.
2: Yeah.
0: American sports like basketball and baseball are prevalent in countries around the globe. And American football is making a huge impact now, too. But freedom like no one has ever experienced before on Earth, freedom is our best export. Our Constitution has lasted longer than any other government charter on this earth. And it's influenced every single nation that that has a written constitution was influenced by ours. That's 190 out of 193 countries. There are only three countries now who don't have a written constitution. So we absolutely have to teach our children about the country they live in.
2: Yes.
0: Because they're being propagandized in school to feel the opposite way about our country. Who was it that we just played this week? I'd never seen her before, but she was at that conference. We just played it yesterday.
2: Oh, yes.
0: And she talked about how our kids are being
2: indoctrinated.
0: Yeah. And inundated with anti-Americanism.
2: Yes, with the way they're being taught the history.
1: Yeah.
0: And certainly we're not perfect, but we are by far the best there is. And every single living American should be proud of the United States of America.
2: Yes.
0: And we should make sure our children are proud yes. of the United States of America. It is unacceptable that they're being taught otherwise in schools. And it's really got to stop.
2: It's insane.
1: They're growing up to vote for socialists en masse right now.
2: Yeah.
1: Because the education system has been so successful.
0: Yep.
1: At taking those skulls full of mush
0: yep.
1: and forming them into far-left voters.
2: And you didn't mention it in your list, but, you know, people need to be reminded, we created Tang. We have Tang on the planet.
0: I can't believe I forgot Tang. Because nobody else did.
2: Thank you.
0: Yeah, that was up to us.
3: That was
2: Bosnia,
0: to deliver Tang.
2: Was a Grenova and a Ghana Davida no. create Tang?
0: No.
2: No.
0: No, they did not.
2: No, they did not.
0: Did the Russians create Tang?
2: No.
0: No, they did not.
3: Thank Germans?
0: Nope.
2: No.
0: I mean, they've done some stuff, but not
2: that. They have. Yeah, they have, actually.
3: Not some good stuff. The stuff is not good.
0: Well, Carl Benz. Invented the vehicle,
2: yeah.
0: the car.
2: Yeah.
0: yeah, so that was a pretty good, decent innovation there by Germans.
2: But. Yeah,
1: I don't expect it to happen, but it would be nice if the Democrat Party could rein in the radicals that have overtaken their party.
0: Yes.
1: You just played the clip of Milat Kiros out in Colorado and her victory party. It seems that there's one Democrat. There's only one Democrat. That is bothering to stand up to that wing of his party.
0: John Fetterman.
1: He doesn't vote that way.
0: No, but he does
1: says
0: talk
1: stuff.
0: That way. He said stuff.
1: He says stuff.
2: He won't be in office.
1: Exactly.
0: He won't.
1: Right.
0: No, in 28, he's going
1: to
0: be gone.
1: He's going to have to become a Republican if he wants to even have a chance to hold his seat.
0: Yeah.
1: But clip 10, you got to see this. It's interesting.
4: It was a really big night for the dirtbag left, you know, last week, without a doubt. And some of the crazy things that they've said, you know, like clearly anti-America, you know, anti-Western civilization. And they actually, one of them was even part of the groups they wanted to end all Western civilization.
0: Mm-hmm.
4: So overall, that's a wing of the party, without a doubt. But they're not Democrats. They're not socialists. Many of them have actually are an avowed communist. So between P. Hustle in Maine and some of the other winners, you know, in
0: P. Hustle,
4: that's awesome. That's, you know, they should form their own party and run on all the things that they've had to delete on
0: yes.
4: social media.
0: Thank you. Thank
1: wow.
0: you.
1: Run on the things you've had to delete on social media.
0: Wow.
2: Okay, a couple things. John, obviously, is, you know, not part of the radical left any longer.
0: No.
2: I mean, he realized
0: that's for
2: that.
0: Sure.
2: But he is, we need to, I mean, I don't know how well he and the wife are getting along these days. Because he needs to shave that crap off his face.
0: But yeah, that's not good.
2: The beard thing is.
0: That's not good.
3: Not even a beard.
2: The facial hair stuff down here on the bottom.
0: Yeah.
3: That's I forgot to shave
0: it's
3: that.
0: It's like an oversight.
3: Dude, just shave that off.
2: Yeah, please.
0: Please.
2: Not quite sure what the...
0: We like what you're saying, but you gotta get rid of that.
2: Not quite sure what the deal is.
0: Unacceptable. It's unacceptable.
3: It is unacceptable.
0: You know?
2: It's gotta go away, man.
3: Yeah.
0: Either grow in the rest.
2: Yeah, let it go.
0: Or shave that off.
3: Maybe
2: stop with that.
0: Doesn't work, my friend.
2: It does not.
0: All right. Let me tell you about Kexi cookies. This is America's 250th anniversary. That's why we're doing 25% off. We thought about doing 250% off, but then we thought we'll have to mail checks to everybody who gets a cookie.
3: And that's a problem?
0: That's kind of a problem for us.
3: Wow.
0: So we did the 25% off.
2: Mr. Rich Guy Candy Cookie Company can't
3: stop checking.
0: Thank you.
3: Right. Okay. Thank
0: you. Sorry, I can't pay everybody who who orders cookies. Sorry. But now through July 4th, so it's only a couple days left. 25% off the 12
2: nice.
0: The 12 cookie box that we send out. Freedom never tasted so good. You can bring cookies to a Independence Day party, gift a box, keep it to your, all to yourself if you want, in the name of life, liberty, and the pursuit of cookies. And the Dubai chocolate cookie is available
3: so good
0: for the whole month of July. So get it right now. Wow, we've got this 25% off sale. 25% off, and you can get the Dubai chocolate cookie.
3: What more do you want?
0: Really good. It's so delicious. And again, I think when it's been offered, it's been our most popular cookie, even surpassing the chocolate chip, which has never happened before. 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
3: love
0: it.
3: That Dubai chocolate thing.
0: They do.
3: I don't know what it
0: is. 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
13: This is-

0: That's it.
1: Yeah. Are they going to be singing that at Madison Square Garden this weekend for the Taylor Swift wedding?
2: Because
3: there is no Taylor Swift wedding at Madison Square Garden.
1: Tomorrow and more people.
3: They're not going to be married there. They might do the reception there. No, they're not.
1: They're moving in food. We're seeing pictures.
3: Well, yeah, you're going to have food at the reception.
1: They're moving in a castle. They're building a castle.
3: Sure. For the reception.
2: For the wedding. And a gazebo. And he said, there was one of the boxes that said after party. So if the whole thing is a party, do you really need an after party after the party? No, you don't.
3: Yes, you do.
1: Well, yeah, if you're Taylor. Mm-hmm. But I'm just saying it's looking a lot like underwear time.
3: Nope. It's not going to happen.
2: Oh, it's going to happen. Like Monday.
3: Not going to happen.
2: You're going to have your underwear right there.
3: So that's from my dinner with Taylor?
1: Yeah, that's correct.
3: Okay.
1: That may or may not have been on your ex report last night. So
2: that picture was flying on the internet.
3: Oh, I forgot about that dinner.
4: Yeah, you did.
3: That's weird.
1: She did.
2: She didn't. Trust me.
3: Apparently not. She didn't.
4: I'm surprised she moved on.
3: Yeah. What are you gonna do? She had to eventually. Yeah. I guess.
2: It was embarrassing the way she looked.
3: Embarrassing
2: at you.
3: For her.
2: Yeah.
3: We got some tweets here. Hee-haw, the Viking. My kids didn't have anti-American teachers. They had a bunch of homosexuals that spent most of their time explaining their version of empathy to them. I guess we were lucky. Okay. John Frank, 29181. We never should have put man on the moon. Mankind's expectations are just too high now. All you hear now is if we can put a man on the moon, you fill in the blank. Yeah, that's true. You do hear that a lot. Bunter Hayden, pardon crack connoisseur. Pat, you forgot the internet, I did say the internet, but it was also invented by Al Gore. Oh, that's what he's trying to get me to remember. Right.
1: It was invented by Al.
3: The internet, which was invented by Al Gore.
1: Right.
3: Peace be upon him. That's what he writes there. So, tweets. That's all the tweets we have.
4: Tweets are done.
3: Tweets are done. We're done with tweets now.
5: He betrayed this country.
3: Speaking of Al Gore.
5: He played on our fears. He played on our fears.
3: Okay. Thank you, Al. Thank you. So, yeah, he did. I mean, he was talking about George W. Bush there, that he betrayed the country. He played on our fears.
1: Yeah.
3: I guess getting us into Iran was the point of that.
1: Iraq,
3: yeah. Yeah, not Iran. Jeez. All right, 888-933-93, Pat Unleashed on Twitter. Kathy Hochul tried to lead the Buffalo Bills chant at the big groundbreaking ceremony for the outdoor stadium New York.
1: Stupidest thing ever.
3: New York, which is dang cold. And they're going to be playing football.
1: That's freaking crazy.
3: And they're proud of it. They're proud of the fact that they're not doing a domed stadium.
1: Stupid.
3: It's not.
1: The NFL should never have allowed that new stadium to be built. That's ridiculous.
3: Why don't you shop your fascism somewhere else?
4: Can you imagine, though, Jeffy? I'm being serious. The Green Bay Packers playing indoors for every game.
3: No, it can't happen. You wouldn't have. On the frozen tundra of Lambeau Field, the Warriors took to the second half. Bronco Nagurski, who was missing his bottom torso, crawled out of the locker room with just the arms and his upper torso.
4: I want you to
1: just
4: do this
1: like
4: again.
1: Everything else.
4: Okay, in the spirit,
1: we don't live in those times anymore.
4: Okay, but in the spirit of the World Cup, I want you to play that music. And now I want you to tell us, describe the action with the guys writhing around, crying over nothing.
3: On the warm tundra of the pitch,
4: the
3: Bob Stevens, fell down because someone came within 14 feet of him, writhing in pain despite the fact that there was no injury. The referee still awarded a yellow card, which no one knows what that means.
1: It's a warning. Yeah, see, I know we didn't get to Kathy Hochul, but I will say the Buffalo Bills, with the brand new stadium, and it's a beautiful stadium, but the fans are a little pissed now at the higher prices.
4: That was the franchise that forced you to get a vaccine if you wanted to go and see a game. Remember that?
1: They're not playing, they're not putting O.J. Simpson, paying any respects to O.J. Simpson in the new stadium.
3: Of course
1: stadium,
3: not. You can't do
1: which
3: that.
1: Which is just really
3: you
1: annoying.
3: You can't do
1: to
3: that.
1: Me.
3: It's annoying to you?
1: He's there. He put the Buffalo Bills on the map.
3: He broke the NFL record for murders in a single season.
1: I don't know if that's true.
4: Yeah, Ray Caruth is true.
1: I don't know if that's true,
4: actually.
1: He
4: did, yes. Ray Caruth tied him,
3: later on, but he had the record for a while.
1: Hey, Twitter world.
3: All right, more coming up.
1: Hey, Twitter world.
0: This is Pat Gray, Unleashed.
6: If it comes down to it, I'm not going to avoid telling the truth.
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3: Yeah. But she wins the $30 worth of merch from PackRayShop.com, where you can get great merchandise, especially now. We've got some really great looking 250th anniversary stuff. And she gets a dozen cookies from Kexi.com. I mean,
5: yep. That alone is something to be proud of.
3: People have said that's worth its weight in gold.
5: So,
3: and they're really heavy because they're really heavy. Big cookies.
5: Wow. So, I've not heard that.
3: Yeah, it's true. It's true.
5: You know, we never do get to the Kathy Hochul clip, which is maybe, you know, I'm kind of thankful
3: for. Maybe we should.
5: But we should. So I want to show you the greatness that is Kathy Hochul.
3: All right.
5: Trying to create something at the new stadium there in Buffalo is being opened.
3: Mm-hmm.
13: Let's go, Buffalo! Let's go, Buffalo! All right, seriously? You're going to win a championship season with that kind of enthusiasm? Men and women of labor, you know what I'm talking about. Let's go, Buffalo! Let's go, Buffalo! All right, we got to give this place
3: really,
13: some good karma, right?
3: They're not into you, hon.
5: Oh, wow. Oh,
3: not.
5: I mean, just
3: not
5: terrible.
3: Into it at
5: just
3: all.
5: Terrible.
3: That's great.
5: That is awesome. Now, there's I saw a video last night from this gubernatorial hopeful from New York.
3: Mm-hmm.
5: His name is Bruce Blakeman. Mm. Now he's laying out what he's going to do, and it's a man. It's a pipe dream, I think. I mean, if he can do it, good luck. God bless.
14: So on day one, as governor, I will sign an executive order that we are no longer a sanctuary state. That's number one. Number two, I will roll out the biggest middle class tax cut in the history of New York. We are not going to tax people who make $50,000 or less. If they're single filers, if they're joint filers, if they're couples, we will make that $100,000. They won't have to pay taxes on their first $100,000. And we're going to create jobs, economic prosperity, and I will cut utility rates in half.
5: Huh?
14: By any, I will end the green energy scam that has been perpetrated on people in this state by Kathy Hochul. She takes money out of their payments every month to invest in science projects that cost billions of dollars. She gets millions of dollars in campaign contributions from these foreign companies that are engaged in the green energy scam. That ends on day one when I become governor.
5: Okay.
3: He's really good. That's what, mini Trump or something?
5: Pipe dream, man.
3: That's awesome.
0: Now, hold on.
3: That's awesome.
0: I don't know anything about that guy.
5: I don't either.
0: But is New York in play? Because Lee Zeldin, he had a fighting chance if
5: most of
0: the electorate hadn't moved to Florida before that
5: election.
0: Yeah, he
5: kind of did. Yeah.
0: So, well, I mean, look, I don't know how popular she is up there. I can't stand her face. I can't stand anything she says.
3: She's terrible.
0: She's a hideous human being.
5: You have to win the city, right? You have to win the city because the rest, you know, there's nobody else living in the rest of the state. I mean, I know there's humans.
0: Now, we hear from upstate.
3: You got Buffalo, you got Rochester.
5: I know.
0: That say, hey, we're out here. Hey.
5: Right. Yeah, we know you are. We got it.
3: Yep.
5: But
0: you're outnumbered. They surround you.
3: Yeah. When you got 20 million in Metro New York.
5: There's more people on Long Island right now than what you have, okay?
3: Yeah. So, it's unfortunate, but true.
5: I know.
0: It is.
3: Mm-hmm. It is. You ready to be enraged? Has anybody seen what Alyssa Clark, you know, she's the WNBA thug.
5: Oh, yeah.
3: Brutally attacked Caitlin Clark at the game the other night. First of all, Caitlin fell, and then she kneed her in her hoo-ha, and then she punched her in the throat, and then she kicked her in the side, and she tried to stomp on her.
5: Yes, she did.
3: And
0: pinched her, yeah.
3: Pinched her, right? I mean,
0: that's five things right there.
3: But now, she's the victim. She wants you to know.
5: Of course she is.
3: She is the victim.
0: Aren't they always?
3: Check this out.
0: What clip is that?
3: Please tell me we have that. But we maybe don't. Oh. I don't know.
0: I hadn't seen that.
3: You didn't see it?
0: Mm-mm.
3: Oh, because did I send it in?
5: Perhaps
3: that's my problem.
0: Did anybody get that?
3: Anybody get it?
5: I've seen the clip.
3: You've seen the clip?
5: Not here.
0: Why don't you demonstrate for us, since
5: not
0: we're not familiar?
5: I'm not here. I saw the coach speaking as well, which was agonizing enough.
3: The coach of the Phoenix team?
5: Yes.
3: Oh, man.
0: We're looking for that. I just want to read
5: they're all the victims.
0: Headline from the Babylon Bee. In most exciting moment in the history of the WNBA, woman points at other woman.
5: Yeah.
0: I mean, that's where we're at with WNBA. This is their most popular moment in history.
5: Taken over. Yeah.
0: I love it so much.
5: It's taken over.
3: Yeah.
5: The point of meaning. And it's actually awesome.
0: Mm-hmm. Agreed.
3: Okay. So I just sent that. So we're going to have to wait on that because apparently I screwed up.
5: Why can't people get videos in the system when we need it? That's what I want to know.
3: That's right.
5: That's what I want to know.
3: Why didn't they anticipate my every need and my every desire and my every want?
5: The hell is... I mean, I saw the coach speaking as well, which was agonizing enough.
3: Something's playing. The coach of the Phoenix.
5: Yeah.
3: Okay, we're getting like 5 minutes ago.
0: While we're looking for that, I just want to read
5: they're all the victims.
0: Headline from the Babylon Bee. Okay.
5: There we go.
3: Thank you.
0: Okay. Can we get a little bit more sports? I was really into the NFL Films.
5: You can't get your video.
3: Yeah.
0: I was really into the NFL Films version of soccer. It really made it much more watchable.
3: Oh, really?
0: I don't know if you could maybe give us a little bit more, maybe?
3: All right.
5: You're doing requests.
3: On the warm tundra of fields all over the country, these soccer fans come out for the second half. If they have second halves. The Warriors battled to a 0-0 tie. I mean, a nil-nil tie.
0: What?
3: Wait. I mean a nil-nil draw.
0: Thank you.
3: And then they left the field unfulfilled.
0: The field?
3: As usual. The pitch! I mean, they left the pitch unfulfilled.
0: John Facenda, brush up on soccer stuff, man. Awesome.
3: All right, so I think we do have the clip
6: now from Alyssa, what's her face, and
0: that's her name
6: in this particular report.
7: WNBA star Alyssa Thomas blasting Commissioner Kathy Engelbert after Alyssa says she received death threats over this incident. Caitlin Clark.
6: Pause it for a second. No, can we stop with this stupid death threat thing? I mean, we get death threats every day. Stop it. They don't mean it. It's just somebody blowing off steam almost every single time.
5: If it happened at all.
6: If it happened at all. It's just somebody pissed off and they want to, you know, strike back at you. So because they're anonymous through email, it's just so ridiculous. I'm getting death threats. Shut up. You're not getting protected. Death threats.
5: Now that Caitlin's in the league, you're flying private, so don't worry about it. You'll be okay.
6: Yeah. Anyway, she had more.
8: There's a difference between trolling and there's a difference between hatred. And the hatred that we're experiencing over a play that honestly was a complete accident.
7: The play happened at last Wednesday night's
6: game. Okay, so pause it for a sec. Again, so she's getting the hatred.
5: Right.
6: The hatred is there for her.
5: Yep.
6: She is now the victim who is not being protected by the WNBA.
5: Right.
6: First of all, she says it was a complete accident. What a lying sack.
5: Absolutely.
6: Do you not realize we have the actual video from the event?
9: From different angles.
6: Yeah. Over and over and over we've seen it. That was no accident. Absolutely, you did that on purpose because you're a thug. And you can't stand this woman because she's white and she's straight. And she's the biggest star in the WNBA. And the only reason anybody's watching that stupid league. But now Alyssa is the one who needs protection. And she's appealing to the WNBA commissioner now to protect them all from these terrible people who like Caitlin Clark. That is unbelievable. Unbelievable. All right, let her go. There's more from this report, I believe.
7: The play happened at last Wednesday night's game between the Phoenix Mercury and the Indiana Fever. Clark at the bottom of a scramble for the ball. At one point, Thomas appears to push into Clark's neck. Ooh. Following a post-game review, the league upgrading the initial no-call to a flagrant 2, suspending Thomas for 1 game.
10: The fist in the throat is crazy. It's crazy. It's dangerous.
7: Thomas says in the wake of the game, she and her family have been threatened and she's been called racial slurs. WNBA Commissioner Kathy Engelbert for not doing enough to protect players.
8: I'm so concerned about the safety on the court.
5: That's the report.
8: Time and time again, we have people threatening our lives. I'm sick and tired of it, and it's time for them to step up and have our backs.
6: Again, she's the victim.
5: Yeah.
6: She is the victim, not Caitlin Clark.
5: Correct. And the coach's comments the Fever's coach's comments are even almost as bad because she ends up blaming. Well, do we have the Fever coach?
10: Yeah, I know. I got AB's sneakers on today. Before we start with questions, you know, I just want to address, you know, what's going on with AT.
5: Right.
10: You know, I think first and foremost,
6: it's
10: absolutely unacceptable. You know, I think as a league, as a whole, there's been so much more toxicity, racism, homophobia.
6: Oh, my God.
10: Straight out, like, nonsense.
6: This is unbelievable.
5: So it's the fans.
10: It is absolutely unacceptable.
6: It's the fans.
5: It's your fault.
10: Most of this coming from the online community.
6: This is enraging.
10: This is Caitlin's coach. In my heart of hearts, I believe.
5: Yes.
10: Not coming from WNBA fans.
6: No, this is
10: Indiana Fever fans.
6: This is the Phoenix coach.
10: I believe that this is people who are using our league, using our players to further divisive
6: agendas. It's a Fever coach? Are you sure?
5: I think this is the Fever coach.
9: Yes. This is
6: so. That's the Indiana Fever coach,
9: yes, sir. That's what makes this even worse.
6: You gotta be kidding me! That's Caitlin's coach.
9: Yes. Yeah. Here's the caption. Fever head coach lashing out at the general public, calling them fake fans while defending Alyssa Thomas.
6: I'll admit it. I am not a fan at all, fake or otherwise. I'm not a fake fan.
5: You
6: I'm not a
5: racist
6: real fan
5: bastard
6: of the WNBA. Sucks. It's ridiculous, and I don't watch it even with Caitlin Clark, so don't confuse me for a fan, because I'm not.
5: We're just calling out bad things when we see them.
6: Right, and that is pathetic. I mean, even her coach was, I thought that was the The Phoenix coach.
9: That's the Fever's coach.
6: Oh, my gosh. Yesterday, that's unbelievable.
9: While she was doing this, Caitlin Clark was at the USA Bosnia game enjoying the World Cup.
6: Yeah. Okay. Mm. Wow. Where was that played? Was that Seattle?
9: San Francisco.
6: Yeah. Oh, that's right.
5: Well,
0: they're back to Seattle for Monday night.
9: Yes.
5: Right.
6: Weird. Why do they have that schedule? It seems kind of brutal. Why don't you stay in one place, play a few games? You know?
0: Three countries are actually involved.
5: They're not traveling that far. Yeah, they're not traveling that far, actually. Because they played in L.A., they played in Santa Clara,
6: right.
5: They played in Seattle.
6: Okay.
5: So it's not bad.
6: It still flew up, clear up the coast.
5: Yeah, it's not bad, though.
6: Right.
5: Instead of having to come back to Dallas, come back to New Jersey.
6: You know, we made the Iranian team stay in Mexico.
0: Yeah. I'm glad
6: that's awesome.
0: It did. And then they cried about that.
5: And when they lost,
6: they cried about
0: it. Hey, next time, don't send your spies with your team, and maybe we'll let you stay in our country.
5: And as soon as they lost, we were like, get out.
6: Yep. Bye-bye.
5: Leave. Immediately go.
6: Bye-bye. And they did.
5: And they did.
6: Those guys couldn't win, though, because they were being watched for maybe defecting. And then we didn't trust them because they're Iranian.
5: Right.
6: They couldn't really win. And they didn't. And so they're going home.
5: Yeah.
6: So I think they
0: hope you enjoyed your stay in Mexico. Yeah.
5: Thanks for playing.
6: Zoran Mamdani has told New Yorkers to turn their air conditioning up to 78 degrees. Yeah. 78!
5: That's where I keep buying.
0: I think everyone that saw that should have just turned their ACs to 60.
6: Yeah, I'm absolutely lowest setting possible.
5: A brownout or a blackout? No one wants that. We're talking about the collective here.
6: He said, set your AC to 78 degrees. Turn off lights, electronics you're not using, and unplug what you can. Our city is doing its part, too. Maintaining the 78 degrees rule in our buildings. Dimming, turning off our lights during peak electricity demand. Asking private partners to do the same and powering down non-essential equipment.
5: See, that's special.
0: He says as he tweets from an electronic device using a data center in the middle of the day. Peak demand. Send that tweet, Mayor.
6: Very true. Very true. Is there anybody in New York when it's 90, 100 degrees going to turn down their air conditioning to 78? I tell you, I'm not doing that.
0: No.
6: I'm not doing that.
0: Under any circumstance.
6: Nope.
0: What, I mean, am I going to 78?
5: I figure
0: what are
5: I make sure the lights are turned off. Let's see. And I have the air conditioner set at a reasonable
6: 70. Yeah.
5: 72.
6: 72. Yeah. Okay.
5: And it could just stay. I'm good. I'm good right there.
6: In my house, when you get to 74, 75, it's like burning hot.
5: I'm not doing it.
6: I'm turning it down.
5: It's literally impossible. We would be dead.
0: 75 is as high as I go.
6: How many lives, by the way, have been saved in this country because of Jim Carrier and air conditioning?
5: Thank you.
6: I mean, many lives?
5: I know. Around the world, let alone just the U.S. for
6: tens of thousands.
0: Right.
6: It's just, it's amazing.
5: More than that. Oh, it's got to be.
6: Turn your air conditioning on, and in Europe, get some.
0: Right. What is your deal?
6: Use it.
0: Stop bitching about
6: get
0: us.
6: Get some and use it.
0: The deputy mayor of Paris is upset at us for using AC.
6: Right, right.
0: You're just jealous because you ain't got it.
6: Shut up.
9: Right now. My house is set at 77.
6: Wow, is nobody there?
9: Yeah, the whole family's there.
6: Are they really?
9: Yeah.
6: And it's 77?
0: It's a territorial thing.
6: Okay, yeah.
0: They like it
6: right,
0: more.
6: They're from the island nations.
0: That's right.
6: So, yeah.
0: I think that's what's going on there.
9: Except for when I have people over, then we have to
6: turn it down.
0: 72. Honestly.
5: Yeah, because people come in and go, what the hell?
6: Seriously, you're okay with 77 in your house?
9: Yeah.
6: When you're there?
9: Yeah.
6: Ugh. Wow, unacceptable to me.
5: That Jim Carrier guy? Completely unacceptable.
0: He is a Southerner's favorite Yankee because he was from New York and he invented that. And that guy holds a special place in the hearts of Southerners.
6: I love him. He's one of my all-time heroes.
0: I mean honestly, it
6: could not live without it.
0: The entire South, the Sun Belt, exploded because of
6: air conditioning.
0: Yeah. It made a whole other part of the country livable.
6: Do you think anybody would live in Houston, Texas, if it weren't for air conditioning? Not a single person would live there!
5: I mean, certainly
6: it was unlivable!
5: You certainly wouldn't have as many people living in the state of Florida.
6: You know, before air conditioning, right, that's for sure.
0: Mm-hmm.
6: Before air conditioning, I think Houston had a total population of about 25,000. Now it's 8 million.
5: Before air conditioning, Florida
0: don't
5: had,
0: fact check.
5: Florida had about 1,000 people. Yeah, about 1,000 people live
6: there. About 1,000 in the whole state?
5: Yeah, in the whole state. Yeah.
6: Yeah, now it's 25 million?
5: Yeah, something like that, yeah.
6: So,
0: just some housekeeping.
6: Thank you, Jim. Appreciate it.
0: Willis. Oh, I was just doing some housekeeping here. It's Willis Haviland Carrier.
6: Oh, it was Willis? Yeah, I thought it was Jim. All right.
0: I think it's important we get that right.
6: Yeah, let's get Willis's name right.
5: His friends called him Jim. What are we
11: fighting? I was going to tell you, his friends call him Jim.
0: Is that right?
6: That's why that's why I had Jim in my
5: you're
6: head.
5: You're not a friend.
0: Jeffy would know a fun fact of someone who
6: he would.
0: Was alive at the turn of the century.
6: Right.
5: Oh, I mean, I'm not close enough to consider Jim a friend like Pat.
6: Right. Well,
5: I called him Willis.
0: Do you mind if I direct our attention at being the day before the Independence Day weekend? I know that Chris has sent in videos of this Josh Howerton before, right? Mm-hmm. Is that his name? Is the local pastor, is that right?
5: Yeah.
0: Chris? Okay. Mm-hmm. This video came across my feed, and I just love it. I never knew this fact about the Treaty of Paris, 1783, that ended the Revolutionary War and established America officially. Clip 18 here is so awesome.
12: Did you know we became a nation in the name of the Father, the Son, and the Holy Spirit?
15: Never heard that literally before this moment.
12: And this would be my question. Like, hey, Josh, how many textbooks have you seen that in? Look at the title of this document. This is the peace treaty. It's called the Peace Treaty of Paris. It's on display in Washington, D.C. On the left, you see there's four signatures. The top one with the ribbon is David Hartley, the British ambassador. Then you have John Adams, Benjamin Franklin, John Jay. Now, Josh, this is a document that ends the American Revolution, brings peace between us and Great Britain, and establishes America as a free and independent nation. A document that made America a nation.
15: Still right there.
12: In the name of the most holy and undivided Trinity.
15: Wow.
12: So when people are like, no, we're not a Christian nation, well, like, it's obvious we know this. What document are you basing it on? Because literally, the very first motion of the first meeting was to open with prayer.
15: Mm-hmm.
12: The most famous painting of the First Continental Congress is them in prayer. Yeah, like, you start tracking through this. These were not secular guys. These were people that knew if God wasn't part of the story, we were never going to succeed. In fact, so much so that as we're celebrating independence, right now, happy 250, that's a document that made us a free and independent nation.
15: In the name of the Trinity. That's insane.
12: Right.
15: In my entire life, I've never heard that.
5: You should come over to American Journey Experience, Mercury One.
6: Right.
5: Perhaps you would have heard it.
6: Right. Yeah, but, I mean, people don't talk about the Treaty of Paris.
5: No.
6: Ever. The 1783 treaty that
5: those damn Bartons
6: ended the war.
5: Do, though.
6: Right?
11: How many times have you brought that up?
5: Those Bartons do.
6: Untold number of times. An untold number.
11: And then when you get with the Bartons, that's all they freaking talk about.
6: I know.
11: Yeah. It's so annoying.
6: Yeah. That's all you hear.
5: Okay, we got it.
6: All right, I got the Treaty
11: of Paris.
6: Got
11: it, the Holy Trinity.
6: 1783.
0: Hold on, okay. I'm just seeing in here, who sent in the Taylor Swift thing? Because I want to know if it foreshadowed what Pat's about to have to do.
6: There's no way I have to do that because they're not getting married in Madison Square Garden. That's not happening.
0: Okay.
5: You keep telling yourself that.
6: That's where she told me. I'm not going to get married at Madison Square Garden.
5: Times change.
6: Yeah, she told me that right there.
5: Times change.
6: See, she's talking to me right there, and that's what she's saying.
11: Actually, what she's saying
6: is I can now divulge that she said, there's no way I will get married at Madison Square Garden. It's a dump. Her exact words.
5: Thank you.
6: It's a dump.
11: How would you like
6: unquote
11: your underwear?
0: Right,
11: do you want a saute?
0: So what did she say?
16: I know it's going to be fun to plan.
6: Uh-huh.
16: Because I think the only stressful weddings are the ones where you have a small amount and people are on the bubble.
6: Mm-hmm. Yeah.
16: Right?
6: Yes.
16: And you have to evaluate or assess your relationship with them.
6: Yeah.
16: To see if they should be there.
6: Yeah.
16: I'm not going to do that.
0: Uh-oh.
6: Okay.
0: Uh-oh.
6: So
0: we're lending credence to the...
6: Well, that's why she needs a place that holds 18,000 people, because she's inviting everybody, I guess.
5: So she doesn't have to assess who's important.
6: Right, right. What was the deal with her hair in that?
5: Something is going on.
6: That's some weird stuff.
0: So hang on
6: right
0: a second.
6: There.
0: Do you get seats there? Like, is the people that you don't even care about in the nosebleeds? Or is it just first come, first serve? Or what are we doing?
11: Well, the wedding invitations are watermarked to make sure that... There are no fake wedding
5: invitations. Yeah, specific people get the wedding invitations.
6: Really? That's a true thing?
11: Yeah, no, that's a true, yes.
5: I truly, in my heart, believe that the wedding is going to be somewhere else, and Madison Square Garden is a come all party.
6: Yeah, that's what I think is going to happen. But we'll see.
0: All weekend, Pat is going to be on the needle.
5: However,
0: is she in a dress on an island somewhere? God. Someone find a picture.
6: Please, please, please.
5: However,
11: Monday morning,
5: when she walks down those castle stairs to get married in the middle of Madison Square Garden, I will have a nice smile on my face.
6: I bet you will. How about the couple that got engaged at the top of the Empire State Building?
5: Okay. Yes.
6: They climbed right up the antenna.
5: Yeah.
11: They've done that before.
6: Look at that! That is crazy.
5: Right?
0: They are facing charges right now.
6: Because that's illegal. Yeah. You can't do that.
0: What's their banner say again? It says,
11: I love America.
0: When the power of love beats the love of power, the world knows peace.
5: Thank you.
6: That's so beautiful. That is so, so beautiful. Thank you, you two Russians, for that beautiful message of peace. Who else can deliver that but Russians?
17: This is Pat Gray.
18: This week, we're talking with Yoram Hazony about the civil war on the right. We'll be talking Tucker, Trump, the Iran war, all of it coming up next. Yoram Hazony, you seem to have a perspective on a lot of very important issues facing our politics today. But you and I first crossed paths with your great national conservatism conferences.
19: To introduce myself, I'm Christopher Rufo. I'm a writer. I'm a documentary filmmaker. And I'm probably best known, however, to audiences at MSNBC and the New York Times as a liar, a racist, and a propagandist.
18: In the years since then, the movement has grown. It might now be in some trouble with all the various competing factions jockeying for position. But how do you see the National Conservatism Project right now, 2026?
20: Well, National Conservatism, it was and still is. It's an attempt to build a coalition of different factions on the right who are broadly nationalist. Meaning people who roughly thought that the Trump movement was a good idea, or grew to think it was a good idea, that Brexit was a good idea, and in general, people who feel like the leadership of Western countries should be drawn from that kind of nationalist and conservative background. And if we go back 10 years,

0: the idea that you could actually take the many, many different competing factions and build them into a coherent set of ideas, a coherent movement. I think 10 years ago it looked ridiculous. Even 5 years ago it looked like it was barely viable. But for a few years we really did have kind of internal peace to a significant degree, where the different factions that we're familiar with. So there's a Machiavellians and Lockeans, and there's Catholic natural law types and various neo reactionaries. We had a few years where I think that was actually coming together pretty well, and that's how we got to have a statement of principles, and it turned out that people from most of those factions actually could sign on to a unified statement of principles. So I think it was doing well up until around the fall of 2003. Mm. And both of you remember that, there always were people on the fringes who thought focusing, focusing on the Jewish question was important to them. But that was like, an extremely small minority among the people who came to our conferences and spoke and wrote as part of our movement. By the way, both in America and Europe and beyond it was a very, very much a minority faction. And I think one of the biggest things that's ever happened to our movement was the reaction of many Americans to October 7th, to the prospect of a renewed war in the Middle East, which, I think pretty much everybody who considers themselves a nationalist in America and in Europe, did not want to see a new war in the Middle East, that's for sure. And I think, like the big moves have been especially Tucker Carlson, who I think, almost everybody in our movement loved him and followed him for many years when he was on Fox, and thought that after President Trump that he was one of the great spokesmen for the movement. And his move in the last couple of years to focus, three times a week, two times a week, on issues having to do with Israel and Jews, has been extremely difficult, both for people who are, sympathetic to some of his arguments, and for the rest of us who are less sympathetic. It's a big change, and we've all ended up having to deal with the situation where Israel and Jews were about, the 30th most important thing that our movement was thinking about, to have it be one of the central top things. And it's really not clear how it's going to end.
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4: So, Yoram, that's the primary question, I think, for the American right right now, certainly from a foreign policy perspective. And I guess there are two different things we need to maybe disaggregate from each other, or though maybe not. Maybe they're the same question, which is like the Jewish question, which is, you know, something you invoked in your answer there. How much are Jews sort of influencing American politics or global politics in a way that's independent from the interests of like non-Jewish political actors? That's like one thing we could bracket that. Then there's also the question of Israel as a nation state that is independent, obviously, of the American nation state, and how much the interests of Israel are in conflict and or overlap with the interests of America. But my question is, more so, why did this happen? We can all point to October 7th, okay? But that seems like a little too easy. I think there must be something else going on here. National conservatism, your conference, was this like gathering place, a watering hole for all these disparate parts of the Trump right. Let's just call it that, the Trump right. You know, people like Tucker, Bannon, J.D. Vance, Chris, myself, Scott Bessent, okay, just Rubio. Anybody who's kind of involved in this scene broadly, this is a place you show up, you exchange ideas, and this is where the coalition lives. It's in jeopardy now because of this Israel question or the Jewish question, but I'm wondering why. Like, why is this the wedge? How do you account for that? Is it really the case in your analysis that, you know, Israel really is like the critical node in our understanding of geopolitics? Is this, you know, people have accused foreign actors of identifying this as something that could create these coalitional fractures because of ongoing and long understood sensitivities around these questions. What is your analysis for why this has become the thing that could potentially break up this coalition?
5: Well, look, these spikes in American interest in in Israel and in American relations with Israel. The spikes are a very old part of American politics. You know, like it used to be that it comes and goes. Mm-hmm. So obviously one big difference, you know, which is really beyond anybody's control, is the fact that this is by far the longest war that Israel has been involved in ever. Right, so I mean, we're 3 years into it, and it's just something new. It's new to Americans and Israelis and Europeans and everybody else who takes an interest in it. Certainly new to the other countries in the Middle East, new to everybody. But there's a reason that I invoked Tucker's name. Mm-hmm. And I think he's a very, very important player. He could have, you know, when he left Fox, he could easily have continued being, you know, kind of the number two mainstream nationalist conservative in America, broadly loved in, you know, to a significant degree, you know, kind of a unifying force, in some ways similar to, you know, to Trump himself, in some mm-hmm. ways similar to Charlie Kirk, you know, somebody who was accepted by, you know, pretty much everybody. And when you take somebody who is that important, like really a truly leading figure, who shaped the movement and has the loyalties of many, many people. You know, my family and I, we probably for 5 years or something, we watched him five times a week, at least mm-hmm. at least the monologue. And his shift has not been to just being to just being, you know, kind of a pacifist who wants all the wars to end, or even just an Israel skeptic. I have lots and lots of friends who are Israel skeptics, you know, some people are even Jewish skeptics, mm-hmm. That I can have conversations with, and you can keep it from turning into the top issue that everybody's got to talk about. Tucker's a completely different story, and I don't expect all of your viewers to agree with me on this, but you can at least take my word. I've spent an awful lot of time trying to understand exactly what it is that Tucker is doing, and by the way, why is it that the White House, President Trump, Vice President Vance, Rubio, the rest of the team there, is completely incapable of getting him to play ball? Why is it that that he insists on pursuing themes which, let's put it this way, you raised the question of foreign actors. I have no idea whether, you know, the Russians or any other foreign actors are involved in the Tucker Show, but let's put it this way. If they wanted a super popular program to destroy the Trump coalition, if the goal were to destroy the Trump coalition, then they would be, you know, paying him or supporting or helping him do exactly what he's doing. So let me tell you what I think he's doing. And like I say, I know, and not everybody spends as much time on this as I do, but Tucker's show is built for the last 2 years. It's been built around a theme, and the theme is something like our world has good people in it, and it has demons in it, mm-hmm. and the demons are associated with Jews and Judaism and Israel. Right, and there's a endless parade of sometimes normal, sometimes half normal, and sometimes totally wacko people who appear on his show, and he's constantly herding them in the direction of this this theme: Jews are a demonic force in history. Jews or Israel are trying to destroy all the Christians in the Middle East. They invented nuclear weapons. They shot Kennedy. They they blackmail Trump and hold him hostage. They occupy the United States by commanding the the American government from abroad. He says the same thing about the British government. The idea that Jews are conspiring to destroy America and Europe by, you know, because it's part of our religion or our heritage to try to destroy. Well, all of these themes and similar themes, they are the kind of thing that if you're a Jew or if you're a Jew-friendly Christian, right? Mm-hmm. Like if you could be a Christian Zionist, or you could just be a Christian who has some positive things that you think about Jews, you know, without necessarily thinking everything about Jews or everything about Israel is great. If you're in one of these very broad categories, then when you start getting these clips that are circulated, in which people are making these arguments, the Jews controlled Churchill, they used Churchill in order to start World War II. When you start getting hit by these things, it causes an emotional reaction, which is far, far in excess of normal debates about political issues, certainly about foreign policy issues.
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4: Issue, and it's something that we've been thinking about and discussing. I keep waiting it for to just slide out of the news. And I had this idea at the very outset after October 7th. It seemed like the left went totally fanatical immediately. And there was an opportunity for a reshuffling. And then things started to change 2024. And then after Trump's victory, it started to be a key focal point. But what I see is really two debates happening. There is a pseudo-debate that is full of vitriol, conspiracy theory, detachment from reality, obsession with Jews and Israel. And there's another debate going on beneath the surface that sometimes gets obscured, which is an actual substantive debate. And these two layers don't appear to be functioning properly. And I think part of the cycle that you're describing is also something that is very real, which is that, as you said, the war is Israel's longest war. It continues to go on. It's now expanded to this multi-part war with Iran that was really laid out, I think, dubiously without a very good strategy or description of the ends. And it seems like the actual realities are feeding into the focus, and nobody is making the substantive case or substantive debate. And you have on the other side, you have someone like Mike Huckabee, who is probably a very nice man, but he's proposing this kind of dead ideology of Christian kind of end time Zionism that I don't think is persuasive to people under 40. And so for someone that is middle of the road, has their wits, not kind of easy prey for conspiracy theories, my sense is that it's just actually very hard to have to separate out what is legitimate from illegitimate and to get at some of these real issues where there's this overlay of either fear of, oof, I don't want to say the wrong thing, or this kind of constant bait for these insane conspiracy theories. You know, Israel killed Charlie Kirk being the one that I've, we've highlighted the most, which is like, this is absolutely nuts. This is totally detached from reality. But Yoram, I guess if we were to take a kind of burrow into the real debate, let's say, something that is substantive, legitimate, et cetera, how do you see that playing out? What are the stakes? What are the sides? What are the basic arguments that you think we should be having instead of these more conspiratorial obsessions?
5: Well, it would definitely be a relief to have the real discussion for a change. I mean, it's a really interesting discussion. I mean, it begins with the question of what's the role of the United States in the world, and here too, by the way, when you're talking about the substantive, the serious discussion about what is actually in America's interest, that's a good discussion to have. But even that, I think that the usual discussion, which kind of paints it as being, look, there's two choices: either you're this is like the standard New York Times view of the situation. Either you're the world's policeman, you're taking responsibility for the whole planet, or you're an isolationist and you turn your back on the world and you don't care what happens in the world. And that false dichotomy, which kind of dominates the substantive discussion. Now, the Trump administration has, in fact, worked hard and made a lot of progress towards a position which, I don't think it's a compromise position. You can see it as being, centered between the two extremes, but it's not a compromise position. It's a position that looks at the world. I mean, this is what you find in the public documents, the national security strategy, and so on. The public documents and statements of the administration. It's really an interesting position that they've developed. Roughly, it's a position that says the United States can't afford to be responsible to have primary responsibility. That's the language of the National Security Statement. The United States can't afford, either financially or in terms of attention, just in terms of focus, to have primary security responsibility for Europe and for the Middle East and for South Asia and for East Asia, not and for South America. And the position that they've been moving towards, I mean, you know, there's a lot of internal debates both in the administration and around it, but the position that they've been moving towards is a position that says, and you know, you can hear this in embryo from the very beginning of Trump's first campaign, that says, look, the United States is no longer going to be responsible for paying for the primary security of all these regions, and the United States is not going to send its sons and its daughters to do the work of having primary security responsibility. So there's a kind of de facto immediate kind of consequence to that Trumpian insight, which is the United States is going to have interests in different places in the world, but the first thing it's looking for is the kind of allies that would take primary responsibility themselves. Okay, so
4: is that an exception to that rule? I think some of the criticism on the right that I hear and I have some sympathy for is, wait a minute, America First foreign policy, restraint in the use of physical force, blood and treasure. The Iran war seems to be an exception to that. And I think, again, the administration, in my view, did a poor job explaining why are we doing this? What is our objective? What do we get if we win?
5: Yep.
4: And it seems like there it's not only a kind of intellectual exception to that rule you're describing, but then it also gives fodder because it's like, well, what are we doing there? I'm curious if you have a better answer, or if you can perhaps make the case that so far in my mind hasn't been made persuasively.
5: Well, you know, I try to stay out of making the case, you know, for a very simple reason, which is that. I have friends and allies who trust me on both sides of this. I mean, early in the war, when what was going on was Israel at war, I appeared quite a lot, you know, especially on Bannon's show and on other shows, explaining what. You know, what I thought was going on. The problem is, I certainly don't want to be in a position where I'm telling Americans, listen, here's why it's a good idea for you to be involved in another Middle East war. I obviously have my opinions on this, but I don't want to be out there advocating American involvement. I haven't done it yet, and I'm not going to do it tonight, but I do think that the basic idea, if we can just for another couple of minutes stay at a higher level of discussion, I mean abstraction, the basic idea was, if Germany does not pull its own weight to defend itself and to take responsibility for Europe, and this has been the argument in the Ukraine, if Germany and France and Britain, advanced economies, 500 million people, them and their allies, if they're not capable of taking primary responsibility for defending Ukraine, if they think that that's important, then there's no reason for the United States to be doing it in place of them. Okay, and I would say that argument applies. It applies to South Asia, where the primary partner should be India, in my view. It applies to East Asia, where the primary partner should be Japan, in my view. And the same kind of argument also, I think, in general, should apply to the Middle East. Israel and other American allies in the Middle East, they should have primary responsibility for their own defense. And that doesn't immediately say that if the United States is involved in the war, that means it's completely shattered the paradigm. I don't think that's true. I think even under Reagan didn't start any foreign wars. I mean, the only foreign war that Reagan engaged in the entire 8 years that he was president was Grenada, you know, like a 2 week operation. If you look at Reagan's involvement in, you know, in the Cold War, in a lot of different arenas, you'll see that, well, he backed the Poles in their rebellion against Russia, not with military force, but with an awful lot of other with intelligence and financing and logistics and strategy. He backed the British in the Falklands War with a tremendous amount of assistance to make it possible for Britain to win that war, and you can go on around the globe. In the Middle East, I think that within that paradigm, it's reasonable for somebody to say, entering a war in which Israel or the Gulf states or, you know, any other country that the United States thinks is acting in American interests, I don't think that should be the end of the world, having somebody say there's a war in the Middle East, let's put our thumb on the scale. I think everybody in our camp, which is, you know, from my money, the sane, responsible people in America, that, you know, they want to see American interests be the most important thing. Anybody in our camp should look at what's going on right now. Now I'm talking about the substantive argument, not the rest of it. Anybody in our camp, I think, should look at what's going on right now and say the fact that after whatever it is, 3 months of American involvement in the war, the administration has decided that it's going to pull back, it's going to pull out, and it wants to refocus on economic issues, which are, you know, those issues which are most immediately of concern to Americans. I think that makes complete sense. I know that, you know, many of my friends in the Jewish and the Christian Zionist community are shocked by the speed of the turn. They're shocked by the, you know, by some of the rhetoric that the administration is using in order to put distance between itself and Israel. You know, I'm much less shocked by these things because I see very clearly that even though I don't think that, you know, no, I don't think the Trump administration was, you know, completely out of bounds and broke the paradigm to get involved in a war that's been going on for three years, to be involved in it for 3 months directly. I'm not praising it or not praising it. I'm just observing that that American effort to defend Israel and the Gulf states, the America's principal allies in the region.
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4: But if this is the Blaze Radio Network. Where we're seeing maybe some of the tensions that would naturally arise from the United States having this special relationship, quote unquote, with Israel. And I want to take a kind of realist perspective on this, which is that Israel wants to be a regional hegemon. They want to be in control of their region, but they're small. And they are surrounded by states that don't want that. Iran maybe being the most obvious here. And they can't sort of create this environment in which they're the hegemon unilaterally. They have to depend on us. But we can only get them so far without jeopardizing our own interests. And we've reached here this kind of line, this threshold, where perhaps our interests diverge. And there's this open question then of what the United States does in this situation. And I want to try to give like due credit to the skeptical argument here, which is for 30 years, let's say, since the end of the Cold War, maybe even earlier than that, the United States posture has been to kind of just reflexively defend Israel's interests, regardless of how much the U.S. might have to pay a cost for defending those interests regionally. That's the argument, that there's this foreign policy establishment, neocon foreign policy establishment, that subordinates the U.S.'s interests on behalf of some kind of larger supranational interest that puts Israel's interest in this case to be the regional hegemon in front of the immediate or medium term interests of the United States. And we're willing to, you know, give undue resources and commit troops and so on at great cost domestically in order to support that effort that really doesn't redound to our benefit. Okay, that's the argument. And what I'm wondering is if we are to have this special relationship with Israel in some kind of ongoing way, aren't we tying ourselves in perpetuity to situations like what are arising now with the current situation with regards to Iran, where we need to sort of back out of it, but Israel wants to entangle us further? They are going to take measures in order to prevent us from sort of extracting ourselves from this situation, perhaps even inducing us to get boots on the ground, et cetera, because that's what there is in their interest. And like, I don't even begrudge them for doing that. Of course they're going to do that. They need to defend their interests. This is their foreign policy objective. And but because of that, because we understand what they need and what they want, and knowing that that is at times going to be at odds with what we want, we need to develop some new sort of more distant posture with them that can't be predicated on this kind of abstractions around, you know, like what Chris was saying, this sort of like end times theology on the one hand, or whatever else is exists outside of this strict real politic material framework. Okay, is my framing here clear? And so I guess my question then is, like, what is the more healthy, long term, durable, realist relationship that the U.S. can have with a regional ally who is nonetheless sort of constantly at odds with its neighbors?
5: Well, that's a lot of different questions.
4: Okay, it is a lot of different questions.
5: I don't object to those questions. They're all good questions. I'll just begin someplace, and you can, you know, sort of nudge me on the proper course. The place I want to begin is, look, there is no faction that I'm familiar with in Israeli politics, in Israeli domestic politics, which by the way, in the Jewish world more generally, there is no faction that thinks, that uses concepts like Israel must be the hegemon in the Middle East. Okay, like, you know,
4: really?
5: Really, the word hegemon doesn't exist in Israeli discourse. I mean, it's literally a term that I don't remember anybody from any political party in ever using it. You know, we can do our homework and see if I'm right, but I'm pretty sure that's correct. The Israeli outlook, and, you know, obviously it's many, you know, it's a spectrum of different mm-hmm. political parties, just like it is in any country. But if we can just sort of take the biggest and most prominent parties and sort of talk about them in overgeneralize and talk about them as a generality, the discourse is about security. Okay, I mean, that's what Israelis think about. Mm-hmm. Now, security is, you know, security, you know, you can use the term security to explain why the United States has to have control of the entire globe. And people in America may imagine that Israelis do that kind of thing, that they think, oh, security means we have to control the whole Middle East or something. But Israelis, in their own self understanding, they don't think like that. They don't talk like that. Those aren't their goals. So if you ask, let's talk about Iran. Iran is very far from Israel. I'm saying, you know, it's far enough so that the Israeli Air Force can only get there to large parts of Iran. Maybe there's some parts of Iran that they can get to without refueling, but most of Iran, to get there and to maneuver properly, they need refueling to get there. That's a very, very long distance. Now, Israel is, as you say, it's a small country. We're talking about 7 million Jews and a couple of million other citizens, and the width of the country is about 45 miles.
4: Mm-hmm.
5: Okay, like Tel Aviv to the Red Sea, 45 miles. We're talking about a very small population and a very small geographic region. And the idea that Israel thinks that it should be hegemonic, you know, in Iran, is, I think that would strike Israelis as completely absurd. The issue in Iran is, as Israelis see it, the issue in Iran is you have an ideological entity which declares constantly that its purpose is to destroy Israel.
4: Mm-hmm.
5: And by the way, they also say that their purpose is to destroy America. And if they were just saying it, but they weren't acting on it, then there wouldn't be war between Israel and Iran. The reason that there's war between Israel and Iran is because Iran doesn't just say that. They act on it. Their foreign policy is focused on recruiting and creating militaries throughout the Middle East, with the goal of taking over various countries and with the goal of destroying Israel as a the beginning of a bid for broader world domination. In other words, what it is that the kind of thing that people are accusing Israel of, Israelis think that that's what Iran really is. You know, we can have an argument about whether Israelis are right about that or not, but at least in the self-perception of Israelis, what we're doing in this war is primarily, first and foremost, trying to prevent Iran from getting a nuclear weapon. Israel is too small to survive a nuclear first strike. So primarily it's about preventing Iran from being able to gain a nuclear weapon. And because of the fact that Israel has been at war on and off with Iran, I mean, often quietly, but the war with Iran has been going on for decades. Because Israel has been quietly at war with Iran for decades, and we know what we think, we Israelis think that we know that if Iran had the ability to eliminate Israel, it would do it immediately. Okay, so you know, maybe we're right, maybe we're wrong. So that brings us to the big important question of, you know, of regime change. And I think people who are familiar with my politics and my writing, I'm not an advocate of regime change mm-hmm. wars. I mean, I think in general they don't work. You know, I think the same thing that the rest of the nationalist camp thinks, which is in general they don't work, and very often they're attached to this this idea that, well, you can't just leave chaos. So what's the next goal after regime? You knock the regime over. The next goal is occupation in order to turn, you know, to turn whatever, Afghanistan or Somalia or Egypt or Iraq or whatever, Serbia, to turn whatever country it is you're regime changing. You then need to occupy it in order to turn it into a liberal democracy so it can play nice with all the other liberals. Now, I'm completely against that entire worldview, but I do think that if you're dealing with an enemy regime which is declaring that its purpose is to destroy you, and then they year after year, decade after decade, do whatever it is that they can to achieve that.
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4: I think that's exactly right. I've been saying for a long time, evangelicals are the largest voting bloc for conservatives, but the least represented in elite institutions. For a variety of complex reasons, evangelicals don't produce intellectual content, media content that escapes their bubble, and has been in decline on the national discourse since the 90s, since the last generation kind of moral majority figures. But the last question I have for you, and I think it's a really interesting one, and I don't know the answer to, but you know, J.D. Vance is kind of the heir apparent to the MAGA movement, to the national conservative movement. He's appeared at your conferences. He was in many ways the candidate of the new right, so people who wanted to take the right in a new direction. And he's found himself at the center of a lot of different pressures. And so I've seen arguments on both sides. You know, JD wants to go the kind of Trump direction, more interventionist direction. JD wants to go the more Tucker direction, non-interventionist direction. There's been a lot of squabbling. What's the state of play, and where do you think JD Vance will go from here?
5: Well, here too, I think I have to limit what I'm willing to say, because you know, nobody's asked me to be JD's spokesman, and I said at the top of the show, I've said before, not just that he's the candidate, but he's a personal friend. I like him very much. I think he would make a really good president, and I think his heart is in the right place for him to be the leader of that very, very large mass of Republican voters, the mainstream of the Republican Party. I think it is unfortunate that that JD, together with various other friends of mine, are also, you know, have been for years and years friends of Tucker's, and they feel that they feel that they owe him a lot. Most of them are not clear on what the extent of his ideological shift is. They're not clear what his motives are. You know, they do not understand why he won't play ball. They don't understand why he's declaring that he's, you know, he's never going to support the Republican Party again at exactly the moment that you would think that he would be saying, oh, Trump and Vance have turned towards closer to the kinds of things that he would be advocating in terms of policy. All of this is very, very poorly understood in the White House and in the administration and in nationalist circles in Washington and beyond. They're in a tough spot. I think that in the end, they're going to have to, Trump already said with regard to Tucker, you know, we don't want them, we don't need them. I think in the end, they're going to have to recognize that that this particular faction, this cult-like faction on the right of the Republican Party, is an albatross around their necks, and they're not going to be able to go on with it. But look, there are political players that are bullies. You know, this is the way I see the Iranians. I think, you know, I don't think that that Trump and Vance are going to succeed in getting that deal that, you know, they would hope to get from the Iranians, for the simple reason that the Iranians are not going to take yes for an answer. They're not going to take what's being offered. They interpret the administration giving in to some of their demands as a reason to hold out and make more demands. And you'll see that over the coming months. They won't stop until they destroy the agreement. And ironically, Tucker is that kind of force within the Republican Party. He's just not somebody you can negotiate with. I myself tried to have this conversation with him. You may have heard.
4: I remember.
5: And I'm willing. I told Tucker on that call, an hour and 20 minutes. I told him that I'm happy to continue the conversation. I'm happy to have more conversations with him. I'm happy to bring him clips. I'm happy to talk him through the issues. I'm not the person who said enough. You know, I'm not going to talk anymore. Tucker is that kind of bully. That's my impression. That he's not going to take yes for an answer. He's going to keep pushing until, in the end, the Republican Party is going to have to say, "All right, you just don't have a seat at the table." I'm sorry that's the way it's going to end, but I'm pretty sure that is the way it's going to end.
4: I mean, isn't there just the other option, which is to just starve this faction of oxygen? I mean, the Thomas Massie loss, I think, was very instructive. That was a somewhat of a test of just how electorally significant this collection of interests, influencers were. And I think what we learned is not very, actually. And if Trump and the admin over the next 2 years continues to deliver on its promises that things improve in America, that they can point at wins here and there, and, you know, Supreme Court decisions come down in our favor, and, you know, that's really all that needs to happen, I think. I worry, maybe I'm naive, but I worry that the moment you try to get down in the mud and sort of negotiate or even attempt to sort of ostracize these people or disavow them or somehow kick them out, whatever that might mean, you end up getting dirty and you end up actually giving them more credibility. You're sort of acknowledging that they're this powerful force that needs to be dealt with. I'm just not convinced that that's necessarily the case.
15: Well, unless it's like Massey, where you actually can knock them out electorally and take them off the board. Media figures are different because someone like Candace Owens, the more you criticize her, the more attention you're giving her, the more you're feeding her psychopathy, and the more you're integrating her audience. And so it does seem that, you got to ignore some, you got to knock out others. It's great.
5: Well, I agree with the sentiment, but notice that negotiation, right? A coalition requires negotiation.
4: Yeah.
5: You're absolutely right that there's some people you can ignore them. You can make the calculation. No, I'm not going to negotiate with them. But a normal thing to do when you're building out a coalition, let's say that you're the strongest faction. You're at the center of the Republican Party. You represent 2/3 or more. But still, that's not enough to win. To win, you need to give something. You know, the way you were saying before, Chris, you need to be willing to throw a bone to your left, to throw a bone to your right, to give them things. And, you know, sometimes it's explicit negotiation and sometimes it's implicit. But the problem that the administration has not yet resolved for itself is it willing to negotiate with that faction? Is it willing to sit down with them and say, I hear what you're saying. I'll give you something. I can't give you everything. I'll give you something and try to get their endorsement in exchange. That's a problem. It's a problem that's not simply going away. It requires, in the end, a strategic decision. Am I knocking them out? Am I just ignoring them? Am I negotiating? And I, I think that the decision is going to, in the end, have to be somewhere in the ignoring and knocking out zone, because negotiating doesn't work.
15: All right. Well, Yoram Hazony, we'll give you the last word. It's great to see you, and best of luck at everything, and hope to see you at the next NatCon event.
5: Okay. Thanks, gentlemen.
4: Thanks, Yoram.

I'm just not easily programmed. And so last night, I watched the World Cup. I watched the U.S. men's national team knock off Bosnia and whatever that they've added an extra name to Bosnia. I'm not even going to attempt to pronounce it or even act like I remember it. But I'm just not easily programmed. And so I watched, somewhat enjoyed, I got that, hey, look, everybody's having this patriotic moment. We're watching Team USA. We're watching the U.S. men's national team. And man, look how diverse our team is. And everybody's rooting for Team USA. And I just kind of rejected the programming.

corrupt. And soccer is corrupt. And it's heavily influenced by gambling. I remember all of that. And so last night when I was watching the match with Bosnia, and this Folarin Balogun got tossed from the game, got a red card for accidentally stepping on the back of an ankle of a player from Bosnia. I don't know, he gets tossed from the game? And I'm not trying to be funny. I'm really not. But I literally thought when they say he's getting a red card, I was like, okay, this must be. And again, I have followed soccer. First sport I ever covered as a sports writer in 1990 for the Bloomington Herald Times was Indiana University soccer. They were a national title contender. Jerry Yeagley was their coach, legendary college coach. Ken Snow was an All-American striker. They had a goalie, Jurgen Sommer. First sport I ever covered. So I know a little bit about soccer. And I was at Fox Sports and Fox Sports has been covering the World Cup, and we would have to go on TV and talk about the World Cup. And there's parts of the World Cup that I have enjoyed. But this over-the-top phoniness that this World Cup here in America, oh, this is the greatest event, and look at how patriotic we are, and everybody's rallying around the flag, and this feels great, this feels good. And then all of a sudden, I saw someone got tossed from the game for accidentally stepping on someone's ankle. And I'm like, oh, yeah, soccer's still gay. Yeah. You got tossed from the game for accidentally stepping on someone's ankle. And I was sitting there. My whole point about, like, hey, I want to be honest. I have followed soccer and know it, but I haven't followed it closely enough that I remember everything. And so I was like, oh, okay. He's going to the penalty box. He's going to have to sit out for 5 minutes or 2 minutes. I didn't, and they're going to play a man down. I totally forgot. Like, no, red card. This guy's tossed from the game. They played 36 additional minutes, a man down, because someone accidentally stepped on an ankle. And hey, man, we're living in two different worlds. This is everything that I hate. They have so feminized sports. And this is what, in the 1970s and 1980s, when I was growing up as a kid, this is what we hated. This is like, no, soccer's way too feminized. We don't want that here in America. And now I look up 40 years later, and it's like, oh, now I remember how we got here. Why have they stopped allowing contact in football with the quarterback? How come they've just virtually eliminated contact in basketball? How come we've just spent an entire week with people throwing hissy fits because Alyssa Thomas put her balled up fist down the arm and the into the throat of Caitlin Clark? And we all have acted like, this is George Floyd 2.0. Soccer is how we got here. And this whole embrace of soccer is how we got here. And I'm sitting there watching it with these players, U.S. players, with backgrounds I know nothing about. The audience knows nothing about. You have to be a hardcore soccer fan. Well, this guy played over here in Europe, and this guy played over here in this country, and this guy did his training here. There's no homegrown stories. There's no, hey, this guy played high school soccer in Nashville, extended his career at the University of Tennessee, and then was developed in the MLS. No. It's all overseas, and many of the American players have foreign accents. And so I look out, and I look at the diversity. We've got more black players. Folarin Balogun,

0: That's not LeBron James. That's not Allen Iverson. That's Folarin Balogun. Great player. But he's not really one of us. And I'm watching everybody in the stadium. And, oh, Seattle is just, they weren't in Seattle last night. But wait till you get to Seattle and really see this environment. This is the celebration of globalism. And I'm still the same person that hates globalism. I'm still America first at all time. And so I want to see Leroy Johnson and LeBron James. I saw Antonio Freeman's son was out there. That was great. But most of these guys, or too many of these guys, they have no real connection to America. This was the birthright citizenship U.S. soccer team. And it's great. We're better than we used to be. We have a chance, I guess, to beat Belgium on Monday. The last time I looked at the World Cup, 4 years ago or whenever it was, we looked like Bosnia looked last night. We never possessed the ball. Anytime we played a decent team, we never possessed the ball, and we were just trying to get lucky. We just, some bad turnover, some bad pass might lead to something, or maybe they'll get a red card and we'll be a man up for the rest of the game, whatever. And we might get lucky and win. But, you know, seeing that flip the other way, because that looked like Team USA's international team of birthright citizens were much better than Bosnia. That first goal, Bosnia actually possessed the ball and was, for the first time, possessing the ball for any length of time. The only problem was they were moving backwards, not forward, in order to maintain possession. We looked like the 85 Bears going up against the expansion Tampa Bay Buccaneers. And Bosnia just kept backing up and backing up, and then they turned the ball over, and the next thing you know, Folarin Balogun had a goal. And we go up 1-0. But there were two other goals taken away. I mean, we crushed this team. We scored like 4 goals. They erased 2 of them because of offsides. And I'm just going to keep it real. I'm not going to lie to you like a lot of people were. I don't understand soccer offsides. I spent this morning trying to figure, hey, what is this? What is offsides? It's like in hockey, I get it. Can't go past the blue line until the puck does. I get what whatever was happening here, I didn't understand. I had to go to AI. And I still don't fully understand it. This is what AI says offsides is. An attacking player is in an offside position if they are closer to the opponent's goal line than both the ball and, get this, the second to last defender at the exact moment the ball is passed to them. And so what they're really saying is the goalie and another defender. That the second to last defender, the goalie is the first. But I'm telling you, I still don't understand it. When they pulled those 2 goals off and they showed me the replays, oh, yeah, he was offsides. I was like, what? And Folarin Balogun, for stepping on the back of the ankle of another player accidentally, is going to have to sit out the next game. You tell me this sport isn't soft. You tell me they haven't turned, or that soccer is a sport completely controlled by the referee. Referee say, hey, man, I got some money on this game. or whoever controls me has money on this game, or I don't like this team, I can whip out a red card and kick this person out of the game. They'll have to play a man down, and Team USA or the U.S. men's national team had to play a man down for 36 straight minutes. And then the guy doesn't get to play the next game. The referee is in control of the sport. What have we been complaining about? What has gone on with American sports, with football and basketball? Who's in control? Who's making a million different judgment calls that decide all the games? And yes, I know that HDTV has contributed to our second guessing of American sports, and that when I was a kid, you know, you couldn't see things very clearly on your TV. But we didn't have replay. We didn't have all these judgment calls the referees have. And quarterbacks and everybody was live bait. Anybody was able to be hunted. And we loved it. We loved it when Tom Jackson and Chris Carter and Chris Berman, he got jacked up. We loved it. But we've let the international game of soccer turn us all into wimps. And everything's about safety now. And Balogun accidentally stepped on the ankle of another player. He's kicked out. He can't play for two games. Okay. Soccer still sucks. And I know I'm the bad guy for saying this. I know, oh, you're just saying this for clicks and ratings and traction. You just want to, don't you see, Jason? Everybody loves soccer. All that joy, it's all a psyop. It's all fake. It's all, you're programmed. They can program you into liking and loving and supporting anything. Can't do it to me. And there, yeah, I'm the old guy. Get off my lawn. This has nothing to do with, it has a little to do with being old, but it's not because I'm an old guy. It's just like, I know what America was built on. A ruggedness, a willingness to take incredible risk, not to roll on the ground and pretend to be some victim so that they throw someone out of the game, or they foul bait in basketball and you get sent to the free throw line, you get this penalty kick, you get that. I truly want to make America great again. And in order to make America great again, we still have to hate soccer and recognize it for what it is. It's the tampon of sports. It's gay. And it still sucks. And the little bit that I enjoy, because I halfway enjoy, like, hey, America's pretty good. Or it looks good against Bosnia. And maybe they'll have a chance against Belgium. But I'm not going where everybody wants me to go to pretend like this is some of the greatest thing I've seen, that this in any way, and as soft as they've made football, this in no way compares to American football. Soccer is the poison that has poisoned all of American sports fans, and it's all a part of the globalist movement where we're sitting around pretending like a bunch of foreigners that have birthright citizenship, still have the accent of the foreign country where they're really from and the foreign culture that they really like. We're now running around and pretending like these guys are John Wayne or George Patton or who's the most patriotic American of all time? John Wayne. I get Clint Eastwood. Who? Paul Revere. Or Crispus Attucks. Or hell, even Martin Luther King. They're not. They're foreigners that have taken American money and get to play on our team, and we get to pretend like this is some great victory No, this is soccer and our embrace of it, our full-on embrace of it. It's a sign we've been conquered. Just wanted to get that off my chest.
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0: Fuddy-duddy into the conversation, Steve Kim. I have no idea what Charles is going to say, but I'm inviting Charles because I was talking to Charles last night, and he's a soccer fan, or he was looking forward to last night's match, and he, you know, has been watching soccer for some time. So I don't know what Charles is going to say. I'm predicting what Steve is going to say, is that Steve's going to see things my way. So, Steve, I'm going to ask you to fire first here. Am I right or wrong about the World Cup and this phony patriotism that the World Cup has inspired?
7: First of all, it's great to be back here on Fearless. And Jason, we don't agree all the time. But when we agree, we agree. I don't, you know, first of all, here's the thing. As a proud American, and I am one of the great Americans. Let's get that straight. You know one of the great parts of being in America and being an American was? We hated soccer. We ignored it. And throughout, I'm a little bit younger than you, Jason, but what did we hear during the AYSO mania of the 70s and 80s? You know, one day, soccer's going to be popular in America. And I was like, okay. For about 40 years, I was like, yeah, okay, nah, not going to. And it was great. Jason, I'm actually afraid it's gaining traction. Oh, I don't like it. I do not like it. I even when Korea and Mexico were having their little affair, I hated that because it backed up traffic in Koreatown, made my life a little inconvenient. And I cannot just wait for this little tournament to be over because, Jason, in 2-3 weeks, training camps open for football. So get all your Caitlin Clark stuff out of the way. I get it. Just get it out of your system. This soccer thing, I'm with you. All these teams look a little like not their own country, which is fine. But, Jason, I don't understand this. The game is still fundamentally pretty boring. It really is. There's not that much action. I know people call it the beautiful game. I call it the boring one. I'm just bored by it. It's great for watching highlights and clips. And Jason, it reminds me of when Bob Ryan, in 1994, when we first hosted the World Cup back then, Bob Ryan was part of a panel of writers that were forced to write about soccer, and every game they had to give a prediction on every game. Bob Ryan, every game, listed 0-0 as his official prediction. Really? He probably was not that far off. Guys, I get it. It's the biggest tournament in the world. I will admit that. It's the world's most popular sport. Right, but there should be a parenthesis after that. Outside of America, and to the day I die, Jason, like you, as a true patriot, I will stay American.
0: Charles, your thoughts?
8: I'm trying to put this in context for y'all. Imagine somebody beating the 92 Dream Team. I mean, that's what we're going up against in some of these countries. I had the privilege of being in Sao Paulo, Brazil in 2006, the day the World Cup started. I've never seen anything like it. Sao Paulo is twice the size of New York City. One of my former players and his dad had invited me and my friends over to watch the game at his house. We took a taxi. It was about a 25-minute taxi ride. On the way there, there was three other cars on the street, and they were all taxis. The city had just shut down. The whole country had shut down. You walked around downtown Sao Paulo, 80% of the people walking around had on a national team jersey. I don't care what walk of life you came from, you was watching it. And he lived in an affluent neighborhood, and everybody in his neighborhood was having gathering parties. And they were playing Croatia, I'll never forget it. Steve was like this. The final score was 1-0. The goal was scored by Kaká. And I remember looking outside and seeing people on their balconies in backyard. It's as if they was praying up to Jesus, and they was just screaming, "Kaká, Kaká!" It was just the most amazing thing you ever saw. It meant that much to them. Now, with that said, I know guys like you and Jason could care less about soccer, but think about this: your next door neighbor, your friends, your enemies, your coworkers. That is the one time where everybody is cheering for the exact same team. So that's about as American as it gets.
0: Yeah, and we're cheering for a bunch of foreigners that we've rented or given birthright citizenship to so that we can compete against the rest of the world. And look, I get it. In Brazil, Sao Paulo, or whatever you're talking about, it's great. I live here in America, and I got a bunch of American sporting events, Super Bowl. For me as a kid, Indy 500. Used to be the NCAA tournament before we ruined that. That we had these things here in America that brought us together and we celebrated and rooted for and gathered for. I just, this soccer thing is for. I don't think most people understand it. I'm just telling you, those two goals they pulled off, I don't understand offsides in soccer. And I'm not.
8: I think I can explain it a little easier than AI can. If I pass you the ball and someone from the other team is not in front of you when you kick it, it's offsides. It's just that simple. You know, forget the goalie. He's always behind you. If I pass it to you and someone from the other team is not in front of you when you touch it, it's offsides. And that first offsides, I mean, could you get any closer? I mean, maybe his foot was a little in front of him. You know, it's
0: so Charles, they're punishing you for getting past the defense. Is that what I'm hearing? That
8: yeah.
0: Yeah.
8: You can't get ahead of the back line of defense.
0: Yeah, and so I'm an American, and so Randy Moss taking the top off of defense was one of the most exciting things to ever happen in football. So I kind of like that. You remember Tom Brady used to pass him the ball when he would take the top off the defense and get beyond the defense. That was exciting to me. That I want that to be rewarded. It's punished in soccer.
8: It allows Jason Whitlock and Steve Kim to be on the field with Randy Moss. You don't have to worry about him running by you. Now, if he gets the ball and run by you, it's a different thing. But yeah, you can't. There's no fly patterns. Well, there's a fly. I mean, they basically run the equivalent of a fly pattern. I mean, and I tell you what, if you ever watch Germany play, these guys run a fast break with their feet. It's the most amazing thing you've ever seen. But you can fly up and down the field. You just got to slow down when you get to the last guy. Make sure you don't pass it before you get the ball.
7: Yeah. Jason, I have a question. Do you understand the icing rule in hockey?
0: Yes.
7: It's similar to that. Basically, that line is basically the last line of defenders. Because I know that's one of the criticisms people have of hockey is they don't understand icing, but you're not allowed to be in that zone to have the puck before the puck crosses. Like, I understand. We're never going to change the rules. I know Americans have joked about it. Look, there are times when soccer is actually very, very aesthetically pleasing. It is, but it's just not America's game. But when you talk about the makeup of the demographic makeup of our team, it's clear the transfer portal is being utilized by USA. That's the world that we live in.
0: Charles, are you telling me, are you good with that red card that was passed out? This man kicked out of the game. We play a man down for 36 minutes, and he doesn't get to play in the next game. We won't be a man down, but he doesn't get to play in the next game. That's
8: it was hideous. I mean, it was hideous. And I can't believe you missed this, but we've seen it before. You watch that three or four times and announcers go, what's the big deal here? He actually gets there before he does, and you know he goes under his foot. It wasn't until they did what you're doing right there on the screen when they showed the freeze frame that it looked, oh God, this is horrible. It's the freeze frame. where I'm going.
0: It's Alyssa Thomas all over again. Yes.
8: Exactly.
0: Yes.
8: And I remember thinking, everybody who has a problem with that red card, shut up about Alyssa Thomas, because it's the same. When you got the freeze frame, it's like, okay. And even the announcer said, well, it looks a lot worse if you're going to freeze it and show it. But if you show it in real speed, there's no way you can look at that and say he's trying to do any harm whatsoever.
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0: I want to transition to a real sport, and although it has been feminized and turned into soccer as well, the NBA and basketball. Is Scap here? Yeah. Well, let's just bring Scap into it. The Boston Celtics trade Jaylen Brown for playoff P, Paul George. This has caused a lot of consternation. We've a lot of different speculation. I'm going to play two different things here. Colin Cowherd asserting perhaps that Jaylen Brown, too smart for his own good, and rubbed the Celtics the wrong way. Brad Stevens or perhaps Joe Mazzulla. But let's play Colin Cowherd.
10: Brad Stevens is getting crushed, the GM. They obviously wanted Jaylen Brown out of the building. Jaylen Brown, I had two NBA sources tonight, two people in the league, one an executive, one a scout, say that Jaylen Brown has, it's a disease. He suddenly thinks he's the smartest guy in every room he's in. I've worked with people in the media. It's really, you get into a really bad space. You make a lot of money. Suddenly, you're absolutely sure. You don't want to listen to your bosses. You don't want to listen to consultants. You don't want to listen to teammates. Jaylen's kind of, and by the way, this was, one executive told me, this was always a little bit of Jaylen Brown's personality, kind of the smartest guy in the room, and live streaming and throwing it out there. And that's just not a good space. It used to be Nothing good happens after 3 a.m. Nothing good happens when pro athletes live stream. It's just trouble. Stay away from it. You need PR people. Even you know what I do when you're emotional, when you're in a terrible mood, don't go to live streaming.
0: So there are others like Brian Windhorst and others like, hey man, this is more of a financial decision that they just ownership doesn't own the arena. It's new ownership, and they just don't feel like they can pay Jaylen Brown and Jason Tatum these astronomical contracts, and that this is just a financial decision. Scap, where do you land on this?
11: Well, Jason, I land on the fact that this is one of the worst trades I've ever seen in my entire life. It's not quite Luka Doncic bad, because Jaylen Brown isn't quite the caliber player that Luka Doncic is. But nonetheless, this trade is still equally as baffling and head-scratching, and I'm left feeling the same way. Like, was any other teams involved? Allegedly, reportedly, they were shopping Jaylen Brown to 10 to 12 different teams. Like who? What were the other packages? Because much like that Luka deal, I see the return and I'm like, how were there not other teams involved in this? Like the packages we've been seeing in this requisite cycle have been better. Basically, the Clippers got more for Kawhi Leonard. And you could say Kawhi Leonard's a better player than Jaylen Brown, maybe for the next year or two, possibly. But Kawhi Leonard just turned 36. Jaylen Brown is 29 till October. Like, these are two second-team All-NBA players last season. And Jaylen Brown doesn't have the vast injury history that Kawhi Leonard has. How in the hell did the Clippers get a better package back than the Boston Celtics for Jaylen Brown? It's absolutely maddening, and I don't buy the financial aspect of it, Jason. Here's why. Paul George is making $55 million a year, roughly, for the next two seasons. You saved 1 year. That's it. 1 year of around $55 to $60 million of Jaylen Brown. To do what? To bring back two first-round picks? This makes the Boston Celtics, in my opinion, substantially worse. And look, I don't begrudge them for wanting to trade Jaylen Brown. You can make a case, look, Jason, if you dig into the advanced analytics, which you always mock me about and crush me for championing the advanced analytics, obviously the front offices of every NBA team are being run by analytics guys. Because if you look at the analytics of the whole story behind Jaylen Brown, he is not a very impactful player. However, there is a large gap between his impact on the floor and the package he just returned. You can make a case the Celtics feel like it's addition through subtraction, but they still should have got much more than what they just got.
0: Mm. Charles, I'm marinating on Scap. Help me out here.
8: I thought about this one all last night, and I'll be honest. Part of my thought process was, I'm going to need Jay Scap tomorrow to help me make this make sense. And you did a bad job of helping me make it make sense.
11: It doesn't make any sense.
8: It doesn't make sense. You know, I want to go back to something, you know, about him being the smartest guy in the room. I don't know if you guys realize this, but when he came out of college, intellectually speaking, everybody knew that he was a different kind of breed. I mean, he wasn't your average cat. I mean, he was very intellectual, extremely high IQ. You know, he analyzed things before he does them. I mean, he's not just getting on live stream, believe it or not. He's thinking about this before he gets on there. So you knew all of that when you drafted him. All right. So let's not use that as an excuse now. I mean, you knew it when he walked through the door. He plays both ends of the court, and he plays both ends really well. Now, he can get curlies as a ball handler. His assist to turnover, it's usually pretty poor. But Paul George is on the back end. If he's on the golf course, he's on hole 16 right now. It makes no sense. And I thought, well, maybe, just maybe, that the Boston Celtics think that Philadelphia is so inept as a program, as a front office, that those will be two lottery picks one day. You know, I mean, early on in the lottery, I had all kind of thoughts because it just didn't make sense. I understood you were trying to trade him to get Giannis Antetokounmpo. Who wouldn't make that deal? All right. You realize the gap between trading him for Giannis and trading him for Paul George? I mean, somebody gets a failing grade in Boston, and I think there's no other way to put it on this.
0: Steve?
7: Charles, you say he's on the 16th or 17th hole. Paul George, I looked it up. He's 36. He's in the clubhouse on his third Arnold Palmer. I mean, honestly. This goes far beyond the back nine. And playoff P, that P is now lowercase. It's been for a while. But Jason and guys, I think the most fascinating thing is we talk about Jaylen Brown's intellect and his personality. Oh, I'm fascinated. Because this proselytizing and the preaching he does, if things don't go well in Philadelphia with that fan base. So here's the difference, and I have a theory. The Boston fans, I think they're very wary of their own reputation of being racist in the past. So they were willing to listen and put up with some of the stuff that Jaylen Brown may have said and say, hey, we got to support this guy. That doesn't exist in Philly. There's no brotherly love in Philly unless you deliver. I cannot wait to see this.
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0: Is getting protected here. I think guys like Jaylen Brown, who think they're the smartest guy in the room, sometimes make it hard for the coach to coach, because Jaylen Brown has an opinion on everything, and he carries enough weight, and everybody thinks of him as this super smart guy. And I'm going to tell you why, how I know this, because I was a locker room lawyer in college, and I had a very charismatic personality that guys would listen to me because I knew a tiny bit more than them. I wasn't the highest GPA guy, but I read the newspaper every day as a kid. These guys didn't. And so, and when I can remember I really pissed off our head coach and the assistant coaches as well, because we had two players get in a fight, a guy named Andre Barnett and a guy named Jesse Neal. I'm friends with both of them. Jesse Neal's white. Andre Barnett is black. They got in a fight with each other. They kicked Andre off the team. And me, at that time being Baby Farrakhan, was like, hey, man, this don't fly. And would be talking to guys in the locker room like, how they going to kick Dre off the team? And him, you know, because we were at, I was drunk, but I was at the party and I saw the fight. And I was like, both of them got to go, or, you know, both of them got, and, oh, it's like, because I'm just, I wasn't the best player on the team, but, you know, I could put my thoughts together, and coach just flew off the handle. They fear that. And whether you're white or black, you fear a player that has that much sway with the other players. And this is where I think, like, Joe Mazzulla is getting protected here, that perhaps Jaylen Brown, too smart for his own good, are not wise enough to know when to display that intelligence. That's where I think perhaps the rest of the story is not being told. Is like Joe Mazzulla is like, hey, man, this guy's standing in the way of me coaching the team the way I want to coach the team.
8: Well, let me explain it this way. I've just put together a hypothetical team. In this hypothetical team, the two best guards in America is Jay and Steve, all right, on my team. Now, Steve's the point guard, Jay's the two guard. Jay is self-sufficient. Jay is zero maintenance off the court. He shows up. He works hard. He does everything that he's supposed to do, all right? Steve's a hellraiser, somewhat of an asshole. He's hard to get along with. He's just super talented. You know, we need him as a player. But he's high maintenance off the court. He's high maintenance in the locker room. He's a clubhouse lawyer. He's everything that can aggravate you, all right? I'm getting paid to coach Steve. I mean, Steve is the one I got to coach. I don't want to hear about, you know, he got a little too hard for Mizzou. I know Jason Tatum. I know Jason Tatum personally. He's self-sufficient. There's not a lot of maintenance there. If Jaylen Brown was a little high maintenance and got to you, what? That's the guy that you paid to coach. That's the one you got. I mean, Phil Jackson didn't spend much time with Michael Jordan. He had to manage Dennis Rodman and these other guys. I mean, he didn't go home at night saying, how do I manage Steve Kerr? You know, how do I manage these egos I got? And so you got to coach Steve Kim. That's the one you got to reach. You know, Jay's going to take care of himself.
0: A lot of truth in that.
7: No.
0: Jay, you got a reaction?
11: Well, look, I've never been a fan of Joe Mazzulla. I thought he was the wrong hire at the beginning. I thought he proved himself to be the wrong hire when they choked miserably in his first year and lost to an 8 seed, got blown out in game 7 by an 8 seed at home after they overcame a 3-0 deficit to get it into a 7th game against that 8 seed. They then, too big to fail, win the championship, yes, but they've been choking ever since, a subpar middling ousting at the hands of the Knicks in their defense year. Then they blow the 3-1 lead this past playoff cycle to the Philadelphia 76ers. I would have fired Joe Mazzulla, quite frankly, after they blew a 3-1 lead in the first round as the odds-on favorite to represent the Eastern Conference. In my opinion, the best team in the Eastern Conference, up 3-1 in the first round and blow a 3-1 lead. I think I'd seen enough evidence previously that I would have initiated going ahead and firing Mazzulla. Instead, they, of course, they get rid of Brown. And look, Jason, I'm torn on this because it's difficult to make a case that Jaylen Brown isn't a winner or isn't a winning player. He's the Eastern Conference MVP and the NBA Finals MVP on a team that won the NBA championship. But like last year, again, he was 11th in PER. He was 21st in box plus minus and value over replacement. He was 32nd in win share. The guy profiles is like maybe the 15th to 25th best player somewhere in that pocket, and he's making $60 million a year. Further, let me just throw this last one in. There's five guys that have made at least 5 All-Star games in the NBA, 23 active such players that have made at least 5 All-Star appearances in their current career. There are only 2 of those 23 that have a career negative on-off. That would be DeMar DeRozan and Jaylen Brown, meaning that over Jaylen Brown's 10-year career, his team is better with him off the floor than on. You can excuse like 1 or 2 flukish outlier seasons, but for an entire 10-year span, for your team to be better with you off, that is a glaring indictment. With that said, 29 points per game last year and a two-way player, it's got to be more than $55 million a year Paul George, who has played in 37 and 41 games the last 2 years. Like Steve said, this guy is in the clubhouse. He ain't on hole 16 or 17. And that's what you got with only 2 firsts? If they would have thrown in 1 young asset, they would have had Giannis Antetokounmpo. It is a massive failure by Boston Celtics. Brad Stevens should hit the bricks, pal. He should be out on the street today. Brad Stevens, a laughably pathetic job in executing this deal.
0: Charles, reaction?
8: There's a lot of truth in what he's saying. Because I told you, it doesn't make sense.
0: Firing Joe Mazzulla makes sense. The argument that Joe Mazzulla is not a good coach. I really love Joe Mazzulla.
8: No. I'm on the part about Brad Stevens. Yeah. I mean, this is Joe Mazzulla has nothing to do with this trade, I think. Brad's the front office makes this. And
0: The front office makes the trade, but there's input from the coach. If the coach is like, hey, I can't function without this guy, I can't, you know, come on.
8: When you start talking about trading stars and all NBA players, coach ain't got as much input as you think because, I mean, the coach is one bad season away from being gone. That's done by the front office. But what Jay, here's the thing that sticks in my head what Jay said, and I wasn't aware of this, and I looked all over this trade. You're telling me that Milwaukee just wanted one more asset for Antetokounmpo, one more young player? 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
0: This is the Blaze Radio Network. We got the right Kendrick Perkins clip. This him basically saying the 76ers or Brad Stevens handed the 76ers NBA Finals. Let's play the clip.
16: This is a sad day for the Boston Celtics. And as a former Celtic, I do not approve of this trade. If you're going to trade a guy that's a top 10 player, you at least got to get back a guy that's a top 15, top 20 player. And Paul George is not dead. Paul George hasn't been consistently good since I was skinny. And that's been a long damn time. When you talk about Jaylen Brown, your former finals MVP, conference finals MVP, NBA champion, coming off his best season of his career, statistically, leading this team, passing, you know, defeating all the odds. They were supposed to be in the tanking mode. This team finished second in the East, and I know things didn't work out like it was supposed to as far as the way that the playoff run ended, but at the end of the day, if you're Brad Stevens, to me, he had already lost when he lost the Giannis sweepstakes to the Miami Heat. If you're going to jump off the porch and you're going to make Jaylen Brown available, you got to make sure you pencil in that deal. This is nothing but sloppy seconds, in my opinion. And in the way I see it, he just basically handed the Philadelphia 76ers a trip to the NBA Finals next year.
0: So, are the Sixers the best team in the East, Jay?
11: I don't think so. They're definitely catapulted up. They're much better than they were yesterday. They have probably the best backcourt in the NBA when you pair

0: He's rolling dice, and he hits it over Embiid. Okay. Other than that year, can you name another year since then where Joel Embiid has finished the regulars, has finished the playoffs healthy when Philadelphia was eliminated?
1: No. And he's not been out of the second round ever, Charles.
0: Yeah, so I mean, you know, it's part of this, can Philly win it? I mean, people think, okay, they got it, Joel Embiid. I mean, and there's nothing about him that says he's going to play in the playoffs next year. Nothing. So I'm not, you know, if he shows up healthy, completely healthy, when the day the playoffs start, that's the only way I can pick Philadelphia to win. Because there's nothing. There's nothing. As a matter of fact, if they was to put odds on it, you probably go bet the day that he's not going to be healthy all the way through the playoffs.
2: Steve, where I kind of disagree with these guys is like, with Jaylen Brown and Tyrese Maxey and Edgecombe, they just don't need nearly as much from Joel Embiid as they did previous years. I could see where Big Perk is coming from.
3: I can too, but look, are those guys as good a running mate as Jason Tatum was? See, just to go all the way back, I kind of agree with Colin Coward. I think Boston may have really gotten sick of Jaylen Brown. Just all that other stuff. Like, the production speaks for itself. There comes a point in time that if you're not going to lead me all the way to the promised land every single year, I don't want to put up with it. And in Philadelphia, Jaylen Brown's either going to become an absolute hero and an individual that's going to be revered, or he's going to become a pariah. I think this is I'm not going to lie to you. This is fascinating to me because the way he tries to lecture people and fans, I can't wait to see this in Philly.
2: You know,
1: Jason.
2: Yep.
0: Hold on, Jason. That's a scenario we're not thinking about in this whole deal. Maybe, just maybe, after the Giannis deal, maybe it was Jaylen Brown who had enough, and maybe he went to the Celtics and said, y'all won't like me if I'm here next year. You better get rid of me now.
1: There's been no indication that that he asked or indicated to them, to the front office, that he wanted out or that he was expecting to be moved. But what I wanted to say a minute ago was Tyrese Maxey shot 21.4 times per game last year. Jaylen Brown attempted 21.7 shots per game last year. VJ Edgecombe, as a rookie, shot it 14 times. And whenever Joel Embiid could drag himself onto the floor, he took 18 shots a game last year. So this team's going to need to figure out how to share the ball, particularly in order to coexist in that ecosystem in Philadelphia. I don't think they're not going to be able to come together in 1 year. And also, Jason, to your point about maybe you don't need as much size, but unfortunately, the gatekeepers of the East now are bigger. Yes, the Knicks just lost Mitchell Robinson, but you still have to worry about Karl Anthony Towns. And then the Raptors now are very long and very defensively oriented. I think that they're going to need more size, and they're going to need a healthy Embiid to get into the playoffs. And I just don't think he's going to be healthy in the playoffs.
3: You know, Coach, to your point about Jaylen Brown, that theory, you know who did that?
0: Who?
3: Kobe Bryant did, summer of 2007. He went on a media tour talking about, I don't like this organization. And you know what Jerry Buss told him? He said, okay, Kobe, that is fine, but here's the thing. We own the team. If we get a good enough deal for you, yeah, we'll make a deal. But till then, you're going to Laker. But again, Kobe was worth it. Kobe was worth it. Because Jaylen Brown is not Kobe. So I'm not saying your theory is not true. I'm just saying that if you're a good enough player, the team will say, yeah, that's fine. But when we get a good enough deal, that's the one we'll make.
0: Well, we say we haven't heard anything come out of Boston about him going to them after the Giannis deal and saying, okay, this is enough, I'm out. But I'm going to tell you something else I never heard come out of Boston until they started trying to trade him. I never heard that he was a problem in Boston. I never heard that he was hard to deal with.
2: Well, I got the listening to Scap talk about, you know, the pieces in Philadelphia and who can manage them, because I don't know who Philadelphia's coach is right now, but I know the perfect coach to come in and manage that situation, and he's out there and available. 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You have to go with a Doc Rivers to bring him in to manage all this.
3: Okay.
2: No, not Doc Rivers.
3: You want more malpractice, huh? 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
5: I want to play this clip. This is all over the internet, all over social media. Steve Kim's boy, Stephen A. Smith, he's taking a dump on the Snowtime Lakers. Not impressed. Let's play Sot 6.
6: Where the hell the Los Angeles Lakers think they going with a bunch of white dudes? Your three top players are white dudes? Really? This ain't golf. This ain't baseball. Hell, it ain't even soccer. What y'all think this is? Basketball. In NBA history, when have you seen your three most prominent players on a basketball team all be white? And that takes you to the promised land. Somebody got to say it, so I'm saying it. This is basketball. I'm not complaining. I'm simply making the point. The Los Angeles Lakers, you ain't going anywhere being led by three white dudes in today's generation of basketball. I'm letting you know right now, it ain't happening. And Luka's a bad brother. And Austin Reeves. Reeves is no scrub. And they both have earned what they have earned. And then with LeBron James or some other brothers, I get. But those two and Walker Kessler, you ain't scaring anybody with that. And Rob Pelinka has done made this white dude central. No wonder LeBron James walked out the door.
5: The ending there might be the tell, Steve. That sounded like LeBron James, Rich Paul butt kissing to me. And yes. Stephen A. has a problem with LeBron. LeBron has a problem with Stephen A. That sounded like kissing and making up or trying to with LeBron James. That's the only explanation I can give for this.
7: Or because he got into a recent tiff with Roland Martin, roly-poly there. So, you know, I always talk about the greatest backtrackers ever that I've seen is Michael Jackson at the 83 Motown Awards when he moonwalked and Stephen A. Smith. So he plays this game where he takes a bold stance, but then he always says something else to try to earn back the invite to the cookout. This is a form of that. It really is. And I don't know if you've forgotten about the 86 Celtics. They were pretty pale. But I think that here's the issue. I think we have to be honest about it, though. Haven't we walked into a gym and you see two sets of teams? And if one team's a little bit lighter and there's just too many white guys, we all kind of say, oh, yeah, they're getting off the floor. We got next. We have to be honest about it. Like, if I ever went to a football game, let's say my beloved Miami Hurricanes, and I saw all white secondary, I would be worried, like, how's recruiting going? We'd all be like, oh, boy, not a lot of team speed back there. But the way he said it, it didn't seem like he was really joking all that much, it seemed to me.
8: Wasn't no. joking at all. Hey, listen, here's the problem with that statement. If you think the Los Angeles Lakers are going to suck and not be good because you don't think Luka Doncic and Austin Reed and Walker Kessler are good enough, okay, that's fine. That's a fair statement. But if they're not good enough, it's not because they're three white dudes. That's the most idiotic thing he could have said. I mean, I can tell you a whole bunch of teams in the league just led by three black guys. They're not good enough either. I mean, so the deal is they're not good enough because they're three white guys. And that's the part I came by. Now, that 1-2 tandem of Austin Reeves and Luka Doncic, I saw this with my own eyes. At the beginning of the NBA season last year, at one point, right before LeBron James got back and Austin Reeves went out, those two cats were averaging 35 and 28 respectively. So they can get buckets. They can get buckets. So what he's basically saying is, shame on them for getting Walker Kessler. Because there's no way he think that Austin Reeves and Luka Doncic can go head-to-head with any backcourt in the NBA and put on a show.
5: Jay?
9: Nikola Jokic, all-time NBA career leader in player efficiency rating, box plus minus, win share per 48 minutes. Luka Doncic, the third leading scorer in NBA history per game, behind only Michael Jordan and Will Chamberlain. The best two rookies in the NBA last year, Cooper Flagg and Colin Knipple. It's just an idiotic commentary by a moronic race baiter in Stephen A. Smith. Guys, look, the thing that annoys me isn't the fact that he made the comments. It's not even that he's necessarily completely incorrect. It's just the double standard and the hypocrisy circling around it. Let me just ask this question. And before, allow me to say that these aren't my opinions. They're not Jason Whitlock's opinions. They're not Blaze's opinions or Fearless's opinions. How many black head coaches have won a Super Bowl in NFL history?
5: One. Mike Tomlin. And Tony Dungy.
7: And Dungy.
9: Yeah. Tony Two. Dungy. Tony Dungy and Mike Tomlin. That's it. That's the list. They each won one. We're on Super Bowl number 60 right now. That's two head coaches who are black that have won in 60 years. So 58 times a white player has won out of 60. What would happen if a white talking head or a white sports pundit sat up on national airwaves and said, what is X team doing hiring X guy to be the head coach? Doesn't he know that a black guy can't win at the head coaching position in the NFL? That a black guy can't lead this team to the promised land? What would happen to that person? Fired. Canceled. There will be absolutely no consequences and no repercussions for the idiot Stephen A. Smith. Not only will he not get any kind of consequences dealt out to him by ESPN, I very seriously doubt that he'll even issue an apology. So the thing that really annoys me is the blatant double standard and hypocrisy.
5: I'll disagree with you, and I think Steve would agree with me. He will backpedal and apologize because that's what he does. He says these things to score a few points. He gets some blowback, and then he apologizes and moves on. I tend to think he's going to apologize. He's getting enough blowback. Everybody's calling him out, and ESPN's
7: even to the white on. Because I think he always backtracks to a certain demographic, and especially if they're female.
5: Yeah.
7: But to white America, I'm not sure about that. And Scap, to your point, I don't know if you're even born yet, but Al Campanis made some. Remember this, Jason? Nightline with Ted Koppel.
8: Watched the liar.
5: Yeah.
7: Lost his flat out job within a day or two. Lifelong baseball guy, but when he said certain things about why aren't there more black managers, general managers, he's talking about swimming and buoyancy, he was gone.
5: That's the perfect analogy. This is the Al Campanis moment. Just as stupid as Al Campanis sounded at the time, that's how stupid Stephen A. sounds. Charles, you've already mentioned the 86 Celtics as maybe the greatest team in NBA history. And Danny Ainge was on that team. He wasn't the third best player. But in 88, when they went 57-25, their top three scorers were Larry Bird, Kevin McHale, and Danny Ainge. And that was a very good Boston Celtics team in 87-88. And that's at the height of Michael Jordan, Isaiah Thomas, Magic Johnson. The NBA was cooking then, and three white guys were putting on a show in Boston and holding their own at the top of the Celtics playing rotation and scoring.
8: Well, let me clear this up for you, because Boston was my favorite team in the 80s. The three best players on that 86 team was Larry Bird, Kevin McHale, and Bill Walton.
7: Bill Walton.
5: Oh.
8: I mean, don't get it twisted. Bill Walton was able to wake up the echoes for 1 year, and they were just it was just unbelievable how good and how skilled that guy was. It was unbelievable. The consummate teammate. They had three white guys. And let's just
5: sixth man of the year that year. Continue.
8: I heard Robert Parrish say the other day, you know, and they was talking about Walton backing him up, and he said this with his own mouth. Man, I wasn't nearly as good as that dude, man. I can't explain to you how good he was. But let's just put Nikola Jokic on the Lakers and put Walker Kessler in Denver. Okay. Can the Lakers win the championship?
7: Yes. Yes.
8: But they're led by three white guys. See, that's what makes the statement silly. It's not, if you want to say they're not good enough, say they're not good enough. You can't say they're not good enough because they're white. That's just ridiculous to say.
7: Guys, I have a question. If you just went with Luka and Austin, would you say that they're one of the top 10 1-2 punches in the game as a tandem?
9: Yeah.
7: Okay. So right there, that means, because there used to be a joke in the NBA, and Charles Barkley makes a funny crack about it, that the 12th or 15th man on every NBA roster at one time was always a token white guy, like Scott Hastings. They were just there because, hey, we needed a white guy. I look at the NBA now as having more good white/European players than ever. So right there is the fallacy of what Stephen A. Smith is talking about. We're not talking about Mike Smrek, Chuck Nevitt, and Scott Hastings at the end of the bench. We are talking about guys like Luka and Austin, who I think by all accounts are probably everyone's top 20 to 25 players in the league, period. Would that be accurate?
5: No question.
8: Hey. And by the way, Steve, I take offense to that. I grew up in Arkansas watching Scott Hastings when I was a kid. He was a great basketball player. Move on along.
7: Right, and he was a 12th man for the Pistons, and he knew his role. He was good at it.
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5: Let me add the Stephen A. Smith comments to Chinay Agumake, basically arguing that Asia Wilson and Tom Brady are in the same breath. Wow. And Emmanuel Acho saying the WNBA is better without Caitlin Clark, or would be better without Caitlin Clark. Let's play those two clips, 7 and 8, back to back.
10: Ooh, this is a hot take. But okay, guys, safe space. Remember, Chinay, today we have safe space. Tom, his winning is boring. That don't apply. Asia's more interesting than Tom Brady. to me because of the dynamic nature of basketball. You can go out there and watch her go split through a double team, get to her 20, 30 points a game, you know, and then also ping your shot on a backboard and then hit you with a three and then step off the court like she's in fashion week and then got NBA celebrities going crazy. Asia's that girl.
11: Yeah, she is.
10: Not saying Tom is that dude, but Asia's that girl.
12: The W at this junction in time would be better without Caitlin Clark because she is a bigger distraction than she is an additive. Caitlin Clark has gotten the WNBA over the necessary threshold they needed. Now people are watching. Now we realize, oh, there's talent in the W. Talent that's actually even greater than Caitlin Clark. And I'm not just talking about bigs like Asia. I'm talking about the Olivia Miles. I'm talking about the Paige Beckers. Hell, I'm talking about the Kelsey Mitchells. Caitlin got the necessary eyes there. But now that the eyes are there, we don't necessarily need her anymore.
5: The dumbest takes on the internet and in the media are being said about basically white athletes. Asia Wilson somehow better than Tom Brady. The Los Angeles Lakers can't win with three white guys. And the WNBA better without Caitlin Clark. The social media is rewarding and baiting black content creators, pundits, broadcasters into saying ridiculous things about white people for clicks. Steve, am I right or wrong?
7: Well, in 20 years, we're all going to be saying that Tom Brady was the Asia Wilson of the National Football League. I believe that there is a dedicated group of WNBA watchers. And Jason, you are like the Schwarzkopf, if not General Patton, of that movement. I will give you credit. However, it's not really even an army. It's a militia. It's a loud militia. It's a passion. It's not an army. And you guys are a very loud, passionate, loyal minority. But to say that any facet of the WNBA matches the level of interest of Tom Brady is insane. I mean, I've read at least three books on the New England Patriots era of Belichick, Brady, and Kraft. I don't know of anyone that would actually want to read a book about Asia Wilson. That's just, and it's not a knock on her. I'm just telling the truth. One of the streaming networks did a 10-part series on the Patriots that I watched. Nobody will really want to watch a Last Dance on the WNBA. And to Acho's point,
5: I think it would be called Last Prom Night is what that would be called with Asia Wilson, sure. And she'd be flashing $100 bills.
7: Yeah, but at least that would be her money, though. It's a little bit of a difference. She would have earned that. And the other thing is, so when you look at Caitlin Clark, say what you want, okay? And I'm going to admit something that's going to be held against me. Saturday night, we're watching the fight at JB's. I actually had one of those quad boxes. I did look at the Indiana Fever score when they're blowing out the Sparks. Yes, yes, Scap. I watched some of the game, but not really a lot. And it did dawn on me, like, yeah, I think Indiana, they might be better off without her. That in itself is a big story. And to Acho's point, Emmanuel, that actually does create interest. It does not take away from whatever it is.
5: Who's got the worst take here? And what's baiting these guys into saying these things?
9: Who's the idiot? How do you say her name? Chinay Ogumike. She's got the worst take here by far, Jason. It's not close. It's probably the dumbest take I've ever heard in my entire life, and that's saying something. Asia Wilson better than Tom Brady has the most yards, touchdowns, and wins in NFL history. He's been to 10 Super Bowls. He's won 7 of them. That's more Super Bowls than any franchise has ever won. Who is Asia Wilson, relatively speaking, compared to Tom Brady? This is unequivocal madness. That is the worst take of all time.
5: No, it's not. And Shanae, I can't believe this. This is twice this week where I've had her back. And I do, what? Baby girl, I got your back here. This is a woman talking about the sport she played in. She's got a passion for. She's talking to other women that have a passion for the WNBA, have a passion for women's basketball. Right. I disagree with her take, but I get it. This is, I hold her to a female standard. And someone that played basketball in the WNBA, she actually believes what happens in the WNBA really matters. And that even with a league with just, well, they got 15 teams now. I can see how in her mind it's the equivalent of winning Super Bowls and all that other stuff. The worst take is Emmanuel Acho, and it's not close. Charles?
8: Let me address Chinee Ogbonmike first. Yeah. Let me bring you guys down to my part of the country. If she made a statement like that when I was growing up around the old folks, they would say, oh, bless her heart. Hey, what, there's 60, 70 million people watching the Super Bowl at a minimum, you know.
5: No, 100 million watching the Super Bowl, yeah.
8: How many of you think watch the WNBA playoffs?
5: Yeah.
8: You see, so it's those two don't compare. She says he's more excited. No. People do a whole lot of planning around these Super Bowl games. But the Acho take, I mean, I think that is so wild, so silly, it almost don't even deserve any comments on it. I mean, I still don't realize what he was trying to say. She's so big and she's so popular. She got everybody to come in and watch. Now let's get rid of her. We don't need her anymore. I mean, that's hey, Michael Jordan, he was so good and he popularized the NBA so much coming off a bad period of time. Okay, he's got him a few championships now. Hey, let's get rid of him, let these other guys play now. He's getting in the way. It's just mind-boggling that he would say that. I don't know where he was trying to go with that.
7: Charles, yeah. To your point, when Jordan came back at the end of the 94-95 season, it was much needed. And I was a much bigger NBA fan, but when he was gone and the Lakers were very mediocre at that point, I remember when he made that announcement that he was going to come back, he played on a Sunday afternoon in Indianapolis, it felt like a breath of fresh air. There was nothing about, hey, Michael left us in a good place, he doesn't need to come back. No, he needed to come back, and it was coveted. But Whitlock, to your point, Whitlock, we agreed in the beginning, we have an issue now. What does the great modern-day philosopher Confucius say? Standards you set for somebody is what you think of them. So obviously, you just caping up for Chinene, you don't think much of her because you have a lower standard. You've got to be kidding.
5: It's a woman talking sports, Steve. You got the same standards.
7: So there we go. Right, lower standards. So let me just say this. I cover boxing.
5: Yeah.
7: I'm pretty damn good at it. I think I'm the best ever. But again, that's just my opinion. But if I was to say Naoya Inoue is the greatest, most popular Japanese athlete as a bantamweight boxer, junior featherweight, and he's more popular than Otani, no one would take me seriously, and you take me to task as you should.
5: Yeah, because your name's not Stephanie Kim. It's Steve Kim. And I'm just me and Charles, you know, we've been hearing black women talk that kind of silliness, and Charles has said it politely. What did you say? Oh, baby, or what was?
8: Bless her heart.
5: Yeah, bless her heart. A black man would be like, let me get her another drink and let me go home. She's liquored up now, good enough, and we're about to have a good time. Let's go. We hear that stuff and just sit there and okay, and just keep it moving. This is a woman talking sports who played in the WNBA. What I've listened to that clip twice this morning and say, I don't get the whole outrage thing. Cause she even knows.
7: Really?
5: She even knows that, like, hey, this is going to sound crazy. But what she's basically saying is like, I'm a WNBA player. This is what I'm passionate about.
8: Go ahead.
5: No, not shocking at all. I can't believe it, but I'm having to defend her twice, and I'm damn near halfway. She may surpass Andrea Carter as my favorite women's basketball player right now that talks basketball. Anyway, let me stop there before I get myself into trouble.
7: Please.
5: Go ahead, Charles.
8: Well, and I don't want this to come off Charles and Jason are anti-Asia Wilson, the WNBA. I love Asia. Every time Vegas plays, I sit down and watch. I think she's a great player. But you can't compare the popularity of a WNBA player, no matter what they do, to a guy who's won 7 Super Bowls. It just... you just can't do that. That's not even close in comparison.
5: Do you hold?
8: I don't know what she could do to be as popular as Tom Brady.
5: Steve, do you hold Dan Orlovsky and Mina Kimes to the same standard?
7: Of course not. Of course not.
5: You've made my point.
7: Well, no, you're right.
5: This is just dark skinned Mina Kimes.
7: You are right. But here's the difference. They kind of talk. They cover the same sport in a different way. But it is so out of the realm to say, boy, Asia Wilson, yeah, she surpassed Tom Brady. That goes beyond being a female, a black female that played in the WNBA.
5: What's her job? What's all of their jobs?
7: But I'm obviously sorry. To give really bad opinions, and she's great at it. I will give her that.
5: And to make men say, yes. I wouldn't mind talking sports with her. And I'm just saying, she may not be your style of eye candy, but she is eye candy. Trust me. They dress her up real well, and she looks good on them shows a lot of days. That's her job. What comes out of her mouth is completely irrelevant.
7: You know what? I would argue that there's a lot of eye candy that other people like that have never said anything quite that ridiculous, though.
5: They have.
7: Uh-huh, see? You know it. You know how bad that statement is.
5: Because they're playing different roles. Most of the eye candy is the host and tries to elicit stupid comments from men or whoever the pundits or the experts are. That's their job. She's been placed into the opinionist role, and she sounds like a woman. And she sounds like a woman with a passion for women's basketball. It's like these people in soccer. They got a lot of opinions about soccer and this. He's actually Lionel Messi is really the greatest athlete. And I'm saying, what kind of resistance is he facing when you can get tossed out of a game for stepping on someone's ankle? Get out of here! I'm not comparing him to Jerry Rice or any of these guys that are out here taking real risks.
7: That statement's almost as ridiculous as when people thought Tiger Woods was the greatest athlete ever. As a golfer, you're right. So I want to make this clear. You and Charles do not subscribe to everyone be quiet, a black woman is talking. I want to make that clear. Charles? No.
5: Here's what I subscribe to. Everybody get at the dinner table, a black woman's cooking. And it's about to be on like Donkey Kong.
7: All in. All in. All in there.
5: That's what I believe in.
8: but as much as we're talking about that take of hers, it still don't compare to Acho's take.
5: No.
8: Not even close.
5: Jay, I'm going to give you a final thought. You've been just sitting here with your mouth wide open. Like, holy cow, what's Whitlock saying?
9: Joe Montana, 16 playoff wins, third most all time. Patrick Mahomes, 17. Tom Brady, 35. Like, double the next closest guy to him. Oh, and by the way, Mahomes, 16-4. Two of those losses, two of his playoff losses at the hands of Tom Brady when Tom Brady was the underdog at Patrick Mahomes' house in the AFC Championship game and in the freaking Super Bowl where they stomped out the Chiefs. That is the chasm between Tom Brady and the next greatest quarterbacks in NFL history. It isn't close. By far the undisputed greatest player, at least at that position, in the premier marquee sport in the United States of America is drastically, substantially above any WNBA player you want to bring up. It is an outrageous, undeniable, ludicrous comment to make.
5: Here's what we've all left off the table, which is obvious again. And it makes my original point of how this stuff is racially driven, this race obsession. Because if she really wanted to make an analogy about Asia Wilson, she would have compared her to Michael Jordan. But she knows that if she had made that same argument about Michael Jordan, all hell would break loose. And black Twitter would stomp down on her. But it's like, and this is where I will be critical, Shanae, is just like, you chose Tom Brady intentionally because you should compare her to a basketball player. Compare her to Michael, the GOAT of basketball. Do that. not quite woman enough, ballsy enough to do that. Let's pick on Tom Brady. And, you know, and it's basically a clever way of playing the race card. But overall, I got your back. You know, I love the fact that she was woman enough to say some truthful things about the Caitlin Clark, Alyssa Thomas deal.
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5: All right, welcome back. I've got additional things that I want to get off my chest as it relates to Stephanie White and Caitlin Clark. I'm going to do this solo so we can wrap this show up and move on to Harmony. Chad Jackson's going to join me on the Harmony channel. But one of the most interesting things that I've seen here is Dan Dockage, the former ESPN broadcaster, now works for Outkick. He lives right there in the Indianapolis area, former Indiana University basketball player, former college basketball head coach. He's someone that a couple of weeks ago was pretty hardcore anti-Caitlin Clark. And so I want to refresh your memory of what Dan Dockage was saying a couple of weeks ago in relations to Caitlin Clark and Stephanie White. We'll play SOT 9 and 10 back-to-back. The first one is him going in on Caitlin Clark. The second one is him praising Stephanie White.
16: Just don't act like a dick. When you watch her, you get really tired of it. And people say, well, Jordan did that. She ain't Jordan. And Jordan didn't do dribbling down the court, bitching literally on every single call, bitching at her coaches, bitching at everybody. It got in depth. And we had to bring in the big guns. We had to bring in the lesbians, although I don't think Sue Bird's a lesbian. We had to bring in Reggie Miller's sister, Cheryl, and Sue Bird for an in-depth, nuanced discussion. Everything's nuanced. No, it's not. Quit acting like a Caitlin Clark. And people wouldn't have to talk about you being a and people wouldn't have to make excuses for you being a Stephanie White should be given an extension because her system is so good that when people actually buy into it, don't take bad shots, don't act like divas, the team is really good. It is really good. Without, you mentioned it, they win things, they do all this without her. The system's great. The star is a pain in the ass. And they haven't won enough with the star. He mentions Michael Jordan. He mentions Bird. He mentions Magic. He mentions the Jackson 5. All those won at incredible levels with those guys. The Fever haven't won nothing. Zero, zip, not one thing with Caitlin Clark. A little bit different. Not a system. The system is great. Like, I don't get the off of a bathroom wall and take a piss and say, you know what? Caitlin Clark's a diva. I talk to people inside the organization. I got people everywhere. I do. I mean, you can make fun of me, whatever, but I do. And what I'm telling you is 1,000% true.
5: So that's Dan Dockage just 2 weeks ago. And I'm not playing these clips to embarrass Dan Dockage. I want to be completely clear on that because I like Dan Dockage. But I find it fascinating that just 2 weeks ago, he was saying that he was attacking me. And many of you will be like, well, hold on, Jason, you know, you've changed. You've had some criticism of Caitlin Clark in recent weeks where you had been a defender. But I've been flipping back and forth or not really flipping back and forth. I've been telling you all since her days at Iowa, hey, I like Caitlin Clark. But here are things I don't like about Caitlin Clark. And here are things that I think are problematic and will potentially stop her from reaching her potential. I've been doing that since she was at Iowa. And so some days I'm very effusive in my praise. Some days I'm very critical of the people surrounding her. But on other days, I'm also like, hey, Caitlin, all the whining and complaining with the officiating and all that, that's hurting you. All of the facial expressions and the foul baiting with the head, all of that's problematic. I've been consistently inconsistent while being consistent. The things that I like, I praise. The things that I don't like. And that's not me, again, trying to badmouth Dan or put Dan in a bad light. I think there's something to be read into Dan's flip-flop. And so I want to show you, we got some tweets here, yeah. From this is in the past, I believe, 24 hours from Dan. Understand, I suppose, the position Stephanie White is in. She is gay and married to a black woman. She has chosen her personal life over her professional life. There is nothing wrong with that for her, but it's awful for the Indiana Fever and their fans, and especially Caitlin Clark. She really should be let go. Whoa. Dan Dockage, in a span of 2 to 3 weeks, has gone from, I have sources that are telling me that Caitlin Clark is a problem and a D-I-C-K, and that, you know, Caitlin Clark is the problem. He was hardcore. And now he's coming back the other direction and starting to say, no, Stephanie White and the front office and the Indiana Fever are the problem. And he's now gone where I was going a few weeks ago, like, hey, this is some personal life stuff. This is the LGBTQ part of Stephanie White getting in the way of Caitlin Clark. I don't know if we pulled it, but you guys look on my, I think at some point he retweeted me because I questioned, like, hey, Dan, this is an incredible flip-flop. Or I said, this is an amazing pivot. And he responded. He quote tweeted me. Let's see if we can pull that one up, because he basically said, no, I'm just reacting to new information. Let me know when we have that. You should be on my Twitter feed. I said something about this is an amazing pivot. And then do we, Peyton, you're nodding your head like we got it. Do we have his response? But we'll show you where Dan's like, nope, I'm not. I'm just reacting to the new information that I've gotten. And that's what I think we need to read into. That because there's two things that could have happened. Dan Dockage could have been hypercritical of Caitlin Clark and figured out, like, holy cow, this is killing my audience. And I'm getting ripped, and my views are going down, and people are unsubscribing. And he could have pivoted because, like, it's not worth the audience sacrifice. Or he could have gotten new additional information and perhaps has figured out or has learned that ownership of the Indiana Fever. Yeah, here's the tweet he had in response to me. Nah, it's simply being open-minded and thinking for myself, given new evidence / facts. Keep stalking, big fella. Next time in Indy, stop by. We'll grill out and chat. Dan, I appreciate the invitation. Hopefully I'll take you up on that the next time I'm in Indy. But this new evidence / facts, what is he referring to there? I think it could be Herb Simon and ownership saying, hey, nah, I think we want to keep Caitlin Clark and perhaps Lynn Dunn, Stephanie White, and the Caitlin Six are the problem. That may have been what he's learned, or he's just had time to think about it, look at what's going on, I'm sitting here in amazement that people haven't looked at the video of Caitlin Clark walking off the court and going like, hey man, back problem, walking off the court, given this video where she shows no sign of back injury. And I think people are reluctant to go at that. I just can't believe how little conversation there is. But Dan may have realized and may not want to say, is like, hey, Caitlin Clark has missed 2 consecutive days of practice with a back while holding individual workouts. Sophie Cunningham is allegedly homesick and has missed 2 consecutive days. Is someone suspended? Is Caitlin Clark suspended for walking off the court without explanation and refusing to return during that last Fever game that she played in?
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18: Welcome back to Sarah Gonzalez Unfiltered. Happy Friday. I am, of course, Sarah Gonzalez. You can find me all over social media at Sarah Gonzalez TX. 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Go check out our makeup line, skincare line. I'm actually 93 years old, but I use American Beauty by Sarah, so you wouldn't know it. Anywho, smash the like button and comment. It'll help us in the algorithm, which we all know has been stacked against us historically. If you speak truth and you're conservative, that's a problem. So do those things for us. It'll help us out. So something that has really been just kind of gnawing at me during all of these H-1B investigations, and I know, yes, I'm talking about it again until it stops, It's the scale of the houses that are tied to all of these companies, that are tied to all of these owners. Like, I show up to these houses that are either listed as a business address with like 12 workers inside. She has 12 workers. He has 13 workers. 12 workers inside, 17 workers inside, 20 workers inside, whatever it is. Whether it's listed as a business address with all these alleged workers inside, can't ever seem to find them, or there are multiple H-1B workers living in a house that work for multiple companies, which, oh, there may be actually a situation coming soon to a YouTube episode near you, or if it's just the homes of the owners themselves, right? One thing that is for certain is that they are always very nice houses. Very nice houses. They're like $700,000 houses at a minimum. Some of them are in gated communities, which has made it a little bit more difficult for us to, you know, actually find these people and ask them the questions that we'd like to ask them. But I just want to go through some of this. It's very relevant to a very talked about topic this week. The first house I visited, they listed the business address for 3B's Technologies. Remember, it was the home, and it was this is the home of the infamous Vagina Pally. 802,300.

0: Very expensive too. It's $818,400, according to Zillow. That is a nice neighborhood, nice home. It must be super lucrative to run a company that doesn't seem to have any workers. Now, he also mentioned in the video, he owned a car dealership. They're like, oh, well, maybe that's where he gets his money, until we realized that actually is closed. So we're like, where is he getting the money then outside of the PPP loans that we mentioned yesterday? If you recall, $161,637 forgiven in the first round of PPP loans back in 2020, another $103,905 in the second round of 2021. So that's over $260,000 taken from taxpayers. And it says in that loan, it says it went to payroll, but it doesn't say whose payroll it was for. And you'll notice, because remember, the IT bros, the IT tech bros were like the only ones who were actually, they had it pretty golden during COVID because they were already working remotely. And if they weren't already working remotely, they could, because all you need is a computer. So they were golden. Seems to me like they wouldn't even need them. But anyway, I don't want to get too far off track here. You'll notice too, pull that back up, Stephen. Between the first round and the second round, they slashed their workforce in half. So seems very curious. Now, I get it. They're living the American dream with their homes. But when you're running a scam company, it starts to raise alarm bells. That's good. Thank you.
1: Hey, Sarah.
0: Yeah.
1: We missed one thing, though. On the second one, they do have a dollar put aside for utilities. So.
0: Oh, well, that's that. You know what? That solves it. Now we know a dollar for utilities. Interest. Very interesting. Wonder what kind of. Well, I mean, maybe that's because they never turned on the lights at the empty office. So those bills weren't really that much, I guess. So like they're living the American dream with these homes, I guess. But when you're running a scam company, it starts to raise alarm bells. And it turns out not only are these people scamming us, Joe Biden was giving them handouts to buy these homes. You can't afford it, but they can, because Joe Biden helped them out. So these H-1Bs have actually been allowed to take out loans from the Federal Housing Administration and get help as first-time home buyers. Now, that has been put to an end. Thankfully, they've just banned, FHA ban sends non-permanent resident mortgage locks from boom to bust. Non-permanent residents, including H-1B visa holders, share of FHA mortgage locks has cratered from 3.8% in September 2024 to 0.2% in September 2025, according to Optimal Blue. So what happened was during the Biden administration, if you're an H-1B visa holder that's getting rubber stamped to come in this country by hook or by crook, you actually got to buy homes with 97 to 100% financing. So 97% would come from the FHA and the rest would come from state first-time home buyer programs. Now, again, like you, the American citizen, you, the hardworking American citizen, taxpayer who's not participating in any scams, you're not participating in any fraud. I mean, you don't get to own a home like that, but they can. Let me show you this graph here. Non-permanent resident, including H-1B visa holder share of FHA mortgage locks by month. So back in March 2025, the Federal Housing Administration announced that starting in May 2025, H-1B visa holders and other non-permanent residents would be banned from taking out new FHA mortgages. And so that's where you see the shift. But it's just so hilarious to me how the mainstream media tries to cover for these frauds too. It is like they will go to absolutely any length possible to cover for criminals, to cover for illegals, but I repeat myself, to cover for gang members, to cover for fraudsters. They have never met a criminal that they didn't love and want to embrace, actually. So here's a little fact check, as if it proves anything. Fact check, Yahoo News, fact check. Graph does not prove immigrants overpaying for houses with FHA loans inflated U.S. housing prices. That's not the issue, guys. That's not the issue at all that we have with this. The issue is that Americans are struggling to buy their own homes. We have an affordability crisis right now. One of the biggest issues for young people is that they can't own a home. I believe the average age that people are owning homes now is 40. That's the issue. The issue is we're American citizens and we're not participating in fraud. And also, again, To repeat myself,

are citizens. If there is anyone to be treated better than others, it should be us. But no, you have these people just sauntering in here, scamming our system with their entitlement, and then they get a leg up from our government. And I'm not even, don't even get me started on the SBA loans. Okay? H-1B holders should not be allowed to mooch off the government for loans. It's already enough that they're coming here and we're allowing them. I don't think we should, but we are right now. It should be enough that we're allowing them to come here and make money at all. The fact that they're getting preferential treatment for housing loans is beyond. Now, I'll show you just a little meme that we saw that kind of summarizes how everyone's feelings. It says, or how everyone's feeling. It says, breaking, House has passed a bill to ban non-citizens from acquiring federal business loans. And the response is, of course, every day since Trump got elected, there's another headline like illegal aliens banned from accessing nuclear codes or MS-13 loses diplomatic immunity. And you're like, wait, they were allowed to do what? This was a thing we were doing in the first place? What? That seems like a really bad idea. I had no idea this was already happening. But here's another one that cuts the other way. The Trump administration is blocking an AI company from recruiting foreigners for hiring over American workers. It says the subheader there, protecting the integrity of our immigration and labor systems requires employers to follow the law and provide American workers a fair opportunity to compete for jobs. Okay. Don't get me wrong. Love it. Love the headline. Love that you guys are doing that. Great. But now I see, you know, you have the power to stop these foreigners from coming in, to stop them from taking our jobs and to stop them from scamming our system. So great, good on ya, but I expect more to be done. Now, do I think that this administration is the administration to take that on? Yes, absolutely. They've got the anti-fraud task force. They've got J.D. Vance in charge of it, and they are already doing way more than any prior administrations. I'm just saying, we got to move on this now, guys. We need to move on this now because it is overwhelming our system. It is overwhelming this country. It is overwhelming our housing. Every single thing. I was just talking to one of my friends, one of my neighbors last night. And we were just like eliminating all of the fraud. And by doing so, of course, a lot of that is going to be H-1B visa fraud. And getting these people out of our country is literally going to make everything, every industry will get better. Every affordability measurement that you have will get better when we do that. So we need more work to be done. I do trust that the Trump administration is the one for that task. All right. 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We all appreciate a gentle tapping from time to time. 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
6: So my friend over at Frontlines TPUSA, Savannah Hernandez, we were having this conversation the other day, and we were like, you know, if we could just get all of the fraud, if we could just get a hold of all of this and all of the different industries and all of the different, sectors, we probably should never have to pay taxes again, because all of that is going to fraud and waste and abuse of all of these, you know, different government mechanisms. And so whenever I see others joining in on all of this fun of busting all of this up, I gotta give them kudos. So I want to welcome to the show my Congressman, Representative Brandon Gill, who was just named the chairman for a new House Oversight Committee task force on defending constitutional rights and exposing institutional abuses. Welcome to the show.
7: Yeah, thanks for having me.
6: So I gotta tell you, Congressman, I would just, you are my congressman, and so you are the person that I have to go to voice any sort of complaint. Can you guys, like, narrow these titles down? Because that is a mouthful. That's a, we need to come up with, like, an acronym, a nickname to call it. So I'm just kidding, of course. It's the Task Force, I'm going to repeat it one more time, the Task Force on Defending Constitutional Rights and Exposing Institutional Abuses. So tell us what you guys are going after.
7: Well, it's a long title because we've got a lot to do and we've got a broad mandate here. So the goal is to go after entities, whether in government, whether it's government agencies or in the private sector and civil society, that are infringing on Americans' constitutional rights or abusing them. So that could mean anything from a government agency to an NGO laundering taxpayer dollars to left-wing causes. It could mean a college or a university that still engages in race-based admissions practices. It could mean a business that's still engaged in race-based hiring practices. For instance, continuing to tell white men, essentially, that they might not even need to apply. Mm-hmm. So these are the groups that we're going after. So we began this task force by launching an investigation into this Ohio Medicaid fraud scandal, where you've got what we believe to be probably about $1 billion a year that's being laundered through a variety of shell LLCs that are facilitating Medicaid payments to a variety of services for which we don't even know if they're occurring or not. So this is the home health service sector, where you can get a Medicaid waiver from your doctor to go and provide companionship and conversational services to a family member if you want to. So there's no, you don't have to verify that you're a doctor or have any medical training. None of the services are actually verified, and there's no cap on the spending in this program. And what we've seen and what we believe to be is there's an enormous amount of fraud here. That's just money being wasted and laundered, and that's your dollars. I mean, that's the money that you send in to the federal government every April. And the American people are sick of this. So that's where we're beginning this task force. We've got a few other things up our sleeve, too.
6: Ooh, okay. Well, I'm sure you're going to keep whatever you need confidential, but it is my job to try to draw it out of you. One thing I noticed in your press release is that it says the task force will focus on defending constitutional rights in the face of institutions that work to abuse and undermine historic pillars of American government and society, including the abuse of immigration programs. So I'm just curious here. Should we ever expect you guys to start maybe perhaps looking into and targeting H-1B visa abuse?
7: I would love to do that. And I think that is completely within the purview of this task force. What we also began this week is we sent out letters requesting documents and information and communication from four different birth tourism companies. Mm. One of them was called Have My Baby in Miami. I mean, it's this stuff is insane. This is a flagrant abuse of America's immigration system. It undermines our constitutional republic, and it's abuse of the American people because it undermines the value of American citizenship. So that's the kind of thing we're going to be going after as well, because we need to hear from these companies. We need to figure out what they're doing, and ultimately we need to ban this kind of behavior.
6: Yeah, 100%. By the way, if you go on any H-1B bus, you better bring me along. I want a front row seat to that. So I worry, though, Congressman. I mean, I'm glad you are the right person for this job. But you are going to be so incredibly busy because of how much abuse we know is happening. Yeah. To hear you say it's not just governmental agencies, but also NGOs and also private companies, I'm like, you're never going to see your family again.
7: We have got a very busy schedule ahead of us here. And by the way, just on the fraud side, it's not just Minnesota and Ohio. There are multiple other states where you've got similar problems. It's usually a slight variation of a similar pattern. We plan on going after those as well, because I believe that if you are a state and you've got a massive Medicaid program that is obviously being defrauded and you're not doing anything about it, you're ripe for us to come after you.
6: Ooh, music to my ears. I love it. And again, no one is better suited for this job than you. Let me give you a case in point here. It's so beautiful to see you always very calmly and decisively putting these crazy libs in their place in some of this testimony. And just to kind of underscore how crazy they are and how they are destroying this country, I just want to play here you grilling Fairfax County Commonwealth's Attorney Steve Descano for protecting an illegal alien child rapist.
8: I want to better understand how you weigh an illegal alien's immigration status whenever you're making charging decisions. Do you know who Ander Jose Cortez Mendez is? Are you familiar with that case?
9: Yes, sir.
8: Okay, this is a Guatemalan illegal alien who was arrested in March of 2024. He was initially charged with, quote, carnal knowledge of a 13 to 14-year-old. Just for those of us who aren't lawyers, can you describe just very briefly what does carnal knowledge of a 13 to 14-year-old mean in this context?
9: Well, sir, generally a charge like that would typically refer to underage sex.
8: Okay, so he raped an underage person, an illegal alien who raped an underage American. Your office reduced those charges to a misdemeanor charge of consensual sex with a child 15 years and older. You offered him a 90-day suspended jail sentence. Is that correct?
9: Sir, based on the evidence that we had in the case?
8: So it is correct.
6: You're just out there, like, taking scalps. How do you do it?
7: Well, he deserved it. I mean, this is, a really dark and I think, evil guy who's releasing literal illegal alien rapists onto our streets, and he's doing it because he's a Soros-backed prosecutor who doesn't believe in the rule of law, who fundamentally wants to transform the United States. I think what's most disturbing about somebody like that is he will promote some of the most wicked ideologies. He will release some of the most evil people onto our streets that are harming the American people, who shouldn't be in our country to begin with, and he'll do it with a smile on his face. Mm-hmm. But that is law and order for the left right now. And the only way that we can beat them is we need to beat them in elections, but we do that by, I think, exposing very clearly to the American people what they're doing to us. Yeah. The vast majority of Americans, Republicans and most Democrats, find his behavior and his view of jurisprudence to be absolutely abhorrent, because it is. And that's what I was trying to do in that hearing, is show the American people truly how bad this is.
6: Yeah, and you do it so masterfully. I just appreciate it so much. I would encourage everyone, by the way, if you're not already following Brandon on social media, on X, make sure to follow his account. You guys are just the best. I want to give credit to your team as well, because your team that you have helping you, your staffers in DC, they are just like, you guys are all the best in the business. And I just really appreciate you. Yeah, you all are. And I appreciate you. I appreciate your team. And I am just so, so excited to see you heading up this task force. Congratulations, my friend.
7: Thank you. Thanks for having me.
6: Of course. Keep us updated on all of this. We can't wait to share it with the world.
7: Oh, we will. Good. We certainly will. It's going to be exciting.
6: Awesome. Thank you so much. See you soon. All right. With that, we'll be right back.
10: Hillary Rodham Clinton just published an op-ed focused on yours truly.
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6: Network. He'll call me and I'll answer the phone and be like, hello, governor. Yeah,
11: all right.
6: So stupid.
11: And I'm like, hey.
6: So dumb.
11: Do you want to go and get some fish and chips?
6: So stupid. So it's Friday and we're just hanging out, having a good time. And so I wanted to go through some like videos and moments from the week that I haven't been able to get through or to get to. So Representative Jamie Raskin, I wanted to ask you, are Democrats really this retarded? I wanted to name this the segment, but it was like, trick question. The answer is yes. I don't need to ask you. He thought, Jamie Raskin thought that it was a smart idea to ask a very stupid question during a sanctuary jurisdiction hearing. Watch.
13: But I'm curious, why can ICE not pick up, with its massive resources, why can they not pick up the prisoners while they are still being held? Or right before they're about to be released, or at the point of discharge. I don't really understand that.
6: Well, it's the Democrat Party who is refusing to cooperate with ICE. So I'm struggling to see what there is to not understand.
19: Sarah, it's all a very complex issue, you see. It makes sense when you start to think about it, but they don't ever actually want to think about it. And that's the angle we have here with these Democrats. You know, ICE, and I get the emails all the time, so I'm on the email chain. Yeah. ICE is like, please hold on to this rapist and do not release him onto the street. We will come pick them up. And we're just begging with the police department not to do that. And then local PD just, whoopsies, sorry, can't work with you, can't hold this rapist in custody. I mean, this is what they do all the time. Mm-hmm. And then they blame the ICE because it's easier to do just that because obviously, you know, the ICE is the bad guys. I'm still waiting for the name change, though. I'm all on board for calling them nice officers. And I don't know why we haven't done this yet. Add the national right in front of it all. And then people like, you know, Jamie Raskin will have a tougher job at trying to argue against them.
6: That's so funny. We really should do that.
19: It's amazing.
6: That's just the nice officers, guys. How could, what could they possibly do that is rude? But seriously, Matt, you have people in the neighborhood, in the communities, going out there and preventing ICE. We've seen the videos. It's been a while because I guess things have died down because they were like, okay, I guess we're going to try this a different way. But we've seen the videos of ICE officers just telling these crazy libs, who happen to usually be mentally ill white women, telling these crazy libs like, we're trying to get to a sex offender and you're blocking us. Like, can you not? Can you not? No, apparently. Apparently, they like the sex offenders.
20: Yeah, I mean, it's this real dichotomy, isn't it? It's the same with, like, you know, these feminists that go out and they say, yeah, we're for women, we're for women, but we want to have men go into women's bathrooms. You know, we're for women, but we're going to block ICE agents going and getting the rapists. I mean, nobody ever could accuse the Democrats of being sensible. But to your point, Sarah, what's I find really interesting, for a block of time, about 2 months, all you heard about was ICE.
6: Mm-hmm.
20: Then nothing. Mm-hmm. Like nothing. So to me, I think that we need to start looking at why and who is drumming up this hate. Because they talk about, oh, we're against hate. How is it that this narrative is pushed from so many different angles from the left? And then, I mean, to me, I think you look at it and you say, okay, it is a funding issue.
2: because they're pushing these things. They're everywhere, and then they die down. ICE hasn't stopped doing their job. They haven't stopped going into these communities. They haven't stopped doing these things. But all of a sudden, the protests are gone, or we don't hear about them.
6: Mm.
2: Why is that? And who is funding this? Who is funding the discontent? That's what I want to know.
19: Well, you know, it's crazy. I talk to these DHS officials quite often, and their biggest regret was everything you saw in Minnesota, how much PR it was getting.
6: Mm-hmm.
19: And so what it did is it created this issue where a lot of the dangerous criminals were leaving the area, and then they had to bring in officers from other cities and bring them to this one concentrated area because they needed the backup. And so it really kind of prevented them from making arrests in other big cities, and then the more violent ones fled. So DHS... And I know, you know, people like Chrissy Noem was obviously running DHS at the time. I know that she was not a supportive of, you know, playing into the PR narrative. But unfortunately, I think we have a lot of people in this administration right now who are doing just that. I used to get these emails every single day of all these violent predators they were taking off the streets.
6: Mm-hmm.
19: Now I get a trickle of them, maybe two, three times a week, where they'll show you a couple of people they've arrested. The numbers, too, I haven't seen any numbers. When I see the numbers coming in, it's the numbers from last year that they're trying to wind into the numbers from this year so far and try to put them together. I think that they are backing away from the mass deportations. And, you know, Bovino is obviously someone who has just recently retired, and he was, you know, very out there trying his very best to get rid of these violent criminals. He's thrown out a number. We have 100 million, according to him, 100 million illegal aliens living in this country right now. And that's according to the data he's seen, he's talking about. Mass deportations can't go far enough. I think what the Trump administration, around 2.5 million that they've been able to get out of this country, that's a drop in the bucket. We need more.
6: Yeah. Yeah. And I think because what I've heard is that there's rumblings that they want to try to they think that it'll help them in the midterms if they quiet down and stop. And I'm like, no, please. I don't know who is telling you that, but that is very bad information. Nobody who voted for you last go around wants you to slow down with the mass deportations. Nobody who voted for you last go around wants you to cave to, you know, Tim Walz or whoever the f- is, you know, blocking, literally using state resources to block you from being there. Nobody who voted for you wants to see you cater to these people. So I hope that they figure that out. I hope that they, you know, take your advice that that's not what we want. That's not what we voted for. But I do worry that there's some sort of, and that's everything that all the sources that I have, I've been hearing there's some internal battles going on. And isn't that, it's always that President Trump has people around him who take advantage, and they're not actually on the America First, you know, train. They're not actually on the MAGA train, but they know that if they attach themselves to him, they can maybe use that for ill intent. It's just, we see it time and time again. I feel bad for the guy, because then you start thinking, like, who can I trust to be loyal to this agenda? And so here you have, again, this internal battle going on within the administration on the topic, as Brianna mentioned, of mass deportations.
2: So it worked, basically. So the left
6: kicking up a
2: fuss worked. So again, it still doesn't stop. The question is, who were the agitators that pushed that?
6: Yeah.
2: And now they've backed off. They've achieved their objective, because if you were really against ICE, it doesn't matter how active they are, you're still continually going after them.
6: Yeah. Yeah.
2: You know what I'm saying? You don't back off it. So,
6: it's like toddlers. Like, you don't give in to a tantrum, or you're just going to teach them that every time they throw a tantrum, they'll get their way.
2: But I think they were losing the narrative on that, because people were like, what are you talking about? Like, you know, especially with the killings.
6: Then they have people die.
2: Yeah.
6: And then the CNNs and MSNBCs of the world were like, it was the ICE officer's fault. And it's like, I mean, no, it wasn't. But I think that was where they got really...
2: It just concerns me. Number one, it concerns me how worried it seems that our side are about optics, when actually we want them to do more, right? I mean, I don't know anyone who voted for Trump that doesn't want, like, raids going into Minnesota. Like, one of those things is, like, why haven't we seen mass arrests there? Like, why are we seeing them talk about Maine now? Like, dude, let's just focus on one place. Let's get that cleaned up, right? Because it's like, squirrel, we're looking over here. Can we just focus on one? And thank God that you are doing God's work out there with the H-1B visa, because if you weren't doing that, nobody would have tackled it.
6: Yeah.
19: Yeah, no, this was never their focus. I mean, I told you, I've spoken to DHS sources who tell me all the time that the DFW area really wasn't the focus of DHS. In fact, they were more focused on Houston than this area. Mm-hmm. And I'm like, hello, guys, there's a lot of fraud going on here. But most importantly, we've imported a group of people through H-1B visas, also, you know, Islamists. Yep. This would be your focus. I mean, literally, you know, Amy Mack testified earlier this week in Congress and did a great job at doing just that, where she came out swinging and was like, hey, guys, you know, these Islamists have declared that the DFW area is going to be their new headquarters for the North American region. And so that they're sending all their leaders here. God. And they're, I mean, Frisco, the zoning board just approved, get this, as if there wasn't enough, one more mosque and two more Hindu temples. Mm-hmm. And now it's going to make its way, I'm told, to the entire panel. You know, it's not official yet. But I mean, it's like, when is enough enough? We need the federal government to step in, but they're afraid of pissing off people that will never vote for them anyway.
6: That's the thing, is it's like, oh, I'm sorry. Are they big, like, Trump Islamist fans?
19: Yeah.
6: Like, I'm pretty sure you already lost their vote anyway, so you might as well help us save the country.
19: Well, that's why we're in Iran right now, so we could help our friends over in Qatar and Saudi Arabia as well, as the president said earlier this week.
6: Well, okay, so then let's move to something that's a little bit more, I don't know, maybe less depressing. Yeah. I'm gonna ask you first, Matt, because it's Hollywood related.
20: Okay, all right, okay, yeah.
6: So you tell me, maybe Hollywood is realizing there's a shift going on, mm-hmm. and they want to play along because, not because their ideals have been changed or anything like that, but because, you know, bottom dollar is always mm-hmm. what is most important. So I'm going to play a scene from the latest episode of Euphoria. This was written for Sydney Sweeney to say.
3: Like, if a man today were to say that he wants a girlfriend that can cook or clean, he might as well be screaming the N-word.
21: Okay.
22: Well, you sound like a Democrat.
3: I'm not retarded.
6: Okay, first of all, he's like, you sound like a Democrat as an insult. And then second of all, she uses the R word.
20: Yeah.
6: And in conjunction is calling Democrats retarded. I'm just saying, I realize, like, well, it's just make-believe and whatever, but I don't know. It doesn't seem like something that they would have said 5 years ago.
20: It certainly wouldn't have happened 5 years ago. I think that the difficulty is, because I still see some of the scripts that are coming out, and they haven't really learned their lesson at all. I think that if that was maybe, because Sydney Sweeney has been targeted as a Republican, mm-hmm. right? I mean, so.
6: Love that you say targeted as a Republican.
20: Because that's what it is.
6: I know, that's it.
20: She's literally the token Republican that's still getting work in Hollywood. Yeah. So I think, though, that you have to look at the, and I don't know who these writers are, but for the most part, it goes through a filter system, right? So the writers write it, then it has to go to the studio and they have to approve it. It's not just like they write it and it goes out on the show. So, and then you've got the director and the producers. So when I see things like that, it always concerns me because it's unacceptable in today's climate to say, retard, right? Like we say all the
6: time. Well, it depends on who you associate yourself with.
20: All right, in Hollywood, it's unacceptable. So having her say it,
6: yeah,
20: is number one. You can say, okay, well, that's great because she's saying it. But also, it's like, look at what a nasty, horrible person.
6: So maybe they're just trying. It's a trap for her.
20: 100%.
6: Oh man.
19: Yeah, I can't use the R word.
20: 100%.
19: My mom will still, I mean, I know, you know, I'm in my 30s now, but my mom still will hunt me down and wash my mouth out with a bar of soap.
6: Really?
19: She did it my whole childhood, and that's probably the reason why I have so much brain damage. But, you know, it's one of those things. My mom will still to this day will be like, Brianna, do not say that on air. And I've said it like once or twice, let it slip. And, you know, Miss Morella was not very happy about
6: that's it. That's funny.
19: So I wonder how Sweeney's mom's going to feel about that one.
6: Now I worry that I've offended your mother.
19: She's in the back right now waiting with the
20: yeah. She's the one with the rolling pin over the back.
6: Okay, Sarah, just get ready. Open up wide.
19: She likes you, though, so I think she likes you more than me, I think.
20: But I'll tell you what I will say. There's been this massive pushback over the Odyssey.
6: Yeah, that's really... Okay, so tell the viewers if they haven't heard.
20: So basically, Chris Nolan, who is probably one of the greatest living directors. Yes. I mean, he's brilliant.
6: Yes.
20: He's doing a version of The Odyssey. And I know a little bit about this because I knew behind the scenes that they were going to use an American accent. And a lot of the times
2: when you do a British, you'll do a British accent in classical movies because it gives you that kind of like distance, certainly from an American audience, because you're kind of conditioned to hearing the British accent. So it's the same, but different, if you know what I mean. And the casting has been really weird. Like, of course, he's cast John Leguizamo, who I keep saying this, like, this is the problem with Hollywood. He can say whatever he wants about people and they'll still cast him and still give him a ton of money. Yet if you're a conservative, nobody will hire you. But he's the guy that said only Latinos should play Latinos, and yet he's playing a Greek person.
6: Oh, that's funny.
2: In The Odyssey. And then they've got Lupita Nyong'o, who's playing Helen of Troy, who is black. And then I could talk about Matt Damon and all the other elements, but, and by the way, they use the word, if you've seen the trailer, he says, my dad is coming home, like Tom Holland says about Odysseus coming back, which clearly you'd say my father.
6: Yeah.
2: And people are just wholesale rejecting it. And I think that
6: they've got some DEI roles.
2: Well, and the reason why, and I said this on X the other day, here's the thing. With a change in the rules to be nominated for an Oscar, you have to fulfill all these different characters, these different parameters with the characters. So, and you also got, oddly enough, Ellen Page, I'm not going to say Elliot Page, Ellen Page playing Achilles. Can we just have a moment of silence for that? You had Brad Pitt. Yeah. In Troy, looking like a stud.
6: Oh, how the mighty have fallen.
2: It's unbelievable. But here's the thing. Chris Nolan needs an Oscar run to make the money back, because it's probably going to be $400 million.
6: Yeah, but if it's a shitty movie and nobody sees it because you're trying to fit a square peg into a round hole, just for the sake of checking off a box, like, certainly that has to be part of the balancing act.
2: Well, I think so. And also the version of The Odyssey that he's looking at was written by a feminist, which is, it's written from a feminist perspective. But part of me, do you know, I have a theory that actually he hates it all. And so he said, screw it, I'm just going to give you the wokest version of the Odyssey that I've
6: played. Gayest Odyssey.
2: Hopefully, that's where I'm hoping in my heart that that's what it is. But because here's the thing, the trailer looks dreadful. I mean, it just, the cinematography is awful. And he's one of the greats. Mm-hmm. So I don't know what's going on there, but it's sold out, by the way. It already sold out. The pre-screening is already sold out when they announced it.
6: Oh, really?
2: Yeah. So they know that, but I don't know, man. There's nothing about this movie that I've seen. All the actors are fantastic. I mean, they've got the best actors in it, but it just looks terrible. And every director has a stinker, and this might be it.
6: Well, I mean, sucks to suck, I guess. But speaking of gay, Pedro Pascal went on Stephen Colbert to talk about The Mandalorian, and this exchange happened.
4: Be back. People may not know.

0: Are you said exchange? I didn't realize you're talking about STDs.
1: No need. Anytime.
2: They just exchanged herpes. So congratulations to Stephen Colbert. I'm just like, I don't get why we have to make everything gay.
0: See, this is the problem, right? Because I don't know if I've ever told you guys this, but when I first started off in the world, I was actually not as conservative as I am now. I was actually a Democrat.
2: Like, get her out of here!
0: I used to say all the time, now I figured that was going to happen. Here comes security.
2: Yeah. They're going to pull her off with a cane. You're just going to see Brianna like,
0: gotta go. And I always say, oh, you know what? They just want to live their lives. Let them live their lives in peace. But it's not that. It's if they keep trying to push this into everything, and they want to turn everyone else gay, and they want to turn your children gay, they want to normalize all of this. You know, they'll think that's funny. I don't think it's funny. I think it's actually gay, and I think it's disgusting. I want to bring back bullying at this point. Like, this is how extreme they've made me become, because I remember the days when you do things like this, or you'd do something a little gay, and people would call you out for it, and it put everyone down the straight and narrow.
2: Yeah.
0: You know, there's a reason why there are so many, the people who identify as being members of the LGBT, whatever community these days, is growing. And it's because babies aren't born gay. It's because society is making them become gay. And they're telling them that this is okay to live like this. And, you know, maybe some people, you could argue, okay, they're just not attracted to the opposite sex. Okay, whatever. But there are a growing number of individuals now who are claiming to be gay or even bisexual. And people are like, bisexual, like, it's not a real thing. That's just, you can't control your
2: hormones. Pick a lane.
0: I know. It's, you're all over the place, honey, okay? I don't know what you think is going on here, but we're not interested, okay? It's just, I'm so over this. Let's embarrass people. Let's start making fun of them again. That is gay. I am disgusted when I see two men kiss, and it's okay to say that nowadays.
2: Yeah, it's like, but Stephen Colbert, correct me if I'm wrong, he's supposed to be heterosexual, right?
0: That's what they all say.
3: Is he married?
2: Married to a woman. Yeah, that's what they all say. would you think that it's funny to... You're not in an acting role where you're getting paid to like portray some. Maybe you wouldn't even take that role if it was offered to you. I don't know. But this isn't even that. This is just like for the chuckle.
3: Well, I think there's something more than that actually as well. Is that imagine that was a woman.
2: I was going to say that too.
3: And, I mean,
2: wouldn't that be sexual assault? Yeah.
3: To me, I mean, all right, he did that, but when you're in that kind of situation and you're in front of all those people, you know, there's a lot of pressure.
2: Right.
3: I know it sounds silly, but also like he's married. You don't do that.
2: Mm-hmm. You especially don't do that with a
3: dude.
2: A male. I'm just going to
0: say. Double sin.
2: If you're going to cheat on your wife, cheat on her with a woman the good old fashioned way. Okay.
3: And a hot one at that.
2: And like, a hot one, not this weird metrosexual gross Pedro Pascal. All right. We got to get into more, but we need to take a break. We'll be right back.
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2: So I have found the California races, political races, to be very fascinating, specifically the mayoral race in Los Angeles. So you have this Nithya Raman lady. She's a current councilwoman and not well known. And she, I don't know if she's worse than Karen Bass. It's kind of already a low bar. Probably she is. But she had this bright idea to try to win over voters. L.A. mayoral hopeful Nithya Raman proposes backyard barbecue ban. I don't think that's like a priority for people who live there. I don't know. But one of the other candidates, Spencer Pratt, who gets a Sarah Gonzalez unfiltered endorsement, whether he likes it or not, has made clear where he stands on the issue. He posted a video barbecuing and showing the meat and all of the smoke coming out. So you've got homelessness crisis. You've got homelessness, including people like Spencer Pratt, who still haven't had their homes rebuilt because of Karen Bass, another Democrat's leadership, obviously the current mayor. And Nithya Raman is like, I know what everyone's clamoring for, a backyard barbecue ban.
0: Yeah, that should stop the wildfires. Or maybe just maintain your forests instead of, you know, just sitting there and trying to say, we're going to dictate what you guys can now eat. Of course, she's actually the communist who's running in the race. And I was watching the debate, the back and forth. Like, things got so bad that even Spencer's like, listen, like, Karen Bass and me are not teaming up against you because she made it seem like she was a threat. She goes, no, actually, I actually blame this woman for losing my home. And so why would I team up with her? Like, you're just so dumb of a person. He didn't say it like that. He's a lot nicer of a person. But
2: he also was like, I'd rather run against you. So I want you to win.
0: I'd like for you to succeed. I know. it's just like these communists, you can't have any happiness. You can't enjoy a steak dinner anymore. We're coming for everything. Vote for me.
2: Yeah, exactly right. And on top of that, they're like, to your point, they're creating the problem, and then they're going to be the ones to give you the solution. It's like, hold on a second. I don't think we should trust you with these decisions when you guys are the ones who created the problem. And then you didn't have any water. Sorry, it's Friday. And then you didn't have any water.
0: Yeah.
2: To like help us with the fires. So it's like, you just created this problem all around. Something tells me you're not the one to bring me the solution.
3: Yeah, it's shocking how stupid these people are. And to your point, Brian, I was going to say the same thing with the communists. They just want to make you miserable. So what, out of all the things that you could do, you're going to say, I'm going to ban barbecues.
0: Yeah.
3: Like,
10: it's the war on meat. You can't feed your family. They can't allow that.
3: It is just absolutely shocking to me. But I have to say this. I hope that every Republican takes note that Spencer Pratt's videos are not being made by the usual bullshit DC consultants. And, you know, we've been telling for a very long time, you've got to stop and get out of this, the regular way of thinking. Like, nobody's interested. Mm-hmm. Nobody's interested in that. He's come along. He's got the most dynamic campaign that I've seen in years. And it's because, guess what? He's in Hollywood. He's surrounded by really creative people. And they went, hey, listen, we can give you a kick-ass thing. And he's like, screw it. Go for it.
0: Mm-hmm.
3: Because otherwise, if he was embedded with the Republican Party, they go, this is the guy you got to go and see. And it's the same bullshit every time. And by the way, didn't we say, I remember being on the show, and we said they would not rebuild those homes. Remember?
0: Yes.
3: Because that the other area that was burnt was right up against where I used to live.
0: Mm-hmm.
3: So we knew, even back then.
0: Mm-hmm.
3: And everyone's like, no, that's ridiculous. Still not built.
2: Now it's happening. They're trying to hit him too. They're like, he says he lives in an Airstream trailer, but really he's staying at a hotel. And I'm like, I don't care. You guys still like let his house burn.
3: He doesn't have a home anymore.
2: Like, yeah. Oh no, he's staying at a hotel. Like, that doesn't change the point of all of this.
0: And he has like young children, a wife. Like, you think they're all gonna be crammed up into a trailer? Of course not.
2: Right.
0: No. You know, I really hope he wins, because I think it would really upset a lot of Democrats throughout the entire state of California. They have this death grip on the area. Anyone who endorses Karen Bass and thinks that this is a good politician that needs to be pushing LA forward is absolutely delusional. So we're all pulling for him.
2: Yeah, I know. I feel like, I know we've got a minute left here. I feel like this is maybe their last grasp at trying to maintain some normalcy and turn things around in California.
0: Yeah.
2: Is this not just in LA, but the gubernatorial race as well?
3: Well, I mean, you got communist spies there as well, which is unbelievable. That's my business partner's district, like right there. And you're like,
0: that's
3: what is going on?
0: Eric Swalwell's dates. Don't talk to them about them like that, okay?
2: Turned out bang banging fang fang was a bad idea.
0: Huh. Who could have seen that coming?
2: Who would have thought? Brianna, tell everyone where they can find you.
0: You can find me on X at Brianna Morello and independentnewsroom.com.
2: Matt?
3: Matthew D. Marsden on all the platforms.
2: On all the platforms. Okay, governor. We hope you have a great week. It's just getting worse. It's getting worse the more I go.
0: I love it though.
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14: Wow. It's live?
15: Okay.
14: It's live?
15: Yes, it's live. Baby.
14: Yeah, yeah,
15: yes.
14: yeah.
15: How excited are you?
14: Yeah.
15: You are so excited, right? Japan, right? Excuse me.
10: Okay.
15: I cannot speak English, but but I'm excited.
10: I love it! Yeah, baby. Let's go.
15: Japan.
10: Japan, baby. Look.
16: What is the score? The score. What do you think? 1-0
15: 2-0 Win Japan.
10: Yeah. Love your energy, buddy.
15: Yeah.
10: Okay. Hey, hey. Let's go.
15: Vamos.
10: Thank you so much for talking to me, you guys. Yes, thank you.
17: I absolutely love these videos.
18: I'm just glad. I always thought Long Duck Dong had lived here, but
17: no, apparently not.
18: Yes, he's bad. He hasn't aged a bit since Pretty in Pink.
17: It's very true. I will say, Dave. I look. I live a nice life, a good life, a life I enjoy, a great family. I love doing a show with you, Dave. It's lots of great things going on in my life, I will say. But you know, when I watch the news and things are coming around, sometimes I'm a little cynical. You know, sometimes I don't know. I think I've seen it all, and I'm not going to enjoy. I have a World Cup. Who cares? I gotta say, I absolutely love these videos of these people coming from other countries and like amazed by Buc-ee's, amazed by the coastline of Alabama. They love how big everything is. They can't believe what Waffle House tastes like. I cannot get enough of it. It's an absolute joy I did not expect.
18: Right. Well, that's because they're not there at, 3 a.m. getting their head caved in by half the customers.
17: See?
18: But it really is fun to see because there's women who are like beautiful that are coming here and they're trying ranch dressing for the first time.
17: Yes. It's awesome.
18: They've never heard of it.
17: Mm-hmm.
18: They're like, what is this magic elixir you have here? And it's like, that's what makes us all look not like you.
17: Mm-hmm. Right. That's very true.
18: But I love, we really don't appreciate how great our country is until all these other people here and are like, you guys have mastered this, laziness.
17: Yeah. See, I think you're making
18: just remarkable.
17: You're taking away my happiness a little bit on this, but it's like, I think it's great. I think sometimes we lose sight of it. It's constant negativity. It's constant people lighting things on fire because they don't like the outcome of the world's greatest justice system, imperfect as it is. All of those things, you see this constantly throughout the world. Everyone's complaining about everything. And I even complain about stuff all the time. And in reality, this is a great country. It's so nice to see people who are just happy. They're cheering on their country here. I love having them here. I'm glad they're here. I'm glad they're enjoying our country. I want more of this stuff. This is one thing the internet has done in the last 20 years that's actually positive, Dave.
18: I agree with you. I'm very much enjoying it, and it makes America it's like the moment where you're sitting around all day and you build something makeshift to reach for something and you get it. Mm.